0: As the rain my speech shall distill, as the dew, as the small rain upon the tender herb, and as the showers upon the grass. Do you know what happens to your lawn and your crops, your garden, when that tender rain falls on it? Makes it grow. And the dew is where natural nitrogen, and that first rain that germinates the seed. What he's saying here, if you'll listen to my word, if you'll let this early rain and the latter rain fall on your ear, and you'll absorb it, you'll grow also. You'll grow mightily in the service of the King. Verse 3, because I will publish the name of the Lord, ascribe ye greatness unto our God. There is no greater. Okay. And you cannot ascribe any name to that magnifies with our Father who created all things. You know, man is barely being able to creep around in the heavens and begin to learn a little about what is out there. He put it there. Verse 4, he is the rock. You'll notice that's uppercase. He is the rock, his work is perfect, and all his ways are judgment, that is to say, justified in doing what's right, a God of truth, and without iniquity, just and right is he. Now, this word rock in the uppercase will be utilized 5 times in this psalm. God is our rock. Do you know what that means? It means he's unchangeable. You can count on the rock. And how precious it is that, and naturally 5 times stands for grace, unmerited favor. He loves you. That's why he created you different than anyone else. He loves you. Verse 5, they have corrupted themselves. Their spot is not the spot of his children. They are a perverse and a crooked generation. And certainly, and so it is. Do you know where that's also written in the little book of Jude, right before the book of Revelation, and verse 13, if I remember correctly, verse 12 it is, they are spots in your feast of charity. Do you know who they are? When they feast with you, feeding themselves without fear, clouds they are without water, empty, carried about of winds, trees whose fruit withereth, never producing anything successful, without fruit, twice dead, plucked up by the roots. In other words, it's talking about the sons, the children of Cain, Kenites in the Hebrew tongue. They're just not like us. They're different. There is one thing that can change that. If they partake of what was spoken of in the prior verse, that if they partake of that rock, the true rock, not the fake, for there is a fake rock. If they partake of that true rock, then they become children of God, not of Cain. So to know and to understand that perverse generation will keep you out of a lot of trouble. This is what was taught in Revelation chapter 2, verse 9, and Revelation chapter 3, verse 9, to Smyrna and Philadelphia, the two churches of truth, those who knew who those were that claimed to be of our brother Judah and did lie and were of the synagogue of Satan. That's why God complimented those two churches, because that was the key of David. That's the key that unlocks truth. And no man can shut that door, your ear, to that truth. How precious it is to know and to understand the word of God. Verse 6. Do ye thus requite the Lord, O foolish people? This word requite is gomel. It means to wean yourself away from him. You know, do you want to do that? Do you want to wean yourself away from God and lose his blessings? Do you thus requite the Lord, O foolish people, and unwise? Is not he thy father that hath brought thee? Hath he not made thee and established thee? Kwana in the Hebrew tongue, meaning he erects you, he created you, he procured you, hey, he owns you. Your soul belongs to him. Ezekiel chapter 18, verse 4, all souls belong to God. You don't get around to giving your soul to God. He's got you. Okay. Verse 7. Remember, you stop and think. Remember the days of old and consider the years of many generations. Ask thy father and he will show thee, thy elders and they will tell thee. You know, it is true that gray hair is supposed to bring wisdom, but I know not all gray-headed people have the truth, and you have to be careful. We've got six-year-olds in our congregations that know more scripture and know more of God's word than many that are gray-headed. Why? Because they study God's word chapter by chapter and verse by verse and pay attention to what our father says rather than what some man might say. That is what is most important. Verse 8. When the Most High divided the nations their inheritance, when he separated the sons of Adam, you know, many of your newer translations will translate this word Adam as men. False, wrong. It takes away from the word of God because it is Eth Ha'adam. Though that generation, that offspring through which Christ would come, he set the bounds, that's to say the boundaries, of the people according to the number of the children of Israel. And this was the people that would carry forth the truth at all costs. It would never change. Traditions of men would never affect them. They would hold true to the real truth of God's word and teach it, just as this song is taught, and as we remembered back from chapter 31, verse 19, now therefore write ye this song for you, and you teach it, don't you forget it. He set the bounds whereby there would be no crossover in the birth of Jesus Christ. Verse 9, that's the key of David. It's part of the Church of Philadelphia that you must know, as it is written in Revelation chapter 3, verse 10. Verse 9, for the Lord's portion is his people. Out of all that he created, what is his portion? His people. Jacob is the lot of his inheritance. That is the child through which that cord, that line would bring forth Messiah. In other words, Emmanuel, God with us. God himself coming through that people. That's why it's so very important. This lot or this cord, in other words, there was a division in the lot cast. That's where our term today, city lot, comes from, when you parcel out land. Verse 10, he found him in a desert land and in the waste howling wilderness. He led him about, he instructed him, he kept him as the apple of his eye. Do you know what the apple of your eye is? The apple of your eye is the very pupil of your eye. God protects you the way he would the pupil of his own eye. That's why the eye, when God created these bodies, you blink in a nanosecond to protect the pupil from dust, particles, insects, whatever might be coming your way. That's the way God feels about you. That's what he's talking about. So many people would be so ignorant that they would say, I just wish God would hear my prayers. God takes care of his own as protecting the pupil of his eye. Why? He loves you. May not love what you're doing, but he does love you. That's why he created you different than anyone else. Your DNA is different. Your fingerprints are different. He wanted somebody just like you. And that's the length he goes to when you're in his service and when you're under the grace of his mighty name. He does protect his own. As what? Verse 11. As an eagle stirreth up her nest, fluttereth over her young, spreadeth abroad her wings, taketh them, beareth them on her wings. In other words, when God mentions nature like this, you want to learn from it. And it's better yet if you can actually see it transpire. This is the way a mother eagle teaches her little ones. This is the way God teaches you, is by actual happenings. This mother eagle fluttereth over the nest to encourage the little ones to fly when they're ready. Okay, and she knows when they're ready. And at the same time, those that are not ready, that are weak, she takes care of. She'll carry them on that wing. And I know some people might disagree with that, be that as it may, but that's why God would use this particular analogy to let you know he wants to teach you. He wants to teach you how to fly, spiritually speaking, your mind into the truth and the depths and the mystery of his word. How precious it is when you enjoy studying our Father's letter to you, giving you that instruction and that teaching. He flutters over you in that Holy Spirit, urging you, guiding you, looking over you, protecting you, guarding you as the pupil of his own eye. Verse 12, so the Lord alone did lead him, and there was no strange God with him. When Jacob went forth, when the children were even in the wilderness, he led them at night by a pillar of fire. He led them in the daytime by a cloud that would protect them from that heat. He fed them manna. He took care of them. And at that time, there was no strange God. When Moses would go up on Mount Sinai, they would build their own. 13. He made him ride on the high places of the earth, that he might eat the increase of the fields. And he made him to suck honey out of the rock and oil out of the flinty rock. And so it is. This means the very fruit of the land, the organic minerals that we partake of from the very soil itself, for our bodies came from the clay, to strengthen and to increase. The tenuhate is the fruit of the very land being the increase. Verse 14, butter of kine, that's cow's butter, and milk of sheep with fat of lambs and rams of the breed of Bashan. That means fruitful, huge. And goats with the fat of kidneys of wheat, and thou didst drink the pure blood of the grape. And what is that means? Pure means unmixed. And what is unmixed? That is the wine from the very plant itself. And the grape juice, if you so desire, that is the one we would take Holy Communion with, and it is what Christ would present the first miracle. Verse 15. You want to listen carefully. But Jeshurun waxed fat and kicked. Thou art waxing fat, thou art growing thick, thou art covered with fatness. Then he forsook God, which made him, and lightly esteemed the rock, that solid rock, unchangeable rock of his salvation. Jeshurun is a poetic name for Israel. Okay, it means upright is what it means, but it means a good time, Charlie. I mean, when God blesses and over blesses, when we earn it, there is a certain ilk that will go from that, and when times are good, they forget God. And they're going to party. They're going to have a good time. And God knows it. That's what he's talking about here. His own children. Those that he has so loved and taken care of. That's why this song of Moses is so very important. Don't you dare fit that mold of Jeshurun. You avoid it and save yourself a lot of trouble. I don't care if you are really blessed and you have an abundance, you better remember where it came from. It wasn't you, it was God. For he looks over you, guards you, protects you as the pupil of his eye. And you better thank him for it and keep God foremost in your mind rather than forgetting him and turning to the traditions of men. 16, they provoked him to jealousy with strange gods and abominations provoked they him to anger. Our father's jealous and he has a temper. When you go to perversion and when you pervert what he has given us with such willingness, such freely given to us, to take it and turn it to something not good, you better get ready for it. He's jealous and he takes vengeance. Why? It's to straighten your case out so you don't go to hell. Verse 17, they sacrifice unto devils, not to God, to gods whom they knew not, to new gods that come newly up, whom your fathers feared not. They just didn't care. How many people do you know that claim to be Christian preachers and they never get around to teaching the word of Christ, which is this word? Christ became the living word and walked among us. They claim to be Christian preachers, but you'll rarely ever hear them teach the Old Testament especially, and rarely the New. And people follow them. I'm not judging anyone, but if you're going to study God's word, not traditions of men. Only a fool would follow traditions above the word of God. Well, why would that be? Because you wouldn't have any blessings. And in this troubled time, and in this world, you need God's blessings. 18, of the rock that begat thee, thou art unmindful. There's that uppercase rock again, unchangeable, and has forgotten God that formed thee. You've turned your back on the rock. You had solidity in your life and responsibility, and you turned your back on it. Jeshua did. Good time, Charlie. 19, and when the Lord saw it, he abhorred them because of the provoking of his sons and of his daughters. In other words, misleading and leading astray, apostasy, if you would, taking his children into apostasy, losing touch with the true God, pulling them away from the word of God. You know, many men would say to you, claiming to be Christian preachers, you don't have to understand the book of Revelation. You're going to be gone. If you would listen to some idiot that would tell you you don't have to understand God's word, then you'd listen. You can be had real easy. Your elevator doesn't quite top out, my friend, because God sent this letter to you, all of it, for you to have a gauge and a rule to go by whereby he could bless you. Verse 20, and he said, I will hide my face from them. I will see what their end shall be. For they are a very froward generation, children in whom is no faith. This word froward is perverse. Okay? And anytime you pervert something that is natural away from God's way, it's perversion. 21, and they moved me to jealousy with that which is not God. They have provoked me to anger with their vanities, and I will move them to jealousy with those which are not a people. I will provoke them to anger with a foolish nation. You can read of that in Amos chapter 6, verse 14. It's called Arabah, which is to say, before the very end. I'm going to let the Kenites have a little play with you. That means braided, mixed, or at the end of the day. That's what the word means in the Hebrew tongue. 22. For a fire is kindled in mine anger and shall burn into the lowest hell and shall consume the earth with her increase and set on fire the foundations of the mountains. You know, God spoke and nothing became what it is today. He can also speak. He is a consuming fire, and something can become nothing. 23, I will heap mischiefs upon them. God speaking for himself, I will spin mine arrows upon them. You're gonna get it. 24, they shall be burnt with hunger and devoured with burning heat, a fever because of lack of an immune system. Eaten up. That's why you want to make sure that froward generation, perversiveness, doesn't come. That's the promise in the Song of Moses. And with bitter destruction, I will also send the teeth of beasts upon them with the poison of serpents of the dust. In other words, Satan's own little troopers are going to have their way with you, taking you to the very depths of hell. 25, the sword without and terror within, the very chambers itself, shall destroy both the young man and the virgin, the suckling also, with the man of gray hairs. If you listen, you know, what is the sword of the Lord? You can read of it in Revelation chapter 1, verses 15 through 16. It's Christ's tongue. It's a two-edged sword. It's sharp. It cuts both ways. But Satan also has a sword of lies, deception. He will take you to the very bottom of the pit if you follow him. See that you don't. It will destroy families. Whole families going down the drain. 26. I said I would scatter them into corners. I would make the remembrance of them to cease from among men. That is to say, where are they? God promised that the nation Israel, not talking about Judah. We know where Judah is, basically. But the nation Israel, where is it? Numerous as the sands of the sea and the stars of heaven, uncountable. Where are they? And of course, they are hidden because they were taken 200 years before the house of Judah into captivity by the Assyrian over the Caucasus Mountains, later being called Caucasians, Celts, and Saxons. Do you know what Saxons are? Isaac's sons. 27. Were it not that I feared the wrath of the enemy, lest their adversaries should behave themselves strangely, and lest they should say, our hand is high, and the Lord hath not done all this. The enemy saying, we've overcome them. We have just moved into their own offices and taken over their government, and they don't know any better. We really put them down. You want to be careful there, my friend. 28, for they are a nation void of counsel. Neither is there any understanding in them. In other words, wisdom goes out the window if you cut off the word of God, because all wisdom comes from God. There is no way, and you let a bunch of heathen run around placing signs on buses. It's laughable, and you should laugh at them. I mean, that's how stupid they are, that God doesn't exist, when any child can feel the presence of Almighty God. It's no step for a stepper at all. So you want to really laugh at those, the heathen, that bring forth billboards and other publishings saying there isn't a God. because they're void of wisdom, inasmuch as all wisdom comes from God. Proverbs chapter 1, verse 7. You know, it is an amazing thing. When I say laugh at them, I get more bad letters from them. They want you to be uncomfortable with their little signs. And when you get a kick out of them and laugh at them, it upsets them terribly. They blew their money so that we can laugh at them. They don't think it's funny when we take that back at them, because Christians don't have to worry about anything. We don't give up land. We take it. Let the heathen rage. It's all the good it'll do them. Laugh at them. 29. Oh, that they were wise, that they understood this, that they would consider their latter end. Going to hell. Verse 30, excuse me. How should one chase 1,000 and two put 10,000 to flight, except their rock had sold them and the Lord had shut them up? But still yet one of God's elect that understands the key of David, the truth of God's word, loving the rock, our rock, and the mercy and the grace that is connected with it, we can put 10,000 to flight in the name of the Lord Jesus Christ. 31, for their rock, you'll notice this is lowercase, for their rock is not as our rock, uppercase. Even our enemies themselves being judges. You don't have to be a very shrewd person to know who's greater, God or Satan. For their rock is, the rock in the Hebrew tongue is Tyrus. And King Tyrus, as it is written in Ezekiel chapter 28, verses 18 and 19, is turned to ashes, though he was the cherubim that covereth at one time. Going down. You want to go down with him? Then say there isn't a God, and then you'd understand why we laugh at you. Verse 32, for their vine is of the vine of Sodom and of the fields of Gomorrah. Their grapes are grapes of gall, and their clusters are bitter, perversion, forwardness. That goes against the true way of God. 33, their wine is the poison of dragons and the cruel venom of asp, the serpent people. This is why Jesus would call them, if you really have eyes to see and ears to hear, in Matthew chapter 23, when he would say, you are the offspring of the serpent. What he was saying, you are the generation, meaning you are that people. 34. Is not this laid up in store with me, God speaking, and sealed up among my treasures? You think it's not going to happen? Stick around, friend. It's well underway. We're in that generation of the fig tree. Our Father is observing, and he's coming soon. And then you'll understand why I say laugh at those that would mock him, because really it's kind of a pitiful case. Don't miss the next lecture. You need to know the rest of this song. It gets better as we go. All right. God bless you. You listen a moment, won't you please?
1: 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You need to know what the mark of the beast is. As it's written in Revelation chapter 13, verse 8, many will be deceived. There is no need for you to be deceived. Christ said in Mark 13, 23, behold, I have foretold you all things. 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
0: And there we are back again. Let's have the 800 number, please. 1-800-643-4645. Hey, you know what? That number is good from Puerto Rico throughout the U.S., Alaska, Hawaii. Hey, all over Canada. If the Spirit moves and you have a question, you share it. Won't you do that? Please never ask a question pertaining a reverend, denomination, or church organization. We don't judge people. I know it may sound judgmental, but that's God who is the judge, not man. You teach God's word and let the chips fall wherever they may. Never, ever apologize for the word of God. It saves souls. It saves people. It remakes the lost into something precious, the people of God. Don't ever forget that. Those of you that listen by shortwave around the world, it's always a pleasure hearing from you. And your announcer at the end of the hour will give you our mailing address. Again, always a pleasure. Got a prayer request? You don't need our number. You don't need an address. You know why? Because God knows what you're thinking. And what he is thinking is that he loves you. And he wants to hear from you. Let him know that you love him. Return it and be blessed. Father, around the globe we come. We ask that you lead, guide, direct, Father. Touch in Yahshua's precious name. Thank you, Father. Amen. Okay, and question time. Debbie from Wisconsin, do you have any Bible study for children? We're trying to teach our grandchildren and need some help. God's Natural Way is... Discovering God's Natural Truth is a little children's book that is fantastic. A lot of adults need to have it, but you'll find it in our bookstore, okay, that you can order it from here. Fantastic work. Nancy from New Mexico, what distinguishes a truly discerning Christian from a judgmental one, or a deceiving Christian from a hyper-critical person? It may seem to be splitting hairs rather than clarifying until one finds oneself out on the front lines trying to see past the smoke screens. Well, it's really quite easy. That's why we're fishermen for men. And you fish for men the same way that you would for fish. Well, how do you fish for fish? Well, you don't throw anchors at them. You don't set off sticks of dynamite. You throw out something that's tempting. And if they take the bait, you pull them in. If they don't take the bait, you let them go. God did not assign anyone to be the savior of the world aside from Christ himself. So in planting seeds, only God can make them grow. Man cannot. So it's really quite simple. A discerning person simply plants a seed when it's obvious God would want you to, and drop it right there. That's all you do. Plant the one seed and walk away. It would seem that some people want to let that ignorant person know everything you know. And you just dump the whole thing on them, and they're going to run from you. You're wasting your time. And so true discernment is to fish for men. If they take the bait, then continue. If they don't, end of story. God knows how to save people. He just uses us to assist. Yogesh from Georgia. Why would there be giving and taking in marriage as in the days of Noah prior to the appearance of the false Christ, since the birth of Christ had already occurred? Why would the fallen angels want to commit these? They're crude. Have you never read 1 Corinthians chapter 11, verse 10, where Paul tells a woman to keep Christ over her head? It says covered. A lot of people think that means a hat or a veil. I'm not talking about that. It's talking about keep Christ over her head because of what? Verse 10, because of the angels. They're coming back. And that's where they left their first habitation, was to seduce women. They're going to be doing the same thing again. That's what Christ said in Matthew 24. Leaguer from Louisiana. My question is Lucifer, Satan being one of the stars. Well, the word, you know, Satan is a copyist. This is why Christ is Christ and he is Antichrist. He wants to be Christ. Christ is the morning star. He calls himself the morning star. Okay. He copies everything pretending to be Christ, and it's going to deceive a lot of people. The name Lucifer in the Hebrew tongue means bright star. And if you read the 38th chapter of the great book of Job, all of God's children in the first earth age were called stars. Okay? I mean, they were God's children. Okay? Each one in his own way. That's not to say they were literally stars, but they were children of God, called that. And naturally, the leader of those children would be the morning star. That's the first light. Christ is our first light, certainly not Satan. Satan is a copyist. Velma from New Jersey. Pastor Murray, in Genesis, when Eve took the fruit from the tree, was it an apple? Have you ever read the Bible? No way. It doesn't say she took an apple. That's taught in Sunday schools, misleading little children. They were in a fig grove, so naturally they couldn't have taken an apple.
2: Well, how do you know they were in a fig grove? What did they cover themselves with? It wasn't apple leaves. It was fig leaves. Therefore, even to this day, what is the fig leaf symbolic of? Hidden ones.
0: And did they cover their mouth where they'd eaten an apple? No, they covered their private parts, where the very act of Satan, as it is written by Jesus Christ in teaching Matthew chapter 13, beginning with verse 36, down to telling who the tares are and what they did to women. Pastor Murray, this is Sim from Florida. I have a daughter that I love very much, is with a young man. He's lying and cheating and trying to play this family. I love my daughter very much. I take her to the Bible and tell her about evil spirits that Satan uses people to do his work also. She believes everything he tells her. I hope that this letter will get on your program and let her hear from a man of God about Satan's spirits. Well, I, you know, not judging, but if he does lie, that's what, Satan is a liar and a thief. And he will steal the girl's life if she lets him. So if the person, a young man, if he wants to make a hit with a girl, young lady, then he should talk Bible. He should talk God's word. He should never lie to her. And I'm afraid he's picked the wrong family to try to take it to play. Because Papa's not going to let him. He's going to tell him where the cow eat the cabbage. Ray from Illinois, be gentle in doing so. Ray from Illinois, what day of the week do you say that Jesus was crucified on? On a Wednesday. He was crucified on Wednesday and he was placed in the tomb at sundown, which that began Thursday. He was in the tomb all Thursday till Friday evening, which that begins then Thursday evening, rather, which began Friday, and then Friday evening, which begins Saturday, and then sometime in the night he resurrected, three days plus. Your companion Bible has an appendix that gives you almost hour by hour play on that. Jessica from New York. I'm 10 years old, and I watch your program each morning with my parents. My question is, what is the difference between a pastor and a priest? Why can't a priest be married and pastors can't? Thank you for your program. We love it. Well, we would be talking, you know, some priests can marry in various religions, but there are certain religions that they are celibate. That is the choice of that church. It is natural that according to 1 Corinthians chapter 7, that it's all right for a pastor to have a family. Okay. You know, in Christ's times and in Paul's times, we did not have the modern convenience such as television whereby you could be at home every night and still teach all the way around the world. They would be gone from home months and months and years at a time, which made it very difficult to have a family. And that's why Paul would say it's better that you, in 1 Corinthians chapter 7, it's better that you be like me, unmarried, but rather than burn, it's better to marry. Burn means with passion, not going to hell, okay? If you can't handle that, then you should get married, period. Elizabeth from Virginia, how do you know when a yes or wait from God, rather than can you tell if God the Father is saying yes or no or wait? Thank you. I sure can, Elizabeth. You know, what you do, you pray a lot, and you let the Spirit give you unction, and you go with that unction. If it doesn't work out, what he was saying was no. If it does work out, and it is a blessing, then he said yes. But you always want to wait until the unction comes where you pretty well know you have the answer. But at the same time, you want to be, there's only one way things get done, and that's to get about it. Okay, so it's according to whatever the situation is or whatever. God will let you know whether it's right or wrong. Ronald from California, in Matthew chapter 4, verse 1, the word spirit is lowercase in some Bibles, uppercase in others. Since God does not tempt us, then it must not be the Holy Spirit that led Jesus into the wilderness to be tempted. No, every individual has a spirit. Okay, Christ's spirit just so happens to be the Holy Spirit, okay, because it's the Spirit of God. But it's still, when it is used singular, it was his own unction or spirit. You know, you have a spirit. I have a spirit. My spirit is my intellect that assists me in teaching God's word or to convey the beautiful thoughts in the word of God. That's my spirit. But it is, that is the unction and the thought process of every entity. They have a spirit. That's not to take away from the Holy Spirit, but in that case, it's letting you know that Christ willingly, openly, and definitely, inasmuch as he showed us how to get it done, said, Satan, bring it on. I can handle it. And boy, did he. Brandy from Georgia, I have a question for you. The first, how do you plant seeds? And the second, if you have a learning disability, can you still be one of God's elect? Of course you can. God uses whomever he will. He chooses whomever he will. If you can see the truth and you know that the false Christ comes first and you're going to stand against him, it isn't you that speak, it's Christ that speaks through you when you're delivered up. So certainly a learning disability is not going to bother you in that case as long as you know the truth and stick with it. How do you plant seeds? Like I said earlier, you fish for people. You throw out the bait, and if they take it, you reel them in. If they don't, it's over. James from California, what side of the Gulf will I go on? Well, James, I'm sorry, I don't know your actions. How could I judge that? You're the one that must judge that. Whatever you do determines which side you go on. If you love the Lord God, if you believe upon his son, you're going to go to and you try to serve him. That is to say, plant a seed occasionally and so forth, and you study the good word, you're going to be on the right side of the Gulf. Sue from Indiana, I heard you say something only lasts for 5 months in the millennium. Could you explain what you were talking about? Not the millennium. It's just before the millennium, as it's written in Revelation chapter 9, that Satan, and his name is given in both the Greek and the Hebrew, so you couldn't go wrong. He made it so definite as to who he was talking about, that Apollyon and Abaddon, the destroyer, Satan, will only have 5 months to deceive the people when God's elect are delivered up before him. Only 5 months. And at the end of that 5 months begins the millennium. Roy from Colorado, a question. I struggle with the idea that we should love everyone unconditionally, which I hear a lot of people saying, church and religious people. It seems God loves us if we believe that. That's not true. You know, we love everybody unconditionally. However, there comes into that tough love. If you truly love your enemy, let's take the teachings of God. Always let that override everything. God said, if you love your child, you're not going to spare the rod. You're going to correct him. Okay. You can read of that even in Hebrews chapter 12 in the New Testament. God corrects you if he loves you. And it's the same way. If you love your enemy, you're going to give him an attitude adjustment. And it may take a two before. It may take however big of toys he likes to play with. Okay, that's the way you judge it. And that's called tough love. But most of all, we don't let Satan's very choice destroy our people. We dispatch them. We have a great hurt in this nation at this time that we are allowing terrorists to practically destroy a whole plane load of our people and then let some judge say, what do you plead, guilty or not guilty, instead of turning him over to the CIA and putting him on a waterboard and find out where he came from, who he's doing business with, and how to handle it militarily. It's not a judicial situation, and this country is going to lose this war if this continues. You can't read the enemy their Miranda rights because they're not American citizens. They want to kill us. So if you love them, you have to act and react accordingly. You know, if you are sick and you got a joint out of place, you go to a chiropractor. If you have an appendix about to rupture, you go to a surgeon. If you have a terrorist that's trying to destroy innocent civilians, the first duty of our government is to protect the citizens of this nation. And that's why we have an army. That's why we have the Marines. That's why we have the CIA, Air Force. We have all kinds of tools to use against to win the war, rather than to let a bunch of slick lawyers play court when they are so ignorant when it comes to handling a situation like that, that we're going to lose if it continues on. The terrorists laugh at us when we do not take appropriate measures to find out who they're connected with and get to it. And I know that some will say, well, I've never heard a preacher talk like that. Well, you have now. And I'm a very patriotic American. I'm an old combat Marine. I know how to take care of business. Been there, done that. And I hate to see this nation lose everything it's got because of some slick lawyers trying to play CIA. They haven't got it. They're too ignorant. It's not that they are ignorant, it's just that's out of their line of work. They do not know what they're dealing with, period. Okay, enough said. Okay, I have a question, and who is this? This is Juliet from Arizona. I have a question, Zechariah 5:9, the two women who, what indicates the two women? Pray for me and my family. You've got that, and The two women take the ephah or basket that old Sister Babylon's sitting in and take her up and play between heaven and earth and try to get people to worship her. The two women are as stark, and a stark is a very unclean bird. Okay, that answers your question. Brad from Tennessee. Explain to me the fig tree, and do you believe that Israel, when it became a state and given to be a named state in the, I think it was 1947, does this mean that all generations born after this were named a state? Well, it has to do with the generation of the fig tree, and that's the final generation. That's what it means. Study the parable of the fig tree. Donna from California, my question is, the fallen angels who left their habitation to seduce the daughters of Adam, did these angels have male sex organs and the ability to produce sperm? What was Adam created in the image of? God and the angels. And was Adam able to produce, because it's the exact image? And the answer is, of course, yes, they did have. They're not flesh, but we are made in the exact out of flesh material that they are in heavenly material, spiritual material. And here's another one from this same Donna. My question is, how many of Noah's wives went on the ark with him? If it was only one, was Ham's biological mother, because Noah only had one wife. Okay. And I got another one from this Donna. My question pertains to the six-day creation. Did God make one male, one female of every race? Of course he did. Okay, that's why we have our races with them. God created them on the sixth day, and he looked, and it was good. God is proud of the races. He loves them. Brenda from California. I have heard that fear is an evil spirit. To be afraid is to call the Lord a liar, because he will not leave you alone to do this battle. The Lord is always with us. He will never leave you. He will never forsake you. But fear is not an evil spirit. Okay. I want you to make a home assignment. Luke chapter 10, verses 18 and 19. Start reading there and know that God gives you power over all your enemies. In Christ's name, use it. Being out of time, I must say to you, I love you because you enjoy studying our Father's word, chapter by chapter, verse by verse. Most of all, God loves you for it. You make his day, guess what? He's going to make yours. Brought to you by your tithes and offerings. If we've helped you, you help us keep coming to you. Once you do that, bless God again. He will always bless you. Most important, though, you listen to me. Listen good. You stay in his word every day. And his word is a good day, even with trouble. Do you know why? Because Jesus, Yeshua, is the living word.
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This has been a long time I've been promising a children's book. This is a book that will help a parent teach their child exactly what God's Word states. Now, this was done by a very good friend and student of this chapel. We have given it, if you would, a binder whereby if there is a page that you feel is too far advanced for your

0: Welcome to the Shepherd's Chapel Network Family Bible Study Hour with Pastor Arnold Murray. Wisdom is understanding God's Word. Pastor Murray's unique teaching approach brings God's Word alive with meaning as he takes you on a chapter-by-chapter, verse-by-verse study of God's letter to you, the Bible. And now, here is Dennis Murray.
1: Good day to you. God bless you. Welcome to Shepherd's Chapel. Welcome to this Family Bible Study Hour. Ready to get back into our Father's Word here at the chapel? We invite you to get your Bible and join us today. We're going to pick it up in this beautiful prophetic book of Psalm 45, verse 5. Now, Psalm 45 records Hezekiah's wedding to Hephzibah. And prophetically, though, this is talking about the wedding, a much larger wedding, that, of course, being the wedding of our Lord and Savior Jesus Christ to his bride, who also in the book of Isaiah, as we'll see in our lecture today, is named Hephzibah. Hephzibah in the Hebrew language means my delight is in her. And, of course, just as Hezekiah was looking forward to a virgin bride, so our Lord and Savior Jesus Christ is looking for a virgin bride. Now, I'm speaking spiritually, stick with me. And those, though, unfortunately, that are worshiping the Antichrist when Christ returns at the beginning of the second advent, they're not going to be fit to be his bride. And that's kind of the subject of our Psalm 45 is, are you fit to be a bride of Christ, or are you not fit? Are you a virgin spiritually, or are you not a virgin? So with that introduction, this is a maschil psalm, which means instruction or understanding. You want some understanding and instruction from your Heavenly Father? Well, stay tuned. You're going to get it in Psalm 45. We ask that word of wisdom always in Yeshua Jesus' precious name. Father, we ask you to open eyes, open ears this day, Psalm 45, verse 5, and it reads, Thine arrows are sharp in the heart of the king's enemies, or in the midst of the king's enemies, whereby the people, or better, peoples, plural, fall under thee. Now, there is going to be a war before the wedding of Christ. The battles are called Armageddon and Hamagog. And so that's what this is talking about. The arrows you can even think of so far as lightning. Our Heavenly Father controls nature. He is going to utilize hailstones the size of a talent to subdue his enemies. The battle of Armageddon and Hamagog are not going to last long, I'll assure you. Verse 6, Thy throne, O God, is forever and ever. That throne established in 2 Samuel chapter 7, verse 16, when David said, you know, Lord, I'm in this really nice palace lined with cedar, and your ark is out there in a tent in the open weather. I think I'm going to build you a house. And God sent a prophet to David and said, Not since the time of the judges have I asked anyone to build me a house. I will build your house, referring to David, referring to his throne. Of course, that throne will be established forever and ever when Christ returns as King of Kings, Lord of Lords. The scepter of thy kingdom is right, is a right scepter. It's a just scepter. A scepter is what a king rules with. And you might come to mind his scepter is going to be a rod of iron as well when he returns on that white war horse of Revelation chapter 19. But you don't have anything to worry about. Why? Because of this verse. His scepter is a right, that means a just scepter. Everyone gets exactly what they deserve. And if you're loving and serving him and helping accomplish his overall plan as one of his elect, you get rewards, not punishment or chastisement. Now, some folks get their shorts all in a knot over this verse. thy throne, and y'all mentioned, most of you have a star at the end of that verse indicating that this verse has to do with Messiah. And we're talking about the throne of Jesus Christ. But then we have, O God, in that verse. And that really upsets some folks. But understand, Isaiah chapter 7, verse 14, a virgin will conceive and have a son, and you'll call his name Emmanuel, God with us. So there's no need to get your shorts in a knot over that verse. Verse 7, thou lovest righteousness and hatest wickedness. Therefore God, thy God, hath anointed thee with the oil of gladness above thy fellows. And again, we have a star there. And God and his Son, Jesus Christ, love what is right, what is righteous. And they hate that which is wicked and evil. And their enemies are going to be subdued. I've read the back of the book. They win the war. There's no question about it. It's a hands-down deal. Now, that the war's over, though, he's preparing for the wedding. That's what this anointing with oil of gladness is about. And, of course, in the English language, Christ in the New Testament, if you have a Strong's Concordance, check it out. Take it back to the Greek, and you'll find that it's the Greek word Christos. And what does that mean? It means the anointed one. So the war's over. Our Heavenly Father and His Son are victorious. Now it's time for the wedding. And when is that? Of course, that's right after the wars. We're talking about the Lord's Day, the 1,000 years, the millennium. Verse 8, all thy garments, all Messiah's garments you could think of, the smell of myrrh and aloes and cassia, out of the ivory palaces whereby they have made thee glad. And those ivory palaces, you could think of them as even the millennial temple, for that's where this will be taking place. I like that, whereby they have made thee glad. Have you made him glad? Well, how do I make my Lord and Savior Jesus Christ glad? You think he's not going to be proud of those few that don't worship the Antichrist and they're fit to be his virgin bride? Of course he's going to be glad in you. He's going to be proud of you. And again, I hope you are able to be a part of that group, because it's going to be a pretty limited number of folks when you consider the entire population of earth compared to, as it's written in his word, 7,000, although I don't think we're locked into 7,000. Seven is spiritual completeness in biblical numerics. It's going to be whatever number God thinks is complete will be the number of his elect. And they receive some very special rewards. More on that in a few verses. Verse 9. King's daughters were among thy honorable women. And these are representing the heathen nations. And as it's written in Romans chapter 11, verse 25, that not until the time of the Gentiles is fulfilled will all this come to pass and be fulfilled. That's, I think, what we're talking about here. The honorable women, they are the virgins who are fit to be the bride of Christ. In Hezekiah's time, they were an accompaniment of Hephzibah. Also, that kind of made me think about the king's daughters. We have a group who will also stand with God's elect and witness against the Antichrist. They're called the kings and queens of the ethnos in the book of Revelation. They are the ethnic peoples of the world. Upon thy right hand did stand the queen in gold of Ophir. And Ophir being, of course, the purest gold. The queen we're talking about, and you can read about in 2 Kings chapter 21, verse 1, she's named there the mother of Manasseh, who was Hezekiah's first son. Her name was Hephzibah. And then, of course, prophetically, the bride of Messiah, the bride of Christ, is mentioned by name in Isaiah chapter 62, verse 4, prophetically. And her name is also Hephzibah. Hephzibah in the Hebrew language means my delight is in her. Verse 10. Hearken, O daughter, and consider, or observe, and incline thine ear. In other words, open your ears to hear. Forget also thine own people and thy father's house. This is addressed to Hephzibah. And just as Rebekah, Rachel, and Ruth, tremendous women of Israel, had left their families, and most of their fathers were involved with idolatry in one form or another. So that's what this means. And forget also thine own people and thy father's house. Prophetically, we can think of this, that as it's written in Luke, I believe it's chapter 14, Jesus states there, and it reads in the King James Version Bible, that you have to hate your mother and father to follow me. But if you'll check that word out, hate, in your Strong's Concordance, it can mean to love less. So love your father's house less than what you love Christ would be the message prophetically to the Hephzibah of the future, that of course being the bride of Christ. Verse 11. So shall the king greatly desire thy beauty, for he is thy Lord, and worship thou him. Not the one who comes in on the white horse in Revelation chapter 6 with that fake, cheap fabrication of a bow, pretending to be Jesus Christ. Wait for the true Messiah. Don't worship the fake. Don't marry the fake. He's going to be looking for people to worship him. That's his goal, is to get as many people. And you know what? He is really going to be successful, because it's written in the book of Revelation chapter 13 that the whole world will worship him, except those who are written of in the Lamb's Book of Life. We're talking about those who are written in the Lamb's Book of Life right here. And again, they have a very special reward. More on that in a moment. Verse 12. And the daughter of Tyre, now that should make your ears perk up. Who is known to make their nest in Tyre? Their place of trade and commerce, the Kenites. And the daughter of Tyre shall be there with a gift. Even the rich among the people shall entreat thy favor. Even those who are successful and prosperous will want the favor of Christ. Unfortunately, many of them, though, when they entreat his favor, it's going to be too late. It's like the virgins of Matthew chapter 25. You recall the story there, that some of them didn't have enough oil in their lamp, oil symbolic of truth. And they said to the other virgins, quick, give us some of your oil. And they said, no, you can't have any of our oil. Of course, you can't buy truth anyway. But the virgins that didn't have enough oil went into town to buy oil. What happened while they were gone? The bridegroom, that's Jesus Christ, returned. And the ones who had truth in their lamp went into the wedding with the bridegroom. When the others returned, they knocked on the door and said, let us in, let us in. He said, get out of my sight. I never knew you. There's going to be weeping and gnashing of teeth. This daughter of Tyre, indicating that it's either the queen of Tyre or the people of Tyre personified. I think it's the latter, meaning that even the Kenites are going to come, and every knee will bow, every tongue will confess, including Kenites, verse 13. The king's daughter is all glorious within. In other words, she's glorious and sitting enthroned in the inner court with Christ as the bride. Her clothing is wrought gold. Now this either it was interwoven cloth with golden thread or possibly gold ornaments attached to the cloth. But this is describing Hephzibah at the time of Hezekiah, but also prophetically Hephzibah, the bride of Christ, in the future. 14. She shall be brought unto the king in raiment of needlework, embroidered robes. The virgins, her companions that follow her, shall be brought unto thee. And virgins that are not in bed spiritually with the Antichrist. I couldn't help but think about when we're talking about the raiment and the robes, my mind racing to Revelation chapter 19, where the overcomers, their robes, their linen is going to be made up of their righteous acts. How is your robe coming along? Verse 14. She shall be brought unto the king. We got that. Let's go with 15. With gladness, or probably more accurate, with great gladness and rejoicing shall they be brought. They shall enter into the king's palace, all the bride of the Lamb. Now, as I said earlier, this group that participates in the wedding and is worthy of being the bride of Christ, in other words, they are spiritually a virgin, they haven't been worshiping the Antichrist, have a very special reward. Do you know what that reward is? You can read about it in Revelation chapter 20, verses 4, 5, and 6. Those who overcome the tribulation of Antichrist, those who don't bow a knee and worship him, participate in the first resurrection. And that's what this is talking about here. They're brought in to the millennial temple, as it's written in Ezekiel chapter 44, God's election, the Zadok, reign with him 1,000 years. And that's their reward. The second death, as it's written back in the book of Revelation, has no power over them. The second death, if you're not familiar, is the death of the soul. In other words, these who are worthy to participate in this wedding with the Lamb, with Messiah, are good to go into the eternity. The great white throne judgment that you find at the end of chapter 20 in the book of Revelation has no effect on them whatsoever. What a wonderful reward. They will be singing a song as well, as it's written in the book of Revelation chapter 15, verse 3. Those who overcome are going to be singing the song of Moses and the song of the Lamb. What a glorious time. Verse 16. Instead of thy fathers shall be thy children, whom thou mayest make princes in all the earth. And I think these princes, and I just mentioned Ezekiel chapter 44, the Zadok, they will reign with Christ for that period of 1,000 years. He is the king. Verse 17. I will make thy name to be remembered in all generations. Therefore shall the people praise thee forever and ever. And Psalm 45 and 87, the only two that are titled as such as 87, in other words, is the only other one titled the same as 45, and I think written specifically for the marriage of Hezekiah and Hephzibah. Prophetically, again, the given for public use, prophetically, the marriage of Messiah to his election, or those who overcome and don't worship the Antichrist. That's still future. Now, Psalm 46, 47, and 48 are all closely tied together. We back up in time a little bit from the wedding of Hezekiah and Hephzibah. You see, Hezekiah didn't have a son. There was no heir to the throne of Judah. When he was first told that to get his house in order, he was going to die. And that's when he petitioned the Lord, and the Lord gave him 15 additional years. Manasseh, a son, was born to him as a result. But we're going to back up in time a little bit, so don't be confused by this, to the time just prior to Sennacherib, the king of Assyria, came up and besieged Judah while Hezekiah was the king. Psalm 46, if we were going to title it, to the help of the deliverer. By the way, we need to really cover this subscription. Those of you with companion Bibles, note at the end of Psalm 45, you have to the chief musician for the sons of Korah upon Alamoth. And those of you with regular Bibles, you're going to have a song thrown in the middle of that. But if you have a companion Bible, a song is actually the superscription or title to Psalm 46. So in this particular subscription to Psalm 45 really points out the value of the discovery of Dr. J.W. Thirtle. If you have a companion Bible, make a note of Appendix 64, I believe it is, where this is explained, laid out for you. But Alamoth, what does that mean? Well, in Genesis chapter 24, verse 23, there's a Hebrew word in the original manuscripts, Alma, and it's translated there in Genesis 24, 23 as virgin. So Alamoth, relating to maidens, therefore virgins. So we see the importance here of rightly placing. You see, Psalm 46 is the design of man. God didn't put that in his original word. On the other hand, to the chief musician for the sons of Korah upon Alamoth is in God's original word. So Alamoth, applying to virgins, which we saw very much the subject in Psalm 45, but nothing about it in Psalm 46. For centuries, scholars were baffled by what these different phrases meant. They went so far as to apply them constantly to musical terms. They said Alamoth means that this is to be sung by the female choir, maidens, rather than the male choir. And it really belittles God's word, I think, and causes confusion. And, of course, God is not the author of confusion at all. So, but again, Psalm 46, the title of it simply a song, which in the Hebrew is shir, S-H-I-R, transliterated into English, meaning to be sung. Let's go with 46, verse 1. God is our refuge and strength, a very present help in trouble. Present meaning that he is can be found, and he can be found very near. And if you're loving and serving him, he is always near to you, just a prayer away. The help in trouble, you could think of this even as prophetically of Jacob's trouble, the time period when Antichrist is here on earth. But a refuge you can always think of as a shelter. I don't care how bad things get in the time of Jacob's trouble, God is always there for you. He is a refuge that you can go into for protection and comfort. Verse 2. Therefore will not we fear, though the earth be removed, or the earth quake, and though the mountains be carried into the midst of the sea. Now, this would be leading up to the time in Hezekiah's time when the armies of Sennacherib were taking the 46 fenced or walled cities of Judah. He basically had Judah completely conquered, with the one exception of Jerusalem. Remember, we pointed out in Appendix 67 in your companion Bible, Sennacherib's cylinder. He said, I've taken 47 fenced cities, I've taken over 100,000 people of Judah captive, and I've got Hezekiah as a bird in a cage in Jerusalem. Verse 3, though the waters thereof roar and be troubled, though the mountains shake with the swelling thereof, Selah. And this roar, I think we can, I want you to contrast it to the roar of the armies of the Assyrians as opposed to the quiet flow of the water. You remember Hezekiah? He said, why should Sennacherib come to Jerusalem and find much water? He's got a huge army of men. They've got horses. No doubt they have livestock so that they can slaughter them and feed the armies that he brought with them. But why should he come and find much water was Hezekiah's proposal to the people. What did they do? They went out and they took the waters flowing outside of Jerusalem and caused them to flow subterranean into the city of Jerusalem. So I don't care how long Sennacherib laid siege to the city of Jerusalem, at least they would have water. The Selah here connecting the roaring of the waters without of the city of Jerusalem, again with that silent flow of water into the city subterranean, unbeknownst to the Sennacherib and Rabshakeh, his general. Verse 4, there is a river, the streams whereof shall make glad the city of God, that flowing water coming subterranean into Jerusalem, the holy place of the tabernacles of the Most High. The Most High in the Hebrew, Elyon, which you can think of as possessor of heaven and earth, and therefore the dispenser of blessings. So Elyon, when you see that, always associate it with the all-powerful possessor of heaven and earth, also the dispenser of blessings. Prophetically, I couldn't help but think about there in Revelation 22, there's a river that flows continuously there as well. It comes out from the throne of Almighty God and the Lamb. Those waters, I think, the living waters that we can partake of freely. The river here, by the way, in the Hebrew is Nahar, and it means constantly flowing. It's not like a dry gulch that dries up when there is no rain. It continuously flows. Verse 5, God is in the midst of her. She shall not be moved. God shall help her, and that right early. And this referring to the fact that God is in the midst of Jerusalem. And you know, he's not there now because the ark is not there. It was at the time of David he was there, but there will come a day when he will return to Jerusalem. You can read about that in Ezekiel chapter 48, verse 35, and it states there that the city will no longer be called Jerusalem. It will be called, I think, a beautiful name in the Hebrew language, Yahweh Shammah, which means the Lord is there. And he will help Jerusalem, her, right early. And that will happen, the right early meaning as the morning dawns, as the morning of the millennium, the Lord's day, dawns, he will be there to help Jerusalem. Going to be a lot of cleanup to do. Verse 6, the heathen raged, the kingdoms were moved, he uttered his voice, and the earth melted. 2 Peter chapter 3, verse 10, the elements of the earth melt with fervent heat. That's in reference to the evil rudiments. God's a consuming fire. Hebrews chapter 12, verse 29, the wicked cannot stand before it. The heathen raged. I couldn't help my mind going back to Psalm 2, verse 1. Why do the heathen rage? The nations, in other words, what makes them think that they can take counsel together against God and His anointed? They're not going to be successful. Verse 7, the Lord of hosts is with us. The God of Jacob is our refuge. Selah, Selah, stop, pause, and meditate. It is a musical term. It's connecting here the confidence of God's promise with the deliverance of Zion from Sennacherib in the time of Hezekiah, and the deliverance of Jerusalem from Antichrist at a future point in time. Verse 8, come, behold the works of the Lord, what desolations He hath made in the earth, and He is going to cleanse it. When I think of desolations, I most often think of Satan, because that's one of his names, the desolator. They that support him are going to be in desolation, though. Verse 9, He maketh wars to cease unto the end of the earth, as it's written in Isaiah chapter 2, verse 4. The swords will be beaten into plowshares, and spears will be fashioned into pruning hooks. He breaketh the bow and cutteth the spear in sunder. He burneth the chariot in the fire. Weapons of war will be totally destroyed. And you know, people wonder, why can't we have world peace? And we will have world peace because the Prince of Peace will be here with us. And at that point in time, when the Armageddon and Haman Gog are over, the implements of war, the weapons of war, are going to be destroyed. That is when we will have world peace. Verse 10, be still, or stop, and know that I am God. I will be exalted among the heathen, among the nations. I will be exalted in the earth. And when He does return as King of Kings and Lord of Lords, He will be exalted. Every knee will bow, every tongue will confess. Verse 11, to conclude this Psalm 46, the Lord of hosts is with us. The God of Jacob is our refuge, Selah. To the chief musician, as a subscription to He who is to come, to He who has the victory, and also, I like Achilla's rendering of that, to He who gives the victory. So within this group of Psalms, we see prophetically the bride of Christ, and what a wonderful, glorious reward they receive. Eternal life, friend. We're talking the first resurrection, and I hope you've studied God's Word enough to know that a fake comes first. That one of Revelation chapter 6, verses 1, 2, and 3. He's riding on a white horse, but he's not Jesus Christ. He's the fake. He will be claiming to be Jesus Christ. I hope you've studied the Word enough to know what you have to do at that point of time to remain a spiritual virgin, to remain fit to participate in the wedding to the bridegroom, Jesus Christ. We've got a short message. We'll ask you to listen a moment, won't you please?
0: The Mark of the Beast on CD is our free introductory offer to you. What is the Mark of the Beast? Many false teachers would have you believe it will be a tattoo on your forehead or a computer chip implanted under your skin. It is getting late in the game. You need to know what the Mark of the Beast is. As it's written in Revelation chapter 13, verse 8, many will be deceived. There is no need for you to be deceived. Christ said in Mark 13, 23, behold, I have foretold you all things. Jesus indeed told us how not to be deceived, and Pastor Arnold Murray takes you on a step-by-step study of God's Word concerning this critical subject, the mark of the beast. 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You may also request your free CD by mailing your request to Shepherd's Chapel, Post Office Box 416, Gravette, Arkansas 72736. 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
1: Welcome back. We're glad you could join back with us. Let's have the 800 number, please. 800-643-4645. That number good throughout Puerto Rico, the U.S., and Canada. If you have a biblical question that you'd like to pose to possibly be answered on the air, feel free to call that number and leave your question. Please don't ask questions about a specific individual, denomination, or organization by name. We teach God's Word in a positive manner, throwing out negative about others, especially our brothers and sisters in Christ, serves no purpose. We simply won't do it. We'll let God's Word do the teaching, the correcting, and the healing, fully capable of all three. If you're listening via shortwave radio or studying via the Internet and not able from somewhere around the world that's not able to use that 800 number, your announcer at the end of the hour will give you our mailing address. Quite all right to mail your questions in being the point. Got a prayer request? You don't need a telephone number. You don't need a mailing address. Your Heavenly Father is there for you 24/7. When you have major decisions in your life, you know, you can go to Him and you can ask for His counsel. Ask Him, you remember Gideon threw out the fleece to God. There's nothing wrong with throwing out a fleece to God. And I'm not talking about, you know, when any little minor thing comes up, you know, where should I park my car? If you don't have enough gray matter to know where to park your car, don't bother God with asking Him. But when you have major decisions I'm talking about in your life, there is no better counsel, friend, than your Heavenly Father. And nothing wrong with throwing out a fleece and asking Him for a sign as to which way you should go. We do have these prayer requests, Father. We come united as one in the name of your Son, Jesus Christ. We ask you to look upon these, Father. You know their needs, problem marriages, sickness in families, Father. You know, if it is your will, a special blessing on each of these. We also lift up our military troops who are in harm's way around the world, Father. We ask you to watch over, guide, protect, touch, heal in Yeshua Jesus' precious name. Amen, and thank you, Father. All right, let's get to some questions and see what's on the mind of folks. And I remember yesterday in our lecture, Cherie from Colorado had two questions. We got one of them answered, and I ran out of time. So, Cherie, as promised, here's your second question. Revelation 10, verses 3 and 4. Who are the voices of the seven thunders? I know seven is the number of completion. When the seven thunders spoke, the angel told John to not write it down. And the trumps are what the seven thunders are there in Revelation chapter 10. The seven thunders are referring to the seven trumps. Richard in Virginia, dear Arnold, Dennis, and staff, thank you for staying on the air in my area. God bless everyone in your church in Arkansas. Well, thank you for that. God bless you as well. I do have a question. Is it biblical that we should be baptized in any particular body of water at any particular time of the day? And no, there's nothing written in the Bible concerning what body of water you should be baptized in or what time of the day. Janet in Indiana, I have many questions, but one that has always perplexed me is, why didn't Noah exile Ham rather than Canaan or the both together? The child, it seems to me, was innocent. Maybe Jephthah was guilty of uncovering his father's nakedness as well. Well, I don't believe Jephthah was guilty of uncovering his father's wickedness. I think it was Ham. And of course, those of you who aren't familiar with God's word enough to know, uncovering your father's nakedness means to lie in intercourse with his wife. So That's what Ham did. He had the law of incest had not been given at this time, so don't take this wrong, but he had relations with his own mother, and Canaan was the result. And many people teach incorrectly, falsely, that was the origin of the black race. That's not correct. When a son sleeps with the mother and they're all of the same race, it does not change the color of the child's skin. But it wasn't God who cursed Ham anyway, and that's what people say, God cursed Ham. Number one, it wasn't Ham that was cursed. You're right, it was Canaan, but it wasn't God who did it. It was Noah who did it, and I think Noah wanted Canaan run off because every time he saw the lad, it would remind him of what happened between Ham and his wife. Joanne in Florida, do we have to speak in Holy Spirit tongues to be saved? John chapter 3:16 says nothing about speaking a foreign language to be saved. And in most places in God's Word, tongues, if you take it back to the original language, means just that, a language that was not naturally acquired. In other words, it wasn't spoken in your home when you were a child. You didn't learn it that way. You had to go to school to learn it, or to go to that country maybe. And I know what you're talking about, Acts chapter 2, unfortunately, many teach falsely that you have to speak that cloven tongue language to be saved. It's evidence that the Holy Spirit is in you. That cloven tongue is evidence of the Holy Spirit, all right, but it's not a language that you have to have someone standing beside the speaker interpreting what they say. It's a language that everyone understands. It's the language that Hephzibah, the bride of Christ, will speak when the Holy Spirit speaks through them, witnessing against the Antichrist. Christina in South Carolina. Someone told me she was a prophet. When she began to tell me about her vision or dream that she was given by God pertaining to me, only after learning certain problems about me, I felt like I was at a palm reader's office. She stumbled through what she was trying to say, excuse me, and without my help, she was pressed for words. Question, aren't all the prophets in heaven? Where can I find it in Scripture? Well, everyone who has passed away in the flesh is in heaven. Understand there are two sides to the gulf. To be absent from the body is to be present with the Lord, 2 Corinthians chapter 5, verses 7 and 8. Fortunately for us, the words of God live on in the prophets of the Bible. We have Isaiah, Jeremiah, Ezekiel, Daniel, the minor prophets. The list goes on and on. I would be very, very leery of anyone in the flesh who walked up to you and said, I'm a prophet of God, and here's what God has to say. I think that person is about as full of baloney as you can get. So be very careful of anyone who claims to be a prophet. Daniel from South Carolina, Godspeed. Well, Godspeed to you as well. My question is, are the two witnesses and the battle of Gog and Magog in the millennium? Research passages, and then you list about six or seven scriptures in Revelation. If I have this in the correct order, Satan cannot ascend out of the bottomless pit if he is bound in heaven by the archangel Michael. Thank you. Well, you've got your order of events out of order, Daniel. And this has come up here just recently at the chapel, as a matter of fact. But the correct order of events are, one, the two witnesses will appear. They are here before the Antichrist. Shortly after the two witnesses are here on earth, Michael boots Satan and his angels out of heaven. Revelation 12, verse 6 and the following verses onto earth. And it's woe unto you on earth at that point. Why? Because the Antichrist is here. Now, you're talking about the battle of Gog and Haman Gog, I'll correct, and also Armageddon. Those occur after the Lord returns. The two witnesses are slain, Revelation 11, and their bodies are placed out in the street, it says. In the Greek, it's pata, which is an open area. In other words, they're not going to allow anyone to put their bodies in a tomb, because that's what happened to Christ's body. And non-believers think that they stole the body of Christ, so they're not going to allow that to be a possibility. They're going to leave the bodies laying out in an open area. Though, praise God, 3 days later, those two witnesses ascend as Jesus Christ descends. That's when the battle of Haman Gog and Armageddon takes place. Who do you think is going to fight that battle? It's our Lord and Savior, Jesus Christ. And again, he's going to use nature, lightning, arrows of lightning, those hailstones the size of a talent. Then after that, though, at the beginning of the millennium, as you can read in Revelation chapter 20, Satan is tossed into that abyss. But he's released at the end of the Lord's day, the millennium, for a short period of time. Those who follow him that time follow him right into the lake of fire. They go up in a smoke forever and ever. And as it's written in Revelation 21, in the eternity, they're never to be thought of again, because there are no tears, there's no sickness, there's no death, there is no sorrow. Carolyn in Oregon. During the millennium, will the unbelievers be able to do harm to believers? I know that all will be in spiritual bodies. You've got that right. Everyone at that seventh trump steps out of their flesh bodies into spiritual bodies. Now, during the millennium, there will be discipline taught. But let me caution you, not everyone that is still around during the millennium is going to make it into the eternity. In other words, there are still going to be some evil, wicked people who are spiritually dead on earth, as it reads in Revelation chapter 20. After that first resurrection, it states the dead live not again for 1,000 years. They're spiritually dead, and when Satan comes out of that abyss, they choose to follow him. They go into the lake of fire. Again, they're no more to be thought of in the eternity. They won't be around. Barbara from Missouri, is there anything in the Bible about tattoos being put on your body? I read about it, it seems, but I can't remember where it is. The scripture you're looking for, Barbara, is Leviticus chapter 19, verse 28. And it states there in Leviticus 19:28 that the people of Israel were not to make any cuttings in their flesh for the dead, nor were they to put any marks on their skin, their body. Now, you could argue that the marks on the skin are for the same reason of the cuttings, for the dead. In other words, that's what the heathen did to mourn their dead. So, you know, and again, is that something, if you have a tattoo, is that something that's going to damn you to hell forever and ever? Of course not. Gail in New Hampshire, I believe that Armageddon and Haman Gog happen at the same time in the sixth trump. Here we go again. I don't know where people are getting this from. And himself fights Haman Gog because Russia tries to take Alaska back. I thought Jesus is riding his white horse commanding Armageddon with us by his side. I'm confused. When his feet touch Mount Zion, we will all be changed instantly in the twinkling of an eye into our spirit body. Again, though, you've got things out of order. Christ returns at the seventh trump, before Haman, Gog, and Armageddon. It's God's war. That's as it's written in Zechariah chapter 14. When his feet hit that Mount of Olives, it's time for the elect to kind of disappear because he takes over. He doesn't need our help at that point. He needs our help up till that point, and we have a specific mission, which is to witness against the Antichrist. Believe me, he does not need our help to subdue his enemies. He fully is capable of doing that. Lavoria, I hope I pronounced that correctly, in Florida. Why don't you teach about the blacks in the Bible when you come upon them in Scripture? Well, I don't know what you mean by that, Lavoria, because I was talking about blacks when we had the question about Genesis chapter 9, what went on with Noah and his son Ham and Noah's wife. We teach that the black people, the races of the earth, the ethnic peoples of the earth, were all created by God in Genesis chapter 1. Now, Eth Ha'adam in the Hebrew language was created along with Eve in Genesis chapter 2. So we also teach of the kings and queens of the ethnos who will witness for Christ against the Antichrist, and they're recognized in the book of Revelation. So we teach God's word chapter by chapter, verse by verse. And if the subject of what is being covered is people of the African American heritage, we're quick to point that out. We certainly don't dodge anything concerning God's word. We deal with it direct, head on, let the chips fall where they may. Steve in Wisconsin, do you know why in 1 Samuel 18:10 that God's evil spirit would come upon Saul? Well, God allowed that evil spirit to come upon Saul. Why? Well, you see, Saul threw a javelin at David. He was trying to kill David in this spirit. And why? Because God had anointed David king over Israel. But guess what? Saul was not all that anxious to give up his kingship. So God allowed this evil spirit to come into Saul to cause a separation between David and Saul. You see, David was very loyal to Saul. In fact, even after Saul tried to kill David on more than one occasion, David had the opportunity to kill Saul, but he wouldn't do it because Saul was God's anointed. David was Saul's armor bearer even. That's someone who has your back, if you know what I'm talking about. And so that wedge had to be driven between David and Saul, or God's true anointed, David, would not have ever had the opportunity to become king over Israel. I hope that makes sense. You follow, what is the difference in David's behavior when he slays Goliath, but in 1 Samuel 21, he flees Saul? What can we learn about faith from these two behaviors? Well, Goliath was an enemy. Saul, again, was God's anointed, and David was very loyal to Saul. So rather than try and kill Saul, he fled. But it all worked out just exactly as God intended for it to do. Louise in Arizona, the closer I come to Jesus, the more it is like I become attacked by Satan. Please explain with Scripture why this is happening to me. They're like supernatural attacks. Jesus heals me. Jesus takes care of me, but I'm tired of being attacked constantly. Should I be using the oil of our people? Please explain anointing oil. And yes, that's a good step, Louise, that you can take. And I think I explained in our last lecture, I'll do it again. You obtain a small amount of virgin olive oil at the grocery store. Go to your pharmacy and ask if you can purchase one of their smallest little vials. And you put a little bit of the olive oil in there, and in prayer you ask God to bless that oil and that you'll use it as anointing oil. And if your home is being attacked, if your home is sick, take a small amount of the oil on your index finger.

0: hanger and place it on the doorpost, the windows too if you choose to, but you order all negative, all evil out of your home in the name of Jesus Christ. And we talked about this just the other day too, that Satan wants as much company as he can get going into the lake of fire. If he has had you in his camp, and then all of a sudden you become returned to your heavenly Father and he knows he's losing you, you better expect to be attacked. But you have no worry. You have power over all your enemies, including Satan. Luke chapter 10, verses 17 and 18. Don't forget that power is in the name of Jesus Christ. Vester in Georgia. Where in the Bible can you find the prodigal son? You'll find the prodigal son in Luke chapter 15, verse 11, and the following verses. And the lesson I think that we're to learn from the prodigal son is that we all get off track from time to time. But when you find that you're off track, do whatever you have to do to get back on track. And when the prodigal son returned to his father after going out and blowing his inheritance on wine, women, and song, when he came home, his father welcomed him with open arms and killed the fatted calf to celebrate. It's the same way when one of God's children returns to him. Even the angels in heaven rejoice, it's written in the New Testament. So I am out of time. I love you all a great deal because you enjoy studying our Father's Word in depth. You know what? When Father looks down and he sees you with the letter that he wrote to you open and you're seeking knowledge and understanding from him through that letter, it makes his day, beloved. He's going to make yours too. Blessings start to follow. We are brought to you by your tithes and offerings. If we've helped you, help us keep coming to you and to reach out to others who are lost in this world of darkness. One thing that's most important, beloved, it's this. You stay in the Word every day. Every day in your Father's Word is a good day, even with trouble. Do you know why? It's because Jesus is the living Word.
1: 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Once again, that's Shepherd's Chapel, Post Office Box 416, Gravette, Arkansas 72736. 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Thank you for watching today's program, and God bless you.

The Book of Ezekiel. What a fantastic study, this Book of Ezekiel. The Book of Ezekiel that covers, if you would, those vehicles, those circular discs. In the Hebrew, it states very clearly that that whirlwind with the color amber traced back to the Hebrew, highly polished bronze. What an exciting thing that God's Word informs us on all things. Ezekiel, one of my favorite prophets of the Bible, probably more written, not probably, but absolutely more written on what will happen in the millennium age than even the book of Revelation. Ezekiel guiding you through it, what God will expect at the final battle, Armageddon and Haman Gog, recorded in this great prophecy. I know you're going to enjoy it, the book of Ezekiel.

called the Word of God. And there's one, you know, it's so simple to really find out because you hold the Word of God. All you got to do is check them out, okay? And if they don't stand checking out, well, guess what? Probably there's something false about it. So open your Bibles, if you would, to 1 Timothy chapter 6. We're going to pull from there. And, you know, falsely called, you know who the Antichrist calls himself? Christ. But then naturally the Greek must add to it anti, which in the Greek means instead of. Not like in English we would call antifreeze. It means anti, meaning instead of Christ. He stands there claiming to be Christ. So he's so called, he's false. And Jesus, one of the first things, especially in chapter Matthew 24, Mark 13, and Luke 21, concerning the consummation of the end of this age, first instruction, make sure man doesn't deceive you. Make sure someone doesn't deceive you. Why? Because of so-called things that are falsely labeled. So get your spiritual labels correct and know what is false and what is true. Okay. So having said that, you're given this warning in the third verse of this sixth chapter of 1 Timothy, where it stipulates, if any man teach otherwise and consent not to wholesome words, even the words of our Lord Jesus Christ, that's definitely defining what we're talking about, and to the doctrine which is according to godliness, and then he goes into a long list of pride and other things that will discern or take away from the truth. Skip with me to the 12th verse, okay? Things you shouldn't listen to, then let's get to the real thing. Verse 12, fight the good fight of faith. In other words, hang on to the word. Lay hold on eternal life. That's what it'll get you. You have a choice. You can go to hell or you can have eternal life. I think most people know where they would prefer, okay? Whereunto thou art also called and hast professed a good profession before many witnesses. You don't mind letting it be known that you're a Christian, that you believe in life after death, that you believe in life with the Father forever, for an eternity, not a end. And verse 13, I give thee charge. That means I'm really going to charge you with this. I give thee charge in the sight of God, who quickeneth all things. That's to say, he makes alive all things. And before Christ Jesus, who before Pontius Pilate witnessed a good confession. Now, what kind of confession did Jesus Christ witness before Pontius Pilate? Did he say anything? If I remember Isaiah chapter 53, he was delivered up like a sheep to the slaughter, and he didn't say a word. So what did he witness? Let's turn to Matthew chapter 27, and let's find out what it was that he witnessed before the Lord there, before Pontius Pilate. Matthew 27, let's pick it up with verse 1 and get what is he telling us here? If Christ didn't say anything, what was the witness to Pontius Pilate? 27:1 Matthew. When the morning was come, all the chief priests and elders and of the people took counsel against Jesus to put him to death. I mean, we've got a friendly lot here, right? I mean, that's something very religious. They want to crucify the Lord Jesus Christ. And when they had bound him, they led him away and delivered him to Pontius Pilate, the governor. Now we're going to find out, okay? Then Judas, which had betrayed him, when he saw that he was condemned, repented himself and brought again the 30 pieces of silver to the chief priests and elders. He didn't want it. He thought Christ would take over, condemn that whole bunch, and Judas would be the treasure to the world, the new kingdom coming.

0: And he was the man with the bag, all right? It didn't work out that way, okay? This is what Judas would say, saying, I have sinned in that I have betrayed the innocent blood. And they said, what is that to us? We don't care. Take that somewhere else. And they said, what is that to us? See thou to that. In other words, get on out of here. We're through with you. Naturally, they're not going to let him live. Okay, he's a dead man walking, because they've got what they want. And otherwise, they were going to wait till after the Passover to accomplish it. But, oh, this crowd, Judas made it easy for them. 5, and he cast down the pieces of silver in the temple and departed and went and hanged himself. This word in the Greek can also mean he's strangled with grief. But we know from Acts chapter 1:18 that he was split open from his Adam's apple down below his navel. Everything spilled out, and he was hung to a tree. Okay, he had a lot of help in committing suicide. Okay, they would not allow this man to live. Acts 1:18 will document what I just said. Now, different subject, different time. 6. What did Jesus say to Pontius Pilate? What message? And the chief priest took the silver pieces and said, it is not lawful for to put them into the treasure. Can't use them there, because it is the price of blood. It just won't do to have it there. 7, and they took counsel and brought with them the potter's field to bury strangers in. That's to say, just out the potter's gate, they purchased that field for 30 pieces of silver to bury poor people and people that were nothing, broken hearts. Why? Christ's blood can put them back together. You see, Christ is saying a lot here before Pontius Pilate. He's saying a lot in prophecy being fulfilled right at this moment, in the very fact that he was delivered up there and these actions that were going on. He said every word of Psalms 22 when he stood there without opening his mouth, because it was the priest talking. It was the governor talking. It's all recorded in Psalms 22, a lot of it. He said a lot, but he said a lot by keeping his mouth shut, so that you would go to the word and understand the real truth of the matter. God's in control. Okay, so that 30 pieces was spent. 8, wherefore that field was called the field of blood unto this day. Idumea, so it is. Verse 9, then was fulfilled that which was spoken by Jeremiah the prophet, saying, and they took the 30 pieces of silver, the price of him that was valued, whom they of the children of Israel did value. And passed that right on. And verse 10, and gave them for the potter's field as the Lord appointed me. Directed, okay? And let's continue with verse 11. And Jesus stood before the governor, and the governor asked him, saying, art thou the king of the Jews? Are you the king of Judah? And Jesus said unto him, thou sayest. That was his witness. You're the one saying it. And actually, that's fulfilling prophecy also. So you see, Christ's witness before Pontius Pilate was great. All these scriptures, Jeremiah didn't write it. Jeremiah spoke it. Zechariah wrote it. We'll go there in a moment. Verse 12 to complete here. And when he was accused of the chief priests and elders, he answered nothing. And so it was fulfilled, the scripture of Isaiah 53:7-9. Delivered up, never opened his mouth. Verse 7, his body received the stripes. And guess what? You get the healing. If you believe. If you accept his witness. You see, he didn't have to say anything to have a witness that's perfect, a witness that lets you know those that are so-called religion. What were these so-called religionists doing here? They're trying to murder the Lord Jesus Christ. You can be taken in real easy if you listen to man and man's traditions rather than the Word of God. Okay. Verse 12 to complete. And when he was accused of the chief priests and elders, he answered nothing. there it was, signed, sealed, and delivered. We're not going to go there, but make a mental note of Isaiah chapter 53, verses 7 through 9, where he took the stripes, you take the healing, delivered up. Never said a word. It wasn't intended that he would say a word coming out the gate, because that's prophecy. That's why his witness is so great, that much was spoken without he having to say anything as these events transpired. Now, go with me. Go with me. Hold your place in 1 Timothy. But go with me to chapter 11 of the great book of Zechariah. Okay? Next to the last books in the minor prophets, Old Testament. Zechariah chapter 11. Let's understand what it is by Christ not speaking anything before Pontius Pilate that was written long ago. It said these things happened so it could come to pass what was said about the potter's field. How did it come to pass? What was said there? What was the main warning to man? Okay. Chapter 11, let's pick it up with verse 12. And I said unto them, if you think good, give me my price, and if not, forbear. So they weighed for my price 30 pieces of silver. You understand that this was the price of a slave at this time? You could buy a slave for 30 pieces of silver. And that's why they paid the 30 pieces of silver. You see, it was written long ago, and it was spoken long ago. Verse 13, and the Lord said unto me, cast it into the potter, a goodly price that I was praised at of them. And I took the 30 pieces of silver and cast them to the potter in the house of the Lord. In the house of the Lord, can you hear those 30 pieces of silver hitting that floor and ringing throughout that temple, that blood money? And yet Christ speaking through it, that his blood would mend the hearts broken and the poor people that couldn't afford it a place of burying, a place of mending, a place of being put together, a place of families torn and broken apart to be able to live in peace with his power and control. And so it is. But what did he add to this that made it so very, very important? Verse 14, then I cut asunder mine other staff, even bands, that I might break the brotherhood between Judah and Israel. Because when he broke the bands between Judah and Israel, many people would be dumb and not say anything. Because most people, even to this day, think that all Israel is wrapped up in the house of Judah. And it's going to bring about much deception in the end times. Why? Well, read the word. Verse 15, and the Lord said unto me, take unto thee yet the instruments of a foolish shepherd. This is the Antichrist, okay? This is the shepherd you don't want to. He's called shepherd, but falsely. He's the false shepherd, okay? That's why the word foolish can be added to it. Don't ever let me hear you say Christ was foolish, or you will be taken to task. You will be asked to document that because it wouldn't fit. It's not true. The foolish shepherd, so unfortunately or fortunately, is the one that is just so called. I'm going to teach you something about that word so called in the Greek here in a moment. For lo, I will, not maybe, I will raise up a shepherd in the land which shall not visit those that be cut off, neither shall seek the young one, that's the starving one, nor heal that that is broken, nor feed that that standeth still. They're so weak they can't even move. Do you know anybody like that spiritually, that is so spiritually weak they can't even wiggle as far as discussing God's word? Or their life in eternity, or a trip to hell. They don't know. And what's real sad, they don't care. Okay. But he shall eat the flesh of the fat and tear their claws in pieces. He's a deceiver, and spiritually he destroys souls. That's the false Messiah. Woe to the idle shepherd, the Antichrist, that leaveth the flock. The sword shall be upon his arm and upon his right eye. His arm shall be clean dried up, and his right eye shall be utterly darkened. So concerning the 30 pieces of silver in the field that would repair lives, then he explains why. Because he's bringing the false one, the so-called one. You know what that's like? That's like a test. What do you know? Well, I don't know nothing. Well, then you haven't studied God's word, a letter he wrote to you, so that you were wise enough to understand right from wrong. Because you're going to be judged by that. Not by what I think, or not by what somebody else thinks, but what you think. It's whether or not you have absorbed the words on the cross, whether or not you have absorbed why those 30 pieces of silver were spoken of, so that you know and understand. Christ didn't say a word, but the message in his witness was prophecy, bang, bang, bang, fulfilled one after another in living color. The coming of the Antichrist, the deception, and exactly what the Antichrist would do to you. That's why he didn't have to open his mouth, because in Psalms 22, the words of the chief priest just spilled out. That's why Jesus could say, you said it. That nailed you into Psalms 22 to know Christ had already said, that's exactly what the man will say. And they spoke it, and so it was. And what a witness, the witness that prophecy speaks, that Christ speaks through the whole word. He doesn't have to open his mouth. And that witness is strong, and that witness is true, even to this day, for those that understand. Those that understand. Return with me to 1 Timothy chapter 6. 1 Timothy chapter 6, where we begin. 1 Timothy chapter 6, verse 14. That thou, after Christ witnessed to Pontius Pilate, that, verse 14, that thou keep this commandment without spot. Don't change it. Unrebukable. Unto the appearing of our Lord Jesus Christ. That means the day he sets foot. Do you know why? Again, he speaks from the prophecy. Do you know what happens to that idle shepherd? Do you have to fear him? Hold your place here and turn back. 2 Thessalonians chapter 2. Most of you know it by heart. You don't even have to turn there. Why do you know it by heart? Well, you're a student of God's word. 2 Thessalonians chapter 2, verse 8, subject, on the day that the Lord returns, he'll take care of business. What does it say in 2 Thessalonians chapter 2, verse 8? And then shall that wicked be revealed, who? That idle shepherd, whom the Lord shall consume with the spirit of his mouth. What's that? His word. And shall destroy with the brightness of his coming, even him whose coming is after the working of Satan with all power, signs, and lying wonders. Meaning the idle shepherd is Satan, using his power and his wonders. Our Father is pretty complete in his instructions. It's just that you must take a little time to see what Jesus really said to Pontius Pilate. Thou sayest. Because those words were placed in the mouth of our enemies. And they were spoken right on cue. Verse 15 of 1 Timothy chapter 6, returning. Which in his times he shall show. This was at Christ's return, okay, when he returns. Who is the blessed and only potentate and the King of kings and Lord of lords? Not the false Christ, but he alone is King of kings and Lord of lords. I don't know. Are you in the right camp? You in the right army? How do you know? Word of God. Testimony of Jesus Christ. Verse 16. Who only hath immortality? You can't get it anywhere else. Okay. All the phonies will preach a really mean battle, but immortality, that means deathlessness, comes only from the Lord Jesus Christ. That's the only place you're going to get it. Dwelling in the light, which no man can approach unto. That means he's in a dimension right at this time that no flesh man can approach. Why? It's in a different dimension. Whom no man hath seen. Why? A different dimension. Nor can see. Different dimension. To whom be honor and power everlasting. That means eternally. You want to be with him? Do you want to be with him in that dimension? Do you want to be converted just bang, just at the seventh trump in the twinkle of an eye? Then follow his word. Don't go with falseness. Don't listen to falseness. Well, how do I know? You've got the word. Read it. It's that simple. Christ will not mislead you. And anytime something might seem confusing to you from the word of God, you just don't understand. He's the author of peace. So go back, pray about it. Well, I don't have wisdom. Well, pray, ask for it. You're a child of God. He'll give it to you. But you've got to ask. You've got to seek. You've got to do your part. You've got to work at it. That makes him so very proud of you. And that's why he always, but always, answers prayers for those that are sincere. Verse 17, charge them that are rich in this world that they be not high-minded nor trust in uncertain riches, but in the living God whom giveth us richly all things to enjoy. Do you know what he gives us to enjoy? He gives us things that we need and have need of. He said, you do my work and I'll add all these things unto you. You don't have to apologize for being rich for serving God. But that's not really what he's talking about. Do you know what the real rich things are? We're talking about them. What Christ witnessed before Pontius Pilate. That's what makes you rich. Is wisdom. Is understanding. And he expects you to share it, to share truth, to share witness when that opportunity prevails. Don't be high-minded about it. I know and I understand that. Well, then share it. Don't be high-minded, but be humble about it, that you can share it with others and you won't seem high-minded to them, because it's written, and the letter's written to them also. Okay. Verse 18, that they do good, that they be rich in good works. That's what's important. That's real riches, beloved, in good works. Ready to distribute, willing to communicate. Communicate what? The word of God, the riches of God. The riches of God that give a lost, miserable soul eternal life. The greatest gift you can give to a man. Give to a child, give to a woman. It's eternal life with him and happiness as it reigns forth supreme from him. Okay, that means to be sociable to those that need it. Okay. 19, laying up in store for themselves a good foundation against the time to come. That's what time? The idle shepherd. So that you can be a part of mending those broken hearts in that potter's field that Christ's blood paid for. That under that blood their sins are washed away. Bringing forth that witness. Be sociable with them when it's possible. And share that good news. That they may lay hold on eternal life. That's what's important. Everlasting eternal life. You talk about wealth and riches. That's knowledge and wisdom and understanding that helps you gain that. Now listen carefully, verse 20. O Timothy, keep that which is committed to thy trust, avoiding profane and vain babblings and oppositions of science falsely so called. That's the title of this lecture, falsely so called. Do you know what this word science means? It means knowledge. It means wisdom. Now let's read it again. In oppositions of true wisdom, falsely they are called, okay? Don't let them change that wisdom. Don't let them get away with misleading people. This falsely, so-called, the word falsely is pseudonymos, okay? Pseudonymos. And it means untruly named. Calls himself a shepherd. You want to follow him? That's why he said, don't listen to babblings of men. Stick to the word of God. Falsely so-called. Now, you know what is a very interesting thing about pseudonymos? It kind of, that's right next to the word in the Greek tongue that explains how to count the number of that beast. Okay. You've all read the 13th chapter of Revelation, verse 18, where it says, here is wisdom. Okay, count. That word count is also a kin word, only in opposition. It's called sephos. And it means to enumerate by counting with stones worn smooth over counting for a long period of time. What that means broken down, well, let's go to Revelation chapter 2. Let's read it for ourselves, okay? Revelation chapter 2. One of God's promises to those that love him. Verse 17 of chapter 2. This is the letter to the churches. You're all familiar with them, probably know them by heart. But verse 17 tells you what reward God gives you in wisdom by your communicating and the witness that Christ gave to Pontius Pilate. Thou sayest, because the scriptures say. History repeats. And verse 17 says what? Of Revelation chapter 2. He that hath an ear, let him hear what the Spirit saith unto the churches. To him that overcometh will I give to eat of the hidden manna. What hidden manna? The truth. I'm going to let you know what these scriptures mean so that they come alive to you, so that you have that wisdom, so that you know what the Lord said to Pontius Pilate through two words. He said the whole word of God, basically, that it unfolded and came to pass. They're giving eternal life to those that would believe. And will give him a white stone. Ooh, that's interesting, isn't it? A white stone. And in the stone, a new name written, which no man knoweth, saving he that receiveth it. No one can know except the one that receives that new white stone. I don't have to tell you what white means. It means purity. But I can tell you what that stone is called. It's sephos. It means how to count the number of the false Christ. Okay. That's what the stone is, to know the difference in their rock and our rock, so that you stay on the solid rock, the platform, Jesus Christ, a rock that's immovable. Or you can go with Tyrus, Ezekiel 28, who's none other than Satan himself. Don't be deceived. If you have ears to hear and you have eyes to see, believe God's word. Sephos, meaning to enumerate, to make right. Over a long period of time, that means throughout the word, you check it out. You make it work. You make it fit. You pray for knowledge if you can't grasp it. It's simple. You won't have any trouble understanding truth. Now, interesting thing while we're here, go on with me. I mentioned Revelation 13. Let's go there. Revelation chapter 13. And of course, this is where the Antichrist appears, performs miracles, snaps his fingers, lightning comes from heaven, and people bow. Okay, because, I mean, he's here, calling himself Jesus, and he's working miracles that people are awed by. You know, right in the sight of men that to deceiveth, verse 14 of Revelation 13, and deceiveth them that dwell on the earth by the means of those miracles which he had power to do in the sight of the beast. That's to say the Antichrist inside of Satan, because he is Satan. But now skip on to the 18th verse. That's what this is all about. Here is wisdom. That's pretty clear, isn't it? Here's something you really need to know. Let him that hath understanding, that means you that know, you that have prayed through it, that hath understanding, count the number of the beast. Do you know what this word count is in the Greek? It's Sephos. It's the same as that stone given you. Do you have that name? Do you understand? Nobody can understand it if they don't have that stone. It's the stone of truth. That you know what Christ said to Pontius Pilate without him having even said words, but to know prophecy fulfilled. This word count doesn't mean count 1, 2, 3, 4, 5. It means enumerate over a long period of time through prophecy who the fake is, who the false one is. Save homes, which is the same as falsely called, if you follow through, only in opposition. Count the number of the beast, for it is the number of a man, anthropos, a being. And that being is none other than Satan, as you've been told throughout the scriptures. And his number is 666, which is to say, stigma, which is 666. And you've got wisdom. Let me ask you a question. What happens at the sixth seal? Seals are what you put in your mind truth. Well, Satan appears. Imagine that. Well, what happens? And the sixth seal lets you know in advance where he will appear and approximately when. Well, what about the six? He said 666. Well, then six trump. Well, what? Tell me, what happens at the sixth trump? Satan appears. It's his number. And he deceives all the ignorant. Well, pray tell me then, what happens at the last six, the sixth vial? Satan appears. There's nothing complicated about it. You just have to have the knowledge of the simplicity in which the Lord Jesus Christ teaches you in truth without listening to a bunch of babblings from people. Traditions of men that make void the word of God. Again, what was the witness Christ gave to Pontius Pilate? Thou sayest. And the whole scriptures all rolled out, documenting they're coming to pass now. And I tell you this, you're standing in a generation that event you read of in 2 Thessalonians chapter 2, verse 8 is going to come to pass. He's going to appear, and he's going to destroy that evil one. So don't you even sweat it. Don't even have the least little fear of the Antichrist, because Christ gave you power over all of your enemies, and certainly he is your enemy. And you know how to deal with him. You deal with him in the name of Jesus Christ. You keep him in your life. You seek that wisdom that gives you that new name. What is that new name? It's Christian. One that knows the truth, not someone that listens to babblings that think they're a Christian. Okay? That won't cut it. You've got to have the Word of God. Otherwise, you get drawn in to traditions of men, men on ego trips, babblings. Stick to God's Word. Stick to the example Christ gave you. I mean, do you understand he was giving his life for you when he wouldn't defend himself? Even Pontius Pilate said, man, come on. Don't you know? Say something. Don't you know these accusations they're making against you can bring your death? He didn't say a word. He didn't have to, because it's written. Have you read it? That's what counts. All right. Heavenly Father, we thank you, Father, for your beautiful, wonderful word, Father. And Father, we pray and ask knowledge for the science, that is to say, the knowledge and the wisdom to know the so-called ones, which are simply a bunch of fakes. Give us that wisdom and understanding to know truth from fiction. We pray for that in the name of Yeshua Messiah, Jesus the Christ. Amen.
1: 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Christ said in Mark 13:23, "Behold, I have foretold you all things." 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
0: I could even say faith without works is dead. They're deader than a hammer. Okay. The works is God's word being fed amply to people that are starving around this world. Elisa from California, I also have a question for Pastor Arnold. Sir, is it biblically correct to assume that really we are all descendants of Noah, since God only allowed Noah and his wife and sons and their wives to live in Genesis 9? You would be incorrect. Who was Noah told to take aboard the ark? Two of every flesh. The race, six-day races were flesh. God had created them flesh. Genesis chapter 6, verse 3 and 6 both declares that. And so, naturally, look around you today. Do you only have, what does Adam, what does the word Adam mean? That particular race, it is a term. It means ruddy-complected. It means in the Hebrew tongue to be able to show blood in the face, okay? Not all races can do that, okay? Why? Because they're the six-day creation, God's children, and he loves them, loves them, loves them, okay? He loves all of his children. So look around you. They're still here. Why? Because the ark of that day saved them, and the ark of the end times is going to save them as well. That five-month reign that floods the earth of Satan's lies. They will be saved that believe and know the real truth. Linda from West Virginia. Is the mark of the beast, if it is in the head and not on your forehead, how can they tell who can buy or sell? A good question. Because to receive the finances of the one world system, it won't be the money you have today. Totally new government, new money. And guess what you have to do to receive those finances? You got to worship the devil. We can't go there. That's something we cannot do. I don't care what he promises you, what he promises to do for you. You cannot love him and you cannot go there and pay allegiance to him, because you would be a traitor and flirting dangerously with the unforgivable sin. Dangerously close to the unforgivable sin. So naturally, you're not going to pay allegiance to receive their money by signing and saying, "I believe that this is Jesus the Christ," when it's none other than Satan himself. Okay? That's why you want to be prepared. Have a few extra cans laid back. Andrew from North Carolina. If the angels' babies grew up to be giants, was Cain a giant or a regular size? This has been the first time I have been stumped by my 9-year-old. They like to ask questions, and they ask good questions. Have you ever read Sargon the Magnificent? Have you ever seen a picture of his skull cap? It's huge, okay. But when a people intermarry for years and years and years, they go down in size, okay? Nancy from Montana. I enjoy your teaching. Please explain the word beguiled in Colossians chapter 2, verse 4. Does this word have the same meaning as beguiled in Genesis chapter 3, verse 13? Also, please explain 1 Samuel chapter 25, verse 22. Well, 1 Samuel, I'll take that first. 1 Samuel chapter 25, verse 22 simply means he's to kill all that urinate on the wall. It means I'm going to kill all the males of the city, okay? Now, the word beguiled in Colossians is not the same word as used in Genesis 3. Number one, it's Greek, and Genesis 3 is Hebrew. But I'll tell you where you can find the same word, the equivalent in Greek. You will find it in 2 Corinthians chapter 11, verses 2 and 3. 2 Corinthians 11, verses 2 and 3. Beguiled there is akspatio in the Greek, which means wholly seduced. And you might say, well, what does that mean, wholly seduced? Well, she lost her virginity. That should clear it up for you. 2 Corinthians 11, verses 2 and 3. Marcia from Ohio. My mom told me that everything I do bad is put in the book of life, and when God comes, everything I did bad, everyone will know about it. Is this true? Is that true? I always really hate to correct a mom to one of their children, but I hope your mother also told you that when you repent of that bad thing you did, it gets erased. It's not there anymore, and nobody else is going to know about it, okay? God says, don't even bring it back up to me. That's God speaking. He says, I don't want to hear it again. Once he forgives it, it's gone. It's blotted out. It doesn't exist. Okay, that's the beauty of forgiveness. So I'm sure your mother meant well, and she was probably trying to get you to really be on the good side of life, walk good. But I can't let repentance erase sin. And the good works always remain. Tom from North Carolina, I want to ask you a question. Can a man enter heaven if he has never been circumcised? I was told God would not accept him in his kingdom. Thank you, love, Tom. Well, have you ever read the book of Colossians? We just covered it. Circumcision is no longer of the flesh. It applies to both. Circumcision applies both to man and woman, and it's of the heart, which is to say the mind. That circumcision of the mind is that you love the Lord Jesus Christ, that you believe he is the Savior, and you are circumcised spiritually because you're a child of God. Entering heaven by the old law of bloodletting is a very bad thing to teach, that it is necessary. And what do you mean by that? Hebrews chapter 10, Christ's blood was shed for one and all times, and there's no more bloodletting. Those rituals are sacrilegious if they are claimed to be necessary to enter the kingdom above the blood of Christ. Okay? It's a very serious thing. You want to think real long and hard about that. Circumcision of the flesh has absolutely nothing to do with entering heaven. Blood of Christ and the circumcision of the heart, believing upon him, has everything to do with it. Verna from Arkansas, if it is in the Bible, would you please tell me what scripture or book will I find, quote, cry when they are born and laugh when they die, unquote. Well, it's not exactly like that, but you will find that writing in one of the greatest books ever written to the flesh body. And I'm not talking about man, I'm talking about flesh body. It's the book of Ecclesiastes. Ecclesiastes chapter 3, verse 4 kind of sets it up in that is a time for everything. But chapter 7, verse 1 of Ecclesiastes lets you know to weep at a birth. Why? A man's going to have to live in the flesh body. Rejoice at the death. Why? They went home to the Father. They're back in their real body again. I do not, you know, for people that have a tendency to think towards suicide, I don't like to bear down on this, okay? Because suicide is murder of oneself, and God has you here for a purpose. And so, but so it is true, though, that we have a better home, and it is a better body. It's our spiritual body. Sherry from Arkansas, would you please elaborate on how you control your flesh body with the spiritual body? Well, the spiritual mind should always take over. How your spiritual mind is educated in knowledge and wisdom by loving God. Because when you love God, you absorb his word. And his word tells you what is right. And naturally, when you know that something is interfering with your ability to produce good works, to apply with your faith, then you're harming self. So you simply say, I'm not putting up with it, flesh. You know, you do a little study on the central nervous system, and you can gain a whole lot. You know, if you go to sleep, the human body, God created a very delicate, sensitive, intelligent body that it even can talk to itself when you're asleep. Example, if the heat's up too high, you're going to dream about fire or sweat or perspiration. It's going to wake you up, you know, and you're going to be dreaming about it. It is comfortable. And that central nervous system works to the brain and always works with you in the unconscious even. So what you have to do is learn when the body tells you it is just, let's just take something, we'll oversimplify. I'm starving to death. If you don't feed me, and I would like to have the biggest cream pie that you can buy, go buy me the biggest cream pie you can buy, and I'm going to inhale it. Okay? Well, what would you tell your body if it told you something like that? You would say, now, wouldn't that be a pretty sight? Wouldn't that be a pretty sight if I go get you a big cream pie and you inhale the whole thing and jump on the scales and whoop, there it goes up, and your health just went down. You're going to get on a sugar high until you can't even think straight. So just cool it. I will go buy a cream pie for you, but you're only going to get a little wedge like so, a normal piece of pie. And that's it. The rest is going in the refrigerator or the pie keeper until next time. Okay. So you tell your body. Now, like if your body has a bad habit, you give it a good talking to, and you lay out the ground rules of what that bad habit is doing to you. And then your spiritual body should tell the flesh body, don't you know it's hurting you? You know, and like certain foods, if you eat foods that are not created by God to be consumed, this is why a lot of people in Timothy get all messed up. They say, God said, don't let man judge you by food or marriage or food. So don't go telling me what I can and cannot eat. You see, it would seem that some, when it came to reading, they missed the mark. Because what God truly said is never let man judge you in food of those things I created to be received. Received, to be eaten. He didn't create everything to be eaten. God created scavengers to clean the slush off the earth that disease couldn't migrate and destroy us. So whatever you do, don't eat the scavengers. Because they're full of the garbage, okay? So, and they will make you sick. They'll so anyway, enough said. You just take over and let common sense, which is what the spirit body confesses mostly being a realist, and take over control of the flesh body and treat it right. Okay, Pat from Texas. I've always heard that Satan can't read your mind and works through what you speak. What is the truth on this? That's about right. Satan, of course, if he ever possesses someone, then he can put thoughts in your mind, or if he surrounds you, if you let him get that close, then he can engineer some of your thoughts. But he can't read your mind. That's why even in planning something really great in a church to really tromp on old Satan, don't say it publicly until it's accomplished, because he will throw a monkey wrench in every turn if you let him know what you're trying to do to defeat him. I really have found that. It may sound strange, but that's the way you take care of it. He cannot read your mind. Richard from New Hampshire. I'm hearing impaired, and I really appreciate the Bible verses that you read being displayed at the bottom of the TV screen, but I couldn't quite hear what you said at the end of your teaching of Colossians chapter 4, verse 18. It wasn't displayed on my TV. The closed caption word generator wasn't much help. Something about WROHM. I assume the word was Rome. That's it. Our closed caption is done by computer. In other words, I've spent several hours speaking into a program that shapes words. The closing comment is not scriptural that I quoted, but at the bottom end of Colossians, it says written by Paul from Rome, by Thacicus and Onesimus. Onesimus, one of the characters from the book of Philemon, okay? Onesimus is Latin, and Thacicus is, of course, of another language, and sometimes the character generator has a great deal of trouble with foreign names, okay? So I hope that helps you. And I hope that the generator picked up at least the sound of the words till you will know what was taught, okay? You know, we do everything live. Therefore, we have to trust the character, word processor to repeat the closed caption in live time. Because we do everything live, and it's transmitted to many places, which now, after the law has been passed, everything must be closed captioned. And so bear with us, and it's good to have you with us. Richard from Louisiana. Thank you for your teaching. I've learned a lot since 1999. I'm confused about when Christ died and rose on the third day, when 2 Corinthians chapter 5, verse 8 says to be absent from this body is to be present with the Lord. Did he go free prisoners in Hades first and then went to heaven, or went to heaven first and then went to free prisoners? I'm confused. Please explain. There is no hell yet. There will be a real hell. It's called the lake of fire, at the end of the millennium, the thousand-year reign. And that fire is a consuming fire. God is a consuming fire. Christ would teach you in Luke chapter 16 how you should understand where they are. They're in paradise, which means with God, to be absent of this body, the good, bad, and the ugly. Why? They're waiting judgment. But he said there's a line in between, a gulf. And those that didn't make it are on this side, but they can still see Lazarus in the bosom of Abraham. They're within sight of God, meaning they're all in the same place, okay? But there is a division. So that's where he went. He went to paradise. This is why he would tell Mary Magdalena, don't touch me, that which is a figure of speech that means don't hold me up, I got to go right now. And he did go, and he freed many prisoners. But he went to paradise as it is drawn out. I know the word hell, you're going to find it many places in the Hebrew, in the Greek. In the Greek, it is usually Gehenna, which is the garbage pit burning outside of Jerusalem, which that's the way you would picture hell, okay? And otherwise, it is the grave, okay? Sheol in the Hebrew, it's the grave where the body goes. It's translated hell, and it really shouldn't be, okay? I really think that this is where the confusion comes from. If it was translated for what the word means, grave or sepulchre, you wouldn't have this confusion, because even Satan hadn't gone to hell yet. But he will when that lake of fire is created. And in other words, God doesn't send someone to hell until after he judges them. Got it? Okay. Maisie from Newfoundland. In Genesis chapter 4, verse 6, can you explain to me what God meant when he said to Cain, why has thy countenance fallen? Explain the word countenance in your own words. It means expression or your joy that shows on a face, or sadness, okay? His joy left his face, and he was one sad sack. I'm out of time. Hey, I love you all, and I love you because you enjoy studying our Father's Word. Most of all, God loves you for it. It makes his day, okay? We are brought to you by your tithes and offerings. If we've helped you, you help us keep coming to you. Once you do that, blessing God, he always blesses you. But I got to tell you what's most important. And that is that you stay in his word. Set aside just a little time each day. Stay in that word. Every day in it's a good word day, even with trouble. You know why? Because Jesus is the living word.
1: 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We hope you have enjoyed studying God's word here on the Shepherd's Chapel Family Bible Study Hour with Pastor Arnold Murray. 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

Genesis 1:46, the first six chapters in God's Word. The world that was. Did you realize there was a world age before this one? Same old world, different age. The creation itself. When were the races created? You see, all the races were created separately, and you'll find that documented in these particular CDs. How and what was the sin in the garden? It will be discussed in this series also. This is a must for the serious Bible scholar, for if you do not understand how it was in the beginning, you certainly will never understand the end. I think you will find this series very rewarding and certainly will answer questions that no doubt you have always wondered about. Genesis 1:46. Hey, I know you're going to enjoy this series.

Welcome to the Shepherd's Chapel Network Family Bible Study Hour with Pastor Arnold Murray. Wisdom is understanding God's Word. Pastor Murray's unique teaching approach brings God's Word

to the children of Israel. Put it in their mouth that this song may be a witness for me against the children of Israel. Keep them in line, very important. And you'll remember as it stated in verse 30, as we completed that 31st chapter, and Moses spake in the ears of all the congregation of Israel the words of this song until they were ended. What makes this song so very important? Because what are you instructed in Revelation chapter 15? At the very end, chapter 14 is written to earth. Chapter 15 in Revelation is written to heaven and the very host of heaven and those that make it. If you don't know this song, that is to say, if you do not align with the doctrine and the teachings that are in this song, you're not going to make this. Let's document it. Revelation chapter 15, verse 1. And I saw another sign in heaven, great and marvelous, seven angels having the seven last plagues, for in them is filled up the wrath of God. That's the whole thing. Verse 2, and I saw as it were a sea of glass, that's perfection, mingled with fire, cleansing. And them that had gotten the victory over the beast, you got that? Those that had gotten the victory over the beast and over his image and over his mark and over the number of his name, they understood it clearly, stand on the sea of glass having the harps of God. You want to be in that crowd if you want to make it. That's God's elect, with armed and loaded with the song of Moses. And they sing the song of Moses, the servant of God, and the song of the Lamb, saying, great and marvelous are thy works, Lord God Almighty, just and true are thy ways, thy King of saints, that's to say of the nations. How precious it is. And that's why this song is so very important. It's God's feeling towards his people. Information that you must know concerning the enemy, what it is you're to do, and so forth. Let's get with the song. Song of Moses, chapter 32, the great book of Deuteronomy, being in the Hebrew name, these are the words. And boy, are they. Listen to them. Verse 1, give ear, O ye heavens, and I will speak. And hear, O earth, the words of my mouth. Verse 2, my doctrine, that's liche, my good teachings, will drop as the rain, my speech shall distill as the dew, as the small rain upon the tender herb, and as the showers upon the grass. Do you know what happens to your lawn and your crops, your garden, when that tender rain falls on it? Makes it grow. And the dew is where natural nitrogen, and that first rain that germinates the seed. What he's saying here, if you'll listen to my word, if you'll let this early rain and the latter rain fall on your ear and you'll absorb it, you'll grow also. You'll grow mightily in the service of the King. Verse 3, because I will publish the name of the Lord, ascribe ye greatness unto our God. There is no greater, okay? And you cannot ascribe any name to that magnifies with our Father who created all things. You know, man is barely being able to creep around in the heavens and begin to learn a little about what is out there. He put it there. Verse 4, he is the rock. You'll notice that's uppercase. He is the rock. His work is perfect. And all his ways are judgment, that is to say, justified in doing what's right, a God of truth, and without iniquity, just and right is he. Now, this word rock in the uppercase will be utilized five times in this song. God is our rock. Do you know what that means? It means he's unchangeable. You can count on the rock. And how precious it is that. And naturally, five times stands for grace, unmerited favor. He loves you. That's why he created you different than anyone else.

0: He loves you. Verse 5. They have corrupted themselves. Their spot is not the spot of his children. They are a perverse and a crooked generation. And certainly, and so it is. Do you know where that's also written in the little book of Jude, right before the book of Revelation, and verse 13, if I remember correctly. Verse 12 it is. They are spots in your feast of charity. Do you know who they are? When they feast with you, feeding themselves without fear, clouds they are without water, empty, carried about of winds, trees whose fruit withereth, never producing anything successful. Without fruit, twice dead, plucked up by the roots. In other words, it's talking about the sons, the children of Cain, Kenites in the Hebrew tongue. They're just not like us. They're different. There is one thing that can change that. If they partake of what was spoken of in the prior verse, that if they partake of that rock, the true rock, not the fake, for there is a fake rock. If they partake of that true rock, then they become children of God, not of Cain. So to know and to understand that perverse generation will keep you out of a lot of trouble. This is what was taught in Revelation chapter 2, verse 9, and Revelation chapter 3, verse 9, to Smyrna and Philadelphia, the two churches of truth, those who knew who those were that claimed to be of our brother Judah and did lie and were of the synagogue of Satan. That's why God complimented those two churches, because that was the key of David. That's the key that unlocks truth, and no man can shut that door. Your ear to that truth. How precious it is to know and to understand the word of God. Verse 6. Do ye thus requite the Lord, O foolish people? This word requite is gomel. It means to wean yourself away from him. You know, do you want to do that? You want to wean yourself away from God and not and lose his blessings? Do you thus requite the Lord, O foolish people, and unwise? Is not he thy father that hath brought thee? Hath he not made thee and established thee? Kwana in the Hebrew tongue, meaning he erects you, he created you, he procured you. Hey, he owns you. Your soul belongs to him. Ezekiel chapter 18, verse 4, all souls belong to God. You don't get around to giving your soul to God. He's got you. Okay. Verse 7, remember, you stop and think. Remember the days of old and consider the years of many generations. Ask thy father and he will show thee, thy elders and they will tell thee. You know, it is true that gray hair is supposed to bring wisdom, but I know not all gray-headed people have the truth, and you have to be careful. We've got six-year-olds in our congregations that know more scripture and know more of God's word than many that are gray-headed. Why? Because they study God's word chapter by chapter and verse by verse and pay attention to what our father says rather than what some man might say. That is what is most important. Verse 8. When the Most High divided the nations their inheritance, when he separated the sons of Adam, you know, many of your newer translations will translate this word Adam as men. False, wrong. It takes away from the word of God because it is Eth Adam. Though that generation, that offspring through which Christ would come, he set the bounds, that's to say the boundaries, of the people according to the number of the children of Israel. And this was the people that would carry forth the truth at all costs. It would never change. Traditions of men would never affect them. They would hold true to the real truth of God's word and teach it, just as this song is taught, and as we remembered back from chapter 31, verse 19, now therefore write ye this song for you, and you teach it. Don't you forget it. He set the bounds whereby there would be no crossover in the birth of Jesus Christ. Verse 9, that's the key of David. It's part of the Church of Philadelphia that you must know, as it is written in Revelation chapter 3, verse 10. Verse 9, for the Lord's portion is his people. Out of all that he created, what is his portion? His people. Jacob is the lot of his inheritance. That is the child through which that cord, that line would bring forth Messiah. In other words, Emmanuel, God with us. God himself coming through that people. That's why it's so very important. This lot or this cord, in other words, there was a division in the lot cast. That's where our term today, city lot, comes from, when you parcel out land. Verse 10, he found him in a desert land and in the waste howling wilderness. He led him about, he instructed him, he kept him as the apple of his eye. Do you know what the apple of your eye is? The apple of your eye is the very pupil of your eye. God protects you the way he would the pupil of his own eye. That's why the eye, when God created these bodies, you blink in a nanosecond to protect the pupil from dust, particles, insects, whatever might be coming your way. That's the way God feels about you. That's what he's talking about. So many people would be so ignorant that they would say, I just wish God would hear my prayers. God takes care of his own as protecting the pupil of his eye. Why? He loves you. May not love what you're doing, but he does love you. That's why he created you different than anyone else. Your DNA is different. Your fingerprints are different. He wanted somebody just like you. And that's the length he goes to when you're in his service and when you're under the grace of his mighty name. He does protect his own. As what? Verse 11. As an eagle stirreth up her nest, fluttereth over her young, spreadeth abroad her wings, taketh them, beareth them on her wings. In other words, when God mentions nature like this, you want to learn from it. And it's better yet if you can actually see it transpire. This is the way a mother eagle teaches her little ones. This is the way God teaches you, is by actual happenings. This mother eagle fluttereth over the nest to encourage the little ones to fly when they're ready. Okay, and she knows when they're ready. And at the same time, those that are not ready, that are weak, she takes care of. She'll carry them on that wing. And I know some people might disagree with that, be that as it may, but that's why God would use this particular analogy to let you know he wants to teach you. He wants to teach you how to fly, spiritually speaking, your mind into the truth and the depths and the mystery of his word. How precious it is when you enjoy studying our Father's letter to you, giving you that instruction and that teaching. He flutters over you in that Holy Spirit, urging you, guiding you, looking over you, protecting you, guarding you as the pupil of his own eye. Verse 12, so the Lord alone did lead him, and there was no strange God with him. When Jacob went forth, when the children were even in the wilderness, he led them at night by a pillar of fire. He led them in the daytime by a cloud that would protect them from that heat. He fed them manna. He took care of them. And at that time, there was no strange God. When Moses would go up on Mount Sinai, they would build their own. 13. He made him ride on the high places of the earth that he might eat the increase of the fields. And he made him to suck honey out of the rock and oil out of the flinty rock. And so it is. This means the very fruit of the land, the organic minerals that we partake of from the very soil itself, for our bodies came from the clay to strengthen and to increase. The tenuate is the fruit of the very land being the increase. Verse 14, butter of kine, that's cow's butter, and milk of sheep with fat of lambs and rams of the breed of Bashan. That means fruitful, huge. And goats with the fat of kidneys of wheat. And thou didst drink the pure blood of the grape. And what is that? That means pure means unmixed. And what is unmixed? That is the wine from the very plant itself. And the grape juice, if you so desire, that is the one we would take Holy Communion with, and it is what Christ would present the first miracle. Verse 15, you want to listen carefully. But Jeshurun waxed fat and kicked. Thou art waxing fat, thou art growing thick, thou art covered with fatness. Then he forsook God, which made him, and lightly esteemed the rock, that solid rock, unchangeable rock of his salvation. Jeshurun is a poetic name for Israel. Okay, it means upright is what it means, but it means a good time, Charlie. When God blesses and over blesses, when we earn it, there is a certain ilk that will go from that, and when times are good, they forget God. And they're gonna party, they're gonna have a good time. And God knows it, that's what he's talking about here. His own children, those that he has so loved and taken care of. That's why this song of Moses is so very important. Don't you dare fit that mold of Jeshurun. You avoid it and save yourself a lot of trouble. I don't care if you are really blessed and you have an abundance. You better remember where it came from. It wasn't you, it was God. For he looks over you, guards you, protects you as the pupil of his eye. And you better thank him for it and keep God foremost in your mind rather than forgetting him and turning to the traditions of men. 16, they provoked him to jealousy with strange gods and abominations provoked they him to anger. Our father's jealous, and he has a temper. When you go to perversion, and when you pervert what he has given us with such willingness, such freely given to us, to take it and turn it to something not good, you better get ready for it. He's jealous and he takes vengeance. Why? It's to straighten your case out so you don't go to hell. Verse 17, they sacrifice unto devils, not to God, to gods whom they knew not, to new gods that come newly up, whom your fathers feared not. They just didn't care. How many people do you know that claim to be Christian preachers and they never get around to teaching the word of Christ, which is this word? Christ became the living word and walked among us. They claim to be Christian preachers, but you'll rarely ever hear them teach the Old Testament especially, and rarely the New. and people follow them. I'm not judging anyone, but if you're going to study God's word, study God's word, not traditions of men. Only a fool would follow traditions above the word of God. Well, why would that be? Because you wouldn't have any blessings. And in this troubled time, and in this world, you need God's blessings. 18, of the rock that begat thee, thou art unmindful. There's that uppercase rock again, unchangeable, and has forgotten God that formed thee. You've turned your back on the rock. You had solidity in your life and responsibility, and you turned your back on it. Jeshurun did. Good time, Charlie. 19, and when the Lord saw it, he abhorred them because of the provoking of his sons and of his daughters. In other words, misleading and leading astray, apostasy, if you would, taking his children into apostasy, losing touch with the true God, pulling them away from the word of God. You know, many men would say to you, claiming to be Christian preachers, you don't have to understand the book of Revelation. You're going to be gone. If you would listen to some idiot that would tell you you don't have to understand God's word, then you'd listen. You can be had real easy. Your elevator doesn't quite top out, my friend, because God sent this letter to you, all of it, for you to have a gauge and a rule to go by whereby he could bless you. Verse 20, and he said, I will hide my face from them, I will see what their end shall be, for they are a very froward generation, children in whom is no faith. This word froward is perverse. And anytime you pervert something that is natural away from God's way, it's perversion. 21, and they moved me to jealousy with that which is not God. They have provoked me to anger with their vanities, and I will move them to jealousy with those which are not a people. I will provoke them to anger with a foolish nation. You can read of that in Amos chapter 6, verse 14. It's called Arabah, which is to say, before the very end, I'm going to let the Kenites have a little play with you. That means braided, mixed, or at the end of the day. That's what the word means in the Hebrew tongue. 22, for a fire is kindled in mine anger, and shall burn into the lowest hell, and shall consume the earth with her increase, and set on fire the foundations of the mountains. You know, God spoke and nothing became what it is today. He can also speak. He is a consuming fire, and something can become nothing. 23, I will heap mischiefs upon them. God speaking for himself, I will spin mine arrows upon them. You're going to get it. 24, they shall be burnt with hunger and devoured with burning heat, a fever because of lack of an immune system, eaten up. That's why you want to make sure that froward generation, perversiveness, doesn't come. That's the promise in the Song of Moses. And with bitter destruction, I will also send the teeth of beast upon them with the poison of serpents of the dust. In other words, Satan's own little troopers are going to have their way with you, taking you to the very depths of hell. 25, the sword without and terror within, the very chambers itself, shall destroy both the young man and the virgin, the suckling also with the man of gray hairs. If you listen, you know, Christ, what is the sword of the Lord? You can read of it in Revelation chapter 1, verses 15 through 16. It's Christ's tongue. It's a two-edged sword. It's sharp. It cuts both ways. But Satan also has a sword of lies, deception. He will take you to the very bottom of the pit if you follow him. See that you don't. It will destroy families. Whole families going down the drain. 26. I said I would scatter them into corners. I would make the remembrance of them to cease from among men. That is to say, where are they? God promised that the nation Israel, not talking about Judah. We know where Judah is, basically. But the nation Israel, where is it? Numerous as the sands of the sea and the stars of heaven. Uncountable. Where are they? And of course, they are hidden because they were taken 200 years before the house of Judah into captivity by the Assyrian over the Caucasus Mountains, later being called Caucasians, Celts, and Saxons. Do you know what Saxons are? Isaac's sons. 27. Were it not that I feared the wrath of the enemy, lest their adversaries should behave themselves strangely, and lest they should say, our hand is high, and the Lord hath not done all this. The enemy saying, we've overcome them. We have just moved into their own offices and taken over their government, and they don't know any better. We really put them down. You want to be careful there, my friend. 28, for they are a nation void of counsel. Neither is there any understanding in them. In other words, wisdom goes out the window if you cut off the word of God, because all wisdom comes from God. There is no way, and you let a bunch of heathen run around placing signs on buses. It's laughable, and you should laugh at them. I mean, that's how stupid they are, that God doesn't exist, when any child can feel the presence of Almighty God. It's no step for a stepper at all. So you want to really laugh at those, the heathen, that bring forth billboards and other publishings saying there isn't a God, because they're void of wisdom, inasmuch as all wisdom comes from God. Proverbs chapter 1, verse 7. You know, it is an amazing thing. When I say laugh at them, I get more bad letters from them. They want you to be uncomfortable with their little signs. And when you get a kick out of them and laugh at them, it upsets them terribly. They blew their money so that we can laugh at them. They don't think it's funny when we take that back at them, because Christians don't have to worry about anything. We don't give up land. We take it. Let the heathen rage. It's all the good it'll do to them. Laugh at them. 29. Oh, that they were wise, that they understood this, that they would consider their latter end. Going to hell. Verse 30, excuse me. How should one chase 1,000 and two put 10,000 to flight, except their rock had sold them and the Lord had shut them up? But still yet one of God's elect that understands the key of David, the truth of God's word, loving the rock, our rock, and the mercy and the grace that is connected with it, we can put 10,000 to flight in the name of the Lord Jesus Christ. 31, for their rock, you'll notice this is lowercase, for their rock is not as our rock, uppercase. Even our enemies themselves being judges. You don't have to be a very shrewd person to know who's greater, God or Satan. For their rock is, the rock in the Hebrew tongue is Tyrus. And King Tyrus as it is written in Ezekiel chapter 28, verses 18 and 19, is turned to ashes, though he was the cherubim that covereth at one time. Going down. You want to go down with him? Then say there isn't a God, and then you'd understand why we laugh at you. Verse 32, for their vine is of the vine of Sodom and of the fields of Gomorrah. Their grapes are grapes of gall, and their clusters are bitter, perversion, forwardness that goes against the true way of God. 33, their wine is the poison of dragons and the cruel venom of asp, the serpent people. This is why Jesus would call them, if you really have eyes to see and ears to hear, in Matthew chapter 23, when he would say, you are the offspring of the serpent. What he was saying, you are the generation, meaning you are that people. 34, is not this laid up in store with me, God speaking, and sealed up among my treasures? You think it's not going to happen? Stick around, friend. It's well underway. We're in that generation of the fig tree. Our Father is observing, and he's coming soon. And then you'll understand why I say laugh at those that would mock him, because really it's kind of a pitiful case. Don't miss the next lecture. You need to know the rest of this song. It gets better as we go. All right. God bless you. You listen a moment, won't you please?
1: 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As it's written in Revelation chapter 13, verse 8, many will be deceived. There is no need for you to be deceived. Christ said in Mark 13:23, behold, I have foretold you all things. 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Don't be deceived by Satan.
0: And there we are back again. Let's have the 800 number, please. 1-800-643-4645. Hey, you know what? That number is good from Puerto Rico throughout the U.S., Alaska, Hawaii. Hey, all over Canada. If the Spirit moves and you have a question, you share it. Won't you do that? Please never ask a question pertaining a reverend, denomination, or church organization. We don't judge people. I know it may sound judgmental, but that's God who is the judge, not man. You teach God's word and let the chips fall wherever they may. Never, ever apologize for the word of God. It saves souls. It saves people. It remakes the lost into something precious, the people of God. Don't ever forget that. Those of you that listen by shortwave around the world, it's always a pleasure hearing from you. And your announcer at the end of the hour will give you our mailing address. Again, always a pleasure. Got a prayer request? You don't need our number. You don't need an address. You know why? Because God knows what you're thinking. And what he is thinking is that he loves you and he wants to hear from you. Let him know that you love him. Return it and be blessed. Father, around the globe we come. We ask that you lead, guide, direct, Father. Touch in Yahshua's precious name. Thank you, Father. Amen. Okay, and question time. Debbie from Wisconsin, do you have any Bible study for children? We're trying to teach our grandchildren and need some help. God's Natural Way is Discovering God's Natural Truth is a little children's book that is fantastic. A lot of adults need to have it. But you'll find it in our bookstore, okay, that you can order it from here. Fantastic work. Nancy from New Mexico, what distinguishes a truly discerning Christian from a judgmental one, or a deceiving Christian from a hyper-critical person? It may seem to be splitting hairs rather than clarifying until one finds oneself out on the front lines trying to see past the smoke screens. Well, it's really quite easy. That's why we're fishermen for men. And you fish for men the same way that you would for fish. Well, how do you fish for fish? Well, you don't throw anchors at them. You don't set off sticks of dynamite. You throw out something that's tempting. And if they take the bait, you pull them in. If they don't take the bait, you let them go. God did not assign anyone to be the savior of the world aside from Christ himself. So in planting seeds, only God can make them grow. Man cannot. So it's really quite simple. A discerning person simply plants a seed when it's obvious God would want you to, and drop it right there. That's all you do. Plant the one seed and walk away. It would seem that some people want to let that ignorant person know everything you know, and you just dump the whole thing on them, and they're going to run from you. You're wasting your time. And so true discernment is to fish for men. If they take the bait, then continue. If they don't, end of story. God knows how to save people. He just uses us to assist. Yogesh from Georgia. Why would there be giving and taking in marriage as in the days of Noah prior to the appearance of the false Christ, since the birth of Christ had already occurred? Why would the fallen angels want to commit these? They're crude. Have you never read 1 Corinthians chapter 11, verse 10, where Paul tells a woman to keep Christ over her head? It says covered. A lot of people think that means a hat or a veil. I'm not talking about that. It's talking about keep Christ over her head because of what? Verse 10, because of the angels. They're coming back. And that's where they left their first habitation, was to seduce women. They're going to be doing the same thing again. That's what Christ said in Matthew 24. Leaguer from Louisiana. My question is, Lucifer, Satan, being one of the stars. Well, the word, you know, Satan is a copyist. This is why Christ is Christ and he is Antichrist. He wants to be Christ. Christ is the morning star. He calls himself the morning star. Okay. He copies everything pretending to be Christ, and it's going to deceive a lot of people. The name Lucifer in the Hebrew tongue means bright star. And if you read the 38th chapter of the great book of Job, all of God's children in the first earth age were called stars. Okay. I mean, they were God's children, okay? Each one in his own way. That's not to say they were literally stars, but they were children of God, called that. And naturally, the leader of those children would be the morning star. That's the first light. Christ is our first light, certainly not Satan. Satan is a copyist. Velma from New Jersey. Pastor Murray, in Genesis, when Eve took the fruit from the tree, was it an apple? Have you ever read the Bible? No way. It doesn't say she took an apple. That's taught in Sunday schools, misleading little children. They were in a fig grove, so naturally they couldn't have taken an apple. Well, how do you know they were in a fig grove? What did they cover themselves with? It wasn't apple leaves. It was fig leaves. Therefore, even to this day, what is the fig leaf symbolic of? hidden ones. And did they cover their mouth where they'd eaten an apple? No, they covered their private parts, where the very act of Satan, as it is written by Jesus Christ in teaching Matthew chapter 13, beginning with verse 36, down to telling who the tares are and what they did to women. Pastor Murray, this is Sim from Florida. I have a daughter that I love very much, is with a young man. He's lying and cheating and trying to play this family. I love my daughter very much. I take her to the Bible and tell her about evil spirits that Satan uses people to do his work also. She believes everything he tells her. I hope that this letter will get on your program and let her hear from a man of God about Satan's spirits. Well, I, you know, not judging, but if he does lie, that's what, Satan is a liar and a thief. And he will steal the girl's life if she lets him. So if the person, a young man, if he wants to make a hit with a girl, young lady, then he should talk Bible. He should talk God's word. He should never lie to her. And I'm afraid he's picked the wrong family to try to take it to play, because Papa's not going to let him. He's going to tell him where the cow eat the cabbage. Ray from Illinois, be gentle in doing so. Ray from Illinois, what day of the week do you say that Jesus was crucified on? On a Wednesday. He was crucified on Wednesday and he was placed in the tomb at sundown, which that began Thursday. He was in the tomb all Thursday till Friday evening, which that begins then until Thursday evening, which began Friday, and then Friday evening, which begins Saturday, and then sometime in the night he resurrected, three days plus. Your companion Bible has an appendix that gives you almost hour by hour play on that. Jessica from New York, I'm 10 years old and I watch your program each morning with my parents. My question is, what is the difference between a pastor and a priest? Why can a priest be married and pastors can't? Thank you for your program. We love it. Well, we would be talking, you know, some priests can marry in various religions, but there are certain religions that they are celibate. That is the choice of that church. It is natural that, according to 1 Corinthians chapter 7, that it's all right for a pastor to have a family. Okay. You know, in Christ's times and in Paul's times, we did not have the modern convenience such as television, whereby you could be at home every night and still teach all the way around the world. They would be gone from home months and months and years at a time, which made it very difficult to have a family. And that's why Paul would say it's better that you, in 1 Corinthians chapter 7, it's better that you be like me, unmarried, but rather than burn, it's better to marry. Burn means with passion, not going to hell, okay? If you can't handle that, then you should get married, period. Elizabeth from Virginia, how do you know when a yes or wait from God, rather than can you tell if God the Father is saying yes or no or wait? Thank you. I sure can, Elizabeth. You know, what you do, you pray a lot, and you let the Spirit give you unction, and you go with that unction. If it doesn't work out, what he was saying was no. If it does work out, and it is a blessing, then he said yes. But you always want to wait until the unction comes where you pretty well know you have the answer. But at the same time, you want to be, there's only one way things get done, and that's to get about it. Okay, so it's according to whatever the situation is or whatever. God will let you know whether it's right or wrong. Ronald from California, in Matthew chapter 4, verse 1, the word spirit is lowercase in some Bibles, uppercase in others. Since God does not tempt us, then it must not be the Holy Spirit that led Jesus into the wilderness to be tempted. No, every individual has a spirit. Okay, Christ's spirit just so happens to be the Holy Spirit. Okay, because it's the Spirit of God. But it's still, when it is used singular, it was his own unction or spirit. You know, you have a spirit. I have a spirit. My spirit is my intellect that assists me in teaching God's word or to convey the beautiful thoughts in the word of God. That's my spirit. But that is the unction and the thought process of every entity. They have a spirit. That's not to take away from the Holy Spirit, but in that case, it's letting you know that Christ willingly, openly, and definitely, inasmuch as he showed us how to get it done, said, Satan, bring it on. I can handle it. And boy, did he. Brandy from Georgia, I have a question for you. The first, how do you plant seeds? And the second, if you have a learning disability, can you still be one of God's elect? Of course you can. God uses whomever he will. He chooses whomever he will. If you can see the truth and you know that the false Christ comes first and you're going to stand against him, it isn't you that speak. It's Christ that speaks through you when you're delivered up. So certainly, a learning disability is not going to bother you in that case as long as you know the truth and stick with it. How do you plant seeds? Like I said earlier, you fish for people. You throw out the bait, and if they take it, you reel them in. If they don't, it's over. James from California, what side of the Gulf will I go on? Well, James, I'm sorry, I don't know your actions. How could I judge that? You're the one that must judge that. Whatever you do determines which side you go on. If you love the Lord God, if you believe upon his son, you're going to go to and you try to serve him. That is to say, plant a seed occasionally and so forth, and you study the good word. You're going to be on the right side of the Gulf. Sue from Indiana. I heard you say something only lasts for 5 months in the millennium. Could you explain what you were talking about? Not the millennium. It's just before the millennium, as it's written in Revelation chapter 9, that Satan, and his name is given in both the Greek and the Hebrew, so you couldn't go wrong. He made it so definite as to who he was talking about. That Apollyon and Abaddon, the destroyer, Satan, will only have 5 months to deceive the people when God's elect are delivered up before him. Only 5 months. And at the end of that 5 months begins the millennium. Roy from Colorado, a question. I struggle with the idea that we should love everyone unconditionally, which I hear a lot of people saying, church and religious people. It seems God loves us if we believe that. That's not true. You know, we love everybody unconditionally. However, there comes into that tough love. If you truly love your enemy, let's take the teachings of God. Always let that override everything. God said, if you love your child, you're not going to spare the rod. You're going to correct him. Okay. You can read of that even in Hebrews chapter 12 in the New Testament. God corrects you if he loves you. And it's the same way. If you love your enemy, you're going to give him an attitude adjustment. And it may take a two before. It may take however big of toys he likes to play with. Okay, that's the way you judge it. And that's called tough love. But most of all, we don't let Satan's very choice destroy our people. We dispatch them. We have a great herd in this nation at this time that we are allowing terrorists to practically destroy a whole plane load of our people, and then let some judge say, what do you plead, guilty or not guilty, instead of turning him over to the CIA and putting him on a waterboard and find out where he came from, who he's doing business with, and how to handle it militarily. It's not a judicial situation, and this country is going to lose this war if this continues. You can't read the enemy their Miranda rights because they're not American citizens. They want to kill us. So if you love them, you have to act and react accordingly. You know, if you are sick and you got a joint out of place, you go to a chiropractor. If you have an appendix about to rupture, you go to a surgeon. If you have a terrorist that's trying to destroy innocent civilians, the first duty of our government is to protect the citizens of this nation. And that's why we have an army. That's why we have the Marines. That's why we have the CIA, Air Force. We have all kinds of tools to use against to win the war, rather than to let a bunch of slick lawyers play court when they are so ignorant when it comes to handling a situation like that, that we're going to lose if it continues on. The terrorists laugh at us when we do not take appropriate measures to find out who they're connected with and get to it. And I know that some will say, well, I've never heard a preacher talk like that. Well, you have now. And I'm a very patriotic American. I'm an old combat Marine. I know how to take care of business. Been there, done that. And I hate to see this nation lose everything it's got because of some slick lawyers trying to play CIA. They haven't got it. They're too ignorant. It's not that they are ignorant, it's just that's out of their line of work. They do not know what they're dealing with, period. Okay, enough said. Okay, I have a question, and who is this? This is Juliet from Arizona. I have a question, Zechariah 5:9, the two women who, what indicates the two women? Pray for me and my family. You've got that, and the two women take the ephah or basket that old sister Babylon's sitting in and take her up and play between heaven and earth and try to get people to worship her. The two women are as stark, and a stark is a very unclean bird. Okay, that answers your question. Brad from Tennessee, explain to me the fig tree, and do you believe that Israel, when it became a state and given to be a named state in the, I think it was 1947. Does this mean that all generations born after this were named a state? Well, it has to do with the generation of the fig tree, and that's the final generation. That's what it means. Study the parable of the fig tree. Donna from California, my question is, the fallen angels who left their habitation to seduce the daughters of Adam, did these angels have male sex organs and the ability to produce sperm? What was Adam created in the image of? God and the angels. And was Adam able to produce? Because it's the exact image. And the answer is, of course, yes, they did have. They're not flesh, but we are made in the exact out of flesh material that they are in heavenly material, spiritual material. And here's another one from this same Donna. My question is, how many of Noah's wives went on the ark with him? If it was only one, was Ham's Ham's biological mother, because Noah only had one wife. Okay. And I got another one from this Donna. My question pertains to the six-day creation. Did God make one male, one female of every race? Of course he did. Okay, that's why we have our races with them. God created them on the sixth day, and he looked, and it was good. God is proud of the races. He loves them. Brenda from California, I have heard that fear is an evil spirit. To be afraid is to call the Lord a liar, because he will not leave you alone to do this battle. The Lord is always with us. He will never leave you. He will never forsake you. But fear is not an evil spirit. Okay, I want you to make a home assignment. Luke chapter 10, verses 18 and 19. Start reading there and know that God gives you power over all your enemies. In Christ's name, use it. Being out of time, I must say to you, I love you because you enjoy studying our Father's word, chapter by chapter, verse by verse. Most of all, God loves you for it. You make his day, guess what? He's going to make yours. Brought to you by your tithes and offerings. If we've helped you, you help us keep coming to you. Once you do that, bless God again. He will always bless you. Most important, though, you listen to me. Listen good. You stay in his word every day. And his word is a good day, even with trouble. Do you know why? Because Jesus, Yeshua, is the living word.
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Genesis 1:46, the first six chapters in God's Word. The world that was. Did you realize there was a world age before this one? Same old world, different age. The creation itself. When were the races created? You see, all the races were created separately, and you'll find that documented in these particular CDs. How and what was the sin in the garden? It will be discussed in this series also. This is a must for the serious Bible scholar, for if you do not understand how it was in the beginning, you certainly will never understand the end. I think you will find this series very rewarding and certainly will answer questions that no doubt you have always wondered about. Genesis 1:46. Hey, I know you're going to enjoy this series.

0: Welcome to the Shepherd's Chapel Network Family Bible Study Hour with Pastor Arnold Murray. Wisdom is understanding God's Word. Pastor Murray's unique teaching approach brings God's Word alive with meaning as he takes you on a chapter-by-chapter, verse-by-verse study of God's letter to you, the Bible. And now here is Pastor Arnold Murray.
1: Good day to you. God bless you. Say welcome to the Shepherd's Chapel. Welcome to this family Bible study hour back in our Father's Word, chapter 17. We're going to pick it up here in verse 22 in a moment. Remember, chapter 17 has to do with the Babylonian War. That is to say, with Jerusalem having been in the fourth chapter, chapter 16, and God making an eternal covenant with that geographical location in the 60th verse of that prior chapter, chapter 16. But here he tells how that

0: a tender one, and will plant it upon an high mountain and eminent. That would be Mount Zion, and that high twig and that branch was the Lord Jesus Christ. He is the branch. And he is, as you read in Isaiah chapter 53, verse 2, that plant that would grow, that plant that would stem from Jesse down through David, that the Lord Jesus Christ, the only begotten of Almighty God, so that whomever, those of Jerusalem and those of the world, all of God's children, that would believe, could find salvation through that one branch, that branch that leads into the tree of life, for Christ is the tree of life. Verse 23, in the mountain of the height of Israel will I plant it, and it shall bring forth boughs and bear fruit. Looking at Christians around the world today, that's the fruit thereof. And be a goodly cedar, and under it shall dwell all fowl of every wing, in the shadow of the branches thereof shall they dwell. Whomsoever will. Whomsoever will love him, will trust him as Savior, that will come to him and partake of that salvation, they will find peace there. Verse 24, and all the trees of the field shall know that I, the Lord, have brought down the high tree, have exalted the low tree, have dried up the green tree, and have made the dry tree to flourish. I, the Lord, have spoken and have done it. You might think, well, why the green tree and why would the dry tree flourish? Usually a dry tree means it's dead. Well, it means exactly that. We're talking flesh and spirit. When our Father transfigured the body of Jesus Christ, then that body was in the spirit, the dry. And that's when it really flourishes, as it does even today. You know, you can remember when Christ was being, even at the time he was crucified, in Luke chapter 23, carrying that cross up to Golgotha to be nailed to it. What did he say when the women were weeping along the path as they went up to Golgotha concerning the Lord Jesus Christ? What did he say? Verse 28 of chapter 23, the great book of Luke. But Jesus turned unto them and said, daughters of Jerusalem, weep not for me, but weep for yourselves and for your children. That's offspring, umbilical cord to umbilical cord. For behold, the days are coming in the which they shall say, blessed are the barren and the wombs that never bear and the paps that never gave suck. That is to say, blessed is going to be the day when those that are not pulled off by the false Messiah. This has to do with Mark 13, where he says, woe to those that are with child and that give suck when I return. It's speaking spiritually. You're supposed to wait for the true wedding, which is to say with Christ, not be wed and already have spiritual offspring with Satan, the false Christ. It's not talking about a mother having a child in her womb. That's a blessing. Verse 30, it's better to be barren than to fall off into Satan's camp, all right? Then shall they begin to say to the mountains, fall on us, and to the hills, cover us. When they realize they've been in the sack with Satan, that's the way a true Christian is going to feel. But if they haven't been taught that the false Christ comes first, that's their trip. Now, this is why we came here, verse 31. For if they do these things in a green tree, if they do this to me, the Savior, when I'm in the flesh with the blood circulating through these veins, what shall they do in the dry? What shall be done in the dry? How are they going to handle it then? Well, that's up to you. It's a personal decision. Everyone is responsible for their own lives. Your parents are not responsible for you, and you're not responsible for your parents. You sail your own Christian boat, and in the great book of life, right with our Father, is your name. It's everybody's name. And it doesn't say because of so-and-so did this. It says because you did it. Okay. Everyone must take responsibility for themselves. And many might say, well, how would I know? Well, God sent you a letter. Have you read it? Have you read the instructions that he gives you on how to find that salvation, how to behave yourself, how to interact with the people of the world, especially your own people? Then you're without excuse. Our Father has written that letter, and the Holy Spirit there to back you up, and you need to sail your own boat. We're going to go into the 18th chapter. And it is a beautiful chapter about personal responsibility. Let's just get right into it. Chapter 18, verse 1. The word of the Lord came unto me again, saying, 2, what mean ye that ye use this proverb concerning the land of Israel, saying, the fathers have eaten sour grapes, and the children's teeth are set on edge? Well, what is this proverb you got that the children suffer for the sins of the father? That just doesn't happen. And as a matter of fact, if you go to Jeremiah chapter 31, verse 29, it states very clearly, never again can it be said that a child's teeth are set on edge because a father eats a sour grape. And we're all responsible for our own acts. And one of the biggest mistakes people make is the old blame game. Well, if so-and-so hadn't have done, no, you made the decision. When it came down to the last lap, you made the decision to do what you do. And you are the one that answers for it. Verse 3, as I live, saith the Lord God, you shall not have occasion any more to use this proverb in Israel. You're going to answer for yourself, is what he's saying. Verse 4, behold, all souls are mine, and don't you ever forget that. All souls are mine, as the soul of the Father, so also the soul of the Son is mine. The soul that sinneth, it shall die. And you know, you'll have these people that I want to get around to giving my soul to God. It's too late, Charlie. He owns you. You can't give your soul to God. He created it. It belongs to him. He's got it to do with as he chooses. And the beauty of it is, he says right there, the soul that sins, that will not straighten itself out, going to die. Now, when a soul dies, that's a pretty final thing. When a flesh body dies, the soul goes instantly back to the Father that gave it, and there's an opportunity for eternal life. But when a soul dies, it's over. That's the end, so it is. So. But when you hear these people that would tell you, well, you need to give your soul to God, they're not students of God's word. Because if they were, they would be familiar with this particular verse, this fourth verse of the 18th chapter of Ezekiel, all souls are mine. That's what our Father states. And I'm going to tell you something, that's exactly the way it is. Verse 5, but if a man be just and do that which is lawful and right, and the word man here is not Adam, it's Ish in the Hebrew tongue, which means any people. That would be Gentile, whoever. If any man does what is right, 6, and hath not eaten upon the mountains, neither hath eaten upon the mountains means grove worship, that sort of thing. Neither hath lifted up his eyes to the idols of the house of Israel, neither hath defiled his neighbor's wife, neither hath come near to a mistress woman, verse 7, and hath not oppressed any, but hath restored to the debtor his pledge, hath spoiled none by violence, hath given his bread to the hungry, and hath covered the naked with a garment. Well, what is the bread you're supposed to give? The bread of life. That's to say Christ himself, the word. And what is this clothing that you don't leave them naked? The gospel armor. You give them something to really protect themselves, and that's to say to be in the service. So what we're talking about here is a very good man. We're talking here about a man that is serving God in every way that best he can, and I'm sure God's going to be very happy with it. Verse 8, He that hath not given forth unto upon usury, doesn't charge his brother usury, neither hath taken any increase, didn't rip him off, that hath withdrawn his hand from iniquity, has pulled away from sin, hath executed true judgment between man and man. In other words, fair is fair and just is just, and he's probably pretty well lived that way. So what we're talking about here is a child of God that does his best basically to please God, to follow God's word. So what happens? Verse 9, hath walked in my statutes and hath kept my judgments to deal truly. He is just, meaning he's been justified. He shall surely live, saith the Lord God. You see, our Father is always fair. Now we're going to take three different people in this, three different generations, a father, a son, and a grandson. But it has no bearing, kinship has no bearing whatsoever as far as justification is concerned or as far as judgment is concerned. The point is, all souls belong to God, and there are all his children, and he's going to judge each one of them by his own merits, not somebody else's. So if you're one of these that like to point fingers and have all things that happen bad and everything to you personally, then you can stop. Start making better decisions and start trying to do what is right and be blessed of God and have that completeness. Verse 10, this just man that's gonna live, verse 10, if he begat a son that is a robber, a shedder of blood, he's a murderer, and that doeth the like to any one of these things, I mean, goes contrary to God's word, verse 11, and that does not any of those duties, but even have eaten upon the mountains. He's up there grove worshiping and rolling eggs in the spring. That's where it comes from Ishtar's great, that heathen goddess and her fertility routes, riots in the woods, the forest worship, and defiled his neighbor's wife, verse 12, hath oppressed the poor and needy, I mean, rips off everybody, hath spoiled by violence, hath not restored the pledge, never keeps his word. I mean, you don't ever shake hands with him because he's not going to keep his word, and hath lifted up his eyes to the idols, never worships our Heavenly Father, but he likes traditions of men, and he likes the ways of men that make void the word of God. Hath committed abomination. Abomination is that he would rather go the way of Satan than he would of our Heavenly Father. Now here you've got two different men, one the son of the other. How is God going to judge this? That's what he's showing you. Verse 13, hath given forth upon usury, rips his brother off right and left, and hath taken increase, shall he then live? Question. I mean, God wants to be fair. Should I let one like this live? Well, if God is fair, we know he can't. It would be impossible. So let's see what he does. Shall he then live? He shall not live. He hath done all these abominations, he shall surely die. His blood shall be upon him. Not on somebody else. No need to point fingers. He did it, it's all his fault. It's his responsibility to be responsible for himself. Now, that is fair and just. This is how the law should be even today, rather than by precedent. When you go to court today, it's not going to be by this law. It's going to be by precedent that happened at a court or a trial of people probably you never heard of them before. You don't even know them. But as they were judged by man, not God, that's how you're going to be judged, judged by precedent. And maybe you'll get a fair break and maybe you won't, because we do not have a perfect law. Because instead of common law, we have law by precedent. That's just like if you were to follow somebody that would listen to this big preacher 5 minutes and then another big preacher over here 5 minutes and never go to the Word of God, you'd be in a heap of hurt, because you're studying man and not the Word of God, chapter by chapter and verse by verse. And so it is with the law, and so it is with the Word of God. You are responsible for your own self. Now get this straight in your mind. Your soul belongs to God. Well, why did God create the souls? For his pleasure. Last verse, chapter 4, great book of Revelation. He does not want to destroy someone that he created for his pleasure. And I could even put this on a different level. You are his property. He does not enjoy destroying his own property. And there's a great deal more love involved within this, because God loves his children. And it hurts him when it comes to having to destroy one. But because he loves all the others, if there's one absolutely no good, then he will take care of business. But this man brought it upon himself. He can't blame God. He can't blame his father. He can't blame anyone else. It's his own fault. You are always the captain of your ship in life. And your decision is always your own decision. You know, you can counsel someone, you can talk to someone, and you can yak here and yak there, but when it comes right down to it, that person's going to do what they want to do. That's their own decision. And they will answer for it. Whether it's just or unjust, so it is. Why? Because God is the judge. And he's laying it out for you here, exactly how he judges man, those that are blessed and those that are not. Where do you fit in that way of life? I don't know. You know, I don't. So now let's go with another. We've got a good man and we got a bad one. The good man's going to live. The bad one's going to die spiritually. Verse 14 to continue. Now, lo, if he begat a son, here goes the third generation, that seeth all his father's sins which he hath done, and considereth and doeth not such like. In other words, he looks at what a louse his father is. Man, I don't want to go there. I don't want to get involved in that. I can tell by looking at him. I want a better life. Verse 15, that hath not eaten upon the mountains. He didn't take part in those sexual rituals, heathenistic practices. Neither hath lifted up his eyes to the idols of the house of Israel, worship someone other than God. Hath not defiled his neighbor's wife. Verse 16. Neither hath oppressed any. Hath not withholden the pledge. He always keeps his word. Neither has spoiled by violence. He's a peaceful sort. But hath given his bread to the hungry. He has shared every bit of the gospel that he receives himself when he is asked a question for strength and stamina by somebody that is down and needs a little encouragement, and hath covered the naked with a garment and placed upon them the gospel armor to stand against the fiery darts of Satan. Okay, we got a good guy here. Now, if in as much as you already know how God's going to judge him, because God is fair, and fair is fair. What is right is right. I think most people can understand what is right, and you should live that way if you want God's blessings. If you don't want God's blessings, hey, have a good trip. You better enjoy it while you can. It's not going to last long. 17. that hath taken off his hand from the poor, never takes advantage, that hath not received usury nor increase, doesn't rip his brother off, hath executed my judgments, hath walked in my statutes, he follows my law, he shall not die for the iniquity of his father, he shall surely live. And so it is. Our Father is always fair, and our Father owns all souls. I mean, that's why you don't want to judge people, because that's what gives God the right to judge. He owns them. They're his. They belong to him. They are his children. And he will always be equitable. He will always be fair. You can count on that. If some preacher comes along and says, well, he's out to zap somebody today, that's a lie. God loves his children. And he's not out looking for someone to zap. He's out looking for someone to hug, to love, and to have that love returned. Someone that he can say, that's my child. Just like he told Satan concerning Job. He said, what do you think about my boy Job down there? He's a good one. Do your father glad and proud and happy by doing what is right always. Now, let's take this to another level, verse 18 to continue. As for his father, because he cruelly oppressed, I mean, he was bad, spoiled his brother by violence, and did that which is not good among his people. Lo, even he shall die in his iniquity. You can count on it. 19, let's go to a different level. Yet say ye, why? Question. Doth not the Son bear the iniquity of the Father, when the Son hath done that which is lawful and right, and hath kept all my statutes and hath done them, he shall surely live. One's not going to be responsible for the other, and don't ever let anyone take you down that path. You are responsible for your own actions, period. 20, the soul that sinneth, it shall die. The Son shall not bear the iniquity of the Father, neither shall the Father bear the iniquity of the Son. The righteousness of the righteous shall be upon him, and the wickedness of the wicked shall be upon him. That makes it pretty plain and very simple, whereby that God is fair. And do you know something? Because he is the ultimate judge, you know you're going to get a good break. When you try to do what's right, you're going to be treated fairly. Again, as I stated earlier, not by the law of precedent, but by God's law, which is simply common sense and the bare facts, verse 21. But, let's go to a different level. But if the wicked turn from all his sins that he hath committed, and keep all my statutes, and do that which is lawful and right, he shall surely live, he shall not die. That's why that branch was sprouted from the last chapter, verse 17, 22, it's called the Lord Jesus Christ. He paid that price on the cross. But if someone repents and goes to the Father, though he was bound to die, yet shall he live. Why? Because our Father is fair. All souls are his. Well, I mean, he did so much wrong, I would just like to see him die. No, you wouldn't. He's your brother. He's a fellow citizen of Almighty God, as all people are. And if he can change and if he repents, then welcome him home. Verse 22. Listen carefully. All his transgressions, all that stuff he did that was bad, we listed it one by one, that he hath committed, they shall not be mentioned unto him. In his righteousness that he hath done, he shall live. In other words, in the book of life, where all the records are kept, when he repents, all the bad stuff is erased. Don't mention it to God. Don't even talk about it. God doesn't want to hear about it. God forgave it. It doesn't exist anymore. So don't bring it up. Our Father is so loving and so fair. How can you not serve him knowing you're going to get a fair break regardless of what? Man doesn't have anything to do with it. You're responsible. It's just between you and him, our Father. And you're always going to get a fair break there. He's always, if you want his blessings, then do what is right and be blessed. Be fruitful, because God will see that you are fruitful in doing God's work and bringing many children to Almighty God through the example that you set forth. Verse 23, listen, you want to know how God feels? Listen to it carefully. Verse 23, have I any pleasure at all that the wicked should die? I want you to hear your Father say that. Do you think I have any pleasure at all if I have to sentence one of my own children to death? Saith the Lord, and not that he should return from his ways and live. Never forget 2 Peter chapter 3, verse 9. What does it say? It's the emotions of God. It states, and I'll try to get it as near accurate as I can, God is long-suffering. That means he's got lots of patience with his children. He is long-suffering, and it is his wish or hope that all come to repentance. They won't. But that's what he wants them to do. Why? Because when they repent, he washes them clean and gives them a fresh start in life. Why? Because he loves them. Well, I thought God hated everybody. No, he loves his children. That's why he created them. What, do you think he created something that he would, just for the fact of hating it? As fair as he is, why would he do a thing like that? He would not. It is the person, each entity having free will, that decides to do with their life as they so choose, that God is going to judge fairly and equitably. You're going to get everything you got coming to you, bam, just like that. It's a good idea to have all the bad erased. You do that by repenting, and that pleases our Father. You know, this is the reason he gave us the parable of the prodigal son. The prodigal son takes his liquidity, not his inheritance, his liquidity. That's his money in the bank. And he goes into town, and man, he's got friends as long as that money lasts. You know, you can buy them. You can buy friends. They won't stay with you, though, because the money was gone. The friends were gone. And he was out in a pig pen, eating slop with the pigs. And all of a sudden he woke up. My Father feeds his servants better than this. My Father treats those that work for him a lot better than this. I'm going to go home and see if I just can't work for my Father. And off he goes back home, and his Father met him, killed a fatted calf, and hugged him, loved him, had a feast for him because he came home repentant. And that's what God wants from you, is that repentance of falling away from any type of sin as best you can. No, we're in the flesh and no one is perfect. But the thing I want you to grasp is the love of your Father in his patience, and the fact that he is so forgiving. Don't bring it up anymore. I don't remember it. I don't want it mentioned. I don't want to talk about it. You're a free soul. I've written your bill here clean. Why? Because he loves you. Don't you ever let someone tell you that God is a God of hate. He's a God of love. He only hates that would cause much trouble for those that are innocent. God so protects the innocent. So, because people have free will, And that's the only way God can receive love from an entity, is to give it free will without ordering it, without demanding it, without trying to buy it. That kind of love is fake. But love must always generate within each heart and soul and go out to the Father. It's a good lesson. You want to think about that. Don't miss the next lecture. Bless your heart. You listen a moment, won't you please?
1: 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You need to know what the Mark of the Beast is. As it's written in Revelation chapter 13, verse 8, many will be deceived. There is no need for you to be deceived. Christ said in Mark 13:23, "Behold, I have foretold you all things." 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
0: And there we are back again. Let's have the 800 number, please. 1-800-643-4645. That number is good for in Puerto Rico, throughout the U.S., Alaska, Hawaii, all over Canada. Spirit moves. You got a question, you share it. Won't you do that? Please never ask a question about a particular reverend, denomination, or organization. We don't judge people. Our Father is the judge, not us. You have the right to spiritually discern who you should study with, who you should fellowship with, and what you should do in life. That's spiritual discernment is a gift from God. Always utilize that and thank him for it. Those of you that listen by shortwave around the world, it's always a pleasure hearing from you, and your announcer at the end of the hour will give you our mailing address. Now, you got a prayer request, you don't need the number or the address. Why? God knows what you're thinking. He's a heart knower. He knows what you're thinking. You don't even have to say it out loud because he loves you. But what he wants from you is that love return. So it pays great dividends. Let him know today that you love him. Won't you do that? Father, around the globe we come. We ask that you lead, guide, direct, Father. Touch in Yeshua's precious name. Thank you, Father. Amen. Okay, and question time. We're going to go with Carrie from Texas. You speak of God's elect or our Father's elect people from the past, present, future, or all three. Can you speak on this in more detail? God's elect were chosen before the foundations of this earth, this particular period of time. Same world, but Father destroyed that first earth age. Why? Because Satan rebelled. As it's written in Jeremiah chapter 4, he destroyed everything. Why? Well, he could have a third of the children, as we know from Revelation 12, followed Satan in the first earth age. The other two-thirds, they didn't give two hoots any more than they do today. They really worked for him. The others, they just didn't care. But there was a remnant that stood with God and stood against Satan. And as it is written in Ephesians chapter 1, verse 4, I chose you before the foundations of this earth. The Greek noun katabo, meaning before the overthrow of Satan. Why? You stood against him. And as God's elect, he knows he can count on you to stand against him again, because you do not find him to be tempting, but an abomination. And therefore willing to let the Spirit, the dry tree, work through you to bring that message of our Father. As it is written in Romans chapter 8 with verse 26, you don't even know what to pray for sometimes. But so therefore God intercedes in the elect's life to accomplish what it is that he would have written. And he says, I foreknew you, I predestined you, I have already justified you, found you just. And therefore, he can interfere in the life of the election and cause prophecy to come to pass as it's written. But he will not interfere in the life of someone with free will that fell in the first earth age and are trying to make their mind up whether they're going to follow God or Satan. He wants to know. And that's what this period of time is. You either love God or you love the ways of the world and Satan. Wayne from Alabama. The question, if a person has backslid, do they have to be baptized again? Absolutely not. Hebrews chapter 5. All you got to do is repent. You know, some people, I don't know where this got started at, some people get baptized so many times the tadpoles memorize their social security number, okay? Only one time, and after that, all you have to do is repent. And don't ever go say, I need to get saved again. That's an insult to the Lord Jesus Christ. Well, how can you say that, brother? Well, who does the saving? Christ does. And as it is written in that book of Hebrews, in the chapter I just forementioned, it's like re-crucifying him all over again. I mean, he does the saving. When he does it, it's done. But you've got to repent, or you can fall so far away from it, you won't live. You'll die. But to come back in the good graces of God, you don't get baptized, you don't get re-saved, you repent. That's to have a change of heart and mind, just like the one today, and we'll get further into that into the next lecture, of what it takes to repent. You have to have a change of mind. You're sorry for what you did, repent, and God likes to forgive you. And then, just like it said today, don't even mention it to me again. I erased it, okay? Deborah from Florida, Revelation 11:3, two witnesses will preach or teach 1260 days. However, the Antichrist, Satan disguised as Jesus, will be here on earth only 5 months. The two witnesses' days must be shortened also. To what and where do I find that? Well, because God shortened the time. And you go to Mark 13, and Jesus says, for the elect's sake, I have shortened the time. That means shorten the time for the witnesses as well as the false Christ. However, you want to still remember, did you notice you said the witnesses witness in days? That's children of light. And that Satan has 5 months. Months is moons. That's of children of the night. The days still will come out. There are 30 days in a month. And there's only 28 and a fraction in a moon. So the two witnesses will still have the equivalent of a few more hours and days than the Antichrist will. Originally, his time was 42 months, shortened to 5. The witnesses were 1,260, which is all the same thing, 3.5 years. Okay, but it's going to be shortened down to a 5-month period. Gary from California, Pastor Murray, thank God for his word. You got that right. Could you comment on the Tower of Babel, the thing they were doing that was so evil? Thank you. Well, what had just happened? We had a flood that destroyed everybody except who was on the ark, two of every flesh. That means two of every race. For God created all of the races on the sixth day. And then he created Adam, Adam and Eve on the eighth day. And through this comes Noah, who took two of every flesh, as it's written in Genesis 6, aboard the ark. Therefore, the ark saved them. Why were they building the tower? To save themselves. They wanted a tower all the way to heaven. They all thought just alike, get away from that old flood that came. And the strange thing is they were building out of bricks of dirt and slime. Water would have melted it anyway, okay? But anyway, they were trying to work out their own salvation instead of asking God for salvation. Man has always wanted to work things out. And even today, this is one of the strong reasons that those that would try to clone life so you could live forever, you're asking for big trouble. That's working your own salvation out again, and that will bring God down. Just like he came down at the Tower of Babel, just like he came down in Noah's time. He puts a stop to things occasionally, and that brings him down, was to find their, I guess they were trying to make him a Jacob's ladder where they could go all the way to heaven. The Lord Jesus Christ, the branch, is the way you do that, not some ladder or not some tower. Ray and Pat from Ohio, we have heard all our lives that when we die, when you die, there will be loved ones to help you make the transition. Could you tell us if this will be affected by which side of the gulf these loved ones may be on? Also, you gave a scripture that told of the flesh bodies turning into spiritual bodies. Please tell us where to find that. Ecclesiastes chapter 12, verse 6 and 7. But probably 1 Corinthians chapter 15, beginning with verse 35, lets you know you got two bodies, a flesh one and a spiritual one. The spiritual one, while you're in the flesh, lives within this one. And then it steps out and goes away. Now, naturally, I know as a pastor, and at being at deathbeds and seeing people in the transition of passing, that they have recognized someone in the room, a relative from long past, deceased, that I didn't see. Because they were in the transition whereby they could see into that dimension that a living person cannot see. And they would recognize the person and call them by name. And it would be a relative that had passed on, and naturally, God's going to send someone they trusted and that was a very good person, it would seem to me, from experience, and that's the only way I can speak, is that naturally it would be from the right side of the gulf because of the fact it's always someone loved and trusted. Jane from Michigan, since we understand Ezekiel now, I have a question, since we are studying Ezekiel now, I have a question on 44:25. I know we are in the millennium, we start the millennium at chapter 40, okay? And the dead person referred to here is spiritually dead, and following that are the blood relatives we can help if they didn't overcome. The only question I have is for the sister that hath no husband. If this refers to a flesh marriage, why would she be singled out and not a daughter that hath no husband? Well, quite simply because when if a person has a husband, the two become one flesh. It's a different family then instead of your own family. However, I think you're hinting here that maybe the sister has left her husband and is alone, single now, then again, that would be your responsibility. You could help. And I'm sure that God's going to allow us to help just as he does today, that you can plant seeds wherever you want to when you know it's God's will, that you can help whomever you so choose, but specifically you will recognize your relatives and love them. Richard from Kentucky. In Matthew 24:16, who is fleeing to the mountains, God's elect or otherwise, and why are they fleeing to the mountains? It's a figure of speech. Matthew 24 is where you're given all seven signs of the trumps, vials, and seals. The chronological order is things come to pass that consummate the end of this age. Read the second, third verse of the 24th chapter. The whole thing is telling you what it's like when Christ returns at the second advent. But it's a figure of speech that Satan is standing on Mount Zion, claiming to be God. And God's elect are being delivered up before him. And God, if you don't happen to be in God's camp, then he's about to land on the Mount of Olives and split away all the way to that east gate and destroy, not even one stone left standing. But if you are a Christian, Christ man or woman or child, you could be standing right in the middle of it and it's not going to hurt you, because instantly at that time we're all changed into spiritual bodies. So you would have nothing to worry about anyway. But it is a figure of speech of the cleansing that's about to take place there. Okay, good for us, bad for deceived ones. Joseph from Georgia, why do some ministers keep saying that there's going to be a rapture and that people will disappear and go into the clouds and return when Jesus at his with Jesus at his second coming? If there is no rapture, then what is it that they are talking about? And I've heard several ministers swear and say ministers that don't teach the rapture are deceiving Christians. And why is it causing so much controversy now? Well, I have a work titled The Rapture Doctrine or Theory. And if you really want to know what God's word says about it, but the word rapture is not even in the Bible. There is the last trump. It's the seventh one. Most children can count from 1 to 7. Christ doesn't return until the seventh trump. Antichrist returns at the 6th, and his message is, I've come to rapture you away. How many people are going to be deceived by listening to soothsayers? I'm not going to call them teachers. Soothsayers that mislead people, because the subject matter in 1 Thessalonians chapter 4 is not fly away. It is, if you believe that Christ rose from the dead, then you'd better believe all that have died have risen also. They're with him already. They're not out here in some hole in the ground. But at the furthest out trump, we shall all, the word air here is not sky, not horizon, not atmosphere. It's breath of life body, meaning spiritual body. We're all changed into spiritual bodies. That does not happen until the seventh trump. But then, unfortunately, we don't have enough teachers. The fields are white for harvest, but we don't have enough teachers to really teach common sense and to really teach people how to read all over again. Because a child can read the verses I just quoted and explain it to you without all the retread of some ratchet jaws that add words and twist words and add to it. But you'd have to ask a child to do that, wouldn't you? They would know better. Doyle from Oklahoma. All knees shall bow. If we know when the Antichrist comes, why would we bow? We won't. What you're quoting is the first day that the true Christ returns, all knees will bow. Let's go with the book of Revelations chapter 3, and let's pick it up with verse 10, 11, 12. Every knee shall bow to before you. Why? Because you're at the feet of Christ, the true Christ, not the fake. And that's the only time that will happen. All knees are not going to bow to the Antichrist. Rodney from Kansas. Will praying over your food help keep you from getting sick, from eating bad food? Is that why God wants us to bless the food? God wants you to bless the food to thank him for providing the good earth, the water, the ingenuity to grow the food in the first place. If you, in the great book of Timothy, what does it say? Don't let some man judge you in marriage. And a lot of people like to do that. Or what you eat in receiving that God, listen to me, receiving that God created to be partaken of. A lot of things God did not create to be partaken of. He created scavengers to keep disease off the earth. He didn't want you eating them. Okay, why? Because they'll make you sick. But you give thanks. When Christ fed the multitude, what did he do? He didn't just take a mob and take the fish and tell them to, here, toss it out there. No, he said, you divide up in groups of 50. I want order. I want discipline. And then he took the bread and the fish and he prayed. He thanked the Father. Thanksgiving is a wonderful thing, to thank our Father for what he gives us. And that's why you do that. And then he gave it to the disciples. Christ didn't feed them. The disciples did. Michael from Connecticut, where in the Old Testament does it say the millennium will be a time for teaching? We're going to get there in the 40th chapter. The 40th chapter all the way to the end in the book of Ezekiel is about the millennium. But how about in the New Testament? Let me give you a reference there. Chapter 20, verse 5 stipulates that you will be a priest with Christ for 1,000 years. Well, what does a priest do? He teaches. Supposed to, anyway. David, there's a lot of them don't, but they're supposed to. David from Illinois. Michael has Satan and his angels locked up in heaven. Then why is there so much evil in the world today? What is the difference between fallen angels and demons? Well, fallen angels, literally from the Hebrew word napha, fell. They were on earth. But demons are really, there's no such word as demons in God's word. It's evil spirit. Okay. But even though Satan is locked in heaven, just as for every negative, there is a positive. Christ also is at the right hand of God, and he's going to sit there and stay there until the seventh trump. But his spirit, which is the Holy Spirit, can traverse wherever he chooses. Likewise, for every negative, there's a positive. Satan's spirit also can come to the earth, along with all of the fallen angels. There's evil spirits can traverse this earth. But then, well, why would God allow that? Well, he didn't. As it is written in Luke chapter 10, verse 19, he gives us power over all of our enemies, including the evil spirits. All you got to do is order them and tell them where to go in the name of Jesus Christ. And they'll run from you, okay? Marjorie from Washington, where can I find in the Bible that says Cain is Satan's son? The first epistle of John chapter 3, verse 12 states very clearly Cain, who was of progeny, the devil, or Satan. But better yet is from Christ's own mouth in St. John, not the epistle, but St. John chapter 8, verse 44, where he says the first murderer, that was Cain, is of his father, the devil. That's the teachings of Jesus Christ. Or another place you can go to where Christ nails him and his father is in Matthew chapter 13, begin reading at verse 35, where it was kept secret from the foundations of this earth age. And he goes and explains the parable of the tares, that the good seed, children, were planted by Almighty God, created. But Satan came in the night and planted the tares, which are the children of the devil. That was Cain. Matthew chapter 13, begin reading with verse 35. That's what the parable of the tares mean. And you know something? As it's written in the great book of Mark, if you don't understand that parable, the parable of the sower, about the Kenites being here on earth with us and who their father is, if you don't understand that parable, you're not going to understand any of God's parables to their completeness. Michelle from California, in Luke 26, 34, how can he be the son of God and the son of David at the same time? Umbilical cord to umbilical cord. Do you think you just popped up out here all of a sudden out of space instead of the long lineage of genealogy of your family going back many, many, many generations? So it was with Christ. That is the key of David and what tells you who is the true Christ and who is the fake. Don't ever forget it. I'm out of time. I love you all because you enjoy studying God's word. Most of all, God loves you for it. Why? It's the letter he's written to you. And when you study it, it makes his day. And when you make God's day, boy, is he going to make yours. Bless him. He will always bless you. We're brought to you by your tithes and offerings. If we have helped you, you help us keep coming to you. Won't you do that? Again, bless God. He will

0: Always bless you. Most important though, you listen to me, listen good. You stay in his word every day. In his word is a good day, even with trouble. You know why? Because Jesus is the living word.
1: 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Thank you for watching today's program, and God bless you.

The book of Deuteronomy. The law was given as our schoolmaster. Have you been to school on God's Word? Certainly one way to go there is to study the book of Deuteronomy. Probably the most exciting thing that Deuteronomy has to offer for you is that great song of Moses, that those that overcome the false Messiah in the end generation will be singing. The law itself being the schoolmaster that keeps us out of trouble in these flesh bodies. Again, an education in taming that part of you that oftentimes needs taming through the old schoolmaster, that great book, Deuteronomy, the law, and its set ways of keeping you from harm's way even in this generation. You're going to enjoy it.

0: Welcome to the Shepherd's Chapel Network Family Bible Study Hour with Pastor Arnold Murray. Wisdom is understanding God's Word. Pastor Murray's unique teaching approach brings God's Word alive with meaning as he takes you on a chapter-by-chapter, verse-by-verse study of God's letter to you, the Bible. And now here is Pastor Arnold Murray.
1: Good day to you. God bless you. Say welcome to the Shepherd's Chapel. Welcome to this family Bible study. Are we ready to get back in our Father's Word, Book of Revelation? Revelation means to reveal, the great revealing. The prime of the word, actually, in whichever language you wish to take it, is to take the cover off, whereby you can see and understand. Don't you ever, ever let some pastor tell you that the Book of Revelation is not to be understood, when the very meaning of the title means to uncover or to make known. We are in that point where John, with Jesus Christ instructing him, speaking to the seven churches. Seven means spiritual completeness, and the titles of these churches mean basically nothing. It's the content of what they're teaching that is important. And the lesson, the spiritual lesson, for you to gain from it is that only two churches out of the seven please Christ. The others have big problems. So if your church isn't teaching what those two churches that Christ

0: first chapter to say, hey, the stars are the angels I'm going to send to each of the churches, and the candlesticks are the churches. There's nothing there to be understood other than Christ uses symbolism, and the symbolism forms an analogy such as, well, why is a church a candlestick? It sheds light. It should, or its light's gone out and it's worthless. But a true church should shed light, and it should be the light of Christ, not the traditions of men. So, and we completed in chapter 2 down to verse 18, we're about to start another church. It happens to be one of them he's not all that pleased with. Chapter 2, verse 18, a word of wisdom from our Father, come with me to the first day of the millennium and let John show you what the churches were doing just before the end. Verse 18 reads, chapter 2, Revelation, and unto the angel of the church of Thyatira, write these things, saith the Son of God, who hath his eyes like unto a flame of fire, and his feet are like fine brass. In other words, in his translated body, there he is, that shining that he showed up with on the Mount of Transfiguration, showing the world that he is Christ. Verse 19. He speaks to this church. I know thy works, at least they do work, and charity, and service, and faith, and thy patience. Those are good signs. And thy works, and the last to be more than the first. And works is what, as when we get to chapter 14, verse 13, you'll find out works is the only thing you can take with you when you die. And your righteous robe is woven together from your righteous acts. You got righteous acts, you'll have a good robe. You got no righteous acts, you're naked. That's not a good sign. Okay. So here he speaks to them in that wise. Verse 20, notwithstanding, besides all that, I have a few things against thee, because thou sufferest that woman Jezebel, which calleth herself a prophetess. She claims to be a preacher. Claims to know a lot of Bible, just got it down pat, to teach and to seduce my servants to commit fornication. In other words, she teaches them to follow the Antichrist. This is why Jesus would say in Mark 13, many will come in my name, meaning they're going to claim to be Christian preachers, but don't let them deceive you. And to eat things sacrificed unto idols. And this is not the Jezebel of old history. This is the Jezebel you will read of in Revelation chapter 17, riding that scarlet-colored beast. It is the Christian world and the rest of the world that whore after the false Christ, thinking he is Jesus. And the sad part is they use religion to drive people into that. This is why that Christ would say, in other words, you are told by many religions, you don't have to understand Revelation, you're going to be gone. When the word rapture is not even in the Bible, it's not in the manuscripts. I don't care what some man might tell you, the Latin says, the Hebrew and the Greek leave out the word rapture, it's not there. But quite the contrary, what does she teach then? Well, you know what? God warned you about it a long, long time ago. And you're not going to have it, but I feel led to take you there anyway. It's in Ezekiel chapter 13. And he says there concerning his people, he says, in verse 4 of chapter 13, concerning this Jezebel, O Israel, thy prophets are like the foxes in the desert. They knock off the little blooms of truth where you never get the truth exactly. You have not gone up into the gaps, neither made up the hedge of the house of Israel to stand in the battle day of the Lord, in the day of the Lord. The day of the Lord's where we're at. Okay. Don't ever let anybody tell you this is past history. It doesn't happen till the day of the Lord. They have seen vanity and lying divination. saying, the Lord saith, and the Lord hath not sent them. And they have made others to hope that they would confirm the word. They claim to be prophetess, claim to be preachers. Have you not seen a vain vision? And have you not spoken a lying divination, whereas you say, the Lord saith it, and albeit, I have not spoken. God said, I didn't send them. They're lying to you. He goes on a little bit further, and he says in the 18th verse of that 13th chapter of Ezekiel, and say thus, and thus saith the Lord God, woe to the women that sew pillows to all armholes and make kerchiefs upon the head of every stature to hunt souls. Will you hunt the souls of my people? And will you save the souls alive that come unto you? Do you think you can provide? Only God can provide salvation. Now, this loses in the translation. And if you have an NIV Bible, all of these verses that I'm about to read are changed to where you got birds flying. I mean, they took the truth and just trashed it, which is a sad situation. The word armholes here in the Hebrew is joints, knuckles. What God is saying, you sew pillowcases or coverings, kerchiefs, over my outreach saving knuckles, my hand, to save people and try to tell them you know a better way to salvation. God didn't send them. You want to listen to them, you do it. Most of you that study with me have Strong's Concordances. I insist that you check out the word armholes here and know that it's knuckles, fingers, phalanges, and it's God's that they're covering. Verse 19, and will you pollute me among my people for handfuls of barley and for pieces of bread, for money, to slay the souls that should not die, to save the souls alive that should not live, by your lying to my people that hear your lies? You don't have to understand God's word. You're going to be gone. You're going to fly out of here. Verse 20, listen carefully. Wherefore, thus saith the Lord God, behold, I am against. If God is against something, you're in a heap of hurt. Okay. I am against your pillows, wherewith you there hunt the souls to make them fly, rapture. And I will tear them from your arms and will let the souls go, even the souls that you hunt to make them fly. Your kerchiefs also will I tear. I'm going to rip them up and deliver my people out of your hand, and they shall be no more in your hand to be hunted, for you shall know that I am the Lord. I'm the Savior. I'm the one that saves, not you, not lying hypocrites. Now, never judge anyone, but at the same time, if someone tries to point out to you and has the nerve to say, you don't have to understand God's word, listen to me. You know, you would be a sick puppy if you allowed some man to put himself over the word of God. I don't really know that there would be hope for you if you didn't have a big attitude adjustment. Our Heavenly Father created you just like you are. Your DNA is different. Your fingerprints are different. He wanted someone just like you, unique. But he wants you to love him because that gives him pleasure. I don't know, how long has it been since you told him you loved him? How long has it been since you really studied God's word to know what his feelings are, what his wishes are? So beware the Jezebel, my friend, that claims to be a church, that claims to be prophets, knows what tomorrow brings. You don't have to worry, listen to me. God's saying, it'll put you in a heap of hurt. And like I said, when we get to the 17th chapter, you'll learn exactly who this is speaking of. And those that like to listen to her lies. Verse 21, returning to chapter 2 of the great book of Revelation. And I gave her space to repent of her fornication, and she repented not, just kept teaching that same old malarkey. Verse 22, behold, I, that's emphatic, I will cast her into a bed, and them that commit adultery with her into great tribulation, except they repent of their deeds. That's the apostasy that's coming, sending the false Christ first, and that's the bed of fornication. You're supposed to spiritually wait and be a virgin for a great wedding with the true Christ. I don't know, don't be deceived. Christ is saying here, I myself will send deception if you want to believe it. Do you know where he said this again? He said it in 2 Thessalonians chapter 2, verses 8 and 9. He said, if you want to believe that lie, I'll help you out. I'll send you strong delusion. Believe God's word and let the traditions of men that make God's word void fall by the wayside. Repent, stay with the plan of Almighty God. And the simplicity in which he teaches you in this great book of Revelation, verse 23, and I will kill her children with death. They're going to be spiritually dead. This doesn't mean a physical death, spiritually dead. Why? Because they believe in the false Christ, false teachings. And all the churches shall know that I am he which searcheth the reins and hearts. I'm a mind reader. And I will give unto every one of you according to your works. In other words, you're going to get everything you got coming to you all at one time. This frightens many people. I look forward to that time. I want a reward. Okay? Because judgment is a reward for those that serve God, that love him, and that teach truth, and those that follow truth. Judgment Day is a wonderful thing, and you're going to have nothing but reward coming for that love from our Heavenly Father. But those that go astray, there's some sad news for you. Those that lead them, the sad news is they're going to be corrected. The sad news is those that led them astray are probably on a quick trip to hell. Everything they got coming to them, they get it in one day. If you have deceived God's children, you're in a heap of hurt. When you teach God's word, teach it as God has recorded it, chapter by chapter, verse by verse, instead of traditions of men. Verse 24, but unto you I say, and unto the rest in Thyatira, as many as have not this doctrine, and which have not known the depths of Satan, as they speak, I will put upon you none other burden. And so it is that, do you know the depths of Satan? Do you know his children? And the fact that he does come, he does deceive. Christ taught it again. Christ taught it in John, St. John, chapter 8, verse 44. He said, I know you claim to be Abraham's children, which being translated means the father of many nations, but you don't do those deeds. You do the deeds of your father who was a murderer in the beginning. Well, now that's difficult, isn't it? Who was the first murderer? Well, it was Cain, of course. And Kenites are the false ones placed on earth by Satan himself, whereby he could operate and have the deception and prepare his seat. And God allows it. Why? To see who loves him and who's going to love Satan. That's what this earth age is about. Satan rebelled in the first earth age. God chose to destroy that earth age and cause each entity to be born innocent of woman to make their mind up. Are you going to follow God or are you going to follow Satan? And he makes it so simple a child can understand it concerning the parable of the tares. That's why Christ uses parables. And he said, leave the tares alone. They look just like the wheat growing. But when seed comes, they are black and bitter and poisonous rather than the rich golden grain of wheat that we make bread from. And Christ is that bread of life, the true bread. But the disciples couldn't even understand that, and they would say, and this is a secret that has been kept secret from the foundations of the world, as it is written in Matthew chapter 13, verse 35. Okay. But listen to the words of Jesus concerning that seed of Satan, concerning Satan's way. Then Jesus sent the multitude away and went into the house, and his disciples came unto him, saying, declare unto us the parable of the tares of the field. We don't get it. Don't speak in a parable, just lay it out for us. And he answered, and he said unto them, he that soweth the good seed is the Son of Man. In other words, the good wheat, and the field is the world. Well, let's let him explain it. 38, the field is the world, this world age. The good seed are the children of the kingdom, but the tares are the children of the wicked one. Now, how many wicked ones do we have? One head, Satan, of course, the devil. Verse 39, the enemy that sowed them is the devil. The harvest is the end of the world, and the reapers are the angels. And so it is that the tares are gathered and cast into the flaming fire. Now, it is very possible that a Kenite, which that's simply a Hebrew word that means the sons of Cain, even if they love the Lord Jesus Christ, they are no longer children of the wicked one, but children of God. Salvation is for whomsoever will. But at the same time, this deception, this falseness that is fostered upon the world for those that choose to believe the so-called prophets that God did not send, without checking them out in a letter that your father sent to you. It's a letter of love. Have you read it? You know, if somebody writes you a letter of love and it's as close, the nearest relative you got, like our Heavenly Father, I would think that you would have read it, you know. Otherwise, it's going to hurt his feelings, because he pleads with you and warns you. This is why he sets up this letter to the seven churches, two of them pleasing to God. You better be in a church that teaches what those two teach, because it's very plain and obvious where a child can understand. Returning to chapter 2, and let's pick it up, if we may, with the next verse, would be verse 25. But that which ye have already hold, that which you already have, that which you have already, hold fast till I come. In other words, if you have that knowledge and so forth, don't mix in with those that follow the false teaching. 26, and he that overcometh and keepeth my works, not Satan's, my works, unto the end, all the way to the end, to him will I give power over the nations. That strength, not to be deceived, but to have that power. 27, and he shall rule them with a rod of iron. That's to say, Jesus Christ. He's coming back this time, not as a babe to be crucified, but as King of Kings and Lord of Lords, and he will rule with that rod of iron. As the vessels of a potter shall they be broken to shivers, even as I received of my Father. In other words, there's a day of correction coming. I think you can sense from this, he's a little bit upset because they've done this to his children. If somebody did this to one, you know, our Father has love and emotions just like anyone else. If someone pulled one of your children off to the side and filled them full of hypocrisy and lies about you and pulled them away from you, I think you'd be a little upset about it too. I think that's human nature, and God is supernatural, more natural than all of us. Our Heavenly Father, he doesn't like that. Now listen carefully. Verse 28, and I will give him the morning star. Do you know what this really means? It means I will give you the truth of the morning star. You see, within this, he lets you know. Because if you were to go to Isaiah chapter 14, verse 12, and we're not going to, but you might make a note in your own mind. You see, Satan claims to be the morning star also. So who are you going to believe? It would tell you in Isaiah chapter 14, verse 12, how art thou fallen, O Lucifer? How art thou as we? Lucifer, what does Lucifer mean in the Hebrew tongue? Morning star. Every name that Christ possesses, Satan copies. Christ is called Christ, Satan instead of Christ. Christ is called the morning star, Satan called the morning star also. But did you notice he said, if you will stick with it, if you'll learn the truth, if you'll read my letter as it is written, I will give you the truth of that morning star where you know the difference. You know, how simple God's word is and how men like to twist it and turn it. And it continues on in that Isaiah chapter 14 and declares Satan is going to be cast into the abyss, the pit. And then it's written in that 14th chapter that all people during the millennium, and that's what we're reading of here, is just before and after the first day of the millennium. During the millennium, they walk up to the edge of that abyss and look in Isaiah chapter 14 and say, is this the man that deceived the world? He's called a man. The Hebrew word is ish in the Hebrew manuscripts. He claims to be really something, but he's a failure. He's a dead man walking. Why would you follow someone like that? Or why would you listen to some ratchet jaw that would lead you astray away from these scriptures of truth? The simplicity in which Christ brings it forth. Again, I'll say it, I know it upsets some, where a child can understand it. But you would let someone deceive you into a bed of fornication, spiritually speaking. You know, this is why Jesus uses analogies that you can feel and understand. This is why in Mark 13 and in Matthew 24, he says, woe to you that are with child when I return. What he's speaking of is a spiritual impregnation so that you could understand his feelings. In other words, he is our husband and he has been away for 2,000 years. If he comes home and finds you with a cradled baby and nursing it, what does that mean? It means you were untrue. And that's what Christ is talking about. Nursing it along means you weren't only deceived by Satan, but you're nursing along his religion, his work. It is common that many people like to serve God, and they truly think he is God. Only he's the deceiver, and you do not want to fall into that lot. What a terrible end to be a Christian all your life and want to do what is right, and to allow some ratchet jaw to mislead you, sowing cases over the real truth of God's word, his outreached knuckles, phalanges of salvation to save you, come to me, children, and steer you in a different direction, and you would allow that? I think not. I think you want to serve him. I think you want him to give you that morning star, meaning the truth whereby you're never deceived. Verse 29, he that hath an ear, let him hear what the Spirit saith unto the churches. Do you have ears to hear? Do you have eyes to see? That's very important. When Christ adds that statement, it means I'm talking to you. I'm talking real simple, right down where the rubber meets the road. Do you have ears to hear what I'm saying? Chapter 3 and verse 1, and unto the church, that's the one church you don't want to be a part of, okay? Chapter 3, verse 1, and unto the angel of the church of Sardis, here comes another church, write these things, saith he that hath the seven spirits of God and the seven stars. The seven stars are the angels sent to the churches. I know thy works, that thou hast a name that thou livest and are dead. You're spiritually deader than a hammer. This was a place of much commerce, and the old mother of the so-called heaven was dwelt there. Verse 2, be watchful. You are watchmen, watch. And strengthen the things which remain that are already to die. For I have not found thy works perfect before God. Not happy. You don't want to belong to this church. Well, what was that, Sardis? Who is that? It's what they teach. Okay. The false one. Verse 3, remember, therefore, how thou hast received and heard, and hold fast and repent. If therefore thou shalt not watch, I will come on thee as a thief, and thou shalt not know what hour I will come unto thee. That hour he comes is the hour of following the hour of temptation. You don't want to be tempted at that time. The hour of temptation is when Satan himself appears as the false Messiah and tries to tempt people. We don't find him tempting. We find him to be an abomination. Verse 4, thou hast a few names even in Sardis, which have not defiled their garments, and they shall walk with me in white, for they are worthy. And here we begin to see a sign of what those white robes are made up from. Verse 5, he that overcometh, the same shall be clothed in white raiment, and I will not blot out his name out of the book of life, but I will confess his name before my Father and before his angels. In other words, your name is in that book of life. It's a fantastic book. Do you know what is, do you know something else? That your name is not only in that book, but all the things you have done, good and bad, that you have not repented of, are there also. They're written. That's where your letter, you can't put your letter in some church here on earth and have it mean anything necessarily. Your letter is in heaven, and Father keeps books, not man. And when you sin, it goes in the book, but when you repent, it's erased. But the good that you do remains. Good acts cover a multitude of sins, makes up for it. You want to take something real serious about this. Being blotted out. Whoa, what does that mean? It means exactly what it says. Those that do not overcome, they're going to be blotted out. They're going to be removed from the book of life because they're dead. Not only dead flesh, the second death, which is death of the soul, they're gone forever. They're blotted out like they never existed. You don't want that. Not when the beautiful time with our Heavenly Father opens at that same time and we move into the eternity in a beautiful, wonderful world restored back to its original place where we don't have earthquakes, we don't have jet streams. The firmament moves back to protect this earth where it was before it fell. And what a wonderful place this earth is when God himself returns to this earth at the end of the millennium, the full Godhead de jure, to rule and reign and for the eternity. You don't want to be blotted out. Therefore, do as God would have you do. In these churches, analyze it. Well, what do we have to go by yet? You've only got one church we've covered that he was pleased with, and that was the church of Smyrna, because they knew those that claimed to be of our brother Judah and did lie and were the synagogue of Satan, lying to people. Does your church teach that? If it doesn't, God's not pleased with it. We'll have one more church. It's the next one after this. It's called the Church of Philadelphia. It's a church of brotherly love. Do you know what that church teaches? Those that claim to be of our brother Judah and do lie and are the synagogue of Satan. Does your church teach that? Then if it doesn't, you're kind of in a heap of hurt. You need to stick with what Jesus finds pleasing. what pleases God if you want his blessings, if you want his knowledge, if you want to be a true child of God. You will listen. In the next lecture, we will go right into that church of Philadelphia, the second church, and only the first and second that Christ was pleased with out of these seven. It gives you a good roadmap to what pleases God. I would think that you would want to please him. I would think that's just human nature. Don't miss that next lecture. Bless your heart. You listen a moment, won't you please?
1: The Mark of the Beast on CD is our free introductory offer to you. 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It is getting late in the game. You need to know what the Mark of the Beast is. As it's written in Revelation chapter 13, verse 8, many will be deceived. There is no need for you to be deceived. Christ said in Mark 13, 23, "Behold, I have foretold you all things." 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
0: And there we are back again. Let's have the 800 number, please. 1-800-643-4645. That number is good from Puerto Rico throughout the U.S., Alaska, Hawaii, all over Canada. If the Spirit moves and you have a question, you share it. Once you do that, please never ask a question about a particular reverend, denomination, or organization. We do not judge people. Absolutely do not. We have one judge, that's our Father. You have the right to spiritually discern who you want to fellowship with, who you want to associate with, but don't judge. That gets on our Father's toes, okay? At this time it would. And so make sure you don't ask a question that would put us in a position of judgment, because we won't do it. Our Father is that judge. Those of you that listen by shortwave around the world, it's always a pleasure hearing from you. And your announcer at the end of the hour will give you our mailing address. Now, you got a prayer request, you don't need that number. You don't need an address. Why? God's a heart knower. He knows what you're thinking. You don't even have to say it out loud. And he has time for you. You're one of his own. You know, he may not love what you do, but he does love you. That's why he created you, for his pleasure. Documentation, the last verse in chapter 4 of the great book of Revelation we're now in. For his pleasure. So let him know you love him. It pays great dividends. It pleases him. And when you please him, he's going to please you. Let's go to his throne. Father, around the globe we come. We ask that you lead, guide, direct, Father. Touch in Yeshua's precious name. Thank you, Father. Amen. Okay, question time. Jacob from Kentucky. Pastor Murray, can you explain the difference between translated and transliterated? Thank you. Let's say that to translate is simply to take from one language and translate that alphabet into the alphabet of the language you're translating it to. To transliterate is to ignore the alphabet and take the meaning of the word in that language and translate it to the meaning of the word in the language you're translating into. Example, Moses. Moses, of course, we're all familiar with him, but it is only translated. You don't know what Moses means in English from that. But in the Hebrew tongue, Moses being transliterated, that means the meaning translated also, means drawn from the water. Because that's where he got his name when his folks put him into the Nile River and let him go along out there in that little basket and drifted into Pharaoh's place, and they drew him from the river and called him Moses. So that's the difference between translated and transliterated. This is why that many times you will find, as we study, I will translate and then transliterate so that you have a better understanding of the manuscripts. Kathy from Montana, I'd like to know what the mark of the beast is. Well, where is it? Well, it's in your forehead. What is in your forehead? Your brain. So if your brain is marked, that is to say, if you're deceived, then you already have that mark. If you have listened to false teachers and you're willing to accept the first Messiah that appears on this earth soon, it'll be in this generation of the fig tree, then you're in a heap of hurt. You've already got the mark in your forehead. Well, what about in your hand? It means it's the same thing with giving nurse, as I mentioned, with being spiritually impregnated. To receive his mark in your hand means you're going to pitch in and help his church. Hey, let me volunteer in your church and do a little work here for you. Okay, that's when they are against Almighty God and you're helping them out, that's bad news. But that's what it means. It is a thing, you know, they could many people are going to teach you, they're going to tattoo 666 on your forehead. Now, that is so silly that, do you think Satan is that stupid? He's not. They're not going to tattoo. If, for example, if you're a true Christian and you love the Lord God Almighty, they could tie you up and tattoo you from head to toe with 666, and it would not change the fact that you loved Almighty God and were a true servant. Marks don't have anything to do with it unless they're in your forehead, which is your thought process, and you are deceived and worship the false Christ. That is the mark of the beast. Incidentally, that's the only free tape we have here at the chapel is the mark of the beast. If you've never had it and want to request it, it is yours. James from Virginia, are Cain and Abel the sons of Adam? You let the Bible answer the question for you. You have Cain's genealogy separate from Adam's. You will not find Cain in Adam's genealogy. Let me tell you where to go and check it out. Go to chapter 5 in the great book of Genesis, meaning in the beginning. You will find that Adam's genealogy begins. Abel was slain, so he's not there. There was no progeny. You will not find Cain in Adam's genealogy because Cain was not a child of Adam. Okay. Cain was a child of exactly who Christ taught you he was in St. John chapter 8, verse 44. This is why the first prophecy in the Bible concerning the outcome between Satan and Christ is in Genesis chapter 3, verse 15 and 16, where God said to the serpent, I will put enmity between thy seed, that's the serpent's seed, and the woman's seed. You will bruise his heel, meaning you're going to nail him to the cross, but he's going to bruise your head, and that's going to happen yet. Susie from Ohio, question, in Matthew 24, Mark 13, and Luke 21, it states we may die or beaten are imprisoned for God's sake. I thought that not a hair on our heads could be touched or hurt. Does that just mean Satan just can't destroy souls but can destroy our earthly bodies? He will not touch your earthly body, but he will destroy your soul if you allow it. That's what he's after. Always remember this, as it is written in the book of Daniel and in the book of Revelation, Satan comes in prosperously and peacefully. He doesn't come in tearing stuff up. He doesn't come in destroying the world. I mean, it is just the opposite. He's like the lamb slain. Peace, peace, peace. And people just swarm, as you're going to find out in this book of Revelation, the whole world whores after him unless you happen to have the truth. And so it is. And as it is written in Luke 21, he can't harm a hair on your head. What it means is you're going to be delivered up before death. Well, who's death? Make a note of it. Hebrews chapter 2, verse 14. Christ came to this earth to destroy death, which is to say the devil. The devil is death, and you're certainly delivered up before him, but we can cut it. We got power over him. Don't ever let somebody see you sweat on your first cruise. You're a child of God. Act like it. Marilyn from Texas, what is the difference between the Holy Spirit and the conscience and Ezekiel 13:7? Have you not a vain vision, and have you not spoken a lying divination, whereas you say the Lord saith it, albeit I have not spoken? Isn't that ironic that I read this to you earlier in the lecture? It's Ezekiel 13 concerning sewing kerchiefs over my saving hands. The difference between the Holy Spirit and your conscience is the Holy Spirit and your spirit, for your conscience is your thought process, which is your spirit. Every person has their own spirit. You can use that spirit for good, or you can find somebody that's got a bad spirit. They're the evil. And it's not a very pretty sight. So your conscience is your inner thought. Your spirit is the intellect of your soul. But your soul is your very being, your life. And whichever body you're in, whether it's a spiritual body or the flesh body, your soul, I like to translate it self. Your self is in that body, and it transfers from one to the other. As the flesh dies, the soul goes immediately. The spirit body steps out, soul with it. Okay? Pastor Marilyn from Colorado, my daughter doesn't believe babies have a soul at conception. Well, she's wrong. The Bible states so. You need to go to Luke chapter 1, verse 44 and tell her what, read it to her. Let her know what happens. It's the same day Mary conceived Messiah. She ran instantly to her cousin's house. Her cousin was Elizabeth. Elizabeth was a Levite. Father was of Judah, but Mary's mother was a Levite. Therefore, Christ is both of the priest line and the king line, which makes prophecy come to its fulfillment. But the moment, on the day that Mary conceived, as she approached Elizabeth, it wasn't Elizabeth that was aware of the Holy Spirit that was embedded in Mary. But John, who was 6 months in Elizabeth's womb, leapt as Mary approached, feeling the presence of the Holy Spirit. You might let her know that. You bet a baby has a soul and a spirit. Why? It's life. Okay, who do I have here? I have Pastor Murray. I've been studying with you since 94. I guess I don't have a name. I have a question. My son asked me, do angels have souls? Well, of course they do. This is why God would say to the angels, let us create man in our image, meaning the angelic being's soul is in you. You were with the Father, and you were in the angelic form, spiritual body. But then when your mother conceived, that soul was placed in that womb. And naturally, angels are people. This is why we will read in St. John, in the Revelation here, before we complete it, where John will fall down at the feet of a person, an angel, and he'll say, get up, I'm just a fellow servant. We're all the same. Regardless of what body you're in, we're all fellow servants of Almighty God. Yogesh from Georgia, since the atheists do not believe in God, how will the Antichrist convince them and others to sincerely, since he cannot read minds, worship and serve him? For example, would not the atheists pretend to worship him just so they can prosper financially during his reign? Yogesh, I think you underestimate the power of the false Christ, his ability to convince. You need to read Mark 13 over again, where Christ would say, for when the, not maybe, but the Antichrist shall come. And for the elect's sake, I have shortened the time. He shortened the time from 7 years to a 5-month period for the false Messiah. Otherwise, he says, there would be no flesh saved. That's how convincing he is. They will run to him, fall over him, stumble over him when he performs miracles in the sight of people, such as snapping his fingers and lightning come from heaven. They'll go ape over him. And as probably an atheist would be begging him for forgiveness that they never believed in God, and he's Satan. That's what deception will do for you. Don't underestimate how well Satan can convince people. Elaine from Canada, I always thought the angels were of a different makeup or substance than the human souls or spirits, but the fallen angels came to earth and had relations with humans, Genesis chapter 6, they did. How could this be? Does it mean in the flesh or in the spirit relationship? What is manna? Well, it's angels' food. You got that right. Where did it come from? It fell from heaven. And as the book of Psalms declares, it's angels' food. Angels' food sustains the angelic body. Angels' food also sustains these flesh bodies. It did 40 years in the wilderness. The manna falling from heaven, food. So we were made in the exact image in this earth age of the male was of the angelic being. And can a male impregnate a woman? Of course he can. Well, so could they. Howard from California. I understand the mark of the beast fully. What bothers me are the commandments to come out from among them and be ye separate. You know the reference. How do we do this when we must carry the beast mark or by memory? We're not going to be carrying any mark. And how do we come out from her? It's not talking about physically coming out. You were sent here to help them. It means to come out of them spiritually, stop listening to lies, and come into the truth. That's a separation. You can be standing right next to them and you're still separate. You got work to do. We're not going to run off somewhere and hide in the woods. You know, a coward dies 1,000 deaths. A brave man only dies one time. We have to stand. We have work to do, and we're going to do it. And to separate yourself from lies and fiction is to come into the truth, regardless of where physically you're standing, geographically and or otherwise, okay? Jeannie from Texas. I'm from Texas, and I'm 10 years old. My question to you is, did God create aliens from outer space? My mom watches and loves your program every morning. Well, you give her a big hug for me. Will you do that, Jeannie? I will appreciate it. Jeannie, I only can go by what God's word says. And when you go to Ezekiel chapter 1, it says in verse 4 that this amber-colored vehicle appeared. The word in the Hebrew manuscripts is highly polished bronze. In other words, it was metallic, highly polished. And it was a wheel. In other words, it was a disc. But Ezekiel has to describe this because all he's ever seen a wheel on is a cart. And he said, the wheel didn't go by your side like a cart wheel. It went like this. It was on its side. It had windows in it, and there were people in it. And every time the vehicle turned, the people turned also, naturally. They'd fall out if they didn't, okay? But he said they looked not where they went. In other words, he was used to a donkey. When you're going to turn, you turn the head, or a person, you turn, and then after you turn, then the whole thing goes, okay? You said, but this was round and it just went wherever it wanted to. But who was aboard it? This is answering your question. God and his throne. He's not an alien, okay? They're simply children of God. And so it is. I know we have a lot of fiction concerning aliens. God created all the beings there are, and they are either in angelic or human form. It so happened that in those vehicles mentioned in Ezekiel, God and his cabinet, I'll call it, were with him. Patrick from Illinois. Cain killed Abel and went to live in Nod, where he knew his wife. Where did she come from? Was that his sister? No, of course not. He didn't have a sister in the land of Nod. What most people, unfortunately, most people don't realize in the Hebrew manuscripts that on the sixth day, God created both male and female. That's all the races of the world. He created them on the sixth day, told some of them to go fish and some of them to go hunt. But then he rested the seventh day, and on the eighth day, he created in the Hebrew tongue, Eth Ha'adam. This is a different man. And named him Adam, which means ruddy complected in the Hebrew tongue. And through him would come Christ, which would be the savior of all the races. But the races were there, and Cain went to the land of Nod, where the some of the six-day creation was, and married one of them. There's no great mystery there. You know, many scholars, so-called, have let me know, you teach the six-day creation, and people are going to call you a racist. I teach God's word unashamedly, and I never apologize for it. There are different races on this earth because God wanted different races. They're exactly the way he created them. That's the way he loves them. That's the way he wants them, period. How could I be called a racist for speaking of God's own beautiful creation? And so it is. You know, the sad part is many scholars make up Lilith as a wife Adam had even before Eve, to explain other people. And that's a lie. Don't you ever believe that. And probably many of you have never heard of it to start with, but warning to those that have. Greg from South Carolina, I was wondering if God's elect earned the right to be the elect in the first earth age. Is that like reincarnation or something? No, it isn't. God so loved the world, he gave his only begotten Son, that whosoever would believe upon him should not die, perish, but have everlasting. That means deathlessness in the Greek tongue. Never stop existing. From the first earth age here to what will be, nobody has ever stopped existing, even Satan. He's still bound and locked up, being helped by Michael. God is not the God of the dead, but of the living. Abraham, where is Abraham? Well, if you read the parable Christ taught in Luke 16, you find out that Abraham is right there in paradise. And Lazarus was embracing him. So God is the God of the living, not the dead. And I'm out of time again. Hey, I love you all because you enjoy studying our Father's word. Most of all, God loves you for it. It's a letter he sent to you. And it makes his day. And when you make God's day, boy, is he going to make yours. You can always rest assured of that. He loves you. Return that love to him. We are brought to you by your tithes and offerings. If we've helped you, you help us keep coming to you. Once you do that, you bless God. You know what? He will always bless you. He is, as he states in Isaiah chapter 43, verse 26, remind me of all the promises I've made to you. Let's talk about them. He knows what they are, but he wants to know if you do, so I can justify you, make it right with you. Talk to him. Most of all, you stay in his word. Every day in his word is a good day, even with trouble. Know why? Jesus is the living word.
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Thank you for watching today's program, and God bless you.

This has been a long time I've been promising a children's book. This is a book that will help a parent teach their child exactly what God's Word states. Now, this was done by a very good friend and student of this chapel. We have given it, if you would, a binder whereby if there is a page that you feel is too far advanced for your children, then by all means you should remove that particular page. It is done in a material that is even washable, and it takes you step by step into instructing a child what does God's Word say. And I think you will find it extremely helpful. It is item number 4414.

0: Welcome to the Shepherd's Chapel Network Family Bible Study Hour with Pastor Arnold Murray. Wisdom is understanding God's Word. Pastor Murray's unique teaching approach brings God's Word alive with meaning as he takes you on a chapter-by-chapter, verse-by-verse study of God's letter to you, the Bible. And now here is Pastor Arnold Murray.
1: Good day to you. God bless you. Say welcome to the Shepherd's Chapel. Welcome to this family Bible study hour. Ready to get back in our Father's Word. 1 Corinthians chapter 7. We're going to pick it up about verse 33 here in a moment. Paul is answering a letter that came from Corinth, probably from Chloe's house. And we don't have a copy of that letter, and we don't know what questions were asked. But through this seventh chapter, as he's answering that letter, you can kind of piece it together as what the problems were. And other than that, it's just good all-around advice on how to serve God and be pleasing to God and the Holy Spirit and to live in these flesh bodies. Having said that, let's just pick it up and get right with it. Chapter 7, verse 33, a word of wisdom from our Father, and it reads, "But he that is married careth for the things that are of the world, how he may please his wife." In other words, when it comes to teaching God's word and other things, naturally, it is better for one, if they're going to be traveling on the road, as he said before, because back then they didn't have automobiles or fast transportation, you would be gone for months at a time. So it was a lot better to be single, where you didn't have to worry about pacifying the wife, to keep focused on the spirit part of your journey rather than the world in which you live. I personally believe in this modern day, with communication and transportation, that it does not make that much difference. You can be married, and if you are disciplined, you still focus.

He's in combat. He's simply worries about taking care of the enemy. So it is with most married men, because they are disciplined as well. Discipline is a beautiful thing. Verse 34, there is difference also between a wife and a virgin. The unmarried woman careth for the things of the Lord, that she may be holy both in body and in spirit. In other words, she does not have a husband to contend with. She does not have children. She pays strict attention to God. Again, I still say, though, a married woman today can discipline herself, please God, and still please family. But she that is married careth for the things of this world, how she may please her husband and her family, and rightfully so. But discipline takes care of that, allotment, control. And a true Christian has no problem whatsoever with this today. Verse 35, and this I speak for your own profit, not that I may cast a snare upon you, and not that I want to hamper what you're doing or your life, but for that which is comely, or that means seemly, which is natural, and that ye may attend upon the Lord without distraction. He says, I'm thinking in terms of what's best for you, especially if you feel called to go out and teach God's word at that time, not this time. At this time, you can still do these things by disciplining yourself and keeping things in a row as they should be, order after order, and pleasing God, and at the same time having compassion and love for your family. Verse 36, but if any man think that he behaveth himself uncomely toward his virgin, if she pass the flower of her age, and need so require, let him do what he will, he sinneth not, let them marry. And verse 37, nevertheless, he that standeth steadfast in his heart or mind, having no necessity, both hath power over his own will, and hath so decree in his heart that he will keep his virgin, doeth well. That's good also. 38, and here we go to the father, 38. So then he that giveth her in marriage doeth well, but he that giveth her not in marriage doeth better. And many might say, well, what is this talking about? Well, think of Philip. He had four daughters, four of them. They were all virgins, but there's a lot more to that story. They were all prophetess. In other words, they were teachers, and they carried forth the word of God. And being virgins and not being encumbered with a family or man, they were able to convert many of the people from Gaza up through Tyre in that area that where Philip was able to go, that Israel never conquered. And those girls, certainly, they got a lot done, along with their father, of course, Philip. But it was better that they did not marry, because they were focused, disciplined, and they got it done. Verse 39, the wife is bound by the law as long as her husband liveth. But if her husband be dead, she is at liberty to be married to whom she will, only in the Lord, and letting the Lord's will be done, and as Father would decree. And as this seventh chapter is so written, if you are married to an unbeliever, if that unbeliever will interfere with you raising the children in a Christian home, or if that unbeliever stands in your way of studying, let him go. And so it is. Verse 40, but she is happier if she so abide after my judgment, and I think also that I have the Spirit of God. In other words, God has called me. I am a chosen vessel of his, as it's written in Acts chapter 9, and I feel that the Holy Spirit is in me, and I am at liberty in my ministry to give this advice. And I think
Chapter 7 is a

0: Very good chapter in telling you how to get along in these flesh bodies and spirit bodies in these times. Paul, what a teacher. And so it is, very down to earth and yet very befitting because we live on earth. Chapter 8, verse 1. Now as touching things offered unto idols, we know that we all have knowledge. Knowledge is puffed up, but charity edifieth. Now, a person that has knowledge and no charity, that's love. This puffed up means you're full of hot air. Knowledge can cause you to be all puffed up and full of hot air if you do not have compassion and love. Love and understanding. Now, so that you can understand this chapter better, let's just talk about it for a moment. You and I, as having the knowledge and the love, charity of God, know idols are nothing. There is no such thing really in our hearts and minds to an idol other than a chump of rock, stick, wood, picture, whatever somebody wants to make their little old idol out of. It's nothing. Doesn't mean it's not, doesn't amount to a hill of beans. So if somebody offers a steak to that idol and offers part of it to you, then you can readily enjoy that ribeye steak because the idol is nothing. I don't care if he offered him a dozen of them. Hey, bring on chow down. But you see, if there is a new person in Christianity present that does not have the love that you have for the Father and the Word and the knowledge, not puffed up knowledge, not hot air, but to know that idol is a piece of dirt, doesn't amount to anything. Enjoy the steak. But if it offends the young one, then the love that you have for God and his children will prevent you from partaking of that to be a stumbling block. So this has to do with teaching, and as a teacher, you must have that love. Many people make the great mistake, the blowing up hot air, that they see a new student and they feel that they have to show, I want to tell you how much I know, the knowledge that I have. I mean, I speak different languages and I've read many manuscripts and I want you to know that coming out the gate that I have great wisdom in Father's Word. That's, and then dump on them. That's not going to do anything other than present a bunch of hot air, okay? Because you're presenting yourself rather than the Word of God. You have to slow down. You go to, you know, if you're a good student of God's Word, you don't have to talk to someone but about 5 minutes. You know where they are. So you go to that level. It doesn't matter what you know. It's what they know. And then you gently, with love, bring them up or attempt to bring them up where you are over a period of time. If plant the seed, if the seed grows, fine. If not, leave it alone. God's not ready for them yet. So therefore, here we have as being as knowledge, true knowledge with love and understanding in how to deal with false religions. Verse 2, and if any man think that he knoweth anything, he knoweth nothing yet as he ought to know. If you think you're, if you are a walking bank of knowledge, then I don't care how many years you teach and how many years you study, you're always going to learn something new. You don't know everything. Only our Father does that. So it's rather humbling to know there are, you want to keep things in their proper perspective. That is to say, even if you have that knowledge without love, that's what it amounts to. You're just a bag of hot air walking around looking for a place to go instead of being useful in planting seeds and being able to reach people. Without love, you cannot do that. Verse 3, but if any man love God, the same is known of him. If you love our Heavenly Father, he has his hand on you and his blessings are there. And you cannot love God without loving his children, especially if you have the knowledge with charity, love, then you want to share that, but you want to do it as God would have you do it, because you love our Father and you love the Word. You love especially the living Word. Verse 4, as concerning therefore the eating of those things that are offered in sacrifice unto idols, we know that an idol is nothing in the world, and that there is none other God but one, that is our Heavenly Father. Verse 5, for though there be that are called gods, whether in heaven or in earth, as there be gods many and lords many, they claim to have them everywhere, on every corner. Okay. Verse 6, but to us there is but one God, our Father, the Father of whom are all things, and we in him, and one Lord, Jesus Christ, that is God in our dimension, Emmanuel, God with us, as God would say in Genesis 1, coming out the gate, if you know anything. What did he say? He said, let us create man in our image, including himself. And when you see Jesus Christ, you have seen the Father. John chapter 14 documenting. By whom are all things, and we by him. In other words, we live by him. Now, so that you know a little bit about certain false teachers of gods that and idols, it was permissible for their so-called teachers to take part of the offering of the animal, much as the priest of old day would. And what some of those would do is take it down to the marketplace and sell it in trade. And if you happen to own one of those steaks, many people would not eat it, but you can. Why? Because an idol is nothing. Doesn't amount to a hill of beans. That's what he's coming to here. Verse 7, howbeit, there is not in every man that knowledge. For some, with conscience of the idol, unto this hour eat it as a thing offered unto an idol, and their conscience, being weak, is defiled. Their conscience is sensitive. There may be a new Christian, and it would jar his faith to see you, who are well founded in the Word and the love of God, eating a steak offered to an idol. To you, it's nothing. To him, it could be a great disappointment in you because of his sensitivity as a new Christian in understanding and having not the knowledge to know and understand, hey, there's only one God. It's our Father. It doesn't matter what somebody offers, a ribeye steak to a stick. It's still a ribeye steak. It's good chewing or whatever it may be. So you don't have to worry about it. Or if it's vegetables, if they're good vegetables, so be it. If they're offered to an idol, eat them. It's all right. It's fine. Verse 8, but meat commendeth us not to God. For neither if we eat are we the better, neither if we eat not are we the worse. In other words, this is not our strong point between us and God and pleasing God and serving God is meat. So you can do with it or without it when it comes to a weak Christian. If you are full of love and knowledge, you're not going to become a stumbling block to somebody you've just planted a seed with if you can at all help it. That's called love. That's because you love the person, you would not offend them, and you want to bring them on into the deeper truths, or which is simply the simplicity in which God teaches. True wisdom and knowledge is to simplify that man has made difficult, whereby anyone can understand it with ease. That's what a true teacher is. That is what true wisdom is. Verse 9, But take heed, or you be careful, lest by any means this liberty of yours, that is to eat whatever you want to, become a stumbling block to them that are weak. You, if you have any love in your heart, you will not do that. I mean, after all, ultimately, Christ himself becomes a stumbling block when the Antichrist appears, because the ignorant believe Christ returns first, and they do not recognize that it is the false Christ, which means instead of Jesus, Antichrist. And they worship him rather than the true Christ. Therefore, the truth becomes a stumbling block. You don't want that to happen, and you don't want to participate in it. And once you understand that, you dedicate your life to seeing that people are awakened and see the real truth, whereby they do not go through that embarrassing, dreadful moment of worshiping Satan rather than the true Christ. So it is that knowledge puffed up without love doesn't care about the weak all that much. What about them? We don't need them. Yes, we do. That's what you were sent here for, was to help those that are at least trying to absorb the word of God. And you are to exercise, protect, cultivate, water, and bring them on into that truth, and bring them where you are, which is to say, not in hot air, but in the simplicity, common sense, in which Christ taught, one Father, one baptism, one faith, not a bunch of malarkey. Okay, so there you have it. You don't want your freedom of and knowledge, which is a very good thing, to become a stumbling block or a bad thing to a weak person. Why? We care. The difference is we have that charity. And as verse 1 said, charity edifieth. It means it edits out the slow thinking. It edits out your bad thoughts. It edits out, love edits out mistakes. And love edits out you wanting to offend a weak one. You want to protect them. And so it is. Point made. Next verse, please. Verse 10. For if any man see thee, which hast knowledge, sit at meat in the idol's temple, shall not the conscience of him which is weak be emboldened, to eat those things which are offered to idols? He says this in a bit of irony, okay? You certainly, it would bring ruin. In other words, you wouldn't do that. You wouldn't necessarily go in an idol temple to do it anyway, okay? You'd buy it at the market or pass it off or at one of the believers' houses or whatever, but be that as it may, that's why it is said in irony a little bit. Verse 11, and though thy knowledge through thy knowledge shall the weak brother perish for whom Christ died. Now think about that. In other words, the weak brother, if he were to see you do that, it would turn him away from the word of God, and he would perish when Christ died on the cross to save him. And you, as one of Christ's representatives, have offended that one. You became a stumbling block. Therefore, love must always abound, and love must always be present when God's word is present. God's word is always present when common sense prevails. God's word is always present when the simplicity in which Christ teaches is abounds and comes forward, is made public, is made known. Like Christ died so that we could have that freedom and that liberty, but don't ever use that liberty to offend. Verse 12, but when you sin so against the brethren, and wound their weak conscience, you sin against Christ. It becomes very wrong. That's when it would become wrong to eat a steak dedicated to an idol. Not because the steak is bad, and not because even the idol exists, it doesn't. But because that charity did not edify you to the point that you know better and would offend a weak one. 13, wherefore, if meat make my brother to offend, I will eat no flesh while the world standeth, lest I make my brother to offend. I will not do that in front of a weak person. I would prefer to go without. So this is, and naturally, this has nothing to do with eating meat that is natural and homegrown as Father would have us do, but we're talking about sacrifice to idols. If it would offend some brother, leave it alone. It's not that important. You do not need it. That liberty of yours, the right, you do not want it to become a wrong because of ignorance or weakness on someone's part. That's a short little chapter, but it has a great deal to say about wisdom in teaching. Wisdom without love, knowledge without love, can become a hurtful thing. So therefore, do not be condescending. Do not take your knowledge and use it as a weapon against the weak. It is a weapon against the enemy, but not against our brethren, not against the weak. True wisdom will not harm one. True wisdom always raises someone up. Charity, along with wisdom, brings compassion and understanding. Chapter 9 and verse 1. Am I not an apostle? We're going to have four questions here. Sharpen up. Apostle, what is apostle? One sent forth. Well, we know Christ met him on the road, sent him forth. Am I not free? We know he's free. His father was a Roman, freeborn. He didn't buy his freedom. He was freeborn. Have I not seen Jesus Christ our Lord? Question. Yes, he had. I mean, he observed Christ on the road to Damascus, talked with the Lord in more times than one. Another time, he would be in peril practically, and I mean, people threatening his life, and Jesus would appear to him and say, hey, don't worry, Paul, you're going to Rome. They're not going to bother you. Are not ye my work in the Lord? And of course they were. That's four questions. They were because he had brought the truth to them and they had believed. So these four things are all true. It's absolute. Verse 2. If I be an apostle, that's a sent one, unto others, yet doubtless I am to you. That's for sure. For the seal of mine apostleship are ye in the Lord. I mean, the very seal and guarantee that I am a sent one of the Lord is present right here at Corinth. It's obvious, it shows. And this is what Paul is saying, you are my credentials, basically. Though he, as if he needed credentials, Christ gave him his credentials, a threefold ministry to Israel, to the kings and queens, and to the ethnos, Gentiles, threefold. And he was able to handle that ministry quite handily. The answer was yes to all of these. And he said, you are the walking, living proof and seal that I am that apostle and have converted you, and you are now in Christ when you were not before I came. Verse 3, mine answer to them that do examine me is this. Verse 4. Have we not power to eat and to drink? Power means right. Do you think that we have the right to eat and to drink with you? And the absolute answer is yes, of course. Verse 5. Have we not power, or do we not have the right to lead about a sister, a wife, this means a Christian, as well as other apostles, and as the brethren of the Lord, and Cephas, and Cephas, of course, is Peter. And you will remember, yes, Peter had a wife. Remember, one of the first miracles that Christ performed was when he approached Peter's house. Peter's mother-in-law was ill, and Christ healed her, and she prepared for them, ministered unto them, meaning provided for them. She was ill no longer. So naturally the answer is yes. You have that right. And verse 6, or I only and Barnabas, have not we power or the right to forbear working? In other words, we would just as soon, rather than take a salary, we'd much rather practice our profession, which is tent making, and provide our own way. That's just the way we feel about it. That's what we would rather do. But yet a servant is worthy of his hire. There's nothing wrong with any pastor taking a salary. There's not a thing in the world wrong with that. As a matter of fact, it's God's law. There are times and things and times in history, maybe that, as Paul would know, it's better not to, but there's still, in God's law, you're not breaking it. It is your right to do that. But also at the same time, it was Paul's right to do it his own way if he so chose. God gives us free will to do and act as we should. And so that's the way it was. Verse 7. Who goeth a warfare any time at his own charges? That's his own expense. You don't. Okay. Who planteth the vineyard and eateth not the fruit thereof? In other words, whether the fruit be your profits or the fruit itself, that's what it's all about. It's only right that you do that, and you have the right to do that. Or who feedeth the flock and eateth not of the milk of the flock? Well, naturally, that's your wages for that. It's just natural. It's the natural. You know, you will always note that God's law usually is very natural. It is when people go against nature that they break God's law. God's law is really that simple when you get right down to it. I'll say it again. When God's law is always natural, common sense. It's when people go anti-natural or against nature itself that they break God's law, and boy, is he unhappy about situations like that. He makes you pay a big penalty for that. So it is. Verse 8, say I these things as a man? Question. Or saith not the law the same also? Am I just some man talking, or does the law say this also? Of course it says it. It's written. Why? He's going to quote it. 9. For it is written in the law of Moses, thou shalt not muzzle the mouth of the ox that treadeth out the corn. Doth God take care of the oxen? And the answer is, of course he does. God takes care of everything. Why? He earns it. It's his right. It's the oxen's right to partake of the food in which he is providing for the effort and the man that is there. That's the way it is. And again, I will just leave you with this one thought. God's law is always that is natural and as things are. If you want to always do what's right, discern spiritually, but by what? How do you discern spiritually? By discerning spiritual facts. And I put a big underline under that word facts. Don't go off in boom land with people. Facts that are natural. That's what you go by. Don't miss the next lecture. Bless your hearts. Listen a moment, won't you please?
1: The Mark of the Beast on CD is our free introductory offer to you. 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You need to know what the mark of the beast is. As it's written in Revelation chapter 13, verse 8, many will be deceived. There is no need for you to be deceived. Christ said in Mark 13, 23, "Behold, I have foretold you all things." 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
0: And there we are back again. Let's have the 800 number, please. 1-800-643-4645. That number is good from Puerto Rico throughout the U.S., Alaska, Hawaii, all over Canada. If the Spirit moves and you have a question, share it. Won't you do that? Please never ask a question about a particular reverend, denomination, or organization. We're not going to judge people. It's not our right. God is the judge. We got one Father. That's his obligation, his duty, and he does not need your help in judgment. It is a sin for you to judge people. But you do have the gift of God, if you're fortunate and blessed, of discernment, spiritual discernment. And that is to know who you should listen to, who you should not listen to, what you should log in your mind and what you should cast aside. That's God's gift to you, in being able to pick up on common sense and follow his true teaching. Those of you that listen by shortwave, it's always a pleasure hearing from you, and your announcer at the end of the hour will give you our mailing address. It's always a pleasure hearing from you, and we thank you for that. Now, you got a prayer request, you don't need the number or an address. Why? God knows what you're thinking. Right now, he does. Why? He's got time for you. He loves you, but he wants that love returned. That's where blessings come from, charity, loving him, serving him, letting him know. Won't you do that? Father, around the globe we come. We ask that you lead, guide, direct, Father. Touch in Yeshua's precious name. Thank you, Father. Amen. Okay, and question time. We're going to go with, let's see who we have here. We've got James from, don't know where James is from. I want you to know that I much appreciate your program on TV. My wife passed away on August the 17th, 2011, and I live alone, so I watch your program several hours a day. Well, God bless you. We're glad to have you with us. And you don't have to worry about what you send or anything. That's no problem. You, as God blesses, so do you. I hope to meet you in paradise. I can't wait to get out of this wheelchair and get my body whole. Thank you again. Question, will handicapped people get their whole body functions back in paradise? Absolutely. Spiritual bodies have no pain. Age means nothing to them. And they are whole and complete. And not as these flesh bodies, which are fragile. They get old. Age certainly has something to do with it. They are perishable, and whereby a spirit body is not. So we look forward to that. It's good to hear from you, James. Okay, Judy from Texas, thank you for your comment. I also heard a question about reinstating blood sacrifices during the millennium. This same preacher answered that in Ezekiel 43, it tells that there will be animal sacrifice again so that we will remember how important Christ's blood is to us. I would think this would be blasphemy. Well, it's untrue at best. Let's put it that way. Why? There will be no flesh in the millennium. We're in a different dimension. Read Isaiah chapter 11 concerning the animals in the millennium. There are no carnivores. They're all spirit. They have spirits also, and spirit bodies. And they are, God loves animals. He had them in the first earth age. He's got them in this one. He will have in the millennium, and he will have in the eternity. But there is no blood to sacrifice. And I would recommend that you, Judy, that you make a note of Hosea chapter 6, verse 6. I do not want your burnt offerings. He won't have it. I don't want your dead animals, in other words. Don't want your blood sacrifice. I want your mercy, that's just to say your love. So what you do in the millennium is you give sacrificial love to the Father. How could you help it? When you see him trying to drag all the sinners out of the fire that had no opportunity to learn truth, and there they're blessed with hearing the word of God. How precious that is. Okay, Carol from Illinois. Okay, let's get your question. Where is it? My pastor says I'm wrong. In chapter 4 of Genesis, it speaks of Eve bearing Cain, and again, she bare Abel. To me, that makes me believe the brothers are twins, because in Genesis chapter 5, it says that Adam knew his wife again, and she bare a son named Seth. I believe if Cain and Abel wasn't twins, it would stated that she conceived again. Well, you are right. My pastor says I'm wrong, but I can't find me any scripture to back it up. If you can help me with some scripture, I would gladly, I'd be glad to study it. I'm going to give you something. I don't know if your pastor is sharp enough to have the tools to understand himself to go into the Hebrew a little bit. Maybe he can, maybe he can't. I know you can. You take the word again, which if your concordance doesn't number it, it happens to be 3254 in the Hebrew manuscripts. Let me say it again. 3254 in the Hebrew manuscripts. The word again in 4:2 is Yasaph. And what it means is she bare Cain, and not again, but continued in labor and gave birth to Abel. They were twins, but one was a sheep. Why would God give them sheep and the other roots, which a Kenite cannot grow? And that's who Cain was the father of Kenites, and Kenites and always will be. That's your proof, is the word again in the Hebrew manuscripts. You got to remember this. When you're dealing with a pastor in a certain churches, they have to teach what the hierarchy says, or they lose their retirement. They lose probably their license or ordination, and maybe that'd be the lucky thing for them. And when you try to plant seeds with someone like that, you're in a very poor field, because they have a lot loaded against it to agree with truth. It can be very costly to them of this world, but it's very rewarding for what's in heaven. Just a plan of where to plant seeds. Pastors are poor ground. I know that may offend some for me to even say that, but the four stated reasons are ample. Ray from Arkansas, you teach us to say and not believe in the rapture, but as elect, we will be delivered up for a testimony. When do we know when it's okay to go up for a testimony? I don't believe in the rapture, but I want to know at what time do we go for a testimony. Well, remember what happens when you go for a testimony. As it's written in Mark chapter 13, you're not to say anything the Holy Spirit's going to speak through you. So naturally, the Holy Spirit's going to guide you there. God's on the throne. He's in control. You will know adequately from the book of Revelation that, and you will be delivered up for refusing the first Christ, which is the false Christ. as it is written in Mark 13. Janet from Tennessee. Okay, I am asking you how to put out a fleece to God. I can find nowhere to trust any other answer. Please give full instructions on where I can find this in the Bible. I am assuming only a baptized Christian can do this. Well, not necessarily. Probably you're talking about Gideon. And Gideon put an actual fleece from a sheep in Judges chapter 6, verse 37, along in there somewhere, out. And he said, Father, if this is true, don't let the dew fall on it. And then again, if it's true, let the dew not fall upon it. So what he was doing, you don't have to have an actual fleece of a sheep. And what it is, you're asking God's direction. It's that simple. So when I make a plan for something, I put out a fleece, and this is how you should do it also. You don't go out killing a sheep and laying the fleece out and asking dew to fall. God wouldn't honor that. All you have to do is, when you have a plan to do something, it is not your right to baptize anyone unless they wish to be baptized. Number one, I noticed that was a question. But I don't care who it is, they must request baptism themselves. It's a personal thing between them and Christ. But all you do, when you make a plan, you proceed with that plan after planning it with wisdom and prayerfully. And if it doesn't work, God doesn't like a quitter. So fix what went wrong and pray about it and go at it again. If it fails that time, then that's the time to put a fleece out. Okay, say, Father, I'm going to fix what happened here, but if it doesn't go this time, I know it's your way of telling me, find a different way. Okay. And so when you go that third time, you're not a quitter. You're going to do it, and if it fails, God has spoken. That's the fleece. Go a different way. He's trying to tell you something. Okay, that's the way. That's one way of talking. Judges 6 will answer your question. But you don't do it the old way. You do it like so stated. My name is Courtney. I'm 21 years old, and I'm greatly blessed that God has brought Shepherd's Chapel to me. My question to you is, when God created the earth perfect and Satan had not rebelled yet, there had to have been a short period of time or time when things and all people were ever so perfect before Satan rebelled. Is this correct? Yes, it is, and it wasn't a short time. This earth is millions of years old in the first earth age. Satan went through time and worked himself, as it's written in Ezekiel 28, all the way to the top. He didn't earn that from God because he was crooked or false. It was because he was doing something right for a long, long time. And then he got prideful, puffed up. And that's when he fell, as it's written in Ezekiel 28. My other question for you is, did God's elect, in a sense, take one for the team and having to go through this earth age flesh body because one third followed Satan and another third was in the middle? And I hate to use that analogy of taking one. No, it wasn't done for that. Besides, there wasn't a third. God's elect are a lot fewer than a third of the people. One third fell. The other two thirds, they didn't really care. But there is always that short number of God's elect that stood against Satan. And they don't take one for the team. They came here because God sent them. The first shall be last and the last shall be first. Those that were first to stand against Satan in the first earth age or in the last generation of this earth age, called the fig tree generation, to stand against Satan again. What? To help our people. It's done not to take one for the team, but for the love of our brethren that are deceived. They are confused in this world today. They are lacking truth. they are taught rapture that is not even in God's word. And they it hinges on that. It's a cop out, an easy way. Happened in 1832 when Margaret MacDonald had this dream and began speaking in tongues and said, any moment doctrine. And oh, the two preachers grabbed that and ran with it. So simple, you don't have to read God's word, you're going to fly away. Anybody that would listen to a man tell them they didn't have to read God's word, they were going to fly away, would believe anything. They could believe Satan and probably would. So God's elect are very special, and they do it for love, okay? Love for their fellow man. Okay, we've got, this is a question from Gwen from Tennessee. When you have unknowing people say Happy Easter to you, how do you handle that situation? Well, you can smile at them, nod, but if they're unknown, probably it's not a good time to start planting seeds and say Easter is a pagan holiday. Passover is the high day of Christianity. But people are beginning to recognize this, and certainly, but you don't have to, we should always protect our credibility, and you're not, just smiling at someone is not agreeing with them, okay? So if they're unknown and in passing, big deal, okay? Make the best of it. You can handle it spiritually. Pray about it. Brandon from Kentucky. Will you elaborate on what hell actually is? Is it eternal? Is it consuming fire? Hell is not, God is the consuming fire, okay? You can read that in the last verse of Hebrews chapter 12, and once again in the Old Testament. God is a consuming fire. Do you know what a consuming fire is? It's a fire that consumes, done away with. The lake of fire does not exist until the end of chapter 20 in the great book of Revelation. There is a burning lake, and it is a consuming fire because he that is the consuming fire is the king thereof. That it means, by that I mean he created all things. He creates that also. And it is a place where people... absolutely, it is called the second death. It is not the death of your flesh or your spirit body. It is the death of your very soul, your being. You just don't exist anymore. You are blotted out. You're blotted out of the book of life because you're not living anymore. Matthew chapter 10, verse 25 or 23, 28 states, don't fear those that can kill your flesh body, but fear he that can kill the flesh, but can also cause your soul to perish. That means to pronounce it out of being. Now, heaven is not a place where we all go happily around the throne and hear these people scream bloody murder over here, burning up crisp like a piece of bacon, frying on the fire, eternally there cooking, and that's heaven for us. That's not the way I like to visualize the heaven that God presents in his word. But that's what some churches present it. I don't want to be there to see that. And Father, you know, how can you read Revelation chapter 21 where there's no sadness, there's no tears? You know, if you had to look at old Uncle Ned over there cooking like a piece of bacon, you might shed a tear for him. Okay. Well, you're not going to see it because it doesn't exist. There'll be no tears shed in heaven. Because heaven is a beautiful place, and all those that didn't make it are gone. They're out of here. And to be turned to ashes from within, as Satan is in Ezekiel chapter 28, verse 19, is a Hebrew idiom meaning fini, over, done. Ashes forever and ever. Sarah Lee from California, rapture. I recently spoke to friends of mine at my church, and I tried to explain there won't be a rapture, and they are now very concerned about me, as is my pastor. I'm afraid I may be taken aside by him to discuss this matter. How should I back up my belief to them? Well, you might, I wish you had my work on rapture. That way you would really be loaded. But what you need to do is what you've learned for truth. It simply says don't be ignorant in 1 Thessalonians chapter 4, verse 13, about that as the heathen are, that Christ rose from the dead. And you know, if you believe Christ rose from the dead, you know all those that are dead now or asleep in him have risen also. They're already gone. They're out of here. And at the seventh trump, not the sixth when the Antichrist comes, at the last trump, seventh, we all turn into our spiritual bodies in that dimension and join him. Now, I doubt that you're going to be able to dent that pastor. If he calls you off to the side, hey, kick the dust off your feet. And I never tell anybody where to go to church because God may have you there for a purpose. But always know what you're talking about and stick with the truth and be blessed by God. Mary from Missouri, should we be stocking up on food and other items? I was told I need to start stocking up because we won't have anything around. Well, you know, you always, because of bad years and bad winters, and we know a 5-month period, Satan's going to be here, especially for a 2.5-month period. Good canned in the pantry keeps a long time, and you don't need anything that'll last past that length of time. But I would stock to that time a little bit. You know, there are truck strikes, there are freezes. There are many reasons to have a good pantry. And that's just common sense. Emma from Florida, thank you for your comment. Question, most all the preachers talk of the rapture. Is it in the Bible anywhere? I have never found it. Love all of you at the chapel. Emma from Florida. Well, you know something? The reason you haven't found it, it's not there. Okay. A lot of people like to try to think it's there, but I just quoted a moment ago. It's when Christ is saying at the seventh trump, we all change into spiritual bodies. And the word air, as it's listed in 1 Thessalonians chapter 4, isn't atmosphere or sky. It's spirit. It's breath of life. It's your spiritual body. It's not atmosphere in the Greek tongue. So you're changed into that spiritual body. Okay, this would be Marie from Texas. Question, why is the word dragon or beast written so very much on Revelation? Dragon is one of Satan's names. That is kind of his head name where he's at power. And it is not an actual animal. It's one of Satan's names as he participates. That's why it's written that the deadly wound is given to a political system and the dragon, which is none other than Satan, heals it. And beast is the living creatures which protect the throne, and it means different things. And I'm out of time. Hey, you know what? I love you all because you enjoy studying our Father's Word, chapter by chapter and verse by verse. Most of all, though, God loves you for it. It's the letter he sent to you to absorb, to understand. Let him know you love him, and it brings blessings. We're brought to you by your tithes and offerings. If we have helped you, you help us keep coming to you. Won't you do that? Bless God, he will always bless you. That's because he loves you. Most important though, listen to me, listen good. You stay in his word. Every day in his word is a good day, even with trouble. You know why? Jesus is the living word.
1: 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Once again, that's Shepherd's Chapel, Post Office Box 416, Gravett, Arkansas, 72736. 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

The Book of Ezekiel. What a fantastic study, this Book of Ezekiel. The Book of Ezekiel that covers, if you would, those vehicles, those circular discs. In the Hebrew, it states very clearly that that whirlwind with the color amber traced back to the Hebrew, highly polished bronze. What an exciting thing that God's Word informs us on all things. Ezekiel, one of my favorite prophets of the Bible, probably more written, not probably, but absolutely more written on what will happen in the millennium age than even the book of Revelation. Ezekiel guiding you through it, what God will expect at the final battle, Armageddon and Haman Gog, recorded in this great prophecy. I know you're going to enjoy it, the book of Ezekiel.

0: Welcome to the Shepherd's Chapel Network Family Bible Study Hour with Pastor Dennis Murray. Wisdom is understanding God's Word. Pastor Murray's unique teaching approach brings God's Word alive with meaning as he takes you on a chapter-by-chapter, verse-by-verse study of God's letter to you, the Bible. And now, here is Pastor Dennis Murray.
1: Good day to you. God bless you. Welcome to Shepherd's Chapel. Welcome to this family Bible study hour. Ready to get back into our Father's Word here at the chapel? We're going to pick it up today, 1 Samuel chapter 26, verse 1. We invite you to get your Bible and join us if you care to. This fantastic book of 1 Samuel. David's been on the run now for several years, and he's probably getting pretty tired of Saul trying to kill him and his men. It's not an easy life for David at this point. David's certainly not one that was born with a silver spoon in his mouth. He worked as a young man, a shepherd, and then he worked his way up into Saul's court until Saul grew jealous of David's successes, and that's when the trouble started. David went on the run with not much more than the shirt on his back to start with, and now he has approximately 600 in his ragtag army. He has just taken two additional wives. I say additional because remember when he was still with Saul, he took Michal, Saul's daughter, to wife. But in our last lecture, he took Abigail and Ahinoam to wife, and so things are kind of getting a little bit normal, but not so much. So let's ask that word of wisdom in Yeshua Jesus' precious name. Father, we ask you to open eyes, open ears this day. Let's pick it up, 1 Samuel chapter 26, verse 1. The Ziphites are at it again. And the Ziphites came unto Saul to Gibeah, saying, Doth not David hide himself in the hill of Hakkalah, which is before Jessamon? Jessamon means, or is translated, desolation. This is down in the wilderness, the desert area of southern Judah. Ziph, I'll remind you, was a hill, basically, about 150 feet above the in altitude, above the elevation, is the word I should have used, above the territory surrounding it. So it was situate to where they could literally see for miles and miles. And what they're doing is spying on David.

0: Saul arose and went down to the wilderness of Ziph. Wilderness can be translated desert, having 3,000 chosen men of Israel with him to seek David in the wilderness of Ziph. David has approximately 600 men. Saul, again, that does match the first time that the Ziphites threw David under the bus. But again, I think this was a second incident. But David and his men outnumbered 5-1. But they have one with them that is not with Saul. That is our Heavenly Father. The Spirit of God was with David. Saul had been rejected, and the Spirit of God left him. Verse 3. And Saul pitched in the hill of Hakalah, which is before Jeshimon by the way. But David abode in the wilderness, and he saw that Saul came after him into the wilderness. God preparing David to take over the kingship of Israel. Samuel had already anointed David king of Israel, but David's still not clear on how this transfer of power is supposed to come about, or when the transfer of power was supposed to come about. David therefore sent out spies and understood or realized that Saul was come in very deed. It wasn't a rumor. It wasn't just talk. It was of a certainty that Saul and his army of 3,000 was nearby. And David arose and came to the place where Saul had pitched. And David beheld the place where Saul lay. And Abner, the son of Ner, the captain of his host, the general of his armies, and Saul lay in the trench, and the people pitched round about him. And this would be common way for the encampment to be set up. And when I think of trench, I think of a hole in the ground or a ditch. I don't think that's what is meant here. They obviously would have stuff, bags, carriages, often referred to in God's word. And I think Saul was basically using his stuff as a bed, a pallet, if you will. And then, of course, the most trusted soldiers in his army would then be immediately around him, including Abner. Abner was a first cousin to Saul, so he wasn't only the general of his army, he was family to Saul. Verse 6. Then answered David and said to Ahimelech the Hittite, and to Abishai the son of Zeruiah. Now Zeruiah is, of course, David's sister. She had three sons, all of which loved David and served him for the most part, for the most of the time. Brother to Joab, saying, who will go down with me to Saul to the camp? And Abishai said, I will go down with thee. Joab, one of Zeruiah's sons, would become, as well as Abishai, were high-ranking officials in the military. They were both successful in the military, and they were both fearless warriors. Abishai, at the time of Absalom's rebellion, Absalom was one of David's sons. He was on the lam for a couple years after he killed Amnon, his half-brother, for raping his full sister Tamar. But when he returned, he tried to steal the throne from David. And it caused basically a civil war, and David actually fled Jerusalem to avoid a civil war. At the Absalom's rebellion, Abishai stayed loyal to David. Verse 7. So David and Abishai came to the people by night, down to where Saul and his people were encamped. And behold, Saul lay sleeping within the trench, and his spear stuck in the ground at his bolster. But Abner and the people lay around about him. Now this was common at this time for the scepter of the king, called a spear here, would be placed in the ground next to the head bolster, the pillow, if you will, that the king, where he was sleeping. That way, in the event, and it wasn't just Israel that did it this way, other peoples, this was a common practice to identify where the king was, or the chief, or whatever the ruler was called of the country, in the event that they were unexpectedly attacked by an enemy. They would know where the king was and get to him to protect him. Verse 8. Then said Abishai to David, God hath delivered thine enemy into thine hand this day, referring to Saul, of course. Now therefore let me smite him, I pray thee, with the spear, even to the earth at once, and I will not smite him the second time. Let me run Saul through with his own scepter, with his own spear, and I'll make it count. It won't be necessary for me to have a second stroke, if you will. Now, you might ask, well, now, how in the world could Abishai speak to David without waking Saul's men? Well, we're going to see that God had put a deep sleep upon Saul and his men as David and Abishai approached. Verse 9, and David said to Abishai, destroy him not, for who can stretch forth his hand against the Lord's anointed and be guiltless? Now, the Lord's anointed, and indeed king Saul was anointed of God to be king of Israel, although he had been rejected. But this to be guiltless, and in other words, and not be harmed himself by the Lord for striking God's anointed, is what David is saying. This is the second time that David has had the opportunity to kill Saul, but he did not do so. He would take a pass. Verse 10, David said furthermore, as the Lord liveth, the Lord shall smite him, or his day shall come to die. He may die of natural causes, or he shall descend into battle and perish. The latter would be Saul's end. When we get to 1 Samuel chapter 30 and 31, we'll see that that is indeed the demise of Saul. Once again, he goes into war against the Philistines. This time he's not successful. He's not victorious, but he's killed in battle. I think David's learning that being the Lord's anointed comes with some benefits. By that I mean, in the years past, David felt it necessary to avenge insult himself. Remember Nabal, the fool, the Carmelite, whom his wife Abigail was a very beautiful woman, very intelligent woman. But when Nabal insulted David's 10 messengers that he sent to ask a favor or a blessing from Nabal, he insulted David. And David told his men, gird on your swords. And David girded on his sword. He was going to kill every male in Nabal's house. But now David's learning, he said, the Lord shall smite him, referring to Saul. And you elect out there, you don't have to avenge when someone offends you or does something against you. I've seen it time and time again. Wait 3 months, 6 months, and the Lord will avenge. He said, touch not mine anointed. He means touch not mine anointed. Verse 11. The Lord forbid that I should stretch forth mine hand against the Lord's anointed. But I pray thee, take thou now the spear that is at his bolster and the cruse of water, and let us go. The water would be placed there for the same reason that parents leave water next to their kids' beds. If they wake up in the night, they have something to drink. But taking the spear in the water, it's going to be much like a previous occasion where David had the opportunity to kill Saul. You remember he cut a little patch of his cloak off, and that was proof that he was close enough that he could have killed Saul. That's the purpose in taking the scepter or the spear and the cruse of water, proving that they were close. So David took the spear and the cruse of water from Saul's bolster, and they got them away, and no man saw it, nor knew it, neither awaked, for they were all asleep, because a deep sleep from the Lord was fallen upon them. That's the reason that David and Abishai could get so close to Saul, was God had put a deep sleep upon Saul and his men. On a spiritual level, I couldn't help but think about Romans chapter 11, verse 8. God has put a deep sleep, a stupor, it states there in Romans chapter 11, verse 8, on many today. David's about to wake Saul and his men up. Verse 13. Then David went over to the other side and stood on the top of an hill afar off, a great space being between them. David doesn't trust Saul any further than he can throw him at this point in time. He's making sure that there's quite a distance between Saul and his men and David and Abishai before they wake up Saul and Abner. But now it's time to wake Saul. Verse 14. And David cried to the people and to Abner the son of Ner, saying, Answerest thou not, Abner? Then Abner answered and said, Who art thou that criest to the king? You can almost hear the echo in the wilderness as these two are talking loudly, if not screaming, at each other. In other words, Abner's saying, Who art thou that criest to the king? Who are you to be disturbing the king's sleep? Who are you to be offending the king by shouting so loudly? And David said to Abner, Art not thou a valiant man? Question. And who is like to thee in Israel, a great warrior? David's going to give compliments with one hand and take away from Abner with the other. Wherefore then hast thou not kept the Lord, thy Lord, the king, referring to Saul? For there came one of the people in to destroy the king of thy Lord. Where were you, Abner, when someone got close enough to your master that they could have killed him? David continues railing on Abner. Verse 16. This thing is not good that thou hast done. As the Lord liveth, ye are worthy to die, because ye have not kept your master, the Lord's anointed. And now see where the king's spear is and the cruse of water that was at his bolster. And no doubt David holding both very high so that Saul could see, Abner could see, and all the other men who were near to Saul could see him holding up Saul's scepter and cruse of water. Proof that David and Abishai could have killed Saul if they had chosen to. Abner isn't going to have much to say after this. Abner's not looking like the chief bodyguard that he was doing his job. He slept through it all. Verse 17. And Saul knew or recognized David's voice. It's still dark. And said, Is this thy voice, my son David? And David said, It is my voice, my lord, O king. David had proven that he was a more faithful protector of Saul's life than Abner, the general of Saul, even above Saul's most trusted servants. Not once, but twice, David now has had the opportunity to kill Saul if he chose to, but he would not stretch forth his hand against God's anointed. Verse 18, and he, this being David, said, wherefore doth my Lord, referring to Saul, thus pursue after his servant? For what have I done, or what evil is in mine hand? I've done nothing but serve you well, Saul, from the very beginning when I was brought in to play the harp, when the evil spirit was attacking you. I served as your armor bearer. I slew the Philistine champion of Gath, Goliath. I served you valiantly in the armies in the wars against the Philistine. Saul killed his thousands, David his tens of thousands. What have I done to you, Saul? And it's a reasonable question that David's asking. Why are you chasing me all over kingdom come trying to kill me? 19. Now therefore, I pray thee, let my lord the king hear the words of his servant. David reasons two possibilities here, and he speaks them out loud. The first possibility, if the Lord have stirred thee up against me, let him accept an offering. This word accept, check it out in your Strong's, it's to smell. In other words, if it's the Lord that has stirred you up against me, make an offering, a sacrifice. Let the Lord smell the sweet savor of your offering. But if they be the children of men that have stirred you up against me, I'll add, for they have driven me out this day from abiding in the inheritance of the Lord, saying, go serve other gods. Now this needs a little explanation. What David is saying is that if men have stirred you up against me, they have caused me to have to leave the people of God, the inheritance of God. And in other words, if I have to run to the land of the Philistines, then they're saying, go serve the gods of the Philistines, not Yahweh. That's something David would never go for. The kings of Judah from this point on would be compared to David as far as whether they walked with the Lord 100% or whether they fell away to other idols and other gods, small g. Verse 20. Now therefore, let not my blood fall to the earth before the face of the Lord. And what he's saying is, don't let me be killed in a foreign land. If I have to die, let it be at home before the face of the Lord, before the tabernacle, if you will. For the king of Israel has come out to seek a flea. I'm an insignificant creature for the king of Israel to be trying to track down, as when one doth hunt a partridge in the mountains. And this kind of has two meanings, meaning you're hunting me like someone would hunt an animal, but you don't actually hunt for partridges in the mountains. You would hunt for partridge or quail or pheasant in the open fields, the plains. That's where you find coveys of quail. You don't go quail hunting on a mountain. If one quail had even flown to the mountain to hide, a hunter certainly wouldn't think of tracking him down into the mountains for one bird. 21. How will Saul respond to David's plea? Then said Saul, I have sinned. Return, my son David, for I will no more do thee harm. Promises, promises. Because my soul was precious in thine eyes this day, behold, I have played the fool and have erred exceedingly. He's just like Nabal the Carmelite. He's a fool. Is Saul truly repentant? If you were David, would you trust Saul now and drop your guard and return to serve Saul? David is not a fool. Nabal was a fool. Saul played the fool. David is not a foolish man. 22. And David answered and said, "Behold the king's spear, and let one of the young men come over and fetch it." You can have your spear and your cruse of water back, but just send one of your servants. David's not dropping his guard. Not all of your 3,000 come and get the spear and the cruse of water. You send one, Saul. David wasn't foolish enough to believe that Saul had made these promises intentionally or sincerely. These are words that David has heard before. You remember the first time that he had the opportunity to take Saul out in the cave? And Saul basically said the same thing. "Oh, you're a much more righteous man than myself, David. I have erred, and please forgive me." It didn't do any good as far as really changing Saul's heart. 23. "The Lord render to every man his righteousness and his faithfulness. For the Lord delivered thee into my hand today, but I would not stretch forth mine hand against the Lord's anointed." God will judge me to be righteous, is what David's saying. How will God judge you, Saul? And again, though, if someone offends you, leave the judgment and the punishment up to your heavenly Father. He said, "Touch not mine anointed." That's exactly what he means. Verse 24. "And behold, as thy life was much set by this day," in other words, that your life was much esteemed this day in mine eyes, "so let my life be much set," or "much esteemed in the eyes of the Lord, and let him deliver me out of all tribulation." And this is an expression of a clear conscience. David knows that he hasn't done anything wrong, and he certainly is not going to change that now by taking stretching his hand forth against the Lord's anointed. David has a clear conscience. "Then Saul said to David, Blessed be thou, my son David. Thou shalt both do great things, and also shalt still prevail. So David went on his way, and Saul returned to his place." I think Saul knew that David had the Spirit of God with him, and that when the Spirit of God is with you, you're going to be successful. He knew that David will prevail in all things. Chapter 27, we see, I think, a bit, though, of a lack of faith on David's part. And we also see, I think, that the reason for the lack of faith on David's part is that Saul didn't mean what he said to David at all. Saul continues to pursue David, although I believe that Saul has now seen David and spoken with David for the last time in his life. Let's go with chapter 27, verse 1. "And David said in his heart," or in his mind, "I shall now perish one day by the hand of Saul. There is nothing better for me than that I should speedily escape into the land of the Philistines. And Saul shall despair of me." He'll forget about me. "To seek me any more in any coast of Israel," within any border of Israel, you could translate. "So shall I escape out of his hand." God had already instructed David once to get out of the land of the Philistines and return to Israel. It's kind of difficult to be the king over a land that you've become estranged from. So again, is David doing the right thing here? Well, I'm not so sure, but this does indicate that Saul was still continuing to try and kill David. Verse 2. And David arose, and he passed over with the 600 men that were with him unto Achish, the son of Maoch, king of Gath. And, of course, we're talking about the Philistines here, who are a heathen people. Now, this is not the first time that David went to Achish. You may recall the first time when they ID'd David and made him, they said, hey, that's David. Didn't they say Saul killed his thousands, David killed his tens of thousands? What did David do? He very intelligently started acting like he was a madman. He started scribbling on the gates of the city of Gath. He let drool or spittle down on his beard and was acting crazy. Achish said, what did you bring this madman to me here? You think I'm going to take him home and feed him supper? Get him out of here. So, and remember, the tens of thousands that David had killed were these men's brothers, fathers, uncles, sons. The list goes on and on. Verse 3. And David went with Achish at Gath, dwelt with, I should say, Achish at Gath, he and his men, every man with his household, even David with his two wives, Ahinoam the Jezreelitess and Abigail the Carmelitess, Nabal's wife. A fugitive from Saul would be all right with Achish. Achish and Saul were mortal enemies, and anyone who was an enemy or a fugitive of Saul would be A-OK with Achish. I'm sure Achish, though, has just said, okay, David, you and your men can stay, just don't be acting crazy anymore on me. Verse 4, and it was told Saul that David was fled to Gath, and he sought no more again for him. Well, I guess David's thoughts that if he fled to the land of the Philistines, that Saul would forget him, despair of me, it stated in verse 1, which means to forget, that worked. Saul gave up on trying to track David down in the land of the Philistines. Verse 5, and David said to Achish, if I have now found grace or favor in thine eyes, let them give me a place in some town in the country, that I may dwell there. For why should thy servant dwell in the royal city with thee? David's saying, you know, I've got 600 men here and our families. Don't let us be underfoot in the royal city of Gath and be a trouble to you. Give us a city that we can get away from the royal city and also to be on our own a little bit, not a trouble to you. Now, Achish knew his arch enemy Saul had been pursuing David for years. And in the event that a future war should break out with the Philistines and Saul, I'm sure Achish is thinking, hey, you know what? David has a lot of knowledge about Saul. It would be very beneficial for me to have David on my team helping me to plan against Saul, because David would be very familiar with Saul's battle plans and techniques and procedures. So, well, how will all this work out between David and the Philistines? Well, it's kind of a testy situation at best. But don't miss the next lecture, and we'll cover it. We got a short message. We'll ask you to listen a moment, won't you please?
1: 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Don't be deceived by Satan.
0: Welcome back. We're glad you could join back with us. Let's have the 800 number, please. 800-643-4645. That number good throughout Puerto Rico, the U.S., and Canada. If you have a biblical question that you'd like to pose to be answered on the air, feel free to call that number and leave your question. Please don't ask questions about a specific individual, denomination, or organization by name. We try to teach God's Word in a positive manner. Throwing negative out about others by name serves no purpose. We simply won't do it, especially our brothers and sisters in Christ. We'll let God's Word do the teaching, the correcting, and the healing, fully capable of all three. You're studying via the internet somewhere around the world that can't utilize that 800 number. Your announcer at the end of the hour will give you our mailing address. Quite all right to mail your questions in. Got a prayer request? You don't need a telephone number. We can do away with that. You don't need a mailing address. Your Heavenly Father is there for you 24/7. I encourage you to develop your relationship with your Heavenly Father. Your relationship with Him depends on you and you alone. He's the same yesterday, today, and will be the same tomorrow. And your relationship with your Heavenly Father is entirely up to you. He loves you. He may or may not love what you're doing, but He loves it when His children repent of their wicked ways and return to Him. Consider your ways. We do have these prayer requests, Father. We come united as one in the name of your Son, Jesus Christ. We ask you to look upon these, Father. You know their needs, addictions to alcohol, drugs, Father. You know, if it is your will, a special blessing on each of these. And we lift up our military troops who are in harm's way around the world, Father. We ask you to watch over, guide, direct, touch, heal in Jesus' precious name. Amen and thank you, Father. Let's get to some questions and see what's on the mind of folks. First up today, we have Michael in Pennsylvania. Does the scripture say God cast down or God cast out Satan and one third of the angels? No, but it does say that Michael and his angels will war with Satan and his angels and defeat them and then kick them out into heaven. Revelation chapter 12, verse 6. Where do they come? Woe unto you on earth. The one-third of the angels, you're confusing fallen angels with the one-third of God's children who followed Satan at Satan's rebellion, the katabol in the Greek language, in the first earth age and heaven age when Satan rebelled against God. One-third of the angels followed Satan. Revelation chapter 12 will document that. But again, you're confusing the fallen angels, which are the ones that are Satan's angels that are going to be kicked out with him onto earth with Satan, with the one-third that followed Satan. Hopefully not entirely one-third of the angels will continue to follow Satan, because if they do, they go into the lake of fire. Evelyn in Oklahoma, and thank you for your kind comments. In Psalm chapter 147, verse 4, reads, He telleth the number of the stars. He calleth them all by their names. My question is, do you think our loved ones in heaven can see the same stars and moon that we on earth see? May God bless all of you. In Revelation chapter 12, I just mentioned that concerning the third who followed Satan. But in Revelation 12, God's children are called the stars of heaven. And so, But as far as the constellations, the bodies that are in the heavens, yes, I believe we are in a different dimension where we can't see our loved ones, the angels, if you will, because they're in a different dimension. But I believe God has made the stars, the constellations, in a dimension where all of us can see and enjoy them. And we'll leave it at that. Virginia and Texas, thank you for your program. I really learned a lot. Please explain about the Trumps. How many years between them? Thank you for your teaching. You're welcome, Virginia. Now, Trumps are events, not periods of time. Each Trump doesn't have a set period of time that it is in existence before the next Trump sounds. I might suggest that you order Pastor Arnold Murray's teaching on seven seals, seven Trumps. Order the CD on that, and he'll walk you through the Trumps, not only the Trumps, but the seven seals as well. Cookie in California. I have always been in fear that I may not make it into heaven on the day of judgment, even though I am aware of repentance of sins and all that follows. How yet can I know and reassure myself and not feel afraid of judgment? I don't want to wait in this sinning nature that I have and always asking for forgiveness and then just rely on the grace of God for acceptance into heaven on that day of judgment of what will or will not happen to me. If someone should ask if I believe that I will go to heaven, what then should I answer? Well, do you believe in Jesus Christ? That's what's required to enter the kingdom of God, John chapter 3, verse 16. It seems to me, Cookie, that you lack faith. Romans chapter 10, verse 17 tells us how we can gain more faith. It states there that faith cometh by hearing, and hearing by the word of God. You're doubting God's promises, is what I read in your note, that you're fearful about judgment day. Know that judgment is also payday for those who have righteous acts that they take with them. Make a home assignment, too, of Hebrews chapter 11. It's called the faith chapter. Stay in God's word. Ask repent of your sins, as you say you've done. But once God has forgiven you, don't doubt that he has the ability to forgive you. And don't get on a guilt trip. I mean, know that we all mess up. The flesh, we all sin. And that's the beauty of Christianity, is that all we have to do is repent and belief on Christ and receive that forgiveness. Paul in Maryland, is it permissible to eat shrimp according to God's word? No, unfortunately. Leviticus chapter 11, verses 9 and 10 tell us that if the food we're considering comes from the waters, it must have fins and scales. Shrimp, nor any other shellfish for that matter, have scales. They have fins, but they do not have scales. Shrimp are unclean. Gail in North Carolina, why do you say Cain is not Adam's son? Genesis chapter 4, verse 1 says, Adam knew Eve, and she conceived and bore Cain, and said, I acquired a man from the Lord. Then she bare again, this time his brother Abel. Who is his father if not Adam? Well, Eve had conceived before she knew her husband Adam, one son. Genesis chapter 3, verse 17. God is addressing the serpent and Eve, and he says to Eve, I will greatly multiply thy conception for what you did with the serpent. Pretty clear what happened there. The serpent beguiled Mother Eve, and he seduced her, in other words, and she did conceive Cain. Adam did then know Eve, and she conceived a son. That son's name was Abel. They were twins. When it says in chapter 4, verse 2, that again she bore Abel. That means, check out that word again, it's she continued. So if a woman gives birth to one child and then continues in labor and gives birth to another, what's happened? She's had twins. That's the reason that they both reached the age of accountability when they were to bring their offerings to God at the same time. They were the same age. They were twins. Adam was not the father of Cain. You can easily document in Genesis chapter 5 where you have the genealogy of Adam. You won't find Cain listed there. You won't find Abel there listed because Cain, his brother, murdered him before he had any children. No children, no genealogy. You find Cain's genealogy in Genesis chapter 4. Read your Bible, folks. Catherine in Georgia, was Job in the first earth age? No, Job was very much in the flesh. Remember, God struck him with sore boils. He was very much in the flesh. There was no human flesh in the first earth age. Robert from Iowa, my daughter and I were discussing the Bible, and I mentioned that the people on the wrong side of the gulf had no chance, but will be taught in the 1,000-year period at the end. Where can I find that in the Bible? Well, the very meaning of the word, the gulf, in Luke chapter 16 is that it's a medical term. Luke was a medical doctor, but it's a medical term that means it's a crevice, but it's more specifically a crevice that cannot be crossed. And it only stands to reason that those who never had a chance to hear the truth will hear the truth prior to the white throne judgment. So there will be, the millennium is going to be a great time of teaching. John in Washington, thank you for your work. You're welcome. Now to business. I find myself continually again and again reading the book of Enoch. I get my info from the web and it's shaky at best. Please recommend the proper translation or writing of the book of Enoch and a study guide that breaks it down chapter by chapter, verse by verse. I am truly, in a truly honest way. Well, no, I can't recommend a book of Enoch, much less a study guide, because we don't recommend the book of Enoch. We don't offer it here in our library. Now, a mature Christian should be able to read anything, whether it's biblical or not. But then you're able to discern whether that aligns with God's word and is therefore worthy of study, or whether it doesn't align with God's word and therefore I don't consider it worthy of study. Louise in Missouri, I'm 95 years old. Well, God bless you. You've certainly had a lengthy life. I know the devil comes first, but I want to know where in the Bible I can find that chapter and verse. I want to be able to show it to people. Okay, well, 2 Thessalonians chapter 2, verses 1 through 4 is one of the places where it's made crystal clear, in my opinion. Verse 1, it's talking about the coming of the Lord. That's the second advent, his second coming. In verse 3, Paul states, let no man deceive you. The coming of our Lord won't happen until there is a falling away first. That's apostasy in the Greek language. And that man of sin be revealed, the son of perdition. Perdition means to perish. Now, there's only one who is judged to perish by name. His name is Satan. Ezekiel chapter 28, verses 17, 18, and 19. He's called the king of Tyrus there. 2 Thessalonians chapter 2, verse 4 goes on to describe this one who opposeth and exalteth himself above all that is worshipped, so that he as God sitteth in the temple, showing himself that he is God. The Antichrist comes first. Roger from Minnesota. I have done some very abominable acts in the past, some knowing I was wrong, some not knowing. I'm pretty sure I defiled myself. I have repented and don't do them anymore. If I try to do right, can Father forgive me for this? I would love to have an answer. God bless you guys. Well, God bless you as well. Yes, it's never at this point in time, I should say, it's not too late. Repent and be forgiven. Alice in Florida, and then stay in His Word. That's how we learn to be pleasing to God and stay out of trouble. He told us how to go through this flesh life and be happy right here in His Word, the letter He wrote to you, the Bible. Study your Bible, folks. Alice in Florida, and thank you for your kind comments. I come from a varied religious background. My parents raised us as Christians. My father has passed. My mother has had a partner for over 15 years now. She claims she isn't a lesbian. However, her partner is pushing her to get married. They both have grown children, even grandchildren. I believe this is wrong. My mother has grown away from her Christian faith, and her partner has no faith. I believe it's to support her own actions. I keep trying to share with my mom the faith she raised me in. I believe she is too much controlled by this partner of hers and has grown too far from the truth and God's word. Question: I was raised to respect my parents. However, this is really upsetting me. I feel I am casting pearls before swine at this point. I keep trying for my mother's sake. I don't want to disrespect her, but I cannot take any more. What should I do? What can I do? Pray and ask for God's guidance in your life. You might also consider praying and asking God to change your mother. He has that power. He is all powerful. And let God know that you are unhappy with your mother's actions and pray for Him to change her heart, to change her mind. Pamela in North Carolina, I wanted to ask if the four living creatures in Ezekiel chapter 1 are the same creatures in Revelation chapter 4, verse 7. Do they guard the mercy seat? And yes, they are identical. They guard the throne of God. And they even have the same faces, the creatures of Ezekiel chapter 1 and Revelation chapter 4. They're called the Zoon and the Zoi in the Hebrew and Greek languages. The faces of the four living creatures are the lion, the calf, or the ox in one and the other, which are the same, the face of man, and also the face of the eagle. In Numbers chapter 2 and the following chapters, when God is aligning the encampment of the tribes of Israel, He also assigned a standard for each of the tribes of Israel. Interesting to note that the Judah is the lion, Ephraim is the calf or the ox, Reuben is the man, and Dan is the eagle. So we see these four living creatures, their faces correspond with the four tribes who were encamped on the east, north, south, and west of the tabernacle, along with two other supporting tribes. But the four main tribes were Judah, the lion, Ephraim, the calf and ox, Reuben, the man, and Dan, the eagle. I sincerely believe that there's more to that than what we are able to comprehend or understand at this point in time. It's going to be amazing when we see what the four living creatures are concerning the tribes of Israel. Samantha in Canada. We recently had to put our family dog down. She was 12 and we loved her very much. Her name was Maggie. Can you please comment about where dogs go after they die? And we're sorry for your loss. You know, that's just like losing a family member. A family pet is a member of the family. That has to be one of the hardest decisions in life, to put a family member down. You know, we want to hang on to them as long as possible, but we also realize then that there's a point where it's the humane thing to do. Biblically, Isaiah chapter 11, which is in, there is no more flesh at that time, there are animals there. You know, God created all things for his pleasure. Revelation chapter 4, verse 11. He created animals, so they'd give him pleasure just as they give us pleasure. I believe we'll have animals when we're in the spirit life. I'm a big dog lover myself. Ellis in Oklahoma. If Satan was such a thorn in God's side, why didn't he just get rid of him? Is there any place in the Bible that says anything about that? We enjoy studying the Bible with you. Well, there comes a point in time when God does do just that. It's called the lake of fire, excuse me, of Revelation chapter 20. Satan and those who go into the lake of fire are finished. They're gone. They're forever up in smoke. And as it states in Revelation chapter 21, from that point on, it's the eternity. And God's going to wipe away the tears of his children. There'll be no more pain. There'll be no more tears. There'll be no more death. It's going to be wonderful there. Of course, the lake of fire is what brings the second death, which is the death of the soul. Kenneth in Illinois, where in the Bible is that your works will be your righteous robe in heaven? Well, Revelation chapter 14, verse 13 tells us that when we die, our acts are the only thing that go with us. Good, bad, ugly, your acts go with you. In Revelation 19, verse 8, we learn that the fine linen that our robes are made of are the righteousness of the saints. They're righteous acts, in other words. Some are going to have a nice long robe. Some are going to be walking around naked as a jaybird. Out of time, I want you all to know that I love you a great deal. Why? Because you make a little time each day to spend in the letter that your father wrote to you, the Bible. You do read the Bible and you know how to be pleasing to your heavenly Father. You know his will and his overall plan. That makes your father's day, and when you make his day, he's going to make yours. That's when the blessings always start to flow. We are brought to you by your tithes and offerings. If we've helped you, help us keep coming to you and to reach out to others who are lost in this world of darkness. One thing that's most important, though, and it's this, beloved, you stay in his word. Every day in your Father's word is a good day, even with trouble. Do you know why? It's because Jesus is the living word.
1: 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We invite you to join us for the next in-depth Bible study each weekday at the same time. Thank you for watching today's program, and God bless you.

Genesis 1:46, the first six chapters in God's Word. The world that was. Did you realize there was a world age

before this one? Same old world, different age. The creation itself, when were the races created? You see, all the races were created separately, and you'll find that documented in these particular CDs. How and what was the sin in the garden? It will be discussed in this series also. This is a must for the serious Bible scholar, for if you do not understand how it was in the beginning, you certainly will never understand the end. I think you will find this series very rewarding and certainly will answer questions that no doubt you have always wondered about. Genesis 1:46. Hey, I know you're going to enjoy this series.

0: 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Wisdom is understanding God's Word. Pastor Murray's unique teaching approach brings God's Word alive with meaning as he takes you on a chapter-by-chapter, verse-by-verse study of God's letter to you, the Bible. And now, here is Pastor Dennis Murray.
1: Good day to you. God bless you. Welcome to Shepherd's Chapel. Welcome to this family Bible study hour. Ready to get back into our Father's Word here at the chapel? We invite you to get your Bible and join us if you care to. We're going to pick it up today, 2 Chronicles chapter 22, verse 10, and we'd love to have you join us. In our last lesson, kind of to update you where we were in the events leading up to what's about to happen, we had Ahaziah, the son of Jehoram, who was king of Judah, and he was as rotten as his father. They were Baal worshipers, and they'd gotten mixed up with the king of Israel, which was Ahab at the time, and you know, Ahab's wife was Jezebel. Jehoram married Ahab's daughter, Athaliah, and they were all Baal worshipers, but God sent a prophet to anoint Jehu, the new king over the 10 northern tribes, that being Israel. And he also had a commission to completely annihilate the house of Ahab. Every male of Ahab was to be wiped out. Well, unfortunately for the king of Judah, Ahaziah, he was visiting his uncle Jehoram, the son of Ahab, and that's when he went back to Samaria, and when he was with Jehoram when Jehu was sent to annihilate him. Ahaziah ended up getting killed himself, along with 42 of his brethren, in other words, cousins, uncles, anyone that was of the tribe of Judah and basically related to Ahaziah. That's for the most part anyway. So that's where we are. Ahaziah is dead. There's no one to take the throne of Judah. And that's where we pick it up today. Let's ask that word of wisdom in Yeshua's precious name. Father, we ask you to open eyes, open ears this day as we pick it up. 2 Chronicles chapter 22, verse 10, and it reads, "But when Athaliah, the mother of Ahaziah, saw that her son was dead, she arose and destroyed all the seed royal of the house of Judah." Well, she thinks she has destroyed all the royal seed. And remember, Jehu has already taken out a swath of them, 42 plus Ahaziah. Now, Athaliah, again, a Baal worshiper, the daughter of Ahab and Jezebel. Now, this is her own family that she's exterminating. A lot of these that she's killed are grandsons, grandnephews, and so on and so forth. So you can tell Athaliah, her only concern is with power. She wants to be on the throne of

0: priest, for she was the sister of Ahaziah, hid him from Athaliah so that she slew him not. A little covert activity going on here. And Joash, who the one-year-old at this time, who she saved from being killed by Athaliah and her thugs, is her nephew. She's the aunt. She was the sister to Ahaziah, the father of Joash. Verse 12. And he was with them, hid in the house of God 6 years, referring to Joash. And Athaliah reigned over the land. Now, if you ever wanted to find a type for the Antichrist, Athaliah is a pretty good example. You see, she's just like Antichrist. Antichrist is going to appear in Jerusalem claiming the throne of Jesus Christ. And he'll do anything for that power, just as Athaliah was willing to even exterminate, murder some of her own family to assume the throne. So we see a strong type for the Antichrist. Now, we come to chapter 23, and it's interesting to see this turn of events that caused Athaliah to sit on the throne of Judah for some 6 years. But the people of Judah recognize that she's a Baal worshiper. And believe me, things are not going to go well for a nation when the leaders are worshiping Baal. The people got fed up with her, and they're going to remove her from office, and that's with the help of Jehoiada, the high priest, and I'll add with the help of Yahweh. Yahweh was sickened by the antics of Athaliah. She was a idolatrous, murderous, evil woman. Chapter 23, verse 1. Time to overthrow Athaliah. And in the 7th year, Jehoiada, this is the high priest, strengthened himself and took the captains of hundreds. Azariah, the son of Jeroham, and Ishmael, the son of Jehohanan, and Azariah, the son of Obed, and Maaseiah, the son of Adiah, and Elishaphat, the son of Zichri, into covenant with him. What we have here are five captains of the military. These events in the Kings are recorded in 2 Kings chapter 11, and there it emphasizes more the role that the military played in removing Athaliah from the throne. Here, and the priests are just briefly mentioned in 2 Kings chapter 11. Here, the military is briefly mentioned, and the emphasis is going to be on the priest and the Levites' role in removing Athaliah from the throne of Judah. Samuel and the Kings have to do more with man's view of the events. Chronicles, more of the Lord's view of the events. Verse 2, and they went about in Judah. What he's doing is sending the military to gather the Levites and the priest out of the outlying areas. And they went about in Judah and gathered the Levites out of all the cities of Judah, and the chief of the fathers of Israel, and they came to Jerusalem. He's getting all the leaders of the nation together. The Levites and the priest. He also wants the princes of the tribes, to the head leaders, the elders, if you will. He wants everybody's support in removing Athaliah from the throne. Verse 3. And all the congregation, in other words, through their representatives, made a covenant with the king in the house of God, 7-year-old Joash. And he said unto them, behold, the king's son shall reign as the Lord hath said of his sons of David. 2 Samuel chapter 7, verse 12. God chose David to reign over Israel. and promised that, and David said, well, I'm going to build you a house. And God said, no, you're not going to build me a house. I'm going to build your house, and I will establish it forever. You know, that seed line, the kingship, ended with the men kings of Zechariah, and that was the last man king of Judah. But when Jesus Christ returns as King of Kings and Lord of Lords, he will establish his throne forever. Verse 4. This is the king that ye shall do. This is the thing that ye shall do. A third part of you entering on the Sabbath of the priests and of the Levites shall be porters of the doors. Now, this entering on the Sabbaths is talking about the courses of the priest. They serve from one Sabbath through the following 6 days, and then the following Sabbath, another course of the Levites would serve. There were 24 courses at all. They served 2 years, 2 weeks, I should say, a year, and then all of them served during the three major ingatherings. But I think it's a credit to Jehoiada, the high priest, that we're going to learn that he maintained the courses of the priest and the worship of Yahweh, even with the idolatry of Athaliah and those who supported her. But these porters, you can think of them as guards. It's very important. If Athaliah knew what was going on, she had the power to stop it, and heads would have rolled. So this was kept in utmost secrecy. Verse 5, and a third part shall be at the king's house, at his palace, in other words, and a third part at the gate of the foundation, and all the people shall be in the courts of the house of the Lord. Covert activity to keep Athaliah from finding out what was going on. And all of these guards, of course, are being placed to protect the 7-year-old Joash. This gate of the foundation is gate Jesod, and it's probably a side gate to the king's palace. Verse 6. But let none come into the house of the Lord save the priest, and they that minister of the Levites. They shall go in, for they are holy, but all the people shall keep the watch of the Lord. Now, this is talking about that only the sanctified, that those who were not defiled, the priest and the Levites who served inside the temple, they had to go about to make sure that they avoided any defilements. They had to be clean, in other words, to serve in this area. All were to stay in the courts and not to enter further into the sanctuary. Those who weren't sanctified is what the latter phrase means. Verse 7, and the Levites shall compass the king round about, every man with his weapons in his hand. And whosoever else cometh into the house, he shall be put to death. But be ye with the king when he cometh in and when he goeth out. Every minute that this little 7-year-old Joash was to be protected, because Athaliah would kill him without even a second thought. What, Levites and priests with weapons? You bet. They were armed and trained to use their weapons. Verse 8, so the Levites and all Judah did according to all things that Jehoiada the priest had commanded, and took every man his men that were to come in on the Sabbath, with them that were to go out on the Sabbath. For Jehoiada the priest dismissed not the courses. And again, that's quite a credit to Jehoiada, that with the antics of the and the defilements of the Baal worship, Jehoiada did the best he could to keep the worship of Yahweh alive and the priesthood alive through the 24 courses. Verse 9, Moreover, Jehoiada the priest delivered to the captains of hundreds spears and bucklers. The buckler is a type of spear, and shields that had been King David's that were in the house of God. Now you might question, well, what were the weapons that David had doing in the house of God? Well, you see, around the sanctuary, you had three floors of side rooms around the sanctuary. And a lot of the relics or historical significant items were kept in these small rooms around the three different floors. And no doubt these weapons that were David's were valued as relics. But it was also a good idea not to carry their own weapons in the temple, because you see, Athaliah, I can assure you, had spies throughout the city of Jerusalem, their eyes running to and fro on everything that went on and in around Jerusalem. Had they seen all these Levites and priests carrying their own weapons into the temple, it would have raised suspicion, and red flags no doubt would have gone up. Verse 10, and he, Jehoiada the high priest, set all the people, every man having his weapon in his hand, from the right side of the temple to the left side of the temple, along by the altar and the temple, by the king round about. God in control, utilizing the Levites to rid the nation of this idolatrous, murderous king, or queen, I should say. This side of the temple to the left side of the temple, in other words, you can visualize them standing shoulder to shoulder protecting Joash, the king. Verse 11, then they brought out the king's son, little Joash, 7 years old at the time, and put upon him the crown. No doubt the crown was a bit large, and gave him the testimony and made him king. And Jehoiada and his sons, not his physical sons, but the priest, anointed him and said, God save the king. God save the king. In the Hebrew, that's let the king live. And he would, God in control. Now, Deuteronomy chapter 17, verse 18 states that a king of Israel is to write a copy of the law, the Pentateuch, the Torah, in his own hand so that he's familiar with the word. And that's what this, they gave him the testimony. They're talking about a copy of the law. And it would be difficult for a ruler to reign with God's law in mind if he wasn't familiar with God's law. And that's the purpose of that. Verse 12, now when Athaliah heard the noise of the people running and praising the king, she came to the people into the house of the Lord. I'm sure she's saying, what's going on here? I'm in control. No, she's not anymore. And she looked, and behold, the king stood at his pillar at the entering in. This is the brazen scaffold that Solomon had made for when he did the dedication of the house of God, 2 Chronicles chapter 6, verse 13. And the princes and the trumpets by the king, and all the people of the land rejoiced and sounded with trumpets. Also the singers, these being the Levitical musicians, with instruments of music, and such as taught to sing praise. Then Athaliah rent her clothes and said, treason, treason. Most often when someone rent their clothes, it was a sign of extreme mourning. Athaliah isn't mourning. She's throwing a fit of anger and rent her outer garment. This word treason in the Hebrew is conspiracy. So actually she said conspiracy, conspiracy. And she, of all people, should know conspiracy when she sees it, because she used conspiracy to usurp the throne of Judah. That's how she came to be on the throne, was through conspiracy. Verse 14. Then Jehoiada the priest brought out the captains of hundreds, and that were set over the host. Now we're talking military again. And said unto them, have her forth of the ranges, and all whoso followeth her, in other words, whoever follows her to try and aid her or help her, let him be slain with the sword. Do you think anybody followed to help? For the priest Jehoiada said, slay her not in the house of the Lord. Don't defile the temple with the blood of this idolatrous, murderous woman. Have her brought out the captains and have her forth of the ranges. This means that they were going to lead her out of the temple. And of course, they had the king, they had her completely surrounded at this point. So the Levites and the priests had to move out and make an alley for the military to escort Athaliah out. So they laid hands on her, and when she was come to the entering of the house, the horse gate, by the king's house, they slew her there. Now, does that sound a little bit extreme? Well, no, not according to God's law, it doesn't. You see, in Deuteronomy chapter 19, Numbers 35, the punishment for lie-in-wait premeditated murder, which Athaliah was guilty of, not only guilty of, but guilty of killing her own family, her own grandsons and relatives, so that she could have the throne, the penalty for that is death. And she got exactly what she deserved. The challenge to the rightful king sitting on the throne is over. The nation is going to be very joyful at this, just as I think the elect will be very joyful when the Antichrist is removed from the throne and the rightful king, Jesus Christ, takes his place on the throne. Verse 16. And Jehoiada made a covenant between him and between all the people, and between the king, that they should be the Lord's people. That's a good start. And you know, Joash did a very good job as long as Jehoiada was in power and of influence on him. Much as Saul, it brought to my mind that Saul did a good job of being the first man king of Israel while he was under the influence of Samuel. But later on, when he rejected the word of God and Samuel rejected him, and then later Samuel died, that's when things started going bad for Saul. It's going to be the same with Joash and Jehoiada. But this covenant that it's talking about here, the covenant of Exodus 24 actually being renewed between the people and Yahweh. Also, they were also taking care of a covenant between the king and the people. In other words, the king agreeing that he would reign according to God's law. Very important for blessings to come to the nation. Verse 17. Then all the people went to the house of Baal and break it down and break his altars and his images in pieces and slew Matan, the priest of Baal, before the altars of Baal. And Matan, no doubt, the high priest, at least in Jerusalem, for Baal worship. Now, Jehoiada and those with him were taking care of wiping out the Baal worship that Athaliah and hers brought to the nation of Judah. Jehu was taking care of the Baal worshipers in the 10 northern tribes, as written in 2 Kings chapter 10, verse 20, and the following verses. And what Jehu did was he got word out that there was going to be a big Baal revival. He said, Ahab worshiped Baal a little. Jehu worships Baal much. And I want you to get all the Baal worshipers together. And he did, and they were in the temple of Baal in Samaria. And then he handpicked 80 of his most trusted warriors, and with weapons sent them in. He said, if any of the Baal worshipers survive or escape, I'm going to take your life in their place. Well, they went in and they said to the Baal worshipers, now I want you to look around and make sure that there aren't any Yahweh worshipers here. And they went around and looked around. Oh yeah, I know him. Baal worshiper. And as soon as they made sure there were no worshipers of Yahweh there, they slew them all. Verse 18. Also, Jehoiada appointed the offices of the house of the Lord by the hand of the priests, the Levites, whom David had distributed in the house of the Lord, to offer the burnt offerings of the Lord, as it is written in the law of Moses, with rejoicing and with singing, as it was ordained by David, by the hands of David, instructed, the instructions written on David by our Heavenly Father. But getting back to the worship of the Lord as God said to worship him. And do you ever want to know how to worship him? Well, follow the instructions in the letter that he wrote to us. The law of Moses is a good place to start. Verse 19. And he set the porters, these are doorkeepers or guards, at the gates of the house of the Lord, that none which was unclean in anything should enter in. Again, only the priests and the Levites that had business in there that had been sanctified or were clean could enter into the actual temple or the inner court. Verse 20. And he took the captains of hundreds, back to the military, and the nobles and the governors of the people and all the people of the land, and brought down the king from the house of the Lord. And they came through the high gate into the king's house and set the king upon the throne of the kingdom. No need to hide little 7-year-old Joash any longer. The threat to the throne by Athaliah has been removed. A time of rejoicing in Judah. And all the people of the land rejoiced, and the city was quiet. It had peace. After that, they had slain Athaliah with the sword. The ruthless daughter of Ahab and Jezebel would do harm to Judah never again. Now, in chapter 24, we're going to be talking about the reign of Joash. You know, there were some pretty young men who became king over Judah. None so young as Joash. Joash, 7 years old when he took the throne. Let's get a few verses in chapter 24 before we run out of time. Joash was 7 years old when he began to reign, and he reigned 40 years in Jerusalem. His mother's name also was Zebiah of Beersheba. Zebiah, if you translate it, means roe or deer. You could translate it. 40 years is probation in biblical numerics. That's the same number of years that Saul reigned, the same number of years that David and Solomon reigned in Judah and Israel. Joash, by the way, means to whom Yah hastens to help. And Yah certainly did hasten to help this young man in protecting that seed line of David to sit on the throne of Judah. Verse 2. And Joash did that which was right in the sight of the Lord all the days of Jehoiada the priest. And by the way, I want to correct myself. Earlier, I said the last man king of Judah to sit on the throne before the Babylonian captivity was Zechariah a minute ago. That should be, of course, Zedekiah. But Jehoiada was a good influence on this 7-year-old Joash. He kept him focused on seeking the Lord. And the lesson in Chronicles, seek the Lord and he'll be found of you. If you forsake him, he will forsake you. We'll see how little Joash repays Jehoiada after he dies. Verse 3. And Jehoiada took for him two wives, and he begat sons and daughters. Now, this he took wives to him. It almost sounds like Jehoiada took wives to himself. That's not what this is saying. What he did was take wives to Joash. And of course, Joash was only 7 years old in verse 1. So we've got a few years that have already passed before the events of verse 3 come to pass, obviously. He was probably in his late teens when they took wives. And he begat sons and daughters. Why? Well, remember, with Jehu wiping out 42 of Ahaziah's brethren, and also then Athaliah taking care of the rest of them who might possibly have a claim to the throne of Judah so that she could take the throne, the royal seed line was almost extinct at this time. And so he took multiple wives to him, trying to build back up that royal seed line. Verse 4. And it came to pass after this that Joash was minded to repair the house of the Lord. Now this is written in Kings that this was some 23 years after he took the throne. So he would be about 30 years old at this point in time. The temple had fallen into ruins under the likes of Jehoram, Azariah, also called Ahaziah, and Athaliah. And he gathered together the priests and the Levites and said to them, go out unto the cities of Judah and gather of all Israel money to repair the house of your God from year to year, and see that ye hasten the matter. Howbeit the Levites hastened it not. Now, the house of God was approximately a little over 120 years old at this time. And if you've studied God's word, you know that that temple was built stout. I mean, we're talking huge stones that were cut in quarries and then transported to be the foundation and the walls, and huge timbers of the cedars of Lebanon and the cypress woods that were used. So we're talking that it was abused a great deal because it was meant to withstand day-to-day activity. It was not receiving day-to-day activity through the idolatrous antics of some of the kings in Judah and the relatives of the kings of Israel. This, howbeit the Levites hastened it not. There's two possibilities there. That one, the people weren't being generous with their donations to this rebuilding fund of the temple, or two, the people were being generous and the Levites and the priests were sticking the money in their pocket. I think it was the former, that the people were not being generous, because if the king had found out that the Levites were sticking money in their pockets, no doubt he would have, heads would have rolled. And remember, the temple was his home, Joash, his home from the time he was 1 year old until he became seven. So 6 years, almost the first years of his life, the temple was his home. So I'm sure he felt a great deal of need to get it back into its original condition because it was his home. Well, how will all this turn out? Well, don't miss our next lecture. We got a short message. We'll ask you to listen a moment, won't you please? The Mark of the Beast on CD is our free introductory offer to you. What is the Mark of the Beast? Many false teachers would have you believe it will be a tattoo on your forehead or a computer chip implanted under your skin. It is getting late in the game. You need to know what the Mark of the Beast is. As it's written in Revelation chapter 13, verse 8, many will be deceived. There is no need for you to be deceived. Christ said in Mark 13:23, behold, I have foretold you all things. Jesus indeed told us how not to be deceived, and Pastor Arnold Murray takes you on a step-by-step study of God's Word concerning this critical subject, the mark of the beast.
1: The telephone call is free. 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Don't be deceived by Satan.
0: Welcome back. We're glad you could join back with us. Let's have the 800 number, please. 800-643-4645. That number good throughout Puerto Rico, the U.S., and Canada. If you have a biblical question that you'd like to pose to be answered on the air, feel free to call that 800 number and leave your question. Please don't ask questions about a specific individual, denomination, or organization by name. We try to teach God's Word in a positive format, throwing out negative about others by name, especially our brothers and sisters in Christ, serves no purpose. We simply won't do it. We'll let God's Word do the teaching, the correcting, and the healing. If you're studying via the Internet somewhere around the world that can't use that 800 number, your announcer at the end of the hour will give you our mailing address. Quite all right to mail your questions in. Got a prayer request? Don't need a telephone number. You don't need a telephone. Talk to your Heavenly Father. I encourage you to do it daily. Make a specific time of the day and every day approach His throne in prayer and let Him know that you appreciate the blessings that He bestows upon you. You know, a lot of His children, all He gets is complaints and murmurings. So don't you be that way. Don't let it be the only time that He hears from you is when you need something. That gets old pretty quick with the flesh, Father, I'm sure. So we do have these prayer requests. We come united as one in the name of Your Son, Jesus Christ. We ask You to look upon these, Father. You know their needs, marital problems, addictions, Father. You know, if it is Your will, a special blessing on each of these. We ask also to lift up our military troops in harm's way around the world, Father. Watch over, guide, direct, touch, heal in Jesus' precious name. Amen and thank you, Father. All right, let's get to some questions. First up today, we have Paula in Texas. Do we have to be baptized every time we sin or just one time? One time is all you want to be baptized. The danger of that, multiple baptisms, you need to be aware of Hebrews chapter 6, verses 5 and 6. And it states there in Hebrews chapter 6 that once you become to the knowledge, once you've been saved, in other words, and then you backslide, don't be saved or baptized again. To do so is like re-crucifying Jesus Christ. Once was enough on the cross. And what do we do when we backslide? We repent. And that's the beauty of Christianity is repentance. And if you repent, which means a change of heart, means you don't want to do what you did anymore. And you mean it. And you ask God for forgiveness. He blots out that sin and erases it like it was. It's like it was never there. Jeff in Florida. Can you clarify about the first Earth age? Was man and dinosaur together on Earth at the same time? The answer to that is no. There was no flesh man in the first Earth age. There was spirit man, but not flesh man. Now, the dinosaurs were here because we have evidence, the skeletal remains, some of them very much intact when they're found, they're here. And we know they were here, but they were in the first Earth age. And then at the catabole, which was Satan's rebellion against God, God shook the earth. And that's when the dinosaurs became extinct. Behemoths, in biblically documented, make a note of Job chapter 40, this verse 15 and the following verses where they're called behemoth. And if you can take a sixth grader or older and sit them down with paper and pencil and read Job chapter 40, verse 15 and ask them to draw what you're describing or what God's Word is describing, and it will look remarkably like a dinosaur. Why? Because behemoth was a dinosaur. Richard in North Carolina. did Jesus become our Sabbath? Yes, Hebrews chapter 4, he is our rest, and that's what Sabbath in the Greek means, is rest. In fact, he became our highest Sabbath, that is the Passover. 1 Corinthians chapter 5, verses 6 and 7 will document that. John in Texas, please explain Revelation chapter 20, verse 8. Well, let's back up to verse 7, and it states there that Satan is released from the bottomless pit, and he makes one more romp around the earth to deceive as many as he can into following him into the lake of fire, Revelation chapter 20, verse 10. And believe it or not, some are going into the lake of fire with him. And that's good. Good riddance. We don't want those kind in the eternity. Zach in New Mexico, why did they hang Jesus on the cross if he was sinless? Well, he was completely without sin. He's the only one who could be in the flesh and accomplish that. We all fall short. Because he took the sins of the world. That's your sins and my sins as well. Through the crucifixion, he defeated death. That was the purpose of him coming to earth in the flesh. Hebrews chapter 2, verse 14, to defeat he who has the power over death, that is to say, the devil. He resurrected from the dead, and so do we. Sherry in Kentucky, what is an acrostic? Well, there are different types of acrostics. Most have to do with the Hebrew alphabet. And there were 22 letters in the Hebrew alphabet. There are 22 letters in the Hebrew alphabet compared to 26 in the English alphabet. If we take Psalm 119, for example, the longest book, if I can call it that, with 176 verses, and it begins with 8 verses that all, now pay attention, in the Hebrew language, every one of those verses begins with Aleph, which is the Hebrew letter equivalent to the English A. The next 8 verses all begin in the Hebrew language with the letter Beth, which is equivalent, the Hebrew letter equivalent to the English B. 22 letters in the Hebrew alphabet times 8 verses each, you get the 176 verses of Psalm 119. James in Pennsylvania, will the Antichrist come before Jesus? Yes, and you need to order our free introductory offer, The Mark of the Beast. We have an 800 number. You don't even have to pay for the phone call to call to request it. The CD is free. We don't even ask you to pay the postage for it. Call that 800 number and request The Mark of the Beast. It's getting late in the game, and we're so concerned and want our brothers and sisters to understand that the Antichrist comes first, that we make all of that free to you. Now, that's the only thing that we offer free through our ministry. The other CDs and tapes, we ask for a donation to pay for the television time that you're watching right now. Mary in Mississippi, who will the two witnesses be? Well, it isn't written, but my educated guess would be that it'll be Moses representing the law and Elijah representing the prophets. In Matthew chapter 17, Jesus took three of the disciples up to the Mount of Configuration. And Jesus transformed into that body, the transformed body. And who appeared there? Moses and Elijah also appeared there in their transformed bodies. Rebecca in Kentucky, the NIV Bible, what do you think about it? Well, we don't offer the NIV Bible in our library, so that kind of tells you what we think of it. We only teach and study from the King James Version Bible for the most part on the study. We do use additional translations, but the reason that we teach from the King James Version Bible and do most of our study from it is the Strong's Concordance. With a King James Version Bible and a Strong's Concordance, you can take any word, Old Testament, New Testament, back to the original languages. And that's very important. For example, in the book of Luke, Jesus makes the statement that you have to hate your mother and father to follow me. Now, wait a minute. What did Moses teach us? Moses taught us that we have to love our mother and father. So if you take that word hate in the book of Luke and you take it back in your strong concordance to the Greek language, that word means to love less. Now, I can live with Jesus saying you have to love your mother and father less than me to be my follower. That's a whole lot different than hate, though. Leroy in Virginia, when the fig tree was established in 1948, it was said that returning of Christ would be 40, 70, or 120 years. The first 40 years came in 1980. Is the second 70 count from 1980 and then the 120 years after that? Does that mean total of 230 years? No, you don't combine the generations. Matthew 24:34 states, Jesus speaking, says, "This generation shall not pass before all these things are accomplished or fulfilled." And what he's saying is that the Bible has three different generations listed. You're right there. A 40-year, a 70-year, and a 120-year generation is the length that a man or a woman lives. So that's what he's talking about. You continue, when we die and go to paradise to wait for the return of Christ, will we know our family and friends there or just family? Well, Jesus is in paradise, and you will know your family and friends. You conclude with one other question. If you are one of the elect, can I go down to help a family member? Is the 7 days you have to be cleansed to return to heaven, is that seven of the Lord's days or our days? And she's referring to, he is referring to Ezekiel 44:25. And I'm not sure, one day with the Lord is as 1,000 years, 1,000 years is one day. 2 Peter 3:8. It won't matter. In the spiritual body, time is basically irrelevant. James in California, why does America seem to reject and turn more away from God in our schools, our nation, and our high moral ground of God's teachings? Because the Bible tells us that it's going to get that way. 2 Timothy 3:1 and the following verses. In the last days, perilous times shall come. And then you have four verses that pretty much describe people how they are today. And you're right, it seems it's sad to see our nation turning away from God, to try and remove him from the Father from our vocabulary. And we remove him from our schools. And then we wonder why kids start shooting each other. It's because we have taken God out of our schools. And thank goodness that there are some people like you, James, and others who study with Shepherd's Chapel who pride themselves in staying with the Lord. It makes his day, I can guarantee you. Tyler in South Carolina, does God know you love him even though sometimes you strongly disagree? Let me understand, you strongly disagree with the Lord, Tyler? You know, the Lord is righteous. That means he is right. And if you disagree with him, that means you are wrong. So God loves you, but he may or may not love what you're doing. Excuse me. Michael in Louisiana. There is one question that I would like to know. My mother was a Christian and attended church. She passed away in 2001. When my mother was in the nursing home, I was visiting her, with my brother, and we were talking to her, and she looked over to this picture, and she saw my grandmother, my father, and her brother sitting under this big oak tree talking. My mother asked my dad and grandmother if she could come over and visit with them. They obviously had passed on previously. My dad and grandmother told her it wasn't her time to come home. Is it possible that she really saw this in this picture? This often happens at the moment of death, leading up to a death, that person is going through a transition. And that's often the case. God will send a relative to help the person cross over to the other side. And it's quite common that they see relatives up to and leading to, the death. Erica in Texas, I thank everyone at Shepherd's Chapel for all your work you do for the Lord and for us. I enjoy your preaching, and I have learned so very much from you. Thank you. Thank you, and God bless you and all your staff. I love you all. Thank you, and we love you as well. Is every soul in the book of life? No. Revelation chapter 13, verse 8 tells us that all the world will worship the Antichrist except those who are written in the Lamb's book of life. There are a lot of people who are going to be spiritually dead throughout the millennium. Revelation chapter 20, verses 5, 6, and 7 tell us that those who don't participate in the first resurrection, which are those who overcome and don't worship the Antichrist, are dead for the 1,000 years. That means spiritually dead. They're not in the book of life if they're spiritually dead. Mark in Kentucky. I have a special needs sister that's not baptized. Will she go to heaven? Yes, absolutely. She is completely innocent. God knows her heart and mind. I'm not even going to go there. But just leave it that she's innocent, and God knows her heart and mind, and there's not a thing for you to worry about as far as her salvation. Jack in Pennsylvania, please explain Matthew chapter 27, verse 51. And right then, as soon as Jesus gave up the spirit, meaning he died on the cross, the veil was rent in twain, in two, from top to bottom. Now, in the temple of Solomon's time, you had the Holy of Holies, where the Ark of the Covenant was located. And there was a veil that separated those who were in the inner court from the Holy of Holies. And what Jesus did symbolically was tear the veil that separates us from our Heavenly Father from top to bottom, from heaven to earth, in other words. And now you can walk right in to the Holy of Holies. You can approach God directly through prayer. Richard in Pennsylvania, why do you all use the King James Version and not one of the other many versions? I think I explained that earlier with the use of the Strong's Concordance. Clarence in Alabama, why do so many people call themselves reverend when that's not part of the ministry? I can't answer your question. Here at Shepherd's Chapel, there is only one entity that deserves our reverence, and that, of course, is our Heavenly Father. What other people do, you'll have to ask them why they do it. Aline in Virginia, which one sent the angel of death, Christ or Satan? Exodus chapter 11, verse 4, the Lord said to Moses, about midnight will I go out into the midst of Egypt. And in verse 5, and all the firstborn in the land of Egypt shall die. That makes it pretty clear it was the Lord himself. Charles in Idaho, where in the Bible does it say my word won't come void? Well, I think the close to that you've got in Mark chapter 13, verse 31. Also in Luke 21, 33, Jesus speaking, saying, "The heaven and earth shall pass away, but my words shall not pass away." That means they won't become void. Who do we have here? Doug in North Carolina. "I need help to explain the flame the rich man was talking about when he was on the wrong side of the gulf. Was this a bad translation?" No, I don't think necessarily it was a bad translation. And Doug is talking about Luke 16:24, where you have that gulf that is a permanent gulf at this time. It cannot be crossed. And the flame, though, is symbolically tormenting the rich man. The lesson, Lazarus was comforted in the arms of Abraham on the good side of the gulf, whereas the rich man was tormented. And what did he want? He wanted some water. He needed that living water. That's, of course, Jesus Christ. If you have an Apocrypha, Doug, make a note of 2 Esdras chapter 7, verse 77 and the following verses, which even goes into a little more detail than Luke 16 on concerning what it's like on the wrong side of the gulf. You don't want to end up there. It's a place of torment. Peter in California, Revelations 15:3, God's children that overcome will sing the song of Moses, Deuteronomy 32, the song and the song of the Lamb. What chapters in the book of Psalms can I find the song of the Lamb? I believe it means all of the Psalms. Pastor Dennis, can one of God's elect and a Kenite be born from the same mother? God knows exactly which soul is placed in which body. That is easily documented in Jeremiah chapter 1, verse 5 and 6. Would God choose to have an elect and a Kenite come from the same mother? That's God's business. I'm not going to pretend that I know all of his business. I'm out of time. I want you to know that I love you, and I love you a great deal because you enjoy studying our Father's Word in depth. You know what? It makes his day when he looks down and he sees you reading the letter that he wrote to you, the Bible, seeking knowledge of him and trying to learn how to be pleasing to him. It makes his day. When you make his day, he's going to make your day. That's when the blessings really start to flow in your life. We are brought to you by your tithes and offerings. If we've helped you, help us keep coming to you and to reach out to others who are lost in this world of darkness. Most important this, you stay in his word every day. Every day in your Father's word is a good day, even with trouble. You know why? It's because Jesus Yeshua is the living word.
2: 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We invite you to join us for the next in-depth Bible study each weekday at the same time. Thank you for watching today's program, and God bless you.

The book of James. James is a book that I know you'll enjoy because it is written, when you rightly divide it, to those that are scattered abroad. That's to say the 12 tribes, the 10 tribes scattered abroad, being very specific in your freedom of Christianity, the repentance, giving much personal instruction as far as controlling our thoughts and finding peace, and giving us those parameters wherein Christianity, defining those things that come from the Word of God. Example, that bitter and sweet water cannot come from the same spring. Well, from God's Word,

you should not have both either. The practice of healing brought forth in this book of James. I know you're going to like it. James, that great book of instruction.

0: Welcome to the Shepherd's Chapel Network Family Bible Study Hour with Pastor Arnold Murray. Wisdom is understanding God's Word. Pastor Murray's unique teaching approach brings God's Word alive with meaning as he takes you on a chapter-by-chapter, verse-by-verse study of God's letter to you, the Bible. And now here is Pastor Arnold Murray.
1: Good day to you. God bless you. Say welcome to the Shepherd's Chapel. Welcome to this Family Bible Study Hour. Back in our Father's Word, Song of Moses today. You know, I cannot impress upon you how important this song is. There is so much in it. And I want you to remember back we were doing chapter 31, what the 19th verse said. It's good for you to remember it. Now, therefore, write ye this song for you, this God speaking to Moses, and teach it to the children of Israel. Put it in their mouth that this song may be a witness for me against the children of Israel. Keep them in line. Very important. And you'll remember, as it stated in verse 30, as we completed that 31st chapter, and Moses spake in the ears of all the congregation of Israel the words of this song, until they were ended. What makes this song so very important? Because what are you instructed in Revelation chapter 15? At the very end, chapter 14 is written to earth. Chapter 15 in Revelation is written to heaven and the very host of heaven and those that make it. If you don't know this song, that is to say, if you do not align with the doctrine and the teachings that are in this song, you're not going to make this. Let's document it. Revelation chapter 15, verse 1. And I saw another sign in heaven, great and marvelous, seven angels having the seven last plagues, for in them is filled up the wrath of God. That's the whole thing. Verse 2, and I saw as it were a sea of glass, that's perfection, mingled with fire, cleansing. And them that had gotten the victory over the beast, you got that? Those that had gotten the victory over the beast and over his image and over his mark and over the number of his name, they understood it clearly, stand on the sea of glass having the harps of God. You want to be in that crowd if you want to make it. That's God's elect, with armed and loaded with the Song of Moses. And they sing the Song of Moses, the servant of God, and the Song of the Lamb, saying, great and marvelous are thy works, Lord God Almighty, just and true are thy ways, thy King of saints, that's to say of the nations. How precious it is. And that's why this song is so very important. It's God's feeling towards his people. Information that you must know concerning the enemy, what it is you're to do, and so forth. Let's get with the song. Song of Moses, chapter 32, the great book of Deuteronomy, being in the Hebrew name, these are the words. And boy, are they. Listen to them. Verse 1, give ear, O ye heavens. And I will speak. And hear, O earth, the words of my mouth. Verse 2, my doctrine, that's lique, thy good teachings, will drop as the rain, my speech shall distill as the dew, as the small rain upon the tender herb, and as the showers upon the grass. Do you know what happens to your lawn and your crops, your garden, when that tender rain falls on it?

0: there is no greater. Okay, and you cannot ascribe any name to that magnifies with our Father who created all things. You know, man is barely being able to creep around in the heavens and begin to learn a little about what is out there. He put it there. Verse 4, he is the rock. You'll notice that's uppercase. He is the rock. His work is perfect. And all his ways are judgment, that is to say, justified in doing what's right, a God of truth, and without iniquity, just and right is he. Now, this word rock in the uppercase will be utilized 5 times in this psalm. God is our rock. Do you know what that means? It means he's unchangeable. You can count on the rock. And how precious it is that, and naturally 5 times stands for grace, unmerited favor. He loves you. That's why he created you different than anyone else. He loves you. Verse 5, they have corrupted themselves, their spot is not the spot of his children. They are a perverse and a crooked generation. And certainly, and so it is. Do you know where that's also written in the little book of Jude? Right before the book of Revelation, and verse 13, if I remember correctly. Verse 12 it is. They are spots in your feast of charity. Do you know who they are? When they feast with you, feeding themselves without fear, clouds they are without water, empty, carried about of winds, trees whose fruit withereth, never producing anything successful, without fruit, twice dead, plucked up by the roots. In other words, it's talking about the sons, the children of Cain, Kenites in the Hebrew tongue. They're just not like us. They're different. There is one thing that can change that. If they partake of what was spoken of in the prior verse, that if they partake of that rock, the true rock, not the fake, for there is a fake rock. If they partake of that true rock, then they become children of God, not of Cain. So to know and to understand that perverse generation will keep you out of a lot of trouble. This is what was taught in Revelation chapter 2, verse 9, and Revelation chapter 3, verse 9, to Smyrna and Philadelphia, the two churches of truth, those who knew who those were that claimed to be of our brother Judah and did lie and were of the synagogue of Satan. That's why God complimented those two churches. Because that was the key of David. That's the key that unlocks truth. And no man can shut that door, your ear, to that truth. How precious it is to know and to understand the word of God. Verse 6. Do ye thus requite the Lord, O foolish people? This word requite is gomel. It means to wean yourself away from him. You know, do you want to do that? You want to wean yourself away from God and lose his blessings? Do you thus requite the Lord, O foolish people, and unwise? Is not he thy father that hath brought thee? Hath he not made thee and established thee? Quanah in the Hebrew tongue, meaning he erects you, he created you, he procured you, hey, he owns you. Your soul belongs to him. Ezekiel chapter 18, verse 4, all souls belong to God. You don't get around to giving your soul to God. He's got you, okay. Verse 7, remember, you stop and think, remember the days of old and consider the years of many generations. Ask thy father and he will show thee, thy elders and they will tell thee. You know, it is true that gray hair is supposed to bring wisdom, but I know not all gray-headed people have the truth, and you have to be careful. We've got six-year-olds in our congregations that know more scripture and know more of God's word than many that are gray-headed. Why? Because they study God's word chapter by chapter and verse by verse and pay attention to what our Father says rather than what some man might say. That is what is most important. Verse 8. When the Most High divided the nations their inheritance, when he separated the sons of Adam, you know, many of your newer translations will translate this word Adam as men. False, wrong. It takes away from the word of God because it is Eth-Adam. Though that generation, that offspring through which Christ would come, he set the bounds, that's to say the boundaries, of the people according to the number of the children of Israel. And this was the people that would carry forth the truth at all costs. It would never change. Traditions of men would never affect them. They would hold true to the real truth of God's word and teach it, just as this song is taught, and as we remembered back from chapter 31, verse 19, now therefore write ye this song for you, and you teach it. Don't you forget it. He set the bounds whereby there would be no crossover in the birth of Jesus Christ. Verse 9. That's the key of David. It's part of the Church of Philadelphia that you must know, as it is written in Revelation chapter 3, verse 10. Verse 9, for the Lord's portion is his people. Out of all that he created, what is his portion? His people. Jacob is the lot of his inheritance. That is the child through which that cord, that line would bring forth Messiah. In other words, Emmanuel, God with us, God himself coming through that people. That's why it's so very important. This lot or this cord, in other words, there was a division in the lot cast. That's where our term today, city lot, comes from, when you parcel out land. Verse 10, he found him in a desert land and in the waste howling wilderness. He led him about, he instructed him, he kept him as the apple of his eye. Do you know what the apple of your eye is? The apple of your eye is the very pupil of your eye. God protects you the way he would the pupil of his own eye. That's why the eye, when God created these bodies, you blink in a nanosecond to protect the pupil from dust, particles, insects, whatever might be coming your way. That's the way God feels about you. That's what he's talking about. So many people would be so ignorant that they would say, I just wish God would hear my prayers. God takes care of his own as protecting the pupil of his eye. Why? He loves you. May not love what you're doing, but he does love you. That's why he created you different than anyone else. Your DNA is different. Your fingerprints are different. He wanted somebody just like you. And that's the length he goes to when you're in his service and when you're under the grace of his mighty name. He does protect his own. As what? Verse 11. As an eagle stirreth up her nest, fluttereth over her young, spreadeth abroad her wings, taketh them, beareth them on her wings. In other words, when God mentions nature like this, you want to learn from it. And it's better yet if you can actually see it transpire. This is the way a mother eagle teaches her little ones. This is the way God teaches you, is by actual happenings. This mother eagle fluttereth over the nest to encourage the little ones to fly when they're ready. Okay? And she knows when they're ready. And at the same time, those that are not ready, that are weak, she takes care of. She'll carry them on that wing. And I know some people might disagree with that, be that as it may. But that's why God would use this particular analogy to let you know he wants to teach you. He wants to teach you how to fly, spiritually speaking, your mind into the truth and the depths and the mystery of his word. How precious it is when you enjoy studying our Father's letter to you, giving you that instruction and that teaching. He flutters over you in that Holy Spirit, urging you, guiding you, looking over you, protecting you, guarding you as the pupil of his own eye. Verse 12, so the Lord alone did lead him, and there was no strange God with him. When Jacob went forth, when the children were even in the wilderness, he led them at night by a pillar of fire. He led them in the daytime by a cloud that would protect them from that heat. He fed them manna. He took care of them. And at that time, there was no strange God. When Moses would go up on Mount Sinai, they would build their own. 13. He made him ride on the high places of the earth that he might eat the increase of the fields. And he made him to suck honey out of the rock and oil out of the flinty rock. And so it is. This means the very fruit of the land, the organic minerals that we partake of from the very soil itself, for our bodies came from the clay to strengthen and to increase. The tenuate is the fruit of the very land being the increase. Verse 14, butter of kine, that's cow's butter, and milk of sheep with fat of lambs and rams of the breed of Bashan. That means fruitful, huge. And goats with the fat of kidneys of wheat. And thou didst drink the pure blood of the grape. And what is that? That means pure means unmixed. And what is unmixed? That is the wine from the very plant itself. And the grape juice, if you so desire, that is the one we would take Holy Communion with, and it is what Christ would present the first miracle. Verse 15. You want to listen carefully. But Jeshurun waxed fat and kicked. Thou art waxing fat, thou art growing thick, thou art covered with fatness. Then he forsook God, which made him, and lightly esteemed the rock, that solid rock, unchangeable rock of his salvation. Jeshurun is a poetic name for Israel. Okay, it means upright is what it means, but it means a good time, Charlie. I mean, when God blesses and over-blesses, when we earn it, there is a certain ilk that will go from that. And when times are good, they forget God. And they're going to party. They're going to have a good time. And God knows it. That's what he's talking about here. His own children. Those that he has so loved and taken care of. That's why this song of Moses is so very important. Don't you dare fit that mold of Jeshurun. You avoid it and save yourself a lot of trouble. I don't care if you are really blessed and you have an abundance. You better remember where it came from. It wasn't you, it was God. For he looks over you, guards you, protects you as the pupil of his eye. And you better thank him for it and keep God foremost in your mind rather than forgetting him and turning to the traditions of men. 16, they provoked him to jealousy with strange gods and abominations provoked they him to anger. Our Father's jealous and he has a temper. When you go to perversion, And when you pervert what he has given us with such willingness, such freely given to us, to take it and turn it to something not good, you better get ready for it. He's jealous and he takes vengeance. Why? It's to straighten your case out so you don't go to hell. Verse 17, they sacrifice unto devils, not to God, to gods whom they knew not, to new gods that come newly up, whom your fathers feared not. They just didn't care. How many people do you know that claim to be Christian preachers and they never get around to teaching the word of Christ, which is this word? Christ became the living word and walked among us. They claim to be Christian preachers, but you'll rarely ever hear them teach the Old Testament, especially, and rarely the New. And people follow them. I'm not judging anyone, but if you're going to study God's word, not traditions of men. Only a fool would follow traditions above the word of God. Well, why would that be? Because you wouldn't have any blessings. And in this troubled time, and in this world, you need God's blessings. 18, of the rock that begat thee, thou art unmindful. And there's that uppercase rock again, unchangeable, and has forgotten God that formed thee. You've turned your back on the rock. You had solidity in your life and responsibility, and you turned your back on it. Jeshua did. Good time, Charlie. 19, and when the Lord saw it, he abhorred them because of the provoking of his sons and of his daughters. In other words, misleading and leading astray, apostasy, if you would, taking his children into apostasy, losing touch with the true God, pulling them away from the word of God. You know, many men would say to you, claiming to be Christian preachers, you don't have to understand the book of Revelation. You're going to be gone. If you would listen to some idiot that would tell you you don't have to understand God's word, then you'd listen. You can be had real easy. Your elevator doesn't quite top out, my friend, because God sent this letter to you, all of it, for you to have a gauge and a rule to go by whereby he could bless you. Verse 20, and he said, I will hide my face from them. I will see what their end shall be. For they are a very froward generation, children in whom is no faith. This word froward is perverse. Okay? And anytime you pervert something that is natural away from God's way, it's perversion. 21, and they moved me to jealousy with that which is not God. They have provoked me to anger with their vanities, and I will move them to jealousy with those which are not a people. I will provoke them to anger with a foolish nation. You can read of that in Amos chapter 6, verse 14. It's called Arabah, which is to say, before the very end, I'm going to let the Kenites have a little play with you. That means braided, mixed, or at the end of the day. That's what the word means in the Hebrew tongue. 22, for a fire is kindled in mine anger and shall burn into the lowest hell and shall consume the earth with her increase and set on fire the foundations of the mountains. You know, God spoke and nothing became what it is today. He can also speak. He is a consuming fire. And something can become nothing. 23, I will heap mischiefs upon them. I, God speaking for himself, I will spin mine arrows upon them. You're gonna get it. 24, they shall be burnt with hunger and devoured with burning heat, a fever because of lack of an immune system. Eaten up. That's why you want to make sure that froward generation, perversiveness, doesn't come. That's the promise in the Song of Moses. And with bitter destruction, I will also send the teeth of beast upon them with the poison of serpents of the dust. In other words, Satan's own little troopers are going to have their way with you, taking you to the very depths of hell. 25, the sword without and terror within, the very chambers itself, shall destroy both the young man and the virgin, the suckling also, with the man of gray hairs. If you listen, you know, what is the sword of the Lord? You can read of it in Revelation chapter 1, verses 15 through 16. It's Christ's tongue. It's a two-edged sword. It's sharp. It cuts both ways. But Satan also has a sword of lies, deception. He will take you to the very bottom of the pit if you follow him. See that you don't. It will destroy families. Whole families going down the drain. 26. I said I would scatter them into corners. I would make the remembrance of them to cease from among men. That is to say, where are they? God promised that the nation Israel, not talking about Judah. We know where Judah is, basically. But the nation Israel, where is it? Numerous as the sands of the sea and the stars of heaven, uncountable, where are they? And of course, they are hidden because they were taken 200 years before the house of Judah into captivity by the Assyrian over the Caucasus Mountains, later being called Caucasians, Celts, and Saxons. Do you know what Saxons are? Isaac's sons. 27. Were it not that I feared the wrath of the enemy, lest their adversaries should behave themselves strangely, and lest they should say, our hand is high, and the Lord hath not done all this. The enemy saying, we've overcome them. We have just moved into their own offices and taken over their government, and they don't know any better. We really put them down. You want to be careful there, my friend. 28, for they are a nation void of counsel. Neither is there any understanding in them. In other words, wisdom goes out the window if you cut off the word of God, because all wisdom comes from God. There is no way, and you let a bunch of heathen run around placing signs on buses. It's laughable, and you should laugh at them. I mean, that's how stupid they are, that God doesn't exist, when any child can feel the presence of Almighty God. It's no step for a stepper at all. So you want to really laugh at those, the heathen, that bring forth billboards and other publishings saying there isn't a God, because they're void of wisdom, inasmuch as all wisdom comes from God. Proverbs chapter 1, verse 7. You know, it is an amazing thing. When I say laugh at them, I get more bad letters from them. They want you to be uncomfortable with their little signs. And when you get a kick out of them and laugh at them, it upsets them terribly. They blew their money so that we can laugh at them. They don't think it's funny when we take that back at them, because Christians don't have to worry about anything. We don't give up land. We take it. Let the heathen rage. It's all the good it'll do them. Laugh at them. 29. Oh, that they were wise, that they understood this, that they would consider their latter end. Going to hell. Verse 30, excuse me. How should one chase 1,000 and two put 10,000 to flight, except their rock had sold them and the Lord had shut them up? But still yet one of God's elect that understands the key of David, the truth of God's word, loving the rock, our rock, and the mercy and the grace that is connected with it, we can put 10,000 to flight in the name of the Lord Jesus Christ. 31, for their rock, you'll notice this is lowercase, for their rock is not as our rock, uppercase. Even our enemies themselves being judges, you don't have to be a very shrewd person to know who's greater, God or Satan. For their rock is, the rock in the Hebrew tongue is Tyrus. And King Tyrus, as it is written in Ezekiel chapter 28, verses 18 and 19, is turned to ashes, though he was the cherubim that covereth at one time. Going down. You want to go down with him? Then say there isn't a God, and then you'd understand why we laugh at you. Verse 32. For their vine is of the vine of Sodom and of the fields of Gomorrah. Their grapes are grapes of gall, and their clusters are bitter, perversion, forwardness that goes against the true way of God. 33, their wine is the poison of dragons and the cruel venom of asp, the serpent people. This is why Jesus would call them, if you really have eyes to see and ears to hear, in Matthew chapter 23, when he would say, you are the offspring of the serpent. What he was saying, you are the generation, meaning you are that people. 34, is not this laid up in store with me, God speaking, and sealed up among my treasures? You think it's not going to happen? Stick around, friend. It's well underway. We're in that generation of the fig tree. Our Father is observing, and he's coming soon. And then you'll understand why I say laugh at those that would mock him, because really it's kind of a pitiful case. Don't miss the next lecture. You need to know the rest of this song. It gets better as we go. All right, God bless you. You listen a moment, won't you please?
1: 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You need to know what the Mark of the Beast is. As it's written in Revelation chapter 13, verse 8, many will be deceived. There is no need for you to be deceived. Christ said in Mark 13:23, behold, I have foretold you all things. 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
0: And there we are back again. Let's have the 800 number, please. 1-800-643-4645. Hey, you know what? That number is good from Puerto Rico throughout the U.S., Alaska, Hawaii. Hey, all over Canada. If the Spirit moves and you have a question, you share it. Won't you do that? Please never ask a question pertaining a reverend, denomination, or church organization. We don't judge people. I know it may sound judgmental, but that's God who is the judge. Not man. You teach God's word and let the chips fall wherever they may. Never, ever apologize for the word of God. It saves souls. It saves people. It remakes the lost into something precious, the people of God. Don't ever forget that. Those of you that listen by shortwave around the world, it's always a pleasure hearing from you. And your announcer at the end of the hour will give you our mailing address. Again, always a pleasure. Got a prayer request? You don't need our number. You don't need an address. You know why? Because God knows what you're thinking. And what he is thinking is that he loves you and he wants to hear from you. Let him know that you love him. Return it and be blessed. Father, around the globe we come. We ask that you lead, guide, direct, Father. Touch in Yahshua's precious name. Thank you, Father. Amen. Okay, and question time. Debbie from Wisconsin, do you have any Bible study for children? We're trying to teach our grandchildren and need some help. God's Natural Way is... Discovering God's Natural Truth is a little children's book that is fantastic. A lot of adults need to have it, but you'll find it in our bookstore, okay, that you can order it from here. Fantastic work. Nancy from New Mexico, what distinguishes a truly discerning Christian from a judgmental one, or a deceiving Christian from a hyper critical person? It may seem to be splitting hairs rather than clarifying until one finds oneself out on the front lines trying to see past the smoke screens. Well, it's really quite easy. That's why we're fishermen for men. And you fish for men the same way that you would for fish. Well, how do you fish for fish? Well, you don't throw anchors at them. You don't set off sticks of dynamite. You throw out something that's tempting. And if they take the bait, you pull them in. If they don't take the bait, you let them go. God did not assign anyone to be the savior of the world aside from Christ himself. So in planting seeds, only God can make them grow. Man cannot. So it's really quite simple. A discerning person simply plants a seed when it's obvious God would want you to, and drop it right there. That's all you do. Plant the one seed and walk away. It would seem that some people want to let that ignorant person know everything you know. And you just dump the whole thing on them and they're going to run from you. You're wasting your time. And so true discernment is to fish for men. If they take the bait, then continue. If they don't, end of story. God knows how to save people. He just uses us to assist. Yogesh from Georgia. Why would there be giving and taking in marriage as in the days of Noah prior to the appearance of the false Christ, since the birth of Christ had already occurred? Why would the fallen angels want to commit these? They're crude. Have you never read 1 Corinthians chapter 11, verse 10, where Paul tells a woman to keep Christ over her head? It says covered. A lot of people think that means a hat or a veil. I'm not talking about that. It's talking about keep Christ over her head because of what? Verse 10, because of the angels. They're coming back. And that's where they left their first habitation, was to seduce women. They're going to be doing the same thing again. That's what Christ said in Matthew 24. Leaguer from Louisiana. My question is Lucifer, Satan being one of the stars. Well, the word, you know, Satan is a copyist. This is why Christ is Christ and he is Antichrist. He wants to be Christ. Christ is the morning star. He calls himself the morning star. Okay? He copies everything pretending to be Christ, and it's going to deceive a lot of people. The name Lucifer in the Hebrew tongue means bright star. And if you read the 38th chapter of the great book of Job, all of God's children in the first earth age were called stars. Okay, I mean, they were God's children. Okay, each one in his own way. That's not to say they were literally stars, but they were children of God, called that. And naturally, the leader of those children would be the morning star. That's the first light. Christ is our first light, certainly not Satan. Satan is a copyist. Velma from New Jersey, Pastor Murray, in Genesis, when Eve took the fruit from the tree, was it an apple? Have you ever read the Bible? No way. It doesn't say she took an apple. That's taught in Sunday schools, misleading little children. They were in a fig grove, so naturally they couldn't have taken an apple.
2: Well, how do you know they were in a fig grove? What did they cover themselves with? It wasn't apple leaves. It was fig leaves. Therefore, even to this day, what is the fig leaf symbolic of? Hidden ones. And did they cover their mouth where they'd eaten an apple? No, they covered their private parts, where the very act of Satan, as it is written by Jesus Christ in teaching Matthew chapter 13, beginning with verse 36, down to telling who the tares are and what they did to women. Pastor Murray, this is Sim from Florida. I have a daughter that I love very much, is with a young man. He's lying and cheating and trying to play this family. I love my daughter very much. I take her to the Bible and tell her about evil spirits that Satan uses people to do his work also. She believes everything he tells her. I hope that this letter will get on your program and let her hear from a man of God about Satan's spirits. Well, I, you know, not judging, but if he does lie, that's what, Satan is a liar and a thief. And he will steal the girl's life if she lets him. So if the person, a young man, if he wants to make a hit with a girl, young lady, then he should talk Bible. He should talk God's word. He should never lie to her. And I'm afraid he's picked the wrong family to try to take it to play, because Papa's not going to let him. He's going to tell him where the cow eat the cabbage. Ray from Illinois, be gentle in doing so. Ray from Illinois, what day of the week do you say that Jesus was crucified on? On a Wednesday. He was crucified on Wednesday, and he was placed in the tomb at sundown, which that began Thursday. He was in the tomb all Thursday till Friday evening, which that begins then until Thursday evening, rather, which began Friday, and then Friday evening, which begins Saturday, and then sometime in the night he resurrected, three days plus. Your companion Bible has an appendix that gives you almost hour by hour play on that. Jessica from New York, I'm 10 years old and I watch your program each morning with my parents. My question is, what is the difference between a pastor and a priest? Why can a priest be married and pastors can't? Thank you for your program. We love it. Well, we would be talking, you know, some priests can marry in various religions, but there are certain religions that they are celibate. That is the choice of that church. It is natural that according to 1 Corinthians chapter 7, that it's all right for a pastor to have a family. Okay. You know, in Christ's times and in Paul's times, we did not have the modern convenience such as television, whereby you could be at home every night and still teach all the way around the world. They would be gone from home months and months and years at a time, which made it very difficult to have a family. And that's why Paul would say it's better that you, in 1 Corinthians chapter 7, it's better that you be like me, unmarried, but rather than burn, it's better to marry. Burn means with passion, not going to hell, okay? If you can't handle that, then you should get married, period. Elizabeth from Virginia, how do you know when a yes or wait from God, rather than can you tell if God the Father is saying yes or no or wait? Thank you. I sure can, Elizabeth. You know, what you do, you pray a lot, and you let the Spirit give you unction, and you go with that unction. If it doesn't work out, what he was saying was no. If it does work out, and it is a blessing, then he said yes. But you always want to wait until the unction comes where you pretty well know you have the answer. But at the same time, you want to be, there's only one way things get done, and that's to get about it. Okay, so it's according to whatever the situation is or whatever. God will let you know whether it's right or wrong. Ronald from California, in Matthew chapter 4, verse 1, the word spirit is lowercase in some Bibles, uppercase in others. Since God does not tempt us, then it must not be the Holy Spirit that led Jesus into the wilderness to be tempted. No, every individual has a spirit. Okay, Christ's spirit just so happens to be the Holy Spirit, okay, because it's the Spirit of God. But it's still, when it is used singular, it was his own unction or spirit. You know, you have a spirit. I have a spirit. My spirit is my intellect that assists me in teaching God's word or to convey the beautiful thoughts in the word of God. That's my spirit. But that is the unction and the thought process of every entity. They have a spirit. That's not to take away from the Holy Spirit, but in that case, it's letting you know that Christ willingly, openly, and definitely, inasmuch as he showed us how to get it done, said, Satan, bring it on. I can handle it. And boy, did he. Brandy from Georgia, I have a question for you. The first, how do you plant seeds? And the second, if you have a learning disability, can you still be one of God's elect? Of course you can. God uses whomever he will. He chooses whomever he will. If you can see the truth and you know that the false Christ comes first and you're going to stand against him, it isn't you that speak. It's Christ that speaks through you when you're delivered up. So certainly, a learning disability is not going to bother you in that case as long as you know the truth and stick with it. How do you plant seeds? Like I said earlier, you fish for people. You throw out the bait, and if they take it, you reel them in. If they don't, it's over. James from California, what side of the Gulf will I go on? Well, James, I'm sorry, I don't know your actions. How could I judge that? You're the one that must judge that. Whatever you do determines which side you go on. If you love the Lord God, if you believe upon his son, you're going to go to and you try to serve him. That is to say, plant a seed occasionally and so forth, and you study the good word. You're going to be on the right side of the Gulf. Sue from Indiana. I heard you say something only lasts for 5 months in the millennium. Could you explain what you were talking about? Not the millennium. It's just before the millennium, as it's written in Revelation chapter 9, that Satan, and his name is given in both the Greek and the Hebrew, so you couldn't go wrong. He made it so definite as to who he was talking about. That Apollyon and Abaddon, the destroyer, Satan, will only have 5 months to deceive the people when God's elect are delivered up before him. Only 5 months. And at the end of that 5 months begins the millennium. Roy from Colorado, a question. I struggle with the idea that we should love everyone unconditionally, which I hear a lot of people saying, church and religious people. it seems God loves us if we believe that. That's not true. You know, we love everybody unconditionally. However, there comes into that tough love. If you truly love your enemy, let's take the teachings of God. Always let that override everything. God said, if you love your child, you're not going to spare the rod. You're going to correct him. Okay. You can read of that even in Hebrews chapter 12 in the New Testament. God corrects you if he loves you. And it's the same way. If you love your enemy, you're going to give him an attitude adjustment. And it may take a two before. It may take however big of toys he likes to play with. Okay, that's the way you judge it. And that's called tough love. But most of all, we don't let Satan's very choice destroy our people. We dispatch them. We have a great hurt in this nation at this time that we are allowing terrorists to practically destroy a whole plane load of our people. And then let some judge say, what do you plead, guilty or not guilty, instead of turning him over to the CIA and putting him on a waterboard and find out where he came from, who he's doing business with, and how to handle it militarily. It's not a judicial situation. And this country is going to lose this war if this continues. You can't read the enemy their Miranda rights because they're not American citizens. They want to kill us. So if you love them, you have to act and react accordingly. You know, if you are sick and you got a joint out of place, you go to a chiropractor. If you have an appendix about to rupture, you go to a surgeon. If you have a terrorist that's trying to destroy innocent civilians, the first duty of our government is to protect the citizens of this nation. And that's why we have an army. That's why we have the Marines. That's why we have the CIA, Air Force. We have all kinds of tools to use against to win the war, rather than to let a bunch of slick lawyers play court when they are so ignorant when it comes to handling a situation like that, that we're going to lose if it continues on. The terrorists laugh at us when we do not take appropriate measures to find out who they're connected with and get to it. And I know that some will say, well, I've never heard a preacher talk like that. Well, you have now. And I'm a very patriotic American. I'm an old combat Marine. I know how to take care of business. Been there, done that. And I hate to see this nation lose everything it's got because of some slick lawyers trying to play CIA. They haven't got it. They're too ignorant. It's not that they are ignorant, it's just that's out of their line of work. They do not know what they're dealing with, period. Okay, enough said. Okay, I have a question, and who is this? This is Juliet from Arizona. I have a question, Zechariah 5:9, the two women who, what indicates the two women? Pray for me and my family. You've got that, and the two women take the ephah or basket that old sister Babylon's sitting in and take her up and play between heaven and earth and try to get people to worship her. The two women are as stark, and a stark is a very unclean bird. Okay, that answers your question. Brad from Tennessee, explain to me the fig tree, and do you believe that Israel, when it became a state and given to be a named state in the, I think it was 1947. Does this mean that all generations born after this were named a state? Well, it has to do with the generation of the fig tree, and that's the final generation. That's what it means. Study the parable of the fig tree. Donna from California, my question is, the fallen angels who left their habitation to seduce the daughters of Adam, did these angels have male sex organs and the ability to produce sperm? What was Adam created in the image of? God and the angels. And was Adam able to produce, because it's the exact image? And the answer is, of course, yes, they did have. They're not flesh, but we are made in the exact out of flesh material that they are in heavenly material, spiritual material. And here's another one from this same Donna. My question is, how many of Noah's wives went on the ark with him? If it was only one, was Ham's it was Ham's biological mother, because Noah only had one wife. Okay. And I got another one from this Donna. My question pertains to the six-day creation. Did God make one male, one female of every race? Of course he did. Okay, that's why we have our races with them. God created them on the sixth day, and he looked, and it was good. God is proud of the races. He loves them. Brenda from California. I have heard that fear is an evil spirit. To be afraid is to call the Lord a liar, because he will not leave you alone to do this battle. The Lord is always with us. He will never leave you. He will never forsake you. But fear is not an evil spirit. Okay. I want you to make a home assignment. Luke chapter 10, verses 18 and 19. Start reading there and know that God gives you power over all your enemies. In Christ's name, use it. Being out of time, I must say to you, I love you because you enjoy studying our Father's word, chapter by chapter, verse by verse. Most of all, God loves you for it. You make his day, guess what? He's going to make yours. Brought to you by your tithes and offerings. If we've helped you, you help us keep coming to you. Once you do that, bless God again. He will always bless you. Most important, though, you listen to me. Listen good. You stay in his word every day. And his word is a good day, even with trouble. Do you know why? Because Jesus, Yeshua, is the living word.
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The Mark of the Beast on CD is our free introductory offer to you. 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You need to know what the Mark of the Beast is. As it's written in Revelation chapter 13, verse 8, many will be deceived. Christ said in Mark 13, 23, "Behold, I have foretold you all things." 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

0: 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Wisdom is understanding God's Word. Pastor Murray's unique teaching approach brings God's Word alive with meaning as he takes you on a chapter-by-chapter, verse-by-verse study of God's letter to you, the Bible. And now, here is Pastor Dennis Murray.
1: Good day to you. God bless you. Welcome to Shepherd's Chapel. Welcome to this Family Bible Study Hour. Ready to get back into our Father's Word here at the chapel? We invite you to get your Bible and join us. We're going to pick it up today, Leviticus, in the law, as Paul so aptly wrote in the Galatians, the law, the schoolmaster that brings us unto Jesus Christ. And the first seven chapters of Leviticus, we have been covering the sacrifices. And now that the sacrifices have been established, it's time to consecrate, or you could even use the word ordain, Aaron and his sons. We need some preachers now that we've got the law given to the people. And you could think of chapter 8, which is where we're going to pick it up today, is a continuation of Exodus chapter 28, verses 1 through 43, which were given to Moses on the mount. And it took time, back up to Exodus chapter 25, is where God gave Moses the instructions on how the Ark of the Covenant was to be made and what the materials that it was to be made out of. Then, of course, the golden candlestick had to be made. So all of these things have now been prepared. It's now time to consecrate Aaron as the high priest and his sons as priest. And remind you once again, you know, a lot of people think that Levites were all priests. That's not the case. To be a priest, you had to be a descendant of Aaron. And in other words, you could be all priests had to be Levites, but not all Levites are priests. In other words, they had other functions in and around the temple, but a priest was a descendant of Aaron, and Aaron only. So the priesthood about to be established, and of course, when you think of the priesthood in today's time period, who was the priest forever after the order of Melchizedek? That, of course, was Jesus Christ. So in Aaron, we kind of see a type for Jesus Christ, the priest. Chapter 8, verse 1, we ask that word of wisdom in Yeshua's precious name. Father, we ask you to open eyes, open ears this day. Leviticus chapter 8, verse 1, and it reads, "And the Lord spake unto Moses, saying," now we're going to see the repetition of this conjunction, the word "and," many times. That's called a polysyndeton. Those of you with companion Bibles, I believe it's Appendix 6, will bear out. And what the repetition of the conjunction "and" means is it adds emphasis. Genesis chapter 1 is another example of the use of a polysyndeton. It keeps things moving along. "And this happened, and then this happened." Verse 2. "Take Aaron and his sons with him, and the garments," as prescribed in Exodus chapter 28, verse 4, in the following verses, "and the anointing oil," in Exodus chapter 30, verse 24 and 25, instructions given, "olive oil, and a bullock for the sin offering, and two rams, and a basket of unleavened bread." The two rams, of course, one would be offered as a burnt offering, one will be offered as a peace offering, or more specifically, a consecration offering, which is a type of peace offering. And anointing oil, Christians, of course, should know how to use the olive oil today. And if you say, "Well, I've never heard of such a thing," well, you don't know what the name Christ means in the Greek language. It's Christos.

0: the elders are going to be called together. And gather thou all the congregation together under the door of the tabernacle of the congregation. Aaron and sons to be consecrated as priests for the people. In other words, they would be mediators between the people and God. And of course, when he says all the congregation, the numbering that happened sometime shortly thereafter, you had over 603,000 fighting men. And if you apply a little statistics to that, of course, many of them were married, had wives, many of them had children. Some of the people of Israel at this time were elderly and would not have been numbered in the military. I estimate that the nation of Israel was some approximately 2.1 million strong at this time. So it would be impossible for the entire congregation to gather at the entrance to the tent, the Mosaic Tabernacle, but certainly you had elders, heads of families, tribe princes, leaders of the nation, in other words. Verse 4, and Moses did as the Lord commanded him, and the assembly was gathered together under the door of the tabernacle of the congregation, God preparing the people of Israel to move into the promised land. You know, Moses, was he perfect? No, Moses was a man, and like the rest of us, he fell short on occasion. But for the most part, Moses was very good at following the command of the Lord. Was an extremely good servant to our Father. Verse 5, and Moses said unto the congregation, this is the thing which the Lord commanded to be done. In Exodus chapter 28 again, also chapter 29 verses 1 through 37, now being made known to the people. These instructions given to Moses when he was on Mount Sinai. And Moses brought Aaron and his sons and washed them with water. Now, this reads as though Moses washed them. All future washings would be done by the individual himself, and I think that's probably the case here. This being symbolic of washing away the sins of the flesh is what's going on here. And why did God choose Aaron's sons to be the priests? Well, he chose Aaron and his descendants, and that was his decision to make. Well, why did God choose the Levites to serve and minister to at the temple? Well, you can read about that in Exodus chapter 32, verse 26, and the following verses. While Moses was on Mount Sinai receiving the Ten Commandments, what happened when he came down? He found the people, including Aaron, had made a golden calf, and they were worshiping it. And Moses was livid, and rightfully so. And he said at that point in time, who will stand with me for God? And the Levites girded their swords on and stood behind Moses. And they killed some 3,000 of those who were worshiping the golden calf. Up to that point in time, God had taken the firstborn male of every family to serve in the temple, but he exchanged the Levites instead. And I think that probably worked out better in the long run. Were the Levites perfect? No, not any more so than Moses was, not any more so than we are today. We all fall short if we're honest. Verse 7. And he put upon him the coat prescribed in Exodus chapter 28, verse 4. And there it states that it was broidered or embroidered, and girded him with the girdle. You could think of this as a sash or a belt. And clothed him with the robe, and put the ephod being a vestment, or a ceremonial robe, which went over the other robe, upon him. And he girded him with the curious girdle of the ephod, this being the band of the ephod, and bound it unto him therewith. And this robe, it's written in the book of Exodus, they attached bells to the bottom hem of this robe so that when the high priest went into the Holy of Holies on the Day of Atonement, which we'll be covering when we get to chapter 16 of Leviticus, the other priests could hear him moving around and know that he was still alive, being in the presence of and the holiness of Yahweh himself on that day and that day only. Verse 8, and he put the breastplate upon him, this being the breastplate of judgment, made of gold, blue, and worn over purple and scarlet, and worn over the ephod. Also, he put in the breastplate, the Urim and the Thummim. Now, the Urim and the Thummim, well known in God's word, but very little written about it, actually. And this Urim and Thummim would be kept in a small bag attached to the breastplate. And the breastplate would have 12 stones on it, four rows of three, one of each of these stones representing one of the 12 tribes of Israel. We offer a book here at the chapel entitled Gemstones in the Breastplate, if that subject interests you. But the Urim and Thummim were seen, and by the way, what does it mean? Urim, if you translate it rather than transliterate it, means lights, and Thummim means perfections. And what the people of Israel were instructed to do was when they had a major decision, for example, should we go up to war against the Philistines? They would inquire of the Lord as whether he wanted them to go battle the Philistines or not to go up. And the Urim and Thummim, the priest would reach in this bag, and depending on which one he drew out, the Urim or Thummim, it would be yes or no. And this, and a lot of scholars point out that this was chance. There is no chance that God's decisions were chance. They were God's decisions, and this was a means that man could inquire of our Heavenly Father. It was Yahweh's judgment, and that's the way it was. Verse 9. And he put the mitre upon his head, this being a turban or a cap. Also upon the mitre, even upon his forefront, did he put the golden plate, a diadem or a crown, you could think of this. This, of course, being attached to the headdress worn by the high priest. The holy crown, as the Lord commanded Moses. Did Moses make all of this up out of his own head? No, God gave him instructions on how this was to be accomplished, just as surely as he gave him instructions on how the Ark of the Covenant was to be constructed. But all of this, the clothing that's being placed on Aaron, the high priest, is symbolic of his endowment with the character necessary to serve in the office of high priest. Verse 10. And Moses took the anointing oil and anointed the tabernacle, the sanctuary, and all that was therein, and sanctified them. And this, of course, to set them apart and to make them, to sanctify them for use in worship of the Lord. The Ark of the Covenant, the candlestick, the altar of incense, the golden altar of incense, the candlestick, all had been in made by lay people, non-priests, and therefore were defiled. But what Moses is doing, per God's instructions, anointing with the olive oil to sanctify them and set them apart for worship in the temple. These instructions also given to Moses in Exodus chapter 30, verse 26, and the following verses. Verse 11. And he sprinkled thereof upon the altar seven times, seven being in biblical numerics, spiritual perfection or completeness. It's also the stamp of the covenant between God and Israel. And anointed the altar and all his vessels, both the laver and his foot, to sanctify them. Now, the laver was a large pot, if you will, a basin for washing the sacrifices in. And it was a rather large container and contained tens of gallons of water. It would take that much, of course, to wash something like a beef bullock that was being sacrificed. Now, the foot here is not talking about Aaron's foot. It's talking about the base that the basin sat upon to keep it off the ground was called the foot. Verse 12. And he poured of the anointing oil upon Aaron's head and anointed him to sanctify him. Oil, always symbolic of the Holy Spirit, the purpose of the anointing, sanctification, endowing the Holy Spirit upon Aaron, if you will. And the oil covered his uncleanness where the blood of the sacrifices expiated sin. And the endowment of the Holy Spirit is something that's very important to any man or woman of the cloth. You know, you can listen to a preacher or a teacher for 5 minutes and tell whether they are gifted of the Holy Spirit or they're not gifted of the Holy Spirit. Very important if you're going to be successful as a man or a woman of the cloth. Verse 13. And Moses brought Aaron's sons, first Aaron and now his sons, and put coats upon them, and girded them with girdles or belts, and put bonnets, this would be a bound headdress, upon them as the Lord commanded Moses. And it's not written, but no doubt that Moses anointed the sons of Aaron as well. Now, the clothing of the high priest was only to be worn by him when he was serving in his official capacity as the high priest. And for example, when he left the temple, the tabernacle, he would put on other clothing. Now, it's thought though that the sons of Aaron pretty much wore this clothing all the time, whether they were in the tabernacle, out of the tabernacle, or no. And of course, the clothing of the high priest was passed down from generation to generation. In other words, when Aaron passed away, the high priesthood was passed down to his son Eleazar. And the breastplate, the diadem, the headdress, the robes, the breastplate, the ephod, the Urim and the Thummim then were Eleazar's to use. And of course, who were these sons of Aaron at this time? They were Nadab and Abihu, Eleazar and Ithamar. Well, how come when Aaron died, the priesthood went to Eleazar, who was the third oldest? Because Nadab and Abihu didn't take their consecration seriously, and God strikes them dead in chapter 10. Eleazar will be the eldest surviving son of Aaron when Aaron passes away. Verse 14, and he, this being Moses, brought the bullock for the sin offering, and Aaron and his sons laid their hands upon the head of the bullock for the sin offering, transferring the sins of the priest to the sacrificial animal. Wherever there is sin, the wages of sin is death. And the sacrificial animal basically is taking their place, the priest's place, in death, just as Jesus Christ took our place on the cross so that we, upon belief on him, could have forgiveness of our sins, just as the sacrificial animal gained atonement for sinners at the time that this was written and while man was under the law. Verse 15, and he slew it And Moses took the blood and put it upon the horns of the altar round about with his finger and purified the altar. And we're talking about the altar of burnt offering, not the golden incense altar. And poured the blood at the bottom of the altar and sanctified it to make reconciliation upon it. And the sin offering, the blood goes down and out, not to be offered on the altar of burnt offering to the Lord. God has nothing to do with sin. And blood on this particular occasion was not taken into the sanctuary, which when we were back in chapter 4, verses 6 and 7, they also took some of the blood and slung it toward the veil seven times, you may recall. But because this is the consecration, that's not the case on this particular offering. There's some variations on the consecration offering we'll see in a few moments as well. Verse 16, and he took all the fat that was upon the inwards and the caul above the liver, and that's the loin, and the two kidneys and their fat, and Moses burned it upon the altar. And this is katar in the Hebrew tongue, and it means to turn to vapor. It also means to ascend as incense ascends. But the bullock and his hide, his flesh and his dung, he burnt with fire without the camp, as the Lord commanded Moses. And in that it had been separated and sanctified to the Lord, it had to be burned in a clean place outside of the camp. The priest would not eat the sin offering for themselves, and that's what the case is. If in the case that the sin offering was of someone of the congregation other than the priest, then the priest were responsible for eating it, symbolic of them absorbing the sin for the people, if you will. Verse 18, and he, Moses is doing most of this per God's instructions, but he's about to turn all of the responsibilities that he's performing now over to Aaron. But he's doing it now. And he, Moses, brought the ram for the burnt offering, and Aaron and his sons lay their hands upon the head of the ram. And the burnt offering being symbolic of a total surrender to God. And the laying on of hands here is what's indicated there. They're totally surrendering to our Father. And note, though, which offering was first? The sin offering was first. Then come the burnt offering. Then comes the consecration offering. You got to get rid of the sin before you can make other offerings to the Lord. Verse 19. And he killed it, and Moses sprinkled the blood upon the altar round about, on the sides of the altar, on all four sides. And he cut the ram into pieces, and Moses burnt the head and the pieces and the fat. This was the whole offering, so the entire animal was placed on the altar fire. And he washed the inwards of the legs in water. That, of course, would be done in the laver that was mentioned in verse 11. And Moses burnt the whole ram upon the altar. It was a burnt sacrifice for a sweet savor, and an offering made by fire unto the Lord, as the Lord commanded Moses. Verse 22. And he brought the other ram, the ram of consecration, and Aaron and his sons laid their hands upon the head of the ram. And this was a type of peace offering, consecration. Check it out in your Strong's Concordance. And it literally means to fill the hand. And the consecration, they're filling the hands of the priest with the necessary materials that they needed to go through the consecration process. Verse 23, And he slew it, and Moses took of the blood of it, and put it upon the tip of Aaron's right ear, and upon the thumb of his right hand, and upon the great toe of his right foot. The great toe we would normally refer to as the big toe. Now, what this is symbolic of is that the blood on the tip of Aaron's right ear was that he was to hearken or listen to the commandments of God. The blood on the right thumb, he was to work and to properly fulfill the responsibilities of his office as the high priest. The blood on his right big toe was that he was to walk correctly in the sanctuary. In other words, doing things as God said to do them. Verse 24, and he brought Aaron's sons, and Moses put of the blood upon the tip of their right ear, and upon the thumbs of their right hands, and upon the great toes of their right feet. And Moses sprinkled the blood upon the altar round about. And in our next lecture, we'll see that all of these offerings, all of this was done 7 days in a row. And then it was on the eighth day that they were actually consecrated into the priesthood. And imagine the people watching all this going on, those who were privileged to do so. And it would indicate to them that, you know, now we do have a mediator between us and God. Verse 25. And he took the fat and the rump, this being the fat tail of the sheep, the ram, and all the fat that was upon the inwards, and the caul above the liver, and the two kidneys and their fat, and the right shoulder. Now the right shoulder normally was part of the priest for their service. This service is for the priest. It's going to be devoted to the Lord on the altar. And out of the basket of unleavened bread that was before the Lord, he took one unleavened cake, and a cake of oiled bread, and one wafer, one of each of the types of the meal offering, minka in the Hebrew, and put them on the fat and upon the right shoulder. In other words, place them on top. What he's doing here is making a wave offering, which will be covered in the next verse. And he put all upon Aaron's hands. This is the consecration. He filled the hands of Aaron, and upon his son's hands, and waved them for a wave offering before the Lord. This wave offering in the Hebrew, tenufah, and they have this in their hands, and they would wave it toward the Holy of Holies, where God was, and then back to themselves, toward the Holy of Holies, and then back to themselves. And Moses took them from off their hands and burnt them on the altar upon the burnt offering. Again, usually this would have been the priest, but not in this case. They were consecrations for a sweet savor. It is an offering made by fire unto the Lord. Now, the burnt offering in the Hebrew is olah, and it literally means ascends, and that's what this was, a savory satisfaction, that the smoke went up as a savory offering to our Heavenly Father. 29, and Moses took the breast and waved it for a wave offering. This is tenufah, offering before the Lord for the ram of consecration. It was Moses' part as the Lord commanded Moses. And the heave shoulder was not given to Moses, but rather was devoted to the Lord on the altar fire. But Moses was given the breast as his portion. And of course, this consecration offering, what you're going to see is that it's a sacrificial meal. And it's a very special meal. It's kind of, I use the analogy, probably it's not a good analogy, but it's like sitting down with your father on Sunday and breaking bread. That's how close of a communal relationship the sacrificial meal brought those who made offerings of peace offerings, which the consecration offering was a type of peace offering. Verse 30, "And Moses took of the anointing oil and of the blood which was upon the altar, and sprinkled it upon Aaron, and upon his garments, and upon his sons, and upon his sons' garments with him, and sanctified Aaron," this means to make clean, "and his garments, and his sons' garments with him." So again, all of this done 7 days in a row. The priests were not to leave the sanctuary for any normal business during that 7 day period. But how did this start off? Well, it started off with the water, the washing of the priests to clean their flesh of the sin that was upon it. What was next? Well, they anointed them with the oil, endowing them with the power of the Holy Spirit. Then they took care of their sin by getting rid of it with the sin offering. All this preparing the priest to as close to being holy as they could, and being mediators between the people and God. Just as Jesus Christ is our mediator between us and Jesus Christ. He made it to where we can approach God, and we don't need the blood of bulls or goats to do so. The first thing that Jesus did when he was crucified, he went to heaven and he rent the veil from top to bottom. What veil are we talking about? We're talking about the veil that separates man from the Holy of Holies, which is where God was or resided when he dwelt among men on earth. Well, that veil was not allowed for anyone, even the sons of Aaron couldn't go behind that veil. Only Aaron, and only on the Day of Atonement, which we'll cover again when we get to chapter 16. But Christ rent that veil from top to bottom, where you and I can walk right on in. We can approach God and talk to him in prayer without the blood of bulls or goats. So, and young people, I'll say for you one more time, we don't get rid of our sin today by killing animals. That would be an offense to our Heavenly Father. He would think of it as an abomination. We wash our sins today in the blood of Jesus Christ. By that I mean we believe on him, we accept him as our Savior, and know that he paid that price on the cross in our place. He took our place because we all sin, and the wages of sin is death. Well, he took the death. He bit the bullet for all of us on the cross. We'll come back and finish the consecration of the priest in our next lecture. Then we're going to see some problems for two of the young priests in the very near future. Got a short message. We'll ask you to listen a moment, won't you please?
1: 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It's getting late in the game. You need to know what the Mark of the Beast is. As it's written in Revelation chapter 13, verse 8, many will be deceived. Christ said in Mark 13:23, "Behold, I have foretold you all things." 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Don't be deceived by Satan.
0: Welcome back. We're glad you could join back with us. Let's have the 800 number, please. 800-643-4645. That number good throughout Puerto Rico, the U.S., and Canada. If you're watching by or studying via the internet somewhere around the world that's unable to use that number, your announcer at the end of the hour will give you our mailing address. Got a biblical question? Feel free to call that number and leave your question. Don't ask questions about a specific individual, denomination, or organization by name. We try and teach God's word in a positive manner, throwing out negative about others, especially our brothers and sisters in Christ, serves no purpose. We won't do it. We'll let God's word do the teaching, the correcting, and the healing, fully capable of all three. Got a prayer request? Well, we can do away with the telephone number. You don't need a telephone. You have prayer, and I encourage you to use that communication line with your Heavenly Father. You know, He developed that line, and it's unlike a telephone line, which costs you, the more you use it, the more expensive it is. The line He developed, the more you use it, the less it's going to cost you. I'm talking about on Judgment Day. Talk to your Heavenly Father, repent of your sins. Tell Him that you love Him if you do, and always remember you can't con God, but give Him pleasure. And how do you pleasure Him? By talking with Him as you would your normal father. He's the closest relative that you have. We do have these prayer requests. Father, we come united as one in the name of your Son, Jesus Christ, Father. We ask you to look upon these, Father. We have members of the congregation who are hurting, Father. They've lost loved ones, Father. We ask you to send the Comforter, as you promised, to help them through their time of loss. We have members of the congregation who have financial difficulties. Father, we ask you to, if it is your will, a special blessing on each of these. And we lift up our military troops who are in harm's way around the world, Father. We ask you to watch over, guide, direct, touch, protect, and heal in Jesus' precious name. Amen and thank you, Father. Let's get to some questions. See what's on the mind of folks. First of all, we've got Norma in Indiana. If we were all here in the first earth age, why can't we remember? Well, God wanted us to enter this flesh completely innocent, unaware of what we did or didn't do in the first earth age. And you follow also, when we pass away, are we not going to know what happens here on earth with our loved ones? And no, I think you'll have total recall, but you have to be aware, Norma, that once you pass away, you go into that other dimension. And you're not going to know what's going on here on earth unless God wants you to for some reason. But you are probably going to have, I think, at that point, the flesh keeps us from using about 90% of our mental capacity. So I think when we pass away and go back into our spirit, that we'll have total recall even of what happened in the first earth age. You know, how fair would it be of God to judge us if we didn't have total recall? It wouldn't be, and He is totally fair. Lindeen, I think it is, or Lindeer in Alabama. 1 Thessalonians 4:17. Please explain. My friend thinks this is the rapture, and that's where most rapturists point to. Those who believe in the rapture is what I mean by a rapturist. Your friend and those who believe 1 Thessalonians 4:17 is talking about a rapture need to back up a little bit and read verse 13, because Paul states there, I don't want you to be ignorant concerning about where those who sleep in Christ, those who have passed away believing in Christ, as the heathen are, those who have no hope, which are the heathen. That's what the subject is of 1 Thessalonians chapter 4, including the 16, 17, and 18, which most people point to as flying away. I don't understand why people want to fly away, though, when Jesus Christ is coming back here. That's very clearly stated in Acts chapter 1 when He ascended. Remember, they were standing around, and the two angels said, "You men of Jerusalem, what are you standing around looking up for? Just as he went up, he's going to come back down." And it even tells us where he's coming back down, the Mount of Olives. Why would we want to put on the gospel armor in order to stand against the fiery darts of Satan if we were going to fly away in some rapture? The rapture is false teaching. The problem with that false teaching is it sets people up to take and believe the Antichrist is Jesus Christ, hook, line, and sinker. Alice from Georgia, are the fires that we are having now leading up to the coming of Christ? And I say, watch, watchman, watch. We learn in Matthew chapter 24, verse 21, if you're not familiar, Matthew 24 starts off with the disciples asking Jesus, what's it going to be like before you return? And he tells them every step by step what it's going to be happening in the world before he returns. Jesus tells them in Matthew 24, 21, there's going to be great tribulation such as not been since the beginning of time. You follow, second question, was John the Baptist married? No, I don't think so. Some people read Mark chapter 6, verse 17, and they misread it and believe that that's talking about John having a wife. It's not John that's married in verse 18 of Mark 6. And John says to Herod in verse 18, he says, you know, he was coming down on Herod because he says it's not lawful for you to take your brother's wife. And that's who he's talking about in verse 17. It's not John's wife. It's Herod who took his brother's wife, and John was bold enough to point out to Herod he was messing up. And then you have, boy, you got three questions. You're lucky. Why is there no history on Lazarus after he came back from the dead? Well, I think that's because his mission was accomplished. Leona in Oregon, do you believe that the devil is still in heaven? Yes, definitely. Why? Because Jesus Christ told Satan, get thee hence. In other words, get behind me. Where is Jesus now? In heaven, at the right hand of God. Who's behind him? Satan. But Michael is holding him under his thumb, and it's Michael who boots Satan and his angels out of heaven onto earth in Revelation chapter 12, verse 6, and the following verses. And it's woe unto you on earth at that point in time, unless you've got your gospel armor on. Lisa from Montana, what Trump are we in right now? Thank you all and God bless. I think that we are in the fifth Trump. What happens in the sixth? Antichrist returns. What happens in the seventh? The true Jesus Christ returns. And all in the twinkling of an eye, as it's written in 1 Corinthians chapter 15, verse 52, and the following verses are changed. That means that we take on the fleshes no more at that point in time. John in Alabama, and John is 7. My name is John. I am 7 years old. My mom is in heaven. Does she miss me? Oh, I'm sure she misses you as much as you miss her, John. You know, but the thing about it is that I want you to know, John, is that you will see her again. This period of time in the flesh probably seems at the age of 7 like it's a long time, but when you get to be an old duffer like me, time kind of has a tendency of flying by in the flesh. And it is. It's a twinkle of an eye compared to the eternity. And you will see your mom again. And you follow, do animals go to heaven? And Isaiah chapter 11, you have to realize that that's after there is no more flesh and there are animals there. Joanne in West Virginia, where in the Bible does it say that Jesus said to one of the disciples, as you say, not as I say? I believe you're thinking about Pontius Pilate. when Pilate asked Christ, "Art thou the King of the Jews?" And Jesus answered him and said, "Thou sayest," and that was in Matthew chapter 27, verse 11. Maryland and Colorado, I've studied with you for 15 years and thought I knew a lot about God's Word. Oh, what truths I've learned, and I'm so grateful to you all. Thank you, and you're welcome. We're glad you enjoy studying. I have a neighbor who loves the Lord, reads God's Word, and studies endlessly, loves history and comparisons to the end times. She bought the Quran and says she wants to see why they believe in what they believe. I said, I don't need to know any more than we already know about them on their standards. The enemy wants to kill us if we don't believe as they do. That's enough for me. Question, am I being hard-nosed to say she's spending time and money on another's false doctrine and their evil deeds? Second epistle of John, verses 9 and 10, where it states, if any comes to you without this doctrine, referring to the doctrine of Jesus Christ, don't even wish them Godspeed. Don't even say, have a nice day, in other words. She believes in the rapture, watches all the Christian programs, their literature, and orders several books. I think it's confusion. And you have a right to believe as you do, Marilyn, and of course we have to respect your friend's right to believe as she believes. Our only responsibility is to plant a seed, to try and communicate to her the truths that you have discovered in God's Word. And you have to understand, too, that some are blinded by God for their own protection. They have scales over their eyes and plugs in their ears. They couldn't hear truth if it came up and bit them. So don't cast your pearls before swine, but do plant a seed. That's the end of your responsibility. Whether God chooses to make that seed germinate and grow into a plant that will produce fruit, that's up to Him. And we have Martha in Georgia. Dear Pastor Dennis, hope all is well. Everything's going great. Thank you and the staff for all you do. Finding Shepherd's Chapel and being a part of this great church is the best thing that ever happened in my life. I have learned and grown so much in the Word. And thanks for sharing that witness. Are all the events in Revelation future, or has some already happened? And Revelation begins in 96 AD on the Isle of Patmos. Very soon after that, though, John, the writer of Revelation, is taken in the Spirit to the Lord's Day. That's the millennium, the thousand-year period. And most of what's covered in the book of Revelation is pertaining to that period of time. In chapter 22, toward the end of the chapter, John returns to Patmos, the isle in 96 AD, and the rest, of course, is history from there. And you say, seals are knowledge, vials are the wrath of God, trump is action. Is this correct? And I'd say, yeah, that's a real good way to state and understand the seals, the trumps, and the vials. Who we got here? Tressy in Michigan. Revelation chapter 12, verses 7, 8, and 9. What were Michael and Satan fighting over when Michael cast the devil down here on earth? And correct you, that's future. You state this like it's in past tense. They will be fighting. It is the war, though. The battle is past tense. You can read about it in Jude chapter 1, verse 9. Michael was in conflict with Satan over the body of Moses. It goes all the way back to Daniel chapter 10, that war between Michael and Satan. And then, of course, future, he's going to cast him out onto earth. Surely in Florida, which church did Christ establish? Well, actually, Peter established the Christian churches, the church, let me say. And is that specific church still around? If not, what church would I go to nowadays, being that there are many different churches? Well, surely you want to attend a church that teaches as the Church of Philadelphia and the Church of Smyrna taught in Revelation 2:9 and 3:9, regardless of what shingle they hang on the door, in other words, whatever name they have on the sign out front. You want to attend a church that teaches what Philadelphia and Smyrna taught. Well, what is that? Well, if you understand God's word, they understood and taught who those who claim to be of our brother Judah, but do lie and are of the synagogue of Satan. And of course, that's referring to Kenites, the descendants of Cain. Nancy in Minnesota. Chittim, are these people bruisers? Who are the bruisers? Well, let's go back to probably the first prophecy in God's word. Genesis chapter 3, verse 15, prophesies that Jesus Christ will bruise, that Jesus Christ will bruise Satan's head, as it's written in Genesis chapter 3, verse 15. The ships of Chittim are symbolic in God's word of his election. And his election are helping bruise Satan's head. We're taking names in kicking dragon as we speak. Dora in California. How old is God? Our Father is eternal. What does that mean? It means he was without beginning and without end. Myra in Kentucky. My question is, what will happen if you keep jumping back and forth from sinning to God? I know he does not like that. Can you tell me where it is in the Bible? Well, the first epistle of John, chapter 1, verse 8, tells us if we say we have no sin, we deceive ourselves and the truth is not in us. And we all, Myra, fall short. And, you know, that's the beauty of Christianity, though, is we have forgiveness. That when we mess up, like you said, when we jump back to sin, we can repent and ask for forgiveness. And that sin is gone. It's blotted out. And God doesn't want to hear about it anymore, and we're back in good graces with him. Don in California. Which version for Isaiah 11:6 is correct? The wolf lay down with the lamb, or is it the lion lay down with the lamb? It's probably one of the most confused or scriptures or verses in the Bible. The King James Version Bible reads, the wolf will lay down with the lamb, but you'll have people who will swear that it's in God's word that the lion will lay down with the lamb. It's not there. The wolf will lay down with the lamb. David in Georgia. I am writing to try to find out if God would not like me if I cannot return the word of God. I can read and understand, but I don't have total recall of God's word. I have a hard time remembering where to find certain scriptures in the word. Well, I always say, David, that understanding God's word is far more important than memorizing it, because you can memorize something and still not understand it. So, and you know, God promised that he would always send teachers, and teachers, yes, God gifts them with the gift of a good memory, so they can call and recall scripture. But it's not important that every member of the body of Christ have recall as a teacher does. We have different things that we are gifted with. Sherry in Georgia, is there a Saxon tribe? If so, where in the Bible? Saxons are descendants of Isaac, Isaac's sons, if you will. They were, I believe, one of the 10 northern tribes that after the captivity to the Assyrians went north over the Caucasus Mountains, and there was a division, like a state of the nation of Germany that's called Saxony even to this day. I believe that that tribe settled in Germany. Marlin from Minnesota, when the four angels are released by the Euphrates River, what will these evil angels do? When will this happen? And Marlin's referring to Revelation 9:14. I tell you, I'm out of time, and rather than rush the answer to that, Marlin, I promise you we will address that question first thing in our next program. I am out of time. I want you all to know that I love you a great deal. Why? Because you do enjoy studying God's Word. You enjoy reading the letter that He wrote to you, the Bible. And you know what? When God looks down and He sees you studying that letter, it makes His day, and blessings are sure to follow. We are brought to you by your tithes and offerings. If we've helped you, help us keep coming to you and to reach out to others who are lost in this world of darkness. One thing most important, though, beloved, it's this. You stay in His Word every day. Every day in your Father's Word is a good day, even with trouble. Do you know why? It's because Jesus is the living Word.
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The Mark of the Beast on CD is our free introductory offer to you. What is the Mark of the Beast? 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You need to know what the Mark of the Beast is. As it's written in Revelation chapter 13, verse 8, many will be deceived. There is no need for you to be deceived. Christ said in Mark 13, 23, "Behold, I have foretold you all things." 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

0: Welcome to the Shepherd's Chapel Network Family Bible Study Hour with Pastor Arnold Murray. Wisdom is understanding God's Word. Pastor Murray's unique teaching approach brings God's Word alive with meaning as he takes you on a chapter-by-chapter, verse-by-verse study of God's letter to you, the Bible. And now here is Pastor Arnold Murray.
1: Good day to you. God bless you. Say welcome to the Shepherd's Chapel.

Welcome to this family Bible study hour. Our Father talking to the children, simply relaying through the law what it is that pleases him. And if you hear and be a doer of that, then you're going to be blessed. So even in the law, you find that God speaks to us and tells us how to be successful. Well, how can we really know that? Well, try it. If you listen to your Father's word and you do it his way, it's his promise. He never breaks a promise. So the law is, as many people would think, something bad and rigorous. It's a blessing, for it keeps you out of trouble, and it assists you in pleasing God, from whom all blessings flow. So always enjoy the very law. That's what we're in Deuteronomy, and we're going to be here in chapter 6, and pick it up with about verse 16 here, as he gives us kind of the law in kind of a layman's terms. It's the fifth book of the Pentateuch, and what a book it is too. So having that word of wisdom from our Father, let's go with it. Verse 16, as Father continues. 16, you shall not tempt the Lord your God as you tempted him in Massah. Now, is it not strange that this is the very scripture that when Satan was tempting Christ in Matthew chapter 4, verse 7, he used this, only he made it on a personal level. What did Jesus say to the devil? Jesus said unto him, it is written again, thou shalt not tempt the Lord thy God. And Jesus quoting Deuteronomy about three times, and how precious it is that the word, but what happened at Massah, which Massah means temptation. Don't tempt the Lord. What did they do at Massah? Well, you're not going to have it. I'm going to read it to you. 17th chapter of Exodus, as they were coming out. And here Moses says, verse 6 of that 17th chapter of Exodus, behold, I will stand before thee upon the rock in Horeb. That's what you want to be on, my friend, is the rock. And that rock is Christ now. And thou shalt smite the rock, and there shall come water out of it that the people may drink. And Moses did so in the sight of the elders of Israel. One problem, he struck it twice, bad. Verse 7, and he called the name of the place Massah, temptation. Okay. And Meribah, which is strife, because of the chiding of the children of Israel, and because they tempted the Lord, saying, is the Lord among us or not? Is he going to let us starve for water, or is he going to produce? God always produces. If you're in the right frame of mind, if you're in his word, if you're doing his bidding, God will always give you the words, the time, the place, and he will take care of you. You have no problems, no worries whatsoever. So here, don't tempt the Father. I mean, you know, there's nothing like the old saying, cliche, cut your nose off to spite your face, okay? Because he's in charge. And of all people, you want to please him. Never chide God. Verse 17, to continue back in Deuteronomy chapter 6. You shall diligently, carefully, keep the commandments of the Lord your God, and his testimonies and his statutes, which he hath commanded thee. You will keep them and you will keep them separate. I will say one more time, as we studied in the last lecture, the commandments are your spiritual or moral law. The statutes are the rituals which can be replaced or changed. And the judgments are civil, and judgments can consist of reward or punishment. This is why many people misunderstand the law. Just because a ritual is done away with, Christ would say, I don't change one jot of the law. So the commandments never change, nor are they about to change. So, and so it is that we follow God's word. Let's go to the next verse, please. Verse 18. And thou

0: before thee as the Lord hath spoken. You know, Father will always do this. He gives us the victory over our enemies. When you're willing to step up to the plate, when you're willing to pick up the sword, which is the word of God, and bring it forth with wisdom, God will always be with you. It's his guarantee. It's his promise. Verse 20, and when thy son asketh thee in time to come, saying, well, what mean the testimonies and the statutes and the judgments which the Lord our God hath commanded you? In other words, teach the children. Teach them the law. The law is not boring at all. The law is God communicating with us in our daily lives, explaining how to be blessed and how not to be blessed. He leaves it in your camp. He gives you free will. It's all your choice. Verse 21. Then thou shalt say unto thy son, we were Pharaoh's bondmen in Egypt. We were captives. And the Lord brought us out of Egypt with a mighty hand. That's the way God delivers. Verse 22. And the Lord showed signs and wonders, great and sore, upon Egypt, upon Pharaoh, and upon all his household before our eyes. We observed it. We saw God in action. When he turned their water to blood, we had already being pre-warned and drawn water and had fresh water with us and so forth. 23. And he brought us out from thence that he might bring us in to give us the land which he sware unto our fathers. Did he deliver them to punish them, to zap them? This is, you know, what I want you to see is the love of God. He delivered them because he loves them, because they were true to him. Verse 24. And the Lord commanded us to do all these statutes, to fear the Lord our God, that's to revere, to love him, for our good always. Why would you do this? For your good always, that he might preserve us alive as it is at this day. In other words, what is preserving us alive? Eternal life. You know, we're just starting when you complete this tour here on this earth in the flesh. We have an eternity, eternity ahead with our Father in that promised land. Just as they're about to enter that promised land, so are we in this generation, the generation of the fig tree, into the age of Christ's return. And the millennium age, and then into the eternity forever. How precious our Father is. He does it for your good. 25, and it shall be our righteousness if we observe to do all the commandments before the Lord our God as he hath commanded us. Now, that'll answer a great question for you. How could I do what's right? How could I be pleasing to God? And it shall be our righteousness. What is our righteousness? If we observe to do all these commandments before the Lord our God as he has commanded us. And our Father counts righteousness as right. When you do the commandments, you're doing what's right. And that documents your love for him, which documents your faith, all in all and one in all, in serving him, loving him, following him, and being blessed by him. That is God's will, that his people follow him, if you love him. But this is why that little word if is placed there. It's your choice. You can either love our Father, or you can love the ways of the world and follow old Satan if you want to. It's your pickings, your choice. And this is why he sent us this letter, a letter telling us how to be happy and how to find peace of mind, how to do what's right. And again, repeating that 25th verse, how do we do what's right? Follow the commandments. Follow your Father's instructions, and he knows where you are. He will bless you. chapter 7, verse 1 to continue. When the Lord thy God shall bring thee into the land whither thou goest to possess it, and hath cast out many nations before thee, the Hittites, the Girgashites, the Amorites, and the Canaanites, and the Perizzites, there are some of the old giant, the giants' blood still resting there, the Hivites, and the Jebusites, seven nations greater and mightier than thou. They're all bigger, but that's okay. God's going to give them into their hand. You'll remember the Jebusites formed Jebus, founded Jebus, which was the original name of Jerusalem. And after David would take it, then it would be changed from Jebus to Jerusalem. Verse 2, and when the Lord thy God shall deliver them before thee, thou shalt smite them and utterly destroy them. Thou shalt make no covenant with them, nor show mercy unto them. God has a reason for everything, okay? And God knows how to ultimately make it right with all peoples, whomsoever will. Don't ever overlook that fact. Verse 3, neither shalt thou make marriages with them. Thy daughter thou shalt not give unto his son, nor his daughter shalt thou take unto thy son. Do you know why, basically? Verse 4, for they will turn away thy son from following me, that they may serve other gods, so will the anger of the Lord be kindled against you and destroy thee suddenly. You know, false teaching is a terrible thing, and it creeps in many ways. Satan is so ever so very deceitful that he can pull many tricks and be very open about it. That's why you must be wiser than the serpent, but as harmless as a dove, as peaceful as a dove, in knowing and fulfilling God's work. Why? God will always give you the victory. You can count on it. As long as you're willing to step up to the plate and bat, he'll take care of you. Verse 5, but thus shall you deal with them. You shall destroy their altars, break down their images, and cut down their groves, and burn their graven images with fire. Groves is a place that they had orgies out in grove worship, okay? All these various things they used in religion. Destroy fake religion. Why? Because God loves his children. He wants them to love him. I mean, hey, he created everything. He placed all the good things right here on earth for us to take advantage of. He did that for all people, created all people, and it was good. But then when they turn away and start putting another God before Almighty God, that gets serious in a hurry. Do you know why? It's real simple. Do you understand that Father has feelings? Have you ever been jealous of something? Have you ever had a jealous experience in your life? Well, God is jealous. And when you start worshiping something else, especially if it's a stick or some image, it's a disgrace to him. And he is jealous. Naturally, he doesn't like it. So he makes it very plain. You will get rid of the junk. Verse 6, for thou art an holy people unto the Lord thy God. The Lord thy God hath chosen thee to be a special people unto him above all people that are upon the face of the earth. And so it is. You know, this is written again in Exodus chapter 19, verses 5 and 6. I'm going to read it to you. You won't have it, but listen carefully. Verse 5. Now therefore, if you will obey my voice indeed, will you? Okay. And keep my covenant, then you shall be a peculiar treasure unto me above all people, for all the earth is mine. I own it all. It's mine. I created it. Verse 6, and you shall be unto me a kingdom of priests. That's the reason. What does a priest do? Teaches the word. And holy nation. These are the words which thou shalt speak unto the children of Israel. And so it is that our Father expects that peculiar people, his elect, those that stood with him from the foundation of the world, the first earth age even, as it is written in Ephesians chapter 1, verse 4, I chose you before the foundations of the world. Why? He knew them. Was it because they were the prettiest? No. It's because they loved him and he could count on them. They fought Satan tooth and nail, earned the right to be that peculiar people. It's not something given away for free. That's why God can trust them. They're not a bunch of hothouse lilies. They will perform for Almighty God. They be the children of God, his election. Returning then to chapter 7, verse 7, Deuteronomy. The Lord did not set his love upon you, nor choose you, because you were more in number than any people, for you were the fewest of all people. What? That goes all the way back to the first earth age. We may lose a few people here. If it's a little heavy for you, put it on the shelf. You got a companion Bible, you read Appendix 146 from the foundations of the world. There was a world age before this. That's why God can say, I chose my elect before the foundations of the world. Why were there so few? Because there were so few that stood against Satan. That's how good he is at deception. And when he's cast out as false Christ, so it will be again. Just as we're about to enter this promised land, God's elect know how to handle Satan's children and Satan himself. We know how to handle them because we leave that in God's hands as our advisor, chief advisor, our power and our authority, his word, the commandments of God. Verse 8, but because the Lord loved you, and because he would keep the oath which he had sworn unto your fathers, hath the Lord brought you out with a mighty hand, and redeemed you out of the house of bondmen from the hand of Pharaoh, king of Egypt. And these things happened as an examples whereby we would know what would befall us in the end times. 1 Corinthians chapter 10, verse 10. Verse 9, know therefore that the Lord thy God, he is God. Not some stick, not some image, but Yahweh, our Father, the faithful God, which keepeth covenant and mercy with them that love him and keep his commandments to 1,000 generations. Do you realize that there hasn't been 1,000 generations since the beginning of time? It means an eternity. Okay. And that's, you want to know how to please God? Well, absorb and adopt that verse. It'll do it for you. Verse 10, and repayeth them that hate him to their face to destroy them. He will not be slack to him that hateth him. He will repay him to his face. They're going to perish. Okay, that's what it's saying, basically. And Father doesn't hide from them. I mean, when it comes to great white throne judgment, he's right up front. And the book of life lays it right out for them. You don't want to hate God. That's a terrible sin. It violates every promise that God has given us and puts you in the opposite camp. And I don't know if you believe the word or not, but if you take an old student of it, the opposite camp, their leader, what happens to him? He goes into the lake of fire. And all that follow him go in there with him. They have a terrible end. But that's just it. It is fini. That means very final. To perish. Verse 11. Thou shalt therefore keep the commandments and the statutes and the judgments. There's all three of them. which I command thee this day to do them, not just to hear them, but to do them. One more time. You know, I know you think I'm teaching a great deal of law. That's fine, okay? If you want to go deeper into separating the law, you need to get my work. It's two tapes on the law that will tell you more about the difference between commandments, judgments, and statutes, okay? But one more time while we're doing this, I will repeat. Commandments are the spiritual part of God's word that never change. Don't you ever let some pastor tell you that the law has changed. The statutes are the rituals. They do change. Example, Christ's blood on the cross. Don't you ever sacrifice any blood sacrifice to God because it's blasphemy against Christ's crucifixion. That changed. It was nailed to the cross. And judgments, of course, that's civil. That's personal. If you have a reward coming at judgment, you're going to get a reward. If you have done something wrong, then it's punishment. And you're going to get it. You can count on it. But the main thing is, this day, to do them. You want to practice them. Nobody's perfect. And nobody can follow 100%. But you can try. And that pleases God very much. You know, when it says that which keepeth his covenant of mercy, that's love. Okay. Mercy is love. Unmerited favor, even if you want to really break it back, which means you don't deserve it, but because of Christ paying the price, you've got it. Okay. If you want it, if you ask for it. Verse 12. Wherefore it shall come to pass, maybe, no, it shall come to pass if, there's that big word again, this is the qualifier, if you hearken to these judgments and keep and do them, that the Lord thy God shall keep unto thee the covenant and the mercy, that unmerited favor, that love, which he sware unto thy fathers. And so it will keep going. The Messiah would come. The Messiah would pay the price. And salvation would be made available for whomsoever will. And so it was. What an interesting word, this word mercy. It is so undersold in the English simply to stop there. Unmerited favor, when we don't even deserve it. If you repent, you can't con him, but when you repent, then so it is. 13. And he will love thee, not maybe, not perhaps. God will love thee and bless thee and multiply thee. He will also bless the fruit of thy womb and the fruit of thy land, thy corn, thy wine, and thine oil, the increase of thy kine, and the flocks of thy sheep, and the land which he sware unto thy fathers to give thee. And even to this day, this nation, even in bad times, we ship more grain to hungry people in other countries than any other nation because of the blessings that God has brought us, that we even pay some farmers not to produce because we overproduce. Well, maybe time to kick some of those bounds loose, but even so, you do it God's way and be a doer of his word. I don't care how tough times get. Father lets you see what's coming down the road if you'll listen to his word. And you know how to prepare for it. You know how to preserve your family and yourself, whereby you're going to make it just fine. And what you can't take care of, guess who's going to take care of it for you? He is. He'll see to it. Don't sell out to some other strange doctrine. Stay with your Father. Be a doer of the letter he has sent to you, declaring his love and his promises. Claim them. Remind him of them and be blessed. 14, thou shalt be blessed above all people. There shall not be male nor female barren among you or among your cattle. 15, and the Lord will take away from thee all sickness and will put none of the evil diseases of Egypt which thou knowest upon thee, but will lay them upon all them that hate thee. Well, I've noticed we have a lot of diseases that come into the world, and we have the HIV virus, and what do they do to catch it? Were they following God's commandments? Were you eating God's way? I mean, we've got a polluted world, but many are going to find fault with that statement. But you better analyze the people, okay? Because God will never let you down. People will. And do you know something? Unfortunately or fortunately, whichever the case may be, we always get what we've got coming to us. Don't hate the Father. Verse 16, and thou shalt consume all the people which the Lord thy God shall deliver thee. Thine eye shall have no pity upon them, neither shalt thou serve their gods, for that will be a snare unto thee. In other words, if you go into that, if you drop away from God's health laws, if you practice what they preach, if you morally stoop to their levels, you're going to die. You're going to be sick, in other words. Oh, be careful, my friend. This also applies. God's health laws are an important thing. And to serve him and want to follow that is a tremendous blessing. Verse 17, if thou shalt say in thine heart, these nations are more than I, how can I dispossess them? How can you do that? It just looks to me like they're a lot bigger than we are. I'm afraid of them. There's giants out there. That's what destroyed a generation in the wilderness. You and God make a majority. There are no giants in this world. We're coming down to the end times when you and God alone make a majority when you're in his word. Verse 18, thou shalt not be afraid of them, but shalt well remember what the Lord thy God did unto Pharaoh and unto all Egypt. You know what he did to them. I mean, he thumped their gourd in a big way. And so it is today. You know, people see obstacles that pop up politically and or otherwise. Hey, there are no giants. When good people stick together, good people have the victory because God gives it to us. All you have to do is ask and receive. But you've got to also be a doer. And you got to be careful what you do. Do it God's way. He has given us a precious land. A lot of people say, well, how do you know he was talking about us? Because of the migrations of the people, the separation of the house of Judah and the house of Israel. We are the house of Israel. They migrated, taken captive by the Assyrian over the Caucasus Mountains, called Caucasian, settled Europe, later Canada and America. And that's why in God we trust. That's why this is the land of the free and the home of the brave. Because we're a peculiar people. And we follow the word of the living God. Our very constitution was taken from the very law, from this word of God. And from England, yes, the general law. But it is right from the Bible. In most cases, and how precious it is. Verse 19, the great temptations which thine eyes saw, and the signs and the wonders and the mighty hand and the stretched out arm whereby the Lord thy God brought thee out, so shall the Lord thy God do unto all the people of whom thou art afraid. And that's, God is the same. Yesterday he is today and he will be forever. If he is with you, who can be against you? Wouldn't pay to be in their shoes. For God takes care of his own. And what a nation we have with freedom for all that participate. And many of us have shed blood to keep this nation as it is. Many have given their lives. so that we have this freedom. It wasn't cheap. It cost an awesome price down through the years. So therefore, we protected and know why we have God's blessings, and do not give one inch of that freedom away. Not one inch. Verse 20. Moreover, the Lord thy God will send the hornet among them until they that are left and hide themselves from thee be destroyed. God has a way of sending whatever he wishes, wherever he wishes, to the enemy of his people. He takes care of his own. You know, never has there been a time in history that you need your father more so, because we're coming up to that generation when, you know, somebody's about to be kicked out of heaven. And that's good, because let's get it on. But you're going to need the Father, for it is he that gives us power over all of our enemies, including Satan. You do not want to have any wimpish ideas at a time like this. You want to be able to stand strong, because you know he that is behind you is stronger than any force in the world, because God, the living God, stands behind you, and he has made you these promises if you do them. Think about it. Don't miss the next lecture. Bless your heart. You listen a moment, won't you please?
1: The Mark of the Beast on CD is our free introductory offer to you. 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You need to know what the Mark of the Beast is. As it's written in Revelation chapter 13, verse 8, many will be deceived. There is no need for you to be deceived. Christ said in Mark 13, 23, "Behold, I have foretold you all things." 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You may also request your free CD by mailing your request to Shepherd's Chapel, Post Office Box 416, Gravette, Arkansas 72736. Don't be deceived by Satan.
0: And there we are, back again. Let's have the 800 number, please. 1-800-643-4645. Hey, that number is good from Puerto Rico, throughout the U.S., Alaska, Hawaii, all over Canada. If the Spirit moves, you got a question, you share it. Won't you do that? Please never ask a question about a particular reverend or denomination or organization. We do not judge people. Okay. Let God be the judge, for he does not need our help in that. Teach God's word, let the chips fall wherever they may, period. Never, never apologize for the word of God. And those of you that listen by shortwave around the world, it's always a pleasure hearing from you. And your announcer at the end of the hour will give you our mailing address. Again, always a pleasure. Got a prayer request? You don't need the number. You don't need an address. Why? God knows what you're thinking. Right now, he does. He made you different than anyone else. Your DNA is different. Your fingerprints are different. You're unique. God wanted someone just like you, but he sure wants you to love him. That pays great dividends. Don't never try to con him. Let's go to his throne. Father, around the globe, we come, we ask that you lead, guide, direct, Father. Touch in Yeshua's precious name. Thank you, Father. Amen. Okay, and Judy from Georgia. How did Cain find a wife when he went off to the land of Nod if Adam and Eve were the first to have children? Well, that's just it. They weren't, Judy, okay? Chapter 1, God created all of the races and told them to replenish the earth. Why? Because at the Katabol, the overthrow of Satan, he cleansed the earth and took all souls back to with him into heaven. And then he created man in flesh, gave him a flesh soul. And it is written in Genesis 6:3 that it grieved him that he had made man flesh also in this generation, this area of time. But he created all of the races, made some of them hunters, some of them fishers, And he looked and it was good. That's why we have all the races. Then he rested the seventh day, and on the eighth day he created Eth Ha'adam, different people, through which Eve, being the mother of all living, because umbilical cord to umbilical cord, Christ would come through her. So it was one of those races that Cain went to the land of Nod and took a wife there. And so it is, and so we have them even to this day, the Kenites, which means sons of Cain. Rick from Kentucky, do you sell the Companion Bible and the Strong's Concordance? We have them in our bookstore, and you can call and get a book list, okay, or order. Charlotte from Arkansas, we don't... I have two friends, one 23 years old, one 31. My husband, also retired Air Force, has passed away 2003. I get his military Social Security and real good insurance. My two friends are always making remarks. Must be nice to have a decent income and insurance. We don't have anything. They are always after me to let them move in with me. Every time something goes wrong, they put me down because my life is easier. Would God be mad at me by telling them to go jump since life is hard for them? No, go jump. Tell them to go jump in the river. Tell them to go jump in Beaver Lake. Okay, you're from Rogers. It's not all that far a walk for them. Never let somebody, you know, if they may be kind of having hard times, but all they got to do is go to work and they'll be just fine. So tell them to go get a job or go jump in the creek, okay? But leave you alone. You don't deserve that. You know, your husband being ex-military, he would not like it if you took his retirement and wasted it on some no-goods. Brad from Oklahoma. We study with you, but my 22-year-old daughter doesn't believe the same way we do, and I worry about her. Is there anything you could suggest that I can do to help her? Well, just set the example. Have the answers when she comes to you and asks questions, okay? But always know this, before all is said and done, as one of God's elect, you have the right, even in the millennium, to go help her, as it is written in Ezekiel 44, verse 20 through 25. And but when you set that good example and are able to answer questions biblically and otherwise, giving sound advice, and God blessing you, sooner or later people wonder, well, why can't I be blessed? And they ask for advice. You just hold that line and pray. You'll be fine. Lois from Georgia, since Jesus, Elijah, and Enoch were all transfigured, what happened to their flesh bodies? You really answer your own question. Okay, their flesh bodies were transfigured. Okay, they were taken, and so it is. This is why that Elijah and Moses showed up in transfigured bodies on the Mount of Transfiguration along with Christ, okay? Francis from Tennessee, if we go straight to the Lord when we die, then who are the dead in Christ in the statement, the dead in Christ shall rise first, okay? Well, you got to back up to the 13th verse. I don't want you to be ignorant like the heathen. If you believe Christ rose from the dead, then you got to believe those that are asleep, meaning dead, that loved him, have risen also. What does it mean? First, it means they're out of here. They're already with him. This is always a mystery to me. It documents how easy man can contaminate the word of God. Because it is so simple. If you start reading 1 Thessalonians chapter 4, verse 13 through 17, a child can understand it. If you just said to a child, read this and let me know what it means. But you have so many men that say, well, you've got this doctrine and that doctrine, and this is not going to happen until the last trump, and those graves are going to open, and out they come. That's false. Okay. It says very clearly they're already gone, and it even goes to the degree it says there is no way which that we who are alive and remain can precede them, colon, because they're out of here. They're gone. They're with the Father. This is so simple. And yet, man's traditions have confused those scriptures where even the reading of a child with understanding that they can mess it up. Linda from Arkansas. How do I teach my grandson that Passover is not about hunting eggs? He's only 8 years old. Thank you. Well, teach him the truth. Take him to 1 Corinthians chapter 5, verse 7 and 8. Christ became our Passover. And it is the high holy day of Christianity. It's the 15th day following the spring equinox, which is the true Passover. And how precious it is that we not break that Passover, because it causes the death angel to have to pass over your house, to have to pass over your family. It pays to have Satan to not be able to mess with your family, because you have power over him through Messiah, through Christ, who is our Passover, whereby Christ in Matthew 10, verses 19, gives us power in his name over all of our enemies, every last one of them. So that's what you want to teach him, is the beauty of Passover. Shirley from Pennsylvania. The sad part is that you will never find anything in the Bible about rolling eggs except for one thing, the eggs of fertility, which were rites out in the grove worship, where each spring, so that women and men would stay fertile, that they had these orgies out in the wilderness with egg rolling. And it wasn't a pretty sight. But then you have to take it from there, okay? Shirley from Pennsylvania. Does Satan have wings? Answer, we are made in the image of God and the angels. Satan was a cherubim, which still has the same likeness as an angel. We have no wings. Adam had no wings. Christ had no wings, and he was the perfect image of God. So what confuses people about wings is the fact that in Ezekiel chapter 1, verse 4, appeared to be amber, which that is highly polished bronze in the Hebrew manuscripts, okay, translated amber. And it was circular, and there were people aboard it. You could see them through the windows. And it wasn't like a cartwheel that rolls along the side. It looked not where it went. It just went wherever it wanted to without turning its head, because it didn't have a head. But the only thing they knew that could fly was birds, because they had wings. And when the landing gear of these vehicles came down, then they were called wings and so forth, all right? Really, Ezekiel did a pretty good job, because he saw this vehicle and he explains it in detail. Pretty interesting. Angels do not have wings. They look just like we look, only they're in spiritual bodies. We're in flesh bodies. You know, angels' food, manna from heaven, sustains the body of an angel, and it does a flesh body also. Why? Because they're exactly alike, only a different substance. Randall from North Carolina. Is it a sin to ask God in my prayers for financial help? We lost our home and don't have the money to get another one, so I need to know if I'm sinning for asking God for financial help. Of course not. And start making your plans and get ready to purchase another one. Work hard, you'll be there, and build it back up. Life doesn't end when we have a stumble and have a little bad break. Okay, you made it the first time, you can make it again. And no, ask God's help. That makes it a lot easier. Okay. And don't forget, he loves you. Remind him of his promises and claim them. Ernie from Georgia, where can I find the parable of the fig tree? You will find the parable of the fig tree, the fact that Jesus said, not maybe you should learn it, but learn it, in Mark 13. You find the base of the parable in Jeremiah chapter 24. And as often is, there's both good and bad. There's good figs, bad figs. And when those two fig types, when shoots were set out in Jerusalem and Israel would become a nation again, then that would begin the generation of the fig tree, which would be the final, for in that generation, all prophecies would come to pass as it is written. And then the fig parable continues on all the way back to the garden with Adam and Eve, when they come walking out, covering their private parts with fig leaves. And ever since that time, the fig leaf, it's symbolic of hidden, okay? And they were hiding in the fig grove, and what happened in the fig grove wasn't a pretty thing. That's why we have Cain, and that's why Cain slew Abel. Leon from Texas, what did the first earth age mean for the elect? It really means very little more then than it does now. They fight Satan. They can't stand Satan. And they're going to make that stand. They're going, just as they fought against Satan then, that's why God chose them. He can count on them. They're warriors, spiritual warriors. And they will stand and fight against Satan when Satan tries to deceive our people. They will be that voice crying out, and the Holy Spirit will speak through them. So what it was like in the first earth age, it was war with defending the very throne of God, and what a pleasure it was. Lois from Virginia, did our Heavenly Father know who this elect were going to be in the first earth age? Of course he did, that's when he chose them. He didn't pick them out because they were the prettiest or the smartest. He picked them out because they were brave and knew exactly what they were doing. They fought Satan and earned the right to be God's elect. As it is written in Romans chapter 8, verse 26 through 28, they were justified there, meaning judged, and they were not found wanting. And that's why that God can interfere in their lives. He said, you don't know what to pray for, therefore I intercede in your lives. And sometimes they find themselves doing things they might wonder, well, why did I decide this? God will interfere with their lives because they're already justified. But he will not interfere in the life of someone with free will, whereby on judgment day they could accuse him of interfering with their life unless they ask him to. Okay. Mary from Arizona, is the Shekinah glory of Christ in paradise shining across gulf perceived as a burning fire, something extremely unpleasant to the extreme sinners? I know where you're coming from, but Shekinah in the Hebrew tongue means God dwells there. Okay. And to put it as something extreme or unpleasant, I'm sure that a sinner would can still love him and long for him. But the Shekinah, the word Shekinah simply means God dwells there, okay, in the Hebrew tongue. Our soul sustained with manna in paradise. It's angels' food. Jim from Texas, is it scriptural to be baptized for the dead? Absolutely not. Many people are confused with 1 Corinthians chapter 15, where it says, if you believe Christ died and did not raise from the dead, why would you baptize yourself in a dead man's name? And naturally, we know Christ did rise from the dead. I mean, that's what Christianity is based on. But it is man's ignorance. Unfortunately, I know that may offend some, be that as it may. But that's what it's talking about. I'm not going to say it does any harm, but that's not what the scripture is talking about. It's talking about the fact that you have to believe in Christ and that he resurrected, that he defeated death, or you would be a loser. Okay. Sylvia from Maine, where do we go when we die? Do we go to heaven, or are we free to roam the earth? You are not free to roam the earth, okay? When you die, as it is written in Ecclesiastes chapter 12, verse 6 and 7, instantly, when the silver cord parts, meaning you kick the bucket, your spirit, which is the intellect of your soul, meaning your soul, returns to the Father that gave it. Bam, just like that. Okay. And naturally, the flesh goes back to dust, and it's never raised or never heard from again. Why? Because you have a beautiful body that dwells within this, a spiritual body. And certainly, it never wilts, withers, ages, gets sick. And why would a person want a flesh body back when you got your real body? These flesh bodies, we could say, are not our real bodies. We have a spiritual body. And it's fantastic as far as God maintaining it. It lasts an eternity. Jim from Michigan, where can I find in the Bible the scriptures that say the Lord does not want us to be taught to fly away? Well, it says that he is against those that teach our children to fly to save their souls. And you will find it in a standard King James. And your NIV has robbed you by changing this to man's words, not God's. But a standard King James will tell you in Ezekiel chapter 13, verses 20 through 25, that they sow kerchiefs, or they cover the outreached arms of God's real salvation and teach you to fly or rapture to save your soul. Joyce from, that is Arkansas or Arizona or Alaska, one or the other. Can't make out the second letter in the state abbreviation. Is there such a thing as a generational curse? Absolutely not. Make a note of Jeremiah chapter 31, verse 29. Never will a father bite on a sour grape and a child's teeth be set on edge. Now, where this generational curse thing comes from, we just covered it in the, you can even read, well, let's say in the book of Exodus chapter 20, the Ten Commandments, that even to the fourth, fifth, and I'll say 1,000 generations for those that hate God, so it'll be. But if they love God, it doesn't happen at all. It's not a generational thing. And anyone that thinks that someone can put a curse on you if you're a Christian, they're pulling your leg. Okay, there's no such thing as a curse that can be placed upon you. People can give you a hard time, but deal with it. Okay, take care of business. But as far as a spiritual curse being placed on you, there is no such thing unless you allow it in your own mind. Okay, Charles from, I don't know where Charles is from. Last week I heard you say, we will recognize our loved ones in heaven. I heard verse 24, 25, but I didn't hear the book it was in. Ezekiel 44, okay, and verse 20 through 25, you will recognize your loved ones. Why? Well, because we're made in the same image we were there, only, and it declares that you will recognize mother, father, brother, sister, and so forth. Ezekiel 44, those are the millennium chapters, meaning we're already in the millennium, we're all in spiritual bodies, and people do recognize. And I'm out of time, so I will say, I love you because you enjoy studying our Father's Word chapter by chapter and verse by verse. But you know what? Most of all, God loves you for it. You know, when you read his letter chapter by chapter and verse by verse, it makes his day. And when you make his day, boy, is he going to make yours. You can count on it. Love him, for he certainly does love you. Now, we are brought to you by your tithes and your offerings. If we have helped you, then you help us keep coming to you. Once you do that, you bless God. He will always bless you. That's the way he is. He loves you. Now, there's one thing I want to share with you. Most important, stay in his word. Every day in his word is a good day, even with trouble. Do you know why? Because Jesus, Yeshua, he is the living word.
1: 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Thank you for watching today's program, and God bless you.

The book of Peter. Here we have two books, 1st and 2nd Peter, that are absolutely fascinating. That great old fisherman telling us, leading us, directing us, guiding us, going into the depth, if you would, in that second book, into the three earth ages, giving the most accurate recorded account of the events that transpire and document that there are three earth ages, that there was one before this one, and one to come. Peter, the great fisherman, which in his gentleness and his kindness brings us two books, the books of Peter, that lead, guide, direct, even in your daily life, that teach and show you how to be happy, how to find that peace of mind, and to know yourself. The books of Peter, I know you're going to enjoy them.

0: Welcome to the Shepherd's Chapel Network Family Bible Study Hour with Pastor Arnold Murray. Wisdom is understanding God's Word. Pastor Murray's unique teaching approach brings God's Word alive with meaning as he takes you on a chapter-by-chapter, verse-by-verse study of God's letter to you, the Bible. And now here is Pastor Arnold Murray.
1: Good day to you. God bless you. Say welcome to the Shepherd's Chapel. Welcome to this Family Bible Study Hour. Back in our Father's Word, Song of Moses today. You know, I cannot impress upon you how important this song is. There is so much in it. And I want you to remember back we were doing chapter 31, what the 19th verse said. It's good for you to remember it. Now, therefore, write ye this song for you, this God speaking to Moses, and teach it to the children of Israel. Put it in their mouth that this song may be a witness for me against the children of Israel. Keep them in line. Very

important. And you'll remember, as it stated in verse 30, as we completed that 31st chapter, and Moses spake in the ears of all the congregation of Israel the words of this song until they were ended. What makes this song so very important? Because what are you instructed in Revelation chapter 15? At the very end, chapter 14 is written to earth. Chapter 15 in Revelation is written to heaven and the very host of heaven and those that make it. If you don't know this song, that is to say, if you do not align with the doctrine and the teachings that are in this song, you're not going to make this. Let's document it. Revelation chapter 15, verse 1. And I saw another sign in heaven, great and marvelous, seven angels having the seven last plagues, for in them is filled up the wrath of God. That's the whole thing. Verse 2, and I saw as it were a sea of glass, that's perfection, mingled with fire, cleansing. And them that had gotten the victory over the beast, you got that? Those that had gotten the victory over the beast and over his image and over his mark and over the number of his name, they understood it clearly, stand on the sea of glass having the harps of God. You want to be in that crowd if you want to make it. That's God's elect, with armed and loaded with the song of Moses. And they sing the song of Moses, the servant of God, and the song of the Lamb, saying, great and marvelous are thy works, Lord God Almighty, just and true are thy ways, thy King of saints, that's to say of the nations. How precious it is. And that's why this song is so very important. It's God's feeling towards his people. Information that you must know concerning the enemy, what it is you're to do, and so forth. Let's get with the song. Song of Moses, chapter 32, the great book of Deuteronomy, being in the Hebrew name, these are the words. And boy, are they. Listen to them. Verse 1, give ear, O ye heavens, and I will speak. And hear, O earth, the words of my mouth. Verse 2, my doctrine, that's liche, thy good teachings, will drop as the rain, my speech shall distill as the dew, as the small rain upon the tender herb, and as the showers upon the grass. Do you know what happens to your lawn and your crops, your garden, when that tender rain falls on it? Makes it grow. And the dew is where natural nitrogen, and that first rain that germinates the seed. What he's saying here, if you'll listen to my word, if you'll let this early rain and the latter rain fall on your ear, and you'll absorb it, you'll grow also. You'll grow mightily in the service of the King. Verse 3, because I will publish the name of the Lord, ascribe ye greatness unto our God. There is no greater, okay? And you cannot ascribe any name to that magnifies with our Father who created all things. You know, man is barely being able to creep around in the heavens and begin to learn a little about what is out there. He put it there. Verse 4, he is the rock. You'll notice that's uppercase. He is the rock. His work is perfect. And all his ways are judgment, that is to say, justified in doing what's right, a God of truth, and without iniquity, just and right is he. Now, this word rock in the uppercase will be utilized five times in this song. God is our rock. Do you know what that means? It means he's unchangeable. You can count on the rock. And how precious it is that. And naturally, five times stands for grace, unmerited favor. He loves you. That's why he created you different than anyone else. He loves you. Verse 5, they have corrupted themselves. Their spot is not the spot of his children.

are without water, empty, carried about of winds, trees whose fruit withereth, never producing anything successful. Without fruit, twice dead, plucked up by the roots. In other words, it's talking about the sons, the children of Cain, Kenites in the Hebrew tongue. They're just not like us. They're different. There is one thing that can change that. If they partake of what was spoken of in the prior verse, that if they partake of that rock, the true rock, not the fake, for there is a fake rock. If they partake of that true rock, then they become children of God, not of Cain. So to know and to understand that perverse generation will keep you out of a lot of trouble. This is what was taught in Revelation chapter 2, verse 9, and Revelation chapter 3, verse 9, to Smyrna and Philadelphia, the two churches of truth, those who knew who those were that claimed to be of our brother Judah and did lie and were of the synagogue of Satan. That's why God complimented those two churches, because that was the key of David. That's the key that unlocks truth, and no man can shut that door. Your ear to that truth. How precious it is to know and to understand the word of God. Verse 6. Do ye thus requite the Lord, O foolish people? This word requite is gomel. It means to wean yourself away from him. You know, do you want to do that? Do you want to wean yourself away from God and lose his blessings? Do you thus requite the Lord, O foolish people and unwise? Is not he thy father that hath brought thee? Hath he not made thee and established thee? Kwana in the Hebrew tongue, meaning he erects you, he created you, he procured you. Hey, he owns you. Your soul belongs to him. Ezekiel chapter 18, verse 4, all souls belong to God. You don't get around to giving your soul to God. He's got you. Okay. Verse 7, remember, you stop and think, remember the days of old and consider the years of many generations. Ask thy father and he will show thee, thy elders and they will tell thee. You know, it is true that gray hair is supposed to bring wisdom, but I know not all gray-headed people have the truth, and you have to be careful. We've got six-year-olds in our congregations that know more scripture and know more of God's word than many that are gray-headed. Why? Because they study God's word chapter by chapter and verse by verse and pay attention to what our father says rather than what some man might say. That is what is most important. Verse 8. When the Most High divided the nations their inheritance, when he separated the sons of Adam, you know, many of your newer translations will translate this word Adam as men. False, wrong. It takes away from the word of God because it is Eth Adam, that generation, that offspring through which Christ would come. He set the bounds, that's to say the boundaries, of the people according to the number of the children of Israel. And this was the people that would carry forth the truth at all costs. It would never change. Traditions of men would never affect them. They would hold true to the real truth of God's word and teach it, just as this song is taught, and as we remembered back from chapter 31, verse 19, now therefore write ye this song for you, and you teach it, don't you forget it. He set the bounds whereby there would be no crossover in the birth of Jesus Christ. Verse 9, that's the key of David. It's part of the Church of Philadelphia that you must know, as it is written in Revelation chapter 3, verse 10. Verse 9, for the Lord's portion is his people. Out of all that he created, what is his portion? His people.
Jacob is

0: the lot of his inheritance, that is the child through which that cord, that line would bring forth Messiah. In other words, Emmanuel, God with us, God himself coming through that people. That's why it's so very important. This lot or this cord, in other words, there was a division in the lot cast. That's where our term today, city lot, comes from, when you parcel out land. Verse 10, he found him in a desert land and in the waste howling wilderness. He led him about, he instructed him, he kept him as the apple of his eye. Do you know what the apple of your eye is? The apple of your eye is the very pupil of your eye. God protects you the way he would the pupil of his own eye. That's why the eye, when God created these bodies, you blink in a nanosecond to protect the pupil from dust, particles, insects, whatever might be coming your way. That's the way God feels about you. That's what he's talking about. So many people would be so ignorant that they would say, I just wish God would hear my prayers. God takes care of his own as protecting the pupil of his eye. Why? He loves you. May not love what you're doing, but he does love you. That's why he created you different than anyone else. Your DNA is different. Your fingerprints are different. He wanted somebody just like you. And that's the length he goes to when you're in his service and when you're under the grace of his mighty name. He does protect his own. As what? Verse 11. As an eagle stirreth up her nest, fluttereth over her young, spreadeth abroad her wings, taketh them, beareth them on her wings. In other words, when God mentions nature like this, you want to learn from it. And it's better yet if you can actually see it transpire. This is the way a mother eagle teaches her little ones. This is the way God teaches you, is by actual happenings. This mother eagle fluttereth over the nest to encourage the little ones to fly when they're ready. Okay, and she knows when they're ready. And at the same time, those that are not ready, that are weak, she takes care of. She'll carry them on that wing. And I know some people might disagree with that, be that as it may. But that's why God would use this particular analogy to let you know he wants to teach you. He wants to teach you how to fly, spiritually speaking, your mind into the truth and the depths and the mystery of his word. How precious it is when you enjoy studying our Father's letter to you, giving you that instruction and that teaching. He flutters over you in that Holy Spirit, urging you, guiding you, looking over you, protecting you, guarding you as the pupil of his own eye. Verse 12, so the Lord alone did lead him, and there was no strange God with him. When Jacob went forth, when the children were even in the wilderness, he led them at night by a pillar of fire. He led them in the daytime by a cloud that would protect them from that heat. He fed them manna. He took care of them. And at that time, there was no strange God. When Moses would go up on Mount Sinai, they would build their own. 13. He made him ride on the high places of the earth, that he might eat the increase of the fields. And he made him to suck honey out of the rock and oil out of the flinty rock. And so it is. This means the very fruit of the land, the organic minerals that we partake of from the very soil itself, for our bodies came from the clay, to strengthen and to increase. The tenue hay is the fruit of the very land being the increase. verse 14. Butter of kine, that's cow's butter, and milk of sheep, with fat of lambs, and rams of the breed of Bashan, that means fruitful, huge, and goats, with the fat of kidneys of wheat, and thou didst drink the pure blood of the grape. And what is that means? Pure means unmixed. And what is unmixed? That is the wine from the very plant itself. And the grape juice, if you so desire. That is the one we would take Holy Communion with, and it is what Christ would present the first miracle. Verse 15. You want to listen carefully. But Jeshurun waxed fat and kicked. Thou art waxen fat, thou art growing thick, thou art covered with fatness. Then he forsook God, which made him, and lightly esteemed the rock, that solid rock, unchangeable rock of his salvation. Jeshurun is a poetic name for Israel. Okay, it means upright is what it means, but it means a good time, Charlie. I mean, when God blesses and over-blesses, when we earn it, there is a certain ilk that will go from that. And when times are good, they forget God. And they're going to party. They're going to have a good time. And God knows it. That's what he's talking about here. His own children. Those that he has so loved and taken care of. That's why this song of Moses is so very important. Don't you dare fit that mold of Jeshurun. You avoid it and save yourself a lot of trouble. I don't care if you are really blessed and you have an abundance. You better remember where it came from. It wasn't you, it was God. For he looks over you, guards you, protects you as the pupil of his eye. And you better thank him for it and keep God foremost in your mind rather than forgetting him and turning to the traditions of men. 16, they provoked him to jealousy with strange gods and abominations provoked they him to anger. Our father's jealous and he has a temper. When you go to perversion, and when you pervert what he has given us with such willingness, such freely given to us, to take it and turn it to something not good, you better get ready for it. He's jealous, and he takes vengeance. Why? It's to straighten your case out so you don't go to hell. Verse 17, they sacrifice unto devils, not to God, to gods whom they knew not, to new gods that come newly up, whom your fathers feared not. They just didn't care. How many people do you know that claim to be Christian preachers and they never get around to teaching the word of Christ, which is this word? Christ became the living word and walked among us. They claim to be Christian preachers, but you'll rarely ever hear them teach the Old Testament especially, and rarely the New. And people follow them. I'm not judging anyone, but if you're going to study God's word, not traditions of men. Only a fool would follow traditions above the word of God. Well, why would that be? Because you wouldn't have any blessings. And in this troubled time, and in this world, you need God's blessings. 18, of the rock that begat thee, thou art unmindful. There's that uppercase rock again, unchangeable. And has forgotten God that formed thee. You've turned your back on the rock. you had solidity in your life and responsibility, and you turned your back on it. Jeshua did. Good time, Charlie. 19, and when the Lord saw it, he abhorred them because of the provoking of his sons and of his daughters. In other words, misleading and leading astray, apostasy, if you would, taking his children into apostasy, losing touch with the true God, pulling them away from the word of God. You know, many men would say to you, claiming to be Christian preachers, you don't have to understand the book of Revelation. You're going to be gone. If you would listen to some idiot that would tell you you don't have to understand God's word, then you'd listen. You can be had real easy. You're not very, your elevator doesn't quite top out, my friend, because God sent this letter to you, all of it, for you to have a gauge and a rule to go by whereby he could bless you. Verse 20, and he said, I will hide my face from them. I will see what their end shall be, for they are a very froward generation, children in whom is no faith. This word froward is perverse. And anytime you pervert something that is natural away from God's way, it's perversion. 21, and they moved me to jealousy with that which is not God. They have provoked me to anger with their vanities, and I will move them to jealousy with those which are not a people. I will provoke them to anger with a foolish nation. You can read of that in Amos chapter 6, verse 14. It's called Arabah, which is to say, before the very end, I'm going to let the Kenites have a little play with you. That means braided, mixed, or at the end of the day. That's what the word means in the Hebrew tongue. 22, for a fire is kindled in mine anger, and shall burn into the lowest hell, and shall consume the earth with her increase, and set on fire the foundations of the mountains. You know, God spoke and nothing became what it is today. He can also speak. He is a consuming fire, and something can become nothing. 23, I will heap mischiefs upon them. God speaking for himself, I will spin mine arrows upon them. You're going to get it. 24, they shall be burnt with hunger and devoured with burning heat, a fever because of lack of an immune system. Eaten up. That's why you want to make sure that froward generation, perversiveness, doesn't come. That's the promise in the Song of Moses. And with bitter destruction, I will also send the teeth of beasts upon them with the poison of serpents of the dust. In other words, Satan's own little troopers are going to have their way with you, taking you to the very depths of hell. 25, the sword without and terror within, the very chambers itself, shall destroy both the young man and the virgin, the suckling also with the man of gray hairs. If you listen, you know, what is the sword of the Lord? You can read of it in Revelation chapter 1, verses 15 through 16. It's Christ's tongue. It's a two-edged sword. It's sharp. It cuts both ways. But Satan also has a sword of lies, deception. He will take you to the very bottom of the pit if you follow him. See that you don't. It will destroy families. Whole families going down the drain. 26. I said I would scatter them into corners. I would make the remembrance of them to cease from among men. That is to say, where are they? God promised that the nation Israel, not talking about Judah, We know where Judah is, basically. But the nation Israel, where is it? Numerous as the sands of the sea and the stars of heaven, uncountable, where are they? And of course, they are hidden because they were taken 200 years before the house of Judah into captivity by the Assyrian over the Caucasus Mountains, later being called Caucasians, Celts, and Saxons. Do you know what Saxons are? Isaac's sons. 27. Were it not that I feared the wrath of the enemy, lest their adversaries should behave themselves strangely, and lest they should say, our hand is high, and the Lord hath not done all this. The enemy saying, we've overcome them. We have just moved into their own offices and taken over their government, and they don't know any better. We really put them down. You want to be careful there, my friend. 28, for they are a nation void of counsel. Neither is there any understanding in them. In other words, wisdom goes out the window if you cut off the word of God, because all wisdom comes from God. There is no way, and you let a bunch of heathen run around placing signs on buses. It's laughable, and you should laugh at them. I mean, that's how stupid they are, that God doesn't exist, when any child can feel the presence of Almighty God. It's no step for a stepper at all. So you want to really laugh at those, the heathen, that bring forth billboards and other publishings saying there isn't a God, because they're void of wisdom, inasmuch as all wisdom comes from God. Proverbs chapter 1, verse 7. You know, it is an amazing thing. When I say laugh at them, I get more bad letters from them. They want you to be uncomfortable with their little signs. And when you get a kick out of them and laugh at them, it upsets them terribly. They blew their money so that we can laugh at them. They don't think it's funny when we take that back at them, because Christians don't have to worry about anything. We don't give up land. We take it. Let the heathen rage. It's all the good it'll do them. Laugh at them. 29. Oh, that they were wise, that they understood this, that they would consider their latter end. Going to hell. Verse 30, excuse me. How should one chase 1,000 and two put 10,000 to flight, except their rock had sold them and the Lord had shut them up? But still yet one of God's elect that understands the key of David, the truth of God's word, loving the rock, our rock, and the mercy and the grace that is connected with it, we can put 10,000 to flight in the name of the Lord Jesus Christ. 31, for their rock, you'll notice this is lowercase, for their rock is not as our rock, uppercase. Even our enemies themselves being judges. You don't have to be a very shrewd person to know who's greater, God or Satan. For their rock is, the rock in the Hebrew tongue is Tyrus. And King Tyrus, as it is written in Ezekiel chapter 28, verses 18 and 19, is turned to ashes, though he was the cherubim that covereth at one time. Going down. You want to go down with him? Then say there isn't a God, and then you'd understand why we laugh at you. Verse 32. For their vine is of the vine of Sodom and of the fields of Gomorrah. Their grapes are grapes of gall, and their clusters are bitter. Perversion, forwardness that goes against the true way of God. 33, their wine is the poison of dragons and the cruel venom of asp, the serpent people. This is why Jesus would call them, if you really have eyes to see and ears to hear, in Matthew chapter 23, when he would say, you are the offspring of the serpent. What he was saying, you are the generation, meaning you are that people. 34. Is not this laid up in store with me, God speaking, and sealed up among my treasures? You think it's not going to happen? Stick around, friend. It's well underway. We're in that generation of the fig tree. Our Father is observing, and he's coming soon. And then you'll understand why I say laugh at those that would mock him, because really it's kind of a pitiful case. Don't miss the next lecture. You need to know the rest of this song. It gets better as we go. All right. God bless you. You listen a moment, won't you please?
1: 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As it's written in Revelation chapter 13, verse 8, many will be deceived. There is no need for you to be deceived. Christ said in Mark 13:23, behold, I have foretold you all things. 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
0: And there we are back again. Let's have the 800 number, please. 1-800-643-4645. Hey, you know what? That number is good from Puerto Rico throughout the U.S., Alaska, Hawaii. Hey, all over Canada. If the Spirit moves and you have a question, you share it. Won't you do that? Please never ask a question pertaining a reverend, denomination, or church organization. We don't judge people. I know it may sound judgmental, but that's God who is the judge, not man. You teach God's word and let the chips fall wherever they may. Never, ever apologize for the word of God. It saves souls. It saves people. It remakes the lost into something precious, the people of God. Don't ever forget that. Those of you that listen by shortwave around the world, it's always a pleasure hearing from you. And your announcer at the end of the hour will give you our mailing address. Again, always a pleasure. Got a prayer request? You don't need our number. You don't need an address. You know why? Because God knows what you're thinking. And what he is thinking is that he loves you and he wants to hear from you. Let him know that you love him. Return it and be blessed. Father, around the globe we come. We ask that you lead, guide, direct, Father. Touch in Yahshua's precious name. Thank you, Father. Amen. Okay, and question time. Debbie from Wisconsin, do you have any Bible study for children? We're trying to teach our grandchildren and need some help. God's Natural Way is... Discovering God's Natural Truth is a little children's book that is fantastic. A lot of adults need to have it. But you'll find it in our bookstore, okay, that you can order it from here. Fantastic work. Nancy from New Mexico, what distinguishes a truly discerning Christian from a judgmental one, or a deceiving Christian from a hyper-critical person? It may seem to be splitting hairs rather than clarifying until one finds oneself out on the front lines trying to see past the smoke screens. Well, it's really quite easy. That's why we're fishermen for men. And you fish for men the same way that you would for fish. Well, how do you fish for fish? Well, you don't throw anchors at them. You don't set off sticks of dynamite. You throw out something that's tempting, and if they take the bait, you pull them in. If they don't take the bait, you let them go. God did not assign anyone to be the savior of the world aside from Christ himself. So in planting seeds, only God can make them grow. Man cannot. So it's really quite simple. A discerning person simply plants a seed when it's obvious God would want you to, and drop it right there. That's all you do. Plant the one seed and walk away. It would seem that some people want to let that ignorant person know everything you know, and you just dump the whole thing on them, and they're going to run from you. You're wasting your time. And so true discernment is to fish for men. If they take the bait, then continue. If they don't, end of story. God knows how to save people. He just uses us to assist. Yogesh from Georgia. Why would there be giving and taking in marriage as in the days of Noah prior to the appearance of the false Christ, since the birth of Christ had already occurred? Why would the fallen angels want to commit these? They're crude. Have you never read 1 Corinthians chapter 11, verse 10, where Paul tells a woman to keep Christ over her head? It says covered. A lot of people think that means a hat or a veil. I'm not talking about that. It's talking about keep Christ over her head because of what? Verse 10, because of the angels. They're coming back. And that's where they left their first habitation, was to seduce women. They're going to be doing the same thing again. That's what Christ said in Matthew 24. Leaguer from Louisiana. My question is Lucifer, Satan, being one of the stars. Well, the word, you know, Satan is a copyist. This is why Christ is Christ and he is Antichrist. He wants to be Christ. Christ is the morning star. He calls himself the morning star. He copies everything pretending to be Christ, and it's going to deceive a lot of people. The name Lucifer in the Hebrew tongue means bright star. And if you read the 38th chapter of the great book of Job, all of God's children in the first earth age were called stars. Okay? I mean, they were God's children. Okay? Each one in his own way. That's not to say they were literally stars, but they were children of God, called that. And naturally, the leader of those children would be the morning star. That's the first light. Christ is our first light, certainly not Satan. Satan is a copyist. Velma from New Jersey. Pastor Murray, in Genesis, when Eve took the fruit from the tree, was it an apple? Have you ever read the Bible? No way. It doesn't say she took an apple. That's taught in Sunday schools, misleading little children. They were in a fig grove, so naturally they couldn't have taken an apple.
2: Well, how do you know they were in a fig grove?
0: What did they cover themselves with? It wasn't apple leaves. It was fig leaves. Therefore, even to this day, what is the fig leaf symbolic of? Hidden ones. And did they cover their mouth where they'd eaten an apple? No, they covered their private parts, where the very act of Satan, as it is written by Jesus Christ in teaching Matthew chapter 13, beginning with verse 36, down to telling who the tares are and what they did to women. Pastor Murray, this is Sim from Florida. I have a daughter that I love very much, is with a young man. He's lying and cheating and trying to play this family. I love my daughter very much. I take her to the Bible and tell her about evil spirits that Satan uses people to do his work also. She believes everything he tells her. I hope that this letter will get on your program and let her hear from a man of God about Satan's spirits. Well, I, you know, not judging, but if he does lie, that's what Satan is, a liar and a thief. And he will steal the girl's life if she lets him. So if the person, a young man, if he wants to make a hit with a girl, young lady, then he should talk Bible. He should talk God's word. He should never lie to her. And I'm afraid he's picked the wrong family to try to take it to play, because Papa's not going to let him. He's going to tell him where the cow eat the cabbage. Ray from Illinois, be gentle in doing so. Ray from Illinois, what day of the week do you say that Jesus was crucified on? On a Wednesday. He was crucified on Wednesday, and he was placed in the tomb at sundown, which that began Thursday. He was in the tomb all Thursday till Friday evening, which that begins then until Thursday evening, rather, which began Friday, and then Friday evening, which begins Saturday, and then sometime in the night he resurrected, three days plus. Your companion Bible has an appendix that gives you almost hour by hour play on that. Jessica from New York, I'm 10 years old and I watch your program each morning with my parents. My question is, what is the difference between a pastor and a priest? Why can't a priest be married and pastors can't? Thank you for your program. We love it. Well, we would be talking, you know, some priests can marry in various religions, but there are certain religions that they are celibate. That is the choice of that church. It is natural that, according to 1 Corinthians chapter 7, that it's all right for a pastor to have a family. Okay, you know, in Christ's times and in Paul's times, we did not have the modern convenience such as television, whereby you could be at home every night and still teach all the way around the world. They would be gone from home months and months and years at a time, which made it very difficult to have a family. And that's why Paul would say it's better that you, in 1 Corinthians chapter 7, it's better that you be like me, unmarried, but rather than burn, it's better to marry. Burn means with passion, not going to hell, okay? If you can't handle that, then you should get married, period. Elizabeth from Virginia, how do you know when a yes or wait from God, rather than can you tell if God the Father is saying yes or no or wait? Thank you. I sure can, Elizabeth. You know, what you do, you pray a lot, and you let the Spirit give you unction, and you go with that unction. If it doesn't work out, what he was saying was no. If it does work out, and it is a blessing, then he said yes. But you always want to wait until the unction comes where you pretty well know you have the answer. But at the same time, you want to be, there's only one way things get done, and that's to get about it. Okay, so it's according to whatever the situation is or whatever. God will let you know whether it's right or wrong. Ronald from California, in Matthew chapter 4, verse 1, the word spirit is lowercase in some Bibles, uppercase in others. Since God does not tempt us, then it must not be the Holy Spirit that led Jesus into the wilderness to be tempted. No, every individual has a spirit. Christ's spirit just so happens to be the Holy Spirit, okay, because it's the Spirit of God. But it's still, when it is used singular, it was his own unction or spirit. You know, you have a spirit. I have a spirit. My spirit is my intellect that assists me in teaching God's word or to convey the beautiful thoughts in the word of God. That's my spirit. But it is, that is the unction and the thought process of every entity. They have a spirit. That's not to take away from the Holy Spirit, but in that case, it's letting you know that Christ willingly, openly, and definitely, inasmuch as he showed us how to get it done, said, Satan, bring it on. I can handle it. And boy, did he. Brandy from Georgia, I have a question for you. The first, how do you plant seeds? And the second, if you have a learning disability, can you still be one of God's elect? Of course you can. God uses whomever he will. He chooses whomever he will. If you can see the truth and you know that the false Christ comes first and you're going to stand against him, it isn't you that speak. It's Christ that speaks through you when you're delivered up. So certainly a learning disability is not going to bother you in that case as long as you know the truth and stick with it. How do you plant seeds? Like I said earlier, you fish for people. You throw out the bait, and if they take it, you reel them in. If they don't, it's over. James from California, what side of the Gulf will I go on? Well, James, I'm sorry, I don't know your actions. How could I judge that? You're the one that must judge that. Whatever you do determines which side you go on. If you love the Lord God, if you believe upon his son, you're going to go to and you try to serve him. That is to say, plant a seed occasionally and so forth, and you study the good word, you're going to be on the right side of the Gulf. Sue from Indiana, I heard you say something only lasts for 5 months in the millennium. Could you explain what you were talking about? Not the millennium. It's just before the millennium, as it's written in Revelation chapter 9, that Satan, and his name is given in both the Greek and the Hebrew, so you couldn't go wrong. He made it so definite as to who he was talking about, that Apollyon and Abaddon, the destroyer, Satan, will only have 5 months to deceive the people when God's elect are delivered up before him. Only 5 months. And at the end of that 5 months begins the millennium. Roy from Colorado, a question. I struggle with the idea that we should love everyone unconditionally, which I hear a lot of people saying, church and religious people. It seems God loves us if we believe that. That's not true. You know, we love everybody unconditionally. However, there comes into that tough love. If you truly love your enemy, let's take the teachings of God. Always let that override everything. God said, if you love your child, you're not going to spare the rod. You're going to correct him. You can read of that even in Hebrews chapter 12 in the New Testament. God corrects you if he loves you. And it's the same way. If you love your enemy, you're going to give him an attitude adjustment. And it may take a two before. It may take however big of toys he likes to play with. Okay, that's the way you judge it. And that's called tough love. But most of all, we don't let Satan's very choice destroy our people. We dispatch them. We have a great hurt in this nation at this time that we are allowing terrorists to practically destroy a whole plane load of our people and then let some judge say, what do you plead, guilty or not guilty, instead of turning him over to the CIA and putting him on a waterboard and find out where he came from, who he's doing business with, and how to handle it militarily. It's not a judicial situation. And this country is going to lose this war if this continues. You can't read the enemy their Miranda rights because they're not American citizens. They want to kill us. So if you love them, you have to act and react accordingly. You know, if you are sick and you got a joint out of place, you go to a chiropractor. If you have an appendix about to rupture, you go to a surgeon. If you have a terrorist that's trying to destroy innocent civilians, the first duty of our government is to protect the citizens of this nation. And that's why we have an army. That's why we have the Marines. That's why we have the CIA, Air Force. We have all kinds of tools to use against to win the war rather than to let a bunch of slick lawyers play court when they are so ignorant when it comes to handling a situation like that, that we're going to lose if it continues on. The terrorists laugh at us when we do not take appropriate measures to find out who they're connected with and get to it. And I know that some will say, well, I've never heard a preacher talk like that. Well, you have now. And I'm a very patriotic American. I'm an old combat Marine. I know how to take care of business. Been there, done that. And I hate to see this nation lose everything it's got because of some slick lawyers trying to play CIA. They haven't got it. They're too ignorant. It's not that they are ignorant. It's just, that's out of their line of work. They do not know what they're dealing with, period. Okay, enough said. Okay, I have a question, and who is this? This is Juliet from Arizona. I have a question. Zechariah 5:9, the two women who, what indicates the two women? Pray for me and my family. You've got that. And the two women take the ephah or basket that old sister Babylon's sitting in and take her up and play between heaven and earth and try to get people to worship her. They are, the two women are as stark, and a stark is a very unclean bird. Okay, that answers your question. Brad from Tennessee. Explain to me the fig tree, and do you believe that Israel, when it became a state and given to be a named state in the, I think it was 1947, does this mean that all generations born after this were named a state? Well, it has to do with the generation of the fig tree, and that's the final generation. That's what it means. Study the parable of the fig tree. Donna from California, my question is, the fallen angels who left their habitation to seduce the daughters of Adam, did these angels have male sex organs and the ability to produce sperm? What was Adam created in the image of? God and the angels. And was Adam able to produce, because it's the exact image? And the answer is, of course, yes, they did have. They're not flesh, but we are made in the exact out of flesh material that they are in heavenly material, spiritual material. And here's another one from this same Donna. My question is, how many of Noah's wives went on the ark with him? If it was only one, was Ham's biological mother, because Noah only had one wife. Okay. And I got another one from this Donna. My question pertains to the six-day creation. Did God make one male, one female of every race? Of course he did. Okay, that's why we have our races with them. God created them on the sixth day, and he looked, and it was good. God is proud of the races. He loves them. Brenda from California, I have heard that fear is an evil spirit. To be afraid is to call the Lord a liar, because he will not leave you alone to do this battle. The Lord is always with us. He will never leave you. He will never forsake you. But fear is not an evil spirit. Okay, I want you to make a home assignment. Luke chapter 10, verses 18 and 19. Start reading there. And know that God gives you power over all your enemies. In Christ's name, use it. Being out of time, I must say to you, I love you because you enjoy studying our Father's word. chapter by chapter, verse by verse. Most of all, God loves you for it. You make his day, guess what? He's going to make yours. Brought to you by your tithes and offerings. If we've helped you, you help us keep coming to you. Once you do that, bless God again. He will always bless you. Most important, though, you listen to me. Listen good. You stay in his word every day. And his word is a good day, even with trouble. Do you know why? Because Jesus, Yeshua, is the living word.
1: 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Once again, that's Shepherd's Chapel, Post Office Box 416, Gravett, Arkansas, 72736. 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

Genesis 1:46, the first six chapters in God's Word. The world that was. Did you realize there was a world age before this one? Same old world, different age. The creation itself. When were the races created? You see, all the races were created separately, and you'll find that documented in these particular CDs. How and what was the sin in the garden? It will be discussed in this series also. This is a must for the serious Bible scholar, for if you do not understand how it was in the beginning, you certainly will never understand the end. I think you will find this series very rewarding and certainly will answer questions that no doubt you have always wondered about. Genesis 1:46. Hey, I know you're going to enjoy this series.

0: Welcome to the Shepherd's Chapel Network Family Bible Study Hour with Pastor Arnold Murray. Wisdom is understanding God's Word. Pastor Murray's unique teaching approach brings God's Word alive with meaning as he takes you on a chapter-by-chapter, verse-by-verse study of God's letter to you, the Bible. And now, here is Dennis Murray.
1: Good day to you. God bless you. Welcome to Shepherd's Chapel. Welcome to this Family Bible Study Hour. Ready to get back into our Father's Word here at the chapel. We're going to pick it up today with Psalm 47, verse 1. We invite you to get your Bible and join us if you'd care to. Psalm 46, 47, and 48 tied together in that they all have to do with the same subject, that being Hezekiah. At the time, which he was a righteous king of Judah, and his marriage to Hephzibah was our subject in 46. We're also going to see, though, that what was going on at the time of Hezekiah, Sennacherib, the Assyrian, was besieging Jerusalem. And we see Jerusalem delivered, of course, by our Heavenly Father, much as Jerusalem will be delivered by Jesus Christ when he returns as King of Kings and Lord of Lords. So at the time of Hezekiah, very much apropos as to what was going on prophetically, very much of what's going to be going on in the future. So if you're interested in what tomorrow brings, stay tuned, because we're going to learn today from our Heavenly Father. Let's ask that word of wisdom in Yeshua Jesus' precious name. Father, we ask you to open eyes, open ears this day. Psalm 47, verse 1. We have a title to Psalm 47, a psalm for the sons of Korah. And this will be the fifth psalm that we've encountered of a total of 11 that are for the sons of Korah. Verse 1, and it reads, O clap your hands, all ye people. Shout unto God with the voice of triumph. And of course, we have that superscription, or I should say subscription, on so many of the psalms to the chief musician. And of course, the triumph is the same as victory, to he who has the victory and to he who gives the victory. And Antichrist is going to lay siege to Jerusalem. In fact, it will be his for all intent and purposes. But the elect will be delivered up. They will witness against the Antichrist. We have a deliverer just as Hezekiah had a deliverer. Jesus Christ will deliver the elect and Jerusalem from the hands of Antichrist. And probably not all that far down the road. This clap your hands, it's to show joy not only by your voice, but through gestures as well. Verse 2, for the Lord Most High is terrible. He is a great king over all the earth. And here we see a special contrast. I think this psalm, and actually 46, 47, and 48, probably written by Hezekiah himself and then given over to for the sanctuary, the singers, the sons of Korah, if you will, for public use. And there's a special contrast there, speaking of the Lord as a great king over all the earth. You see, Sennacherib thought he was a great king. In fact, he almost conquered the entire earth, and if not for our Heavenly Father stopping him in his tracks as he was laying siege to Jerusalem, he probably would have. But the point is that our Heavenly Father is the most powerful entity in the universe, not just the earth, but the universe. Sennacherib, not so much. Now, this word terrible here is a terrible translation. In the Hebrew, it's yareh, and it means to revere. And some might ask, well, how does such translations work their way in to the King James Version Bible? Well, number one, consider the folks who worked on translating the King James Bible. That was 400 years ago, plus the Bible came out 400 years ago, the 1611. That was, of course, 2 years ago at this point in time, but it took a lot of years of work prior to the time it came out, as being my point. And not only were they translating from a foreign language, they spoke English, all right, but it was what is called ancient English. And if you've ever picked up a 1611 Bible and tried to just sit down and read it like you would your King James Version Bible, good luck, because you're going to need it. They spoke a different language than we do. Why? Because certain words change meanings over the years. And that shouldn't surprise you. I listened to a conversation of my niece when she was talking to one of her friends on a telephone the other day. And when I thought I needed an interpreter, because she was talking a different language than what she normally talks to me, I'll promise you. And it reminded me, too, of an event when I was probably 12, 13 years old. We had family that came and visited. The young man was on a college wrestling team in Arizona. And he would say to me, "I'm bad." And I'd go, no, you're not bad. You're good. You're a nice guy. And of course, what he meant was that he was good.

0: and the nations under our feet. This reminded me of Psalm 110, verse 1, where the Lord said unto my Lord, sit thou here at my right hand until I make your enemies your footstool. That's quoted in the New Testament in Luke chapter 20, verses 42 and 43. Verse 4, he shall choose our inheritance for us, the speaking of the Lord, the excellency or the glory of Jacob, whom he loved. And Jacob, he did love. Esau, he hated. Malachi chapter 1, verses 2 and 3. But he shall choose our inheritance. You know what that means? I mean, your heavenly Father is going to choose your inheritance. Well, if you're one of his elect, it means that you receive no inheritance in the millennial temple or the millennial area, because God said, give them no inheritance, Ezekiel chapter 44, verse 26 in the following verse, in reference to the Zadok, who are the priests that reign with him 1,000 years. And those, of course, are those overcomers who refuse to worship the Antichrist. But he said, don't give the Zadok an inheritance in the land, because I, God speaking, am their inheritance. What more could you ask for in an inheritance? Your heavenly Father owns everything. The Selah here, stop, pause, meditate. The Selah connecting here the consideration of what God had done for Hezekiah and Zion, Jerusalem, and the claim for exaltation in Psalm 46:10, and the actual exaltation given in Psalm 47, verses 5 and 9, which comes right now. Verse 5, God is gone up with a shout, the Lord with the sound of a trumpet. And which trumpet is this talking about? It's talking about the seventh trump. 1 Corinthians chapter 15, verse 52, and the following verses. At the last trump, that's the furthest one out in the Greek, that's the seventh, in the twinkling of an eye, our physical bodies, our flesh bodies, are no more. We step out of them into that spiritual body at the seventh trump. And of course, Jesus Christ returns as King of Kings and Lord of Lords. That's when he delivers the elect and Zion, Jerusalem, from the filth of the Antichrist. This word gone up, or the two words gone up in the Hebrew, Allah, and it means exalted. It's the same Hebrew word as we find in verse 9, where it is translated exalted. Verse 6, sing praises to God. Sing praises. Sing praises unto our King. Sing praises. If you have a companion Bible, you have a note on this verse that it is an epinadiplosis, which means simply that the verse starts the same as it ends with the phrase, sing praises. And this enriches the scripture as well as drawing significance to it. And what's significant about those when Jesus returns at that seventh trump, there's going to be some singing done, and it's going to be by God's election. Revelation chapter 15, verse 3, the overcomers, those who don't worship the Antichrist, will be singing the song of Moses and the song of the Lamb. Are you familiar with them? Verse 7, for God is the King of all the earth. Sing ye praises with understanding. And some of you that have a reference Bible, they offer an alternate translation, everyone that hath understanding. And I like that, because it is those who have understanding that are not going to be worshiping the Antichrist. And again, Hezekiah, probably the author of this, drawing attention or contrast to the fact that God is the king, capital K, of all the earth. Sennacherib might have considered himself to be an all-powerful king, but compared to the king of heaven and earth, not so much. Verse 8, God reigneth over the heathen, over the nations, you could translate. God sitteth upon the throne of his holiness. And when he returns as King of Kings and Lord of Lords at the second advent, every knee will bow, every tongue will confess that Jesus Christ is Lord. Verse 9, the princes of the people are gathered together, even the people of the God of Abraham. For the shields of the earth belong unto God, he is greatly exalted. And the shields here belong to the princes that you found at the beginning of that verse. In other words, as defenders of the truth. And God always promised that there would be a remnant to pass along truth from generation to generation. And thank God for that remnant, or that truth probably would not have been passed down through the ages. And every time I think of a shield, I can't help but think of the gospel armor, Ephesians chapter 6, verse 16. Above all, the word says. In other words, more important than any other aspect of the gospel armor, taking on the shield of faith to quench the fiery darts of Satan. Along with God being there for you in a place where you can go for refuge, you better have that gospel armor on, because that is how you survive the tribulation of Antichrist. Make sure you have yourself girt with the word of truth, and that you have that shield of faith. And Psalm 48 continues basically the same thought, and what we're going to see is praise or exaltation, if you will, for the deliverer. And of course, we're referring to the Lord who delivered Judah from, and the people of Jerusalem from, Sennacherib, as well as future prophetically of when Christ delivers Jerusalem and the elect from the hand of Antichrist. We have a superscription, a song. This is Shir, S-H-I-R, transliterated from the Hebrew into English, which simply means to be sung, and psalm, P-S-A-L-M, which is mizmor in the Hebrew language, and it means simply meditation, for the sons of Korah, in all likelihood also written by Hezekiah, possibly one of the sons of Korah, but I like to think that Hezekiah wrote this himself. Verse 1, great is the Lord, that's Yahweh, and greatly to be praised in the city of our God, in the mountain of his holiness. And this, of course, referring to Jerusalem, the mountain, of course, Mount Zion. And we see in this verse that Jerusalem is recently delivered from Sennacherib, the Assyrian, and his armies. And the people are praising the Lord for that deliverance. You see, there was no question that Sennacherib, delivered Jerusalem from Sennacherib. The people of Jerusalem weren't capable of delivering themselves. There's no way that they could claim credit for their own defense. They know that God delivered them. 180,000 of the Assyrians died in one night as a result of the visit from the death angel. So there was no question in Hezekiah's mind or the people of Jerusalem who it was that delivered them from the Assyrian. The Assyrian, by the way, a type extraordinaire for the Antichrist. Verse 2, beautiful for situation or elevation, this is referring to Jerusalem and Zion. The joy of the whole earth is Mount Zion on the sides of the north, the city of the great king, again, capital K, compared to Sennacherib, who really not much of a king compared to the Lord. Now, notice that, and of course, Ezekiel chapter 16, verse 8, we learn that the Lord spread his skirt over this area, Jerusalem and Mount Zion. That's a Hebraism, a figure of speech that means that he took Jerusalem to wed, to wife. It's his favorite place in the whole universe, and that is where his throne will be established on the north side of the city, on the north side of Jerusalem. And of course, there's another who is going plans to establish his throne in the identical place. His name is Satan. You can read about it when he's called Lucifer in Isaiah chapter 14, verse 13. He also intends to establish his throne on the north side. Why? Because that's where God is going to establish his. He's going to be deceiving as many people as he possibly can. I hope you're not one of them. Verse 3. God is known in her palaces for a refuge, and he is your refuge. I don't care how hard things become, how difficult the end times become when Antichrist rules in Jerusalem. Always remember, the Lord is your refuge. If you're helping accomplish his plan, his will, you don't think he's going to be watching out for you? Of course he is. He's going to have your back. And he's not going to allow anything to happen to you. If you want a little comfort, read Revelation chapter 9. You know, Satan and his locust army, they can sting, they can hurt anything and everyone on earth, with one exception. Do you know what that exception is? I hope you do. It's his election. You don't touch my anointed, the Lord speaking. God is your refuge, not the fake. Verse 4. For lo, the kings were assembled. They passed by together. This is referring to the vassal kings that Sennacherib had conquered their lands, and therefore their kings, small k, and plural, you'll notice, were now serving Sennacherib. But what happened was they went home because of the death angel causing 180,000 of them to die. They decided they had better interest than laying siege to Jerusalem, and the Lord delivered Jerusalem from their hand. You know what, though? The Antichrist, these Sennacherib and these vassal kings, their armies went home, but Antichrist is not going to go home. You see, he thinks it's his, but he is going to go somewhere, and it's called the bottomless pit. You can read about it in Revelation chapter 20, verses 1, 2, and 3. Verse 5. They saw it, and so they marveled. They were troubled and hasted away. And there will be many with troubled and confused minds when the Antichrist is here as well. Verse 6. Fear took hold upon them there, and pain as a woman in travail. Now this is still talking about the armies of Sennacherib, Rabshakeh, his general, and these vassal kings. And it's written in the book of 2 Kings chapter 19, verse 28. God says when Hezekiah took the letter that Sennacherib wrote to him, blaspheming God, said, "What makes you think that the Lord can deliver you from my powerful subjection?" And the Lord's response to Hezekiah was, "Don't fear this man, because he has gone up in rage against me. I will put my hook in his nose and my bridle in his mouth, and I will turn him around away from Jerusalem. And indeed, that came to pass. The death angel, 180,000 of the armies of the Assyrians, killed in one night. God put a hook in the army of Sennacherib's nose and turned them around. Verse 7. Thou, referring to the Lord, breakest the ships of Tarshish with an east wind. Now, Tarshish and the ships of Tarshish and Tyre, almost synonymous one with the other. Wherever you have one, the other. And Tyre, of course, was a place of commerce, as the ships of Tarshish were used to probably the most convenient way to move around the world at the time of this writing was by water. And therefore, the ships of Tarshish very much involved in commerce and trade as well. And wherever you've got a lot of money changing hands through commerce and trade, you can bet the Kenites are going to be nesting close by. But this is not literally talking about God breaking the ships of Tarshish. It's put figuratively for world powers. And I think it refers specifically to the beast, the one world political system of Revelation chapter 13. Receives a deadly wound there in Revelation 13. The Antichrist returns and heals that deadly wound. Our Heavenly Father, His Son, Jesus Christ, returns and smashes the ships of Tarshish, the one world political system. I mentioned Antichrist is going into that bottomless pit. He is going to be loosed for a short season at the end of the millennium, the Lord's day. But he's not going to have the power of the one world political system or the beast, the Antichrist. Why? They've already been smashed and thrown into the lake of fire in Revelation chapter 19 before Satan even goes into the abyss. Verse 8, as we have heard, so have we seen in the city of the Lord of hosts, in the city of our God, God will establish it forever. And I look forward to that day, Selah. You remember in Matthew chapter 24, the first three verses, that the disciples were asking Jesus, what's it going to be like when you return at the second advent? And you remember what Jesus said? He said, you know, look around you. You see these great walls, these buildings? There won't be one stone left atop another when I return. Why? Because he's going to have to clean house. Jerusalem is going to be an abomination because of Antichrist having been there and set up his throne. But after it's cleansed, God will establish it forever. Why? Because it's his favorite place on earth, and that is where he will establish his throne forever. The Selah here, to take a stop or to pause, meditate, and here it's connecting the command of 46:10, which was to be still or stop the instruction there and exalt Yahweh with the rest or peace in the thought of his loving kindness. Verse 9, we have thought, or we have stood still and rested, as in Psalm 46, verse 10. Thought of thy loving kindness, O God, in the midst of thy temple. Have you ever thought about God's loving kindness, his mercy, the unmerited favor that he shows you? None of us deserve it, but he's very gracious, full of grace, mercy. And you know, he's very patient. It's written that he is long-suffering with us. 2 Peter chapter 3, verse 9. He's not willing that any of us should perish, but that all should come to repentance. So I hope you take time to think about his loving kindness. as opposed to those who the only thing they think about God is when they're looking for someone to blame for the problems and troubles that they've brought upon themselves. And you know, it's written in Jeremiah chapter 23 how dangerous it is to blame God for your burdens. The Lord said, don't say what burden has the Lord brought upon you today, because if you say that, I'll make sure that whatever burden you said I brought upon you comes upon you. Think on his loving kindness. Verse 10. According to thy name, O God, so is thy praise unto the ends of the earth. Thy right hand is full of righteousness. And who is at his right hand now? Of course, it's our Lord and Savior, Jesus Christ. He's full of righteousness. And you know, I'm glad that our Heavenly Father will be my judge, because he does what's right. You may or may not like it, but you can't say that it's wrong, because we all get exactly what we deserve. Verse 11, let Mount Zion rejoice. Let the daughters of Judah be glad because of thy judgments. And the daughters of Judah are the cities, the smaller cities. That's a very common language in the Hebrew for a large city such as Jerusalem to be called the mother city. And then the smaller cities, towns around the mother city are called the daughters of the mother city. In this case, of course, talking about Jerusalem. And these all had reason to rejoice because Sennacherib, we covered in that, mentioning that Appendix 67 in your companion Bible, that artifact that is now found in the British Museum, Sennacherib cylinder, where Sennacherib said, I had taken 46 fenced or fortified cities in Judah, and I had taken over 100,000 people into captivity. I took much spoil from Judah, and I've got Hezekiah as a bird in a cage in Jerusalem. So things were not looking good until the Lord delivered Jerusalem from the hand of Sennacherib, and all of Judah had reason to rejoice. Verse 12, walk about Zion. In other words, now that you're not under Sennacherib's thumb, you're free to walk around Zion and go round about her. Tell or count the towers thereof. In other words, you'll be free and able to do that. Verse 13, mark ye well her bulwarks, consider her palaces, that ye may tell it to the generation following. And again, that remnant always passing the truth of God's word down as to what happened when God delivered Jerusalem from Sennacherib, prophetically about how Jesus Christ will deliver the elect and Jerusalem from the siege of Antichrist. Verse 14, for this, or such, God is our God forever and ever. He will be our guide even unto death. I like this. I couldn't help but think back on Psalm 42, verse 10, where when the elect are delivered up before the Antichrist, they're going to be asking you, where is your God? Here is our God, the Antichrist, who they think is God. Where is your God? And at this point, you can say, for such God is our God forever and ever. Right here is my God, and I waited for him patiently as I was supposed to. Now, this last phrase, he will be our guide even unto death. Wait a minute, something's not right with that. And you're right, it's locked in the Masorah. And anytime something isn't right to this extent, you need a red flag go up and say, wait a minute, this couldn't be right. Let's check this out. And if you check this out, and it's locked in the Masorah, this word unto is A-L transliterated into the English. It means over death. So let's read the verse that way. For such God, or this God, is our God forever and ever. He will be our guide even over death. And he gives us the victory over death. It's called eternal life. And don't ever forget, and death, who is that? Hebrews chapter 2, verse 14. The reason Jesus came to the earth in the flesh was to defeat him that had the power of death, that is to say, the devil, and that's Satan's name, death. You want the victory over him? Do you want eternal life? Don't forget who your deliverer is. Well, we'll come back and see more on this redemption that the people of Israel, or in Jerusalem, more specific of Judah, the redemption that they realize that they need to make at this point in time to procure God's favor. We got a short message. We'll ask you to listen a moment, won't you please?
1: The Mark of the Beast on CD is our free introductory offer to you. 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There is no need for you to be deceived. 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
0: Welcome back. We're glad you could join back with us. Let's have the 800 number, please. 800-643-4645. That number good throughout Puerto Rico, the U.S., and Canada. If you have a biblical question that you'd like to pose to possibly be answered on the air, feel free to call that number and leave your question. Please don't ask questions about a specific individual, denomination, or organization by name. We choose to teach God's word in a positive manner. Throwing out negative about others by name serves no purpose. We simply won't do it. And if you're listening by shortwave radio or the internet, studying via the internet somewhere around the world that's not able to use that 800 number, your announcer at the end of the hour will give you our mailing address. Quite all right to mail your questions in, being the point. Got a prayer request? Well, you don't need a telephone number. You don't need a mailing address. Your Heavenly Father is there for you 7 days a week, 24 hours a day. And, you know, you can go to Him anytime. You don't have to go through any fancy rigmarole of getting down on your knees and closing your eyes. Talk to your Father when you're driving down the highway, if you choose to do so. He's very intelligent. He knows when you should shut your eyes and when you shouldn't. So go to Him often in prayer. Talk to your Father. You can talk to Him. You should be able to talk to Him just like you would talk to your flesh father. In fact, is you should have a closer relationship with your Heavenly Father than you have with your flesh father. So with that, Father, we do have these that have requested prayer. You know their needs, Father. Illnesses in family, lost loved ones needing in comfort, Father. Addictions to alcohol, drugs. You know their needs, Father. If it is your will, a special blessing on each of these, Father. And we do remember our military troops who are in harm's way around the world, Father. Watch over, guide, direct, touch, protect, touch, and heal. In Yeshua Jesus' precious name, amen, and thank you, Father. All right, let's get to some questions and see what's on the mind of folks. Kevin in California writes, I am in constant pain due to health issues. Can a person be a Christian if they never get better after years of suffering? Of course you can be a Christian. God didn't promise us that we wouldn't suffer some. He didn't promise us a rose garden here on earth. And I know certain illnesses can cause people to be in constant pain, but always follow your doctor's orders to where you can manage the pain as best that you can. And you know, people who are handicapped, for example, or have excruciating pain, as you say you do, can be tremendous witnesses for our Heavenly Father. If people see how much pain you're in and you're still able to say, you know, I love Jesus Christ, I love my Heavenly Father, that's a more powerful witness than someone who's not in your condition could ever make. And you know, we have something, the time that we spend in these flesh bodies, which do get sick, they get old. But the time we spend in these flesh bodies compared to the eternity, it's just a twinkling of the eye is what that is, a wink of the eye. And then you have something much better waiting on you. It's called your spiritual body. Christine in Michigan, my question for you pertains to Mark chapter 9, verse 11 and 12. You are always talking about how the Antichrist is coming first with Jesus Christ coming after, with many people being deceived. So why do the two verses that I have referred to here indicate that Elijah must come first or is coming first and restores all things? I believe, according to your Bible study teachings, Elijah is Jesus. If I am wrong here, please make me aware of this. You are very wrong. You've never heard anyone in this ministry say that Elijah is Jesus Christ. Elijah was a prophet, and a mighty prophet indeed. But to compare him to Jesus Christ, no way. And you are so misunderstanding. And you're getting confused. Elijah must come first, as it's prophesied in Malachi chapter 4, verse 5. But what you obviously don't understand is that Elijah already has returned. What do you mean Elijah has already returned? Well, check out Mark chapter 9, verse 13. Elijah came, John the Baptist came in the spirit of Elijah, but did they receive him? No, they beheaded him. But keep studying, Christine, but Elijah is not Jesus Christ. Clayton in Kansas. I have a very good friend who is battling cancer in a VA hospital, and you mentioned the city I won't mention. The Father sent him to me, and he planted the seed, and it has grown. I thank God for him daily. I know Scripture says to be sad at a birth and happy at a death. That's in the book of Proverbs. Will it be against our holy word to feel sad at the loss of my friend? He and I were in Nam at the same time serving in the Marines. If he goes home to the Father, which I pray our Father gives him more time, will I be sinning against the Father? Thank you for your teachings, your staff as well. God bless you all. I have learned so much from your teachings. My friend's name, and you mentioned is, I'll say, Richard. But you know, number one, thank you both for serving our country, Clayton. I appreciate what you and those with you did in Vietnam. No, there is nothing, absolutely nothing wrong with you praying for your friend's health and his longevity. Absolutely nothing wrong with that. But always pray in God's will. If it's God's will, your friend will become healthy again and will have a longer life. If it's not God's will, well, would you want that to happen? Of course not. But, you know, the teaching there is that we really should be happy for people when they pass away. Why? Because they're with the Lord, and that's where we all hope to be eventually. So that's what the teaching there about that. But of course, we, you know, it's a traumatic thing to lose a family member or a close friend, and we're going to miss them, obviously, but we can be happy for them knowing that they are with the Lord. And in the case of someone who's suffering from cancer, obviously free from pain and any more of all that goes into that. Andrew in Texas, where in the Bible does it talk about Moses striking the rock? Well, it's two places, actually. The first you'll find, which was at Horeb, which is another name for Mount Sinai, Exodus chapter 17, verse 6, and then in Numbers chapter 20, verse 7, and the following verses, where we had the water of Meribah, which means strife. And that was the one that cost Moses and Aaron a trip into the promised land. God was furious with both of them, and rightly so. Why? Because God told Moses, you go and take the rock and you speak to the rock, and therefore sanctify me, God speaking, before the people. And what did Moses do? Well, he took the rock, all right, but he got up in front of all the people and he said, hear me, you rebels. Must we bring water from this rock? We? Do you think God needed Moses or Aaron's help to bring water from that rock? Of course not. But then Moses took the rock like he was doing it and struck the rock with his staff. And that is what made God so angry, because he told Moses, speak to the rock. I think there's a very important lesson for God's election in that. And that is, when God says speak, in other words, when his Holy Spirit speaks through you, speak. Don't do anything else. Don't think the Holy Spirit needs your help to take up a staff and do this or that, acting like you're taking some big part in it. Simply speak. To do otherwise is the unforgivable sin. And I think that's the lesson there in Numbers chapter 20. Ron in South Dakota, I was just wondering what version of the Bible you are reading from. It's just an authorized King James version of the Bible. Rachel, and of course the study Bible we recommend here at the chapel is the Companion Bible. It's an excellent resource, and many of the comments that you hear the pastors make after they read a verse of the King James Version Bible are paraphrased from the scholarly notes that you find in the Companion Bible. It's not a commentary Bible, but you have every page, about half the page, is an extra wide right margin. And when there are scholarly notes that will add meaning to your studies as you're studying, it is a King James Version text, but then you're referred over to the scholarly notes, which might explain a key Hebrew or a Greek word. It might explain a custom of the time or a figure of speech. And then it has 198 appendices at the back of the Bible. And if one of those would add meaning to you, what you're reading about, you're referred to that. But excellent study Bible. If you're able to obtain one, we recommend it highly. Rachel in Wyoming, Luke 14:26. You have to hate your father and your mother. Please help me to find an answer for this. I'm having a hard time reading my Bible. Well, that's an example in our study today as we were closing, that where it said that the Lord will guide you unto death. You realize, you know something's wrong with that. And this scripture where Jesus tells his disciples that you have to hate your mother and father in order to follow me, that doesn't make any sense, because Moses taught us that we're to honor our mother and our father. And if you get your Strong's Concordance, which we also, if you have a companion Bible and a Strong's Concordance, you have everything that you need to do in-depth study with us here at the chapel. And that word hate, you simply look it up in your concordance like you would look it up alphabetically in a dictionary, and then it gives you a number that you go to the Greek dictionary, Hebrew for the Old Testament, Greek for the New Testament. And we learn there that that word in the Greek can also figuratively mean love less. Now, I can live with Jesus saying you have to love your mother and father less than me if you're going to be my disciple. But hate, that's another story. So it's one of those deals where it's not a good translation. Orally in Georgia, I want to know about the feast days and the Sabbath days and new moons. Are we supposed to keep them as they were in the old times? And no, you can read about them, Leviticus chapter 23. But for example, the Day of Atonement was a day for atoning for sins under the law. But we don't live under the law. We live under grace, since Jesus Christ paid the price on the cross. We atone for our sins with the blood of Jesus Christ. But nothing wrong with studying about them. You know, the law was our schoolmaster that brought us unto Jesus Christ, as it's written in the New Testament. The only feast day that we keep here at Shepherd's Chapel is the Passover. Why? Because Christ is the Passover Lamb. He became our Passover, as it's written in 1 Corinthians chapter 5, verses 6 and 7. His blood causes the death angel to pass over us, just as the death angel passed over the people of Israel when they were preparing to leave Egypt. Lucy in Texas, what are the names of the two men that were beside Jesus when he was crucified? They aren't named in the Bible. The only thing that we know, or we know nothing more than that they were malefactors, which means that they were criminals. They had done something, obviously, although Christ had done nothing to deserve being crucified. He was completely innocent, but he took on our sins and paid the price. The two malefactors, all we know is they were criminals. One of them, though, believed on Jesus, and what did Jesus tell him? This day I will see you in paradise. It happened. Curtis in California. Where can I find in the Bible where it talks about the three Hebrew children, Shadrach, Meshach, and Abednego? We're first introduced to Shadrach, Meshach, and Abednego in Daniel chapter 1, verse 7. Probably the scripture you're thinking about, where Nebuchadnezzar, the king of Babylon, threw them into the furnace, the fiery furnace that was heated seven times what was necessary to burn them alive in Daniel chapter 3. And that's where Nebuchadnezzar looked into the furnace and he said, I see four men walking, the three Hebrew children and one who looks like the Son of God. Greg in Florida, when you die, are you going to paradise, heaven, or will you be in the resurrection? Well, dying in the flesh is a form of resurrection. When the flesh dies, the flesh returns to earth. But as it's written in Ecclesiastes chapter 12, verses 6 and 7, the spirit returns to the Father. That in itself is a form of resurrection. And where do we go? We go, as you said, to paradise, heaven, the same thing. But understand that there are two sides to the gulf. Luke chapter 16, if you're not familiar with what I'm talking about. Excuse me. Don in Arkansas, and thank you for your kind comments. I'm finding myself more and more concerned about the possibilities of home invasion during these end times, in which food may become a target for even the best of us, who in the future may become deprived of the ability to feed themselves and their loved ones. I am attempting to stock up on some canned goods at this time, and am also considering the purchase of a shotgun with which to protect those stores from the ill-prepared who might be armed and force themselves upon my home. The other day on your program, Dennis again mentioned that the Bible says that we should trust in God, not in chariots and horses, not in anything of this world. Since a shotgun is of this world, I am left to wonder if this purchase and potential use of a shotgun might be flying in the face of Psalms 27. No, you should be able to protect your home. If you live in a rural area such as I do, you know, if you call 911, you're going to have a long wait before any help shows up, and if there was any danger, it's probably already going to have come to pass. So, yeah, you need to be able to protect your home. Now, that does not mean that you trust in your shotgun to provide your eternal life, your salvation. There's only one eternal life, one salvation. That comes from your Heavenly Father, His Son, Yeshua, which is Yahweh's Savior, and that's the only way. But you think about a shotgun and protecting your home, that's common sense. You should be able to do those things, but that doesn't mean you're trusting in your shotgun to save your soul. That would be ridiculous. Gabriel in California, thank you for teaching God's Word. I've learned a lot from both of you, and let me get to your question. You said it's for, my question's about blasphemy of the Holy Spirit. You said it's when one of God's elect to refuse the Holy Spirit to speak through them when they are delivered up before the Antichrist. Then the other day I heard you say lying to the Holy Spirit is unforgivable. Please explain what it means to lie to the Holy Spirit. And I'm not familiar with what scripture or teaching you possibly could have heard about lying to the Holy Spirit. But, you know, there's only one unforgivable sin. Let's cover that. It is for one of God's election to refuse the Holy Spirit when they're delivered up. Luke chapter 12, verses 10 through 13 will document that. I don't know about this lying to the Holy Spirit. You go on to say that you made some promises that you weren't able to keep. All you need to do, Gabriel, is repent with a sincere heart. You can't con God, but if you're truly sorry for it, you go to Him in prayer and you ask for His forgiveness, and you will receive it. It's not possible that anyone has committed the unforgivable sin at this point in time. So ask for that forgiveness, receive it, and get on with your life. Gary in Florida, when the sinners go to hell, are they just gone or do they burn forever and ever? Revelation chapter 20, those who go into the lake of fire go up in smoke forever and ever and ever, never to be thought of again, because in Revelation 21, there's no more pain, no more sorrow, no more tears, no more memories of those who went into the lake of fire. I am out of time. I want you to know that I love you a great deal because you enjoy studying our Father's Word in depth. You know what? It makes Father's Day when He looks down and He sees you seeking knowledge of Him from the letter that He wrote to you. Blessings will follow. We are brought to you by your tithes and offerings. If we've helped you, help us keep coming to you and to reach out to others who are lost in this world of darkness. Most important this, beloved, you stay in His Word every day. Every day in your Father's Word is a good day, even with trouble, because Jesus is the living Word.
1: 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Once again, that's Shepherd's Chapel, Post Office Box 416, Gravette, Arkansas, 72736. We invite you to join us for the next in-depth Bible study each weekday at this same time. Thank you for watching today's program, and God bless you.

The book of Deuteronomy. The law was given as our schoolmaster. Have you been to school on God's Word? Certainly one way to go there is to study the book of Deuteronomy. Probably the most exciting thing that Deuteronomy has to offer for you is that great song of Moses, that those that overcome the false Messiah in the end generation will be singing. The law itself being the schoolmaster that keeps us out of trouble in these flesh bodies. Again, an education in taming that part of you that oftentimes needs taming through the old schoolmaster, that great book, Deuteronomy, the law, and its set ways of keeping you from harm's way even in this generation. You're going to enjoy it.

0: Welcome to the Shepherd's Chapel Network Family Bible Study Hour with Pastor Arnold Murray. Wisdom is understanding God's Word. Pastor Murray's unique teaching approach brings God's Word alive with meaning as he takes you on a chapter-by-chapter, verse-by-verse study of God's letter to you, the Bible. And now here is Pastor Arnold Murray.
1: Good day to you. God bless you. Say welcome to the Shepherd's Chapel. Welcome to this family Bible study hour back in our Father's Word, chapter 17. We're going to pick it up here in verse 22 in a moment. Remember, chapter 17 has to do with the Babylonian War. That is to say, with Jerusalem having been in the fourth chapter, chapter 16, and God making an eternal covenant with that geographical location in the 60th verse of that prior chapter, chapter 16. But here he tells how that there would be war there. There would be trouble. Syria, Egypt, many other nations would come against her. But he would always have that remnant. And then as we pick it up in the 22nd verse, we find out what really is the salvation, not only of Jerusalem, but of the world. With that word of wisdom from our Father, let's pick it up if we may. Chapter 17, verse 22, and it reads, "Thus saith the Lord God, I will also take of the highest branch of the high cedar and will set it. I will crop off from the top of his young twigs a tender one and will plant it upon an high mountain and imminent." That would be Mount Zion. And that high twig and that branch was the Lord Jesus Christ. He is the branch. And he is, as you read in Isaiah chapter 53, verse 2, that plant that would grow, that plant that would stem from Jesse down through David, that the Lord Jesus Christ, the only begotten of Almighty God, so that whomever, those of Jerusalem and those of the world, all of God's children, that would believe could find salvation through that one branch, that branch that leads into the tree of life.

life, for Christ is the tree of life. Verse 23, in the mountain of the height of Israel will I plant it, and it shall bring forth boughs and bear fruit. Looking at Christians around the world today, that's the fruit thereof. And be a goodly cedar, and under it shall dwell all fowl of every wing. In the shadow of the branches thereof shall they dwell. Whomsoever will love him, will trust him as Savior, that will come to him and partake of that salvation, they will find peace there. Verse 24, and all the trees of the field shall know that I, the Lord, have brought down the high tree, have exalted the low tree, have dried up the green tree, and have made the dry tree to flourish. I, the Lord, have spoken and have done it. You might think, well, why the green tree and why would the dry tree flourish? Usually a dry tree means it's dead. Well, it means exactly that. We're talking flesh and spirit. When our Father transfigured the body of Jesus Christ, then that body was in the spirit, the dry. And that's when it really flourishes, as it does even today. You know, you can remember when Christ was being, even at the time he was crucified, in Luke chapter 23, carrying that cross up to Golgotha to be nailed to it. What did he say when the women were weeping along the path as they went up to Golgotha concerning the Lord Jesus Christ? What did he say? Verse 28 of chapter 23, the great book of Luke. But Jesus turned unto them and said, daughters of Jerusalem, weep not for me, but weep for yourselves and for your children. That's offspring, umbilical cord to umbilical cord. For behold, the days are coming in the which they shall say, blessed are the barren and the wombs that never bear and the paps that never gave suck. That is to say, blessed is going to be the day when those that are not pulled off by the false Messiah. This has to do with Mark 13, where he says, woe to those that are with child and that give suck when I return. It's speaking spiritually. You're supposed to wait for the true wedding, which is to say with Christ, not be wed and already have spiritual offspring with Satan, the false Christ. It's not talking about a mother having a child in her womb. That's a blessing. Verse 30, it's better to be barren than to fall off into Satan's camp, all right? Then shall they begin to say to the mountains, fall on us, and to the hills, cover us. When they realize they've been in the sack with Satan, that's the way a true Christian is going to feel. But if they haven't been taught that the false Christ comes first, that's their trip. Now, this is why we came here, verse 31. For if they do these things in a green tree, if they do this to me, the Savior, when I'm in the flesh with the blood circulating through these veins, what shall they do in the dry? What shall be done in the dry? How are they going to handle it then? Well, that's up to you. It's a personal decision. Everyone is responsible for their own lives. Your parents are not responsible for you, and you're not responsible for your parents. You sail your own Christian boat, and in the great book of life, right with our Father, is your name. It's everybody's name. And it doesn't say because of so-and-so, so-and-so did this. It says because you did it. Okay. Everyone must take responsibility for themselves. And many might say, well, how would I know? Well, God sent you a letter. Have you read it? Have you read the instructions that he gives you on how to find that salvation, how to behave yourself, how to interact with the people of the world, especially your own people, then you're without excuse. Our Father has written that letter, and the Holy Spirit there to back you up, and you need to sail your own boat. We're going to go into the 18th chapter, and it is a beautiful chapter about personal responsibility. Let's just get right into it. Chapter 18, verse 1. The word of the Lord came unto me again, saying,

0: Biggest mistakes people make is the old blame game. Well, if so-and-so hadn't have done... No, you made the decision. When it came down to the last lap, you made the decision to do what you do. And you are the one that answers for it. Verse 3, "As I live, saith the Lord God, you shall not have occasion anymore to use this proverb in Israel." You're going to answer for yourself, is what he's saying. Verse 4, "Behold, all souls are mine," and don't you ever forget that. "All souls are mine, as the soul of the Father, so also the soul of the Son is mine. The soul that sinneth, it shall die." And you know, you'll have these people that I want to get around to giving my soul to God. It's too late, Charlie. He owns you. You can't give your soul to God. He created it. It belongs to him. He's got it to do with as he chooses. And the beauty of it is, he says right there, the soul that sins, that will not straighten itself out, gonna die. Now, when a soul dies, that's a pretty final thing. When a flesh body dies, the soul goes instantly back to the Father that gave it, and there's an opportunity for eternal life. But when a soul dies, it's over. That's the end. So it is. So, but when you hear these people that would tell you, well, you need to give your soul to God, they're not students of God's word. Because if they were, they would be familiar with this particular verse, this fourth verse of the 18th chapter of Ezekiel, "All souls are mine." That's what our Father states. And I'm going to tell you something. That's exactly the way it is. Verse 5, "But if a man be just and do that which is lawful and right," and the word man here is not Adam, it's Ish in the Hebrew tongue, which means any people. That would be Gentile, whoever. "If any man does what is right," 6, "and hath not eaten upon the mountains, neither hath the..." Eaten up on the mountains means grove worship, that sort of thing. "Neither hath lifted up his eyes to the idols of the house of Israel, neither hath defiled his neighbor's wife, neither hath come near to a minstrel's woman," verse 7, "and hath not oppressed any, but hath restored to the debtor his pledge, hath spoiled none by violence, hath given his bread to the hungry, and hath covered the naked with a garment." What is the bread you're supposed to give? The bread of life. That's to say Christ himself, the word. And what is this clothing that you don't leave them naked? The gospel armor. You give them something to really protect themselves, and that's to say to be in the service. So what we're talking about here is a very good man. We're talking here about a man that is serving God in every way that best he can, and I'm sure God's going to be very happy with it. Verse 8, "He that hath not given forth unto upon usury," doesn't charge his brother usury, "neither hath taken any increase," didn't rip him off, "that hath withdrawn his hand from iniquity," has pulled away from sin, "hath executed true judgment between man and man." In other words, fair is fair and just is just, and he's probably pretty well lived that way. So what we're talking about here is a child of God that does his best basically to please God, to follow God's word. So what happens? Verse 9, "hath walked in my statutes and hath kept my judgments to deal truly." He is just, meaning he's been justified. "He shall surely live, saith the Lord God." You see, our Father is always fair. Now we're going to take three different people in this, three different generations, a father, a son, and a grandson. It has no bearing, kinship has no bearing whatsoever as far as justification is concerned or as far as judgment is concerned. The point is, all souls belong to God, and there are all his children, and he's going to judge each one of them by his own merits, not somebody else's. So if you're one of these that like to point fingers and have all things that happen bad and everything to you personally, then you can stop. Start making better decisions and start trying to do what is right and be blessed of God and have that completeness. Verse 10. This just man is going to live. Verse 10, if he begat a son that is a robber, a shedder of blood, he's a murderer, and that doeth the like to any one of these things, I mean, goes contrary to God's word, verse 11, and that does not any of those duties, but even hath eaten upon the mountains. He's up there grove worshiping. And rolling eggs in the spring, that's where it comes from Ishtar's great, that heathen goddess and her fertility routes, riots in the woods, the forest worship, and defiled his neighbor's wife, verse 12, hath oppressed the poor and needy, I mean, rips off everybody, hath spoiled by violence, hath not restored the pledge, never keeps his word. I mean, you don't ever shake hands with him because he's not going to keep his word. And hath lifted up his eyes to the idols, never worships our Heavenly Father, but he likes traditions of men, and he likes the ways of men that make void the word of God. Hath committed abomination. Abomination is that he would rather go the way of Satan than he would of our Heavenly Father. Now here you've got two different men, one the son of the other. How is God going to judge this? That's what he's showing you. Verse 13, hath given forth upon usury, rips his brother off right and left, and hath taken increase. Shall he then live? Question. I mean, God wants to be fair. Should I let one like this live? Well, if God is fair, we know he can't. It would be impossible. So let's see what he does. Shall he then live? He shall not live. He hath done all these abominations. He shall surely die. His blood shall be upon him. Not on somebody else. No need to point fingers. He did it. It's all his fault. It's his responsibility to be responsible for himself. Now, that is fair and just. This is how the law should be even today rather than by precedent. When you go to court today, it's not going to be by this law. It's going to be by precedent that happened at a court or a trial of people probably you never heard of them before. You don't even know them. But as they were judged by man, not God, that's how you're going to be judged, judged by precedent. And maybe you'll get a fair break and maybe you won't, because we do not have a perfect law. Because instead of common law, we have law by precedent. That's just like if you were to follow somebody that would listen to this big preacher 5 minutes and then another big preacher over here 5 minutes and never go to the Word of God, you'd be in a heap of hurt because you're studying man and not the Word of God chapter by chapter and verse by verse. And so it is with the law, and so it is with the Word of God. You are responsible for your own self. Now get this straight in your mind. Your soul belongs to God. Well, why did God create the souls? For his pleasure. Last verse, chapter 4, great book of Revelation. He does not want to destroy someone that he created for his pleasure. I could even put this on a different level. You are his property. He does not enjoy destroying his own property. And there's a great deal more love involved within this, because God loves his children. And it hurts him when it comes to having to destroy one. But because he loves all the others, if there's one absolutely no good, then he will take care of business. But this man brought it upon himself. He can't blame God. He can't blame his father. He can't blame anyone else. It's his own fault. You are always the captain of your ship in life. And your decision is always your own decision. You know, you can counsel someone, you can talk to someone, and you can yak, yak, yak here and yak, yak there. But when it comes right down to it, that person's going to do what they want to do. That's their own decision. And they will answer for it. Whether it's just or unjust, so it is. Why? Because God is the judge. And he's laying it out for you here exactly how he judges men, those that are blessed and those that are not. Where do you fit in that way of life? I don't know. You know, I don't. So now let's go with another. That we've got a good man and we got a bad one. The good man's going to live. The bad one's going to die spiritually. Verse 14 to continue. Now, lo, if he begat a son, here goes the third generation, that seeth all his father's sins which he hath done, and considereth and doeth not such like. In other words, he looks at what a louse his father is. Man, I don't want to go there. I don't want to get involved in that. I can tell by looking at him. I want a better life. Verse 15. That hath not eaten upon the mountains. He didn't take part in those sexual rituals, heathenistic practices. Neither hath lifted up his eyes to the idols of the house of Israel, worship someone other than God. Hath not defiled his neighbor's wife. Verse 16. Neither hath oppressed any. Hath not withholden the pledge. He always keeps his word. Neither has spoiled by violence. He's a peaceful sort. But hath given his bread to the hungry. He has shared every bit of the gospel that he receives himself when he is asked a question for strength and stamina by somebody that is down and needs a little encouragement, and hath covered the naked with a garment, and placed upon them the gospel armor to stand against the fiery darts of Satan. Okay, we got a good guy here. Now, if in as much you already know how God's going to judge him, because God is fair, and fair is fair. What is right is right. I think most people can understand what is right, and you should live that way. If you want God's blessings. If you don't want God's blessings, hey, have a good trip. You better enjoy it while you can. It's not going to last long. 17. That hath taken off his hand from the poor, never takes advantage. That hath not received usury nor increase, doesn't rip his brother off. Hath executed my judgments, hath walked in my statutes, he follows my law. He shall not die for the iniquity of his father, he shall surely live. And so it is. Our Father is always fair, and our Father owns all souls. I mean, that's why you don't want to judge people, because that's what gives God the right to judge. He owns them. They're his. They belong to him. They are his children. And he will always be equitable. He will always be fair. You can count on that. If some preacher comes along and says, well, he's out to zap somebody today, that's a lie. God loves his children. And he's not out looking for someone to zap. He's out looking for someone to hug, to love, and to have that love returned. Someone that he can say, that's my child. Just like he told Satan concerning Job. He said, what do you think about my boy Job down there? He's a good one. do your father glad and proud and happy by doing what is right always. Now, let's take this to another level, verse 18 to continue. As for his father, because he cruelly oppressed, I mean, he was bad, spoiled his brother by violence, and did that which is not good among his people, lo, even he shall die in his iniquity. You can count on it. 19, let's go to a different level. Yet say ye, why? Question. Doth not the Son bear the iniquity of the Father, when the Son hath done that which is lawful and right, and hath kept all my statutes and hath done them, he shall surely live. One's not going to be responsible for the other, and don't ever let anyone take you down that path. You are responsible for your own actions, period. 20, the soul that sinneth, it shall die. The Son shall not bear the iniquity of the Father, neither shall the Father bear the iniquity of the Son. The righteousness of the righteous shall be upon him, and the wickedness of the wicked shall be upon him. That makes it pretty plain and very simple, whereby that God is fair. And do you know something? Because he is the ultimate judge, you know you're going to get a good break. When you try to do what's right, you're going to be treated fairly. Again, as I stated earlier, not by the law of precedent, but by God's law, which is simply common sense and the bare facts. Verse 21, but, let's go to a different level, but if the wicked turn from all his sins that he hath committed and keep all my statutes and do that which is lawful and right, he shall surely live, he shall not die. That's why that branch was sprouted from the last chapter, verse 22. 17:22. It's called the Lord Jesus Christ. He paid that price on the cross. But if someone repents and goes to the Father, though he was bound to die, yet shall he live. Why? Because our Father is fair. All souls are his. Well, I mean, he did so much wrong, I would just like to see him die. No, you wouldn't. He's your brother. He's a fellow citizen of Almighty God, as all people are. And if he can change and if he repents, then welcome him home. Verse 22, listen carefully. All his transgressions, all that stuff he did that was bad, we listed it one by one, that he hath committed, they shall not be mentioned unto him. In his righteousness that he hath done, he shall live. In other words, in the book of life, where all the records are kept, when he repents, all the bad stuff is erased. Don't mention it to God. Don't even talk about it. God doesn't want to hear about it. God forgave it. It doesn't exist anymore. So don't bring it up. Our Father is so loving and so fair. How can you not serve him knowing you're going to get a fair break regardless of what? Man doesn't have anything to do with it. You're responsible. It's just between you and him, our Father. And you're always going to get a fair break there. He's always, if you want his blessings, then do what is right and be blessed. Be fruitful, because God will see that you are fruitful in doing God's work and bringing many children to Almighty God through the example that you set forth. Verse 23, listen, you want to know how God feels? Listen to it carefully. Verse 23, have I any pleasure at all that the wicked should die? I want you to hear your Father say that. Do you think I have any pleasure at all if I have to sentence one of my own children to death? Saith the Lord, and not that he should return from his ways and live. Never forget chapter 2 Peter chapter 3, verse 9, what does it say? It's the emotions of God. It states, and I'll try to get it as near accurate as I can, God is long-suffering. That means he's got lots of patience with his children. He is long-suffering, and it is his wish or hope that all come to repentance. They won't, but that's what he wants them to do. Why? Because when they repent, he washes them clean and gives them a fresh start in life. Why? Because he loves them. Well, I thought God hated everybody. No, he loves his children. That's why he created them. What, do you think he created something that he would, just for the fact of hating it? As fair as he is, why would he do a thing like that? He would not. It is the person, each entity having free will, that decides to do with their life as they so choose, that God is going to judge fairly and equitably. You're going to get everything you got coming to you, bam, just like that. It's a good idea to have all the bad erased. You do that by repenting, and that pleases our Father. You know, this is the reason he gave us the parable of the prodigal son. Prodigal son takes his liquidity, not his inheritance, his liquidity, that's his money in the bank. And he goes into town, and man, he's got friends as long as that money lasts. You know, you can buy them, you can buy friends. They won't stay with you though, because the money was gone, the friends were gone. And he was out in a pig pen, eating slop with the pigs. And all of a sudden he woke up. My Father feeds his servants better than this. My Father treats those that work for him a lot better than this. I'm going to go home and see if I just can't work for my Father. And off he goes back home, and his father met him, killed a fatted calf, and hugged him, loved him, had a feast for him because he came home repentant. And that's what God wants from you. Is that repentance of falling away from any type of sin as best you can. No, we're in the flesh and no one is perfect. But the thing I want you to grasp is the love of your Father and his patience and the fact that he is so forgiving. He says, don't bring it up anymore. I don't remember it. I don't want it mentioned. I don't want to talk about it. You're a free soul. I've written your bill here clean. Why? Because he loves you. Don't you ever let someone tell you that God is a God of hate. He's a God of love. He only hates that would cause much trouble for those that are innocent. God so protects the innocent. So, because people have free will, and that's the only way God can receive love from an entity, is to give it free will without ordering it, without demanding it, without trying to buy it. That kind of love is fake. But love must always generate within each heart and soul and go out to the Father. It's a good lesson. You want to think about that. Don't miss the next lecture. Bless your heart. You listen a moment, won't you please?
1: 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You need to know what the Mark of the Beast is. As it's written in Revelation chapter 13, verse 8, many will be deceived. There is no need for you to be deceived. Christ said in Mark 13:23, "Behold, I have foretold you all things." 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
0: And there we are back again. Let's have the 800 number, please. 1-800-643-4645. That number is good for in Puerto Rico, throughout the U.S., Alaska, Hawaii, all over Canada. Spirit Moves, you got a question, you share it. Won't you do that? Please never ask a question about a particular reverend, denomination, or organization. We don't judge people. Our Father is the judge, not us. You have the right to spiritually discern who you should study with, who you should fellowship with, and what you should do in life. That's spiritual discernment is a gift from God. Always utilize that and thank Him for it. Those of you that listen by shortwave around the world, it's always a pleasure hearing from you, and your announcer at the end of the hour will give you our mailing address. Now, you got a prayer request, you don't need the number or the address. Why? God knows what you're thinking. He's a heart knower. He knows what you're thinking. You don't even have to say it out loud because He loves you. But what He wants from you is that love return. So it pays great dividends. Let Him know today that you love Him. Won't you do that? Father, around the globe we come. We ask that you lead, guide, direct, Father. Touch in Yeshua's precious name. Thank you, Father. Amen. Okay, and question time. We're going to go with Carrie from Texas. You speak of God's elect or our Father's elect people from the past, present, future, or all three. Can you speak on this in more detail? God's elect were chosen before the foundations of this earth, this particular period of time. Same world, but Father destroyed that first earth age. Why? Because Satan rebelled. As it's written in Jeremiah chapter 4, he destroyed everything. Why? Well, he could have a third of the children, as we know from Revelation 12, followed Satan in the first earth age. The other two-thirds, they didn't give two hoots any more than they do today. They really worked for him. The others, they just didn't care. But there was a remnant that stood with God and stood against Satan. And as it is written in Ephesians chapter 1, verse 4, I chose you before the foundations of this earth. The Greek noun katabo, meaning before the overthrow of Satan. Why? You stood against him. And as God's elect, he knows he can count on you to stand against him again. Because you do not find him to be tempting, but an abomination. And therefore willing to let the Spirit, the dry tree, work through you to bring that message of our Father. As it is written in Romans chapter 8, with verse 26, you don't even know what to pray for sometimes. But so therefore God intercedes in the elect's life to accomplish what it is that he would have written. And he says, I foreknew you. I predestined you. I have already justified you, found you just. And therefore, he can interfere in the life of the election and cause prophecy to come to pass as it's written. But he will not interfere in the life of someone with free will that fell in the first earth age and are trying to make their mind up whether they're going to follow God or Satan. He wants to know. And that's what this period of time is. You either love God or you love the ways of the world and Satan. Wayne from Alabama. The question, if a person has backslid, do they have to be baptized again? Absolutely not. Hebrews chapter 5. All you got to do is repent. You know, some people, I don't know where this got started at. Some people get baptized so many times the tadpoles memorize their social security number. Okay? Only one time. And after that, all you have to do is repent. And don't ever go say, I need to get saved again. That's an insult to the Lord Jesus Christ. Well, how can you say that, brother? Well, who does the saving? Christ does. And as it is written in that book of Hebrews, in the chapter I just forementioned, it's like re-crucifying him all over again. I mean, he does the saving. When he does it, it's done. But you've got to repent, or you can fall so far away from it, you won't live. You'll die. But to come back in the good graces of God, you don't get baptized. You don't get resaved. You repent. That's to have a change of heart and mind, just like the one today. And we'll get further into that into the next lecture of what it takes to repent. You have to have a change of mind. You're sorry for what you did. Repent, and God likes to forgive you. And then, just like it said today, don't even mention it to me again. I erased it. Okay? Deborah from Florida, Revelation 11:3, two witnesses will preach or teach 1260 days. However, the Antichrist, Satan disguised as Jesus, will be here on earth only 5 months. The two witnesses' days must be shortened also. To what and where do I find that? Well, because God shortened the time. And you go to Mark 13, and Jesus says, for the elect's sake, I have shortened the time. That means shorten the time for the witnesses as well as the false Christ. However, you want to still remember, did you notice you said the witnesses witness in days? That's children of light. And that Satan has 5 months. Months is moons. That's of children of the night. The days still will come out. There are 30 days in a month. And there's only 28 and a fraction in a moon. So the two witnesses will still have the equivalent of a few more hours and days than the Antichrist will. Originally, his time was 42 months, shortened to 5. The witnesses were 1,260, which is all the same thing, 3.5 years. Okay, but it's going to be shortened down to a 5-month period. Gary from California, Pastor Murray, thank God for his word. You got that right. Could you comment on the Tower of Babel, the thing they were doing that was so evil? Thank you. Well, what had just happened? We had a flood that destroyed everybody except who was on the ark, two of every flesh. That means two of every race. For God created all of the races on the sixth day. And then he created Eth-Ha-Adam, Adam and Eve on the eighth day. And through this comes Noah, who took two of every flesh, as it's written in Genesis 6, aboard the ark. Therefore, the ark saved them. Why were they building the tower? To save themselves. They wanted a tower all the way to heaven. They all thought just alike, get away from that old flood that came. And the strange thing is they were building it out of bricks of dirt and slime. Water would have melted it anyway, okay? But anyway, they were trying to work out their own salvation instead of asking God for salvation. Man has always wanted to work things out. And even today, this is one of the strong reasons that those that would try to clone life so you could live forever, you're asking for big trouble. That's working your own salvation out again, and that will bring God down. Just like he came down at the Tower of Babel, just like he came down in Noah's time. He puts a stop to things occasionally, and that brings him down, was to find their, I guess they were trying to make them a Jacob's ladder where they could go all the way to heaven. The Lord Jesus Christ, the branch, is the way you do that, not some ladder or not some tower. Ray and Pat from Ohio. We have heard all our lives that when you die, there will be loved ones to help you make the transition. Could you tell us if this will be affected by which side of the gulf these loved ones may be on? Also, you gave a scripture that told of the flesh bodies turning into spiritual bodies. Please tell us where to find that. Ecclesiastes chapter 12, verse 6 and 7. But probably 1 Corinthians chapter 15, beginning with verse 35, lets you know you got two bodies, a flesh one and a spiritual one. The spiritual one, while you're in the flesh, lives within this one. And then it steps out and goes away. Now, naturally, I know as a pastor, and at being at deathbeds and seeing people in the transition of passing, that they have recognized someone in the room, a relative from long past, deceased, that I didn't see. Because they were in the transition whereby they could see into that dimension that a living person cannot see. And they would recognize the person and call them by name. And it would be a relative that had passed on. And naturally, God's going to send someone they trusted and that was a very good person, it would seem to me, from experience, and that's the only way I can speak, is that naturally it would be from the right side of the gulf because of the fact it's always someone loved and trusted. Jane from Michigan. Since we understand Ezekiel now, I have a question. Since we are studying Ezekiel now, I have a question on 44:25. I know we are in the millennium. We start the millennium at chapter 40, okay? And the dead person referred to here is spiritually dead, and following that are the blood relatives we can help if they didn't overcome. The only question I have is for the sister that hath no husband. If this refers to a flesh marriage, why would she be singled out and not a daughter that hath no husband? Well, quite simply because when if a person has a husband, the two become one flesh. It's a different family then instead of your own family. However, I think you're hinting here that maybe the sister has left her husband and is alone, single now, then again, that would be your responsibility. You could help. And I'm sure that God's going to allow us to help just as he does today, that you can plant seeds wherever you want to when you know it's God's will. That you can help whomever you so choose, but specifically you will recognize your relatives and love them. Richard from Kentucky. In Matthew 24:16, who is fleeing to the mountains, God's elect or otherwise, and why are they fleeing to the mountains? It's a figure of speech. Matthew 24 is where you're given all seven signs of the trumps, vials, and seals. The chronological order is things come to pass that consummate the end of this age. Read the second, third verse of the 24th chapter. The whole thing is telling you what it's like when Christ returns at the second advent. But it's a figure of speech that Satan is standing on Mount Zion claiming to be God. And God's elect are being delivered up before him. And God, if you don't happen to be in God's camp, then he's about to land on the Mount of Olives and split away all the way to that east gate and destroy, not even one stone left standing. But if you are a Christian, Christ man or woman or child, you could be standing right in the middle of it and it's not going to hurt you. Because instantly at that time, we're all changed into spiritual bodies. So you would have nothing to worry about anyway. But it is a figure of speech of the cleansing that's about to take place there. Okay, good for us, bad for deceived ones. Joseph from Georgia. Why do some ministers keep saying that there's going to be a rapture and that people will disappear and go into the clouds and return with Jesus at his second coming? If there is no rapture, then what is it that they are talking about? And I've heard several ministers swear and say ministers that don't teach the rapture are deceiving Christians. And why is it causing so much controversy now? Well, I have a work titled The Rapture Doctrine or Theory. And if you really want to know what God's word says about it, but the word rapture is not even in the Bible. There is the last trump. It's the seventh one. Most children can count from 1 to 7. Christ doesn't return until the seventh trump. Antichrist returns at the 6th, and his message is, I've come to rapture you away. How many people are going to be deceived by listening to soothsayers? I'm not going to call them teachers, soothsayers that mislead people, because the subject matter in 1 Thessalonians chapter 4 is not fly away. It is, if you believe that Christ rose from the dead, then you'd better believe all that have died have risen also. They're with him already. They're not out here in some hole in the ground. But at the furthest out trump, we shall all, the word air here is not sky, not horizon, not atmosphere. It's breath of life body, meaning spiritual body. We're all changed into spiritual bodies. That does not happen until the seventh trump. But then, unfortunately, we don't have enough teachers. The fields are white for harvest, but we don't have enough teachers to really teach common sense and to really teach people how to read all over again. Because a child can read the verses I just quoted and explain it to you without all the retread of some ratchet jaws that add words and twist words and add to it. But you'd have to ask a child to do that, wouldn't you? They would know better. Doyle from Oklahoma. All knees shall bow. If we know when the Antichrist comes, why would we bow? We won't. What you're quoting is the first day that the true Christ returns, all knees will bow. Let's go with the book of Revelations chapter 3, and let's pick it up with verse 10, 11, 12. Every knee shall bow to before you. Why? Because you're at the feet of Christ, the true Christ, not the fake. And that's the only time that will happen. All knees are not going to bow to the Antichrist. Rodney from Kansas. Will praying over your food help keep you from getting sick, from eating bad food? Is that why God wants us to bless the food? God wants you to bless the food to thank him for providing the good earth, the water, the ingenuity to grow the food in the first place. If you... In the great book of Timothy, what does it say? Don't let some man judge you in marriage. And a lot of people like to do that. Or what you eat in receiving that God, listen to me, receiving that God created to be partaken of. A lot of things God did not create to be partaken of. He created scavengers to keep disease off the earth. He didn't want you eating them. Okay. Why? Because they'll make you sick. But you give thanks. When Christ fed the multitude, what did he do? He didn't just take a mob and take the fish and tell them to, here, toss it out there. No, he said, you divide up in groups of 50. I want order. I want discipline. And then he took the bread and the fish and he prayed. He thanked the Father. Thanksgiving is a wonderful thing, to thank our Father for what he gives us. And that's why you do that. And then he gave it to the disciples. Christ didn't feed them. The disciples did. Michael from Connecticut, where in the Old Testament does it say the millennium will be a time for teaching? We're going to get there in the 40th chapter. The 40th chapter all the way to the end in the book of Ezekiel is about the millennium. But how about in the New Testament? Let me give you a reference there. Chapter 20, verse 5 stipulates that you will be a priest with Christ for 1,000 years. Well, what does a priest do? He teaches. Supposed to, anyway. David, there's a lot of them don't, but they're supposed to. David from Illinois. Michael has Satan and his angels locked up in heaven. Then why is there so much evil in the world today? What is the difference between fallen angels and demons? Well, fallen angels, literally from the Hebrew word napha, fell. They were on earth. But demons are really, there's no such word as demons in God's word. It's evil spirit. Okay. But even though Satan is locked in heaven, just as for every negative there is a positive, Christ also is at the right hand of God, and he's going to sit there and stay there until the seventh trump. But his spirit, which is the Holy Spirit, can traverse wherever he chooses. Likewise, for every negative, there's a positive. Satan's spirit also can come to the earth, along with all of the fallen angels. There's evil spirits can traverse this earth. But then, well, why would God allow that? Well, he didn't. As it is written in Luke chapter 10, verse 19, he gives us power over all of our enemies, including the evil spirits. All you got to do is order them and tell them where to go in the name of Jesus Christ. And they'll run from you, okay? Marjorie from Washington, where can I find in the Bible that says Cain is Satan's son? The first epistle of John chapter 3 verse 12 states very clearly Cain, who was of progeny the devil or Satan. Okay. But better yet is from Christ's own mouth in St. John, not the epistle, but St. John chapter 8 verse 44, where he says the first murderer, that was Cain, is of his father the devil. That's the teachings of Jesus Christ. Or another place you can go to where Christ nails him and his father is in Matthew chapter 13, begin reading at verse 35, where it was kept secret from the foundations of this earth age. And he goes and explains the parable of the tares, that the good seed children were planted by Almighty God, created. But Satan came in the night and planted the tares, which are the children of the devil. That was Cain. Matthew chapter 13, begin reading with verse 35. That's what the parable of the tares mean. And you know something? As it's written in the great book of Mark, if you don't understand that parable, the parable of the sower, about the Kenites being here on earth with us and who their father is, if you don't understand that parable, you're not going to understand any of God's parables to their completeness. Michelle from California, in Luke 26, 34, how can he be the son of God and the son of David at the same time? Umbilical cord to umbilical cord. Do you think you just popped up out here all of a sudden out of space? Instead of the long lineage of genealogy of your family going back many, many, many generations, so it was with Christ. That is the key of David and what tells you who is the true Christ and who is the fake. Don't ever forget it. I'm out of time. I love you all because you enjoy studying God's word. Most of all, God loves you for it. Why? It's the letter he's written to you. And when you study it, it makes his day. And when you make God's day, boy, is he going to make yours. Bless him. He will always bless you. We're brought to you by your tithes and offerings. If we have helped you, you help us keep coming to you. Won't you do that? Again, bless God. He will always bless you. Most important, though, you listen to me. Listen good. You stay in his word every day. In his word is a good day, even with trouble. You know why? Because Jesus is the living word.
1: 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Thank you for watching today's program, and God bless you.

This has been a long time I've been promising a children's book. This is a book that will help a parent teach their child exactly what God's Word states. Now, this was done by a very good friend and student of this chapel. We have given it, if you would, a binder whereby if there is a page that you feel is too far advanced for your children, then by all means you should remove that particular page. It is done in a material that is even washable, and it takes you step by step into instructing a child, what does God's Word say? And I think you will find it extremely helpful. It is item number 4414.

0: Welcome to the Shepherd's Chapel Network Family Bible Study Hour with Pastor Arnold Murray. Wisdom is understanding God's Word. Pastor Murray's unique teaching approach brings God's Word alive with meaning as he takes you on a chapter-by-chapter, verse-by-verse study of God's letter to you, the Bible. And now here is Pastor Arnold Murray.
1: Good day to you. God bless you. Say welcome to the Shepherd's Chapel. Welcome to this family Bible study. Are we ready to get back in our Father's Word, Book of Revelation? Revelation means to reveal, the great revealing. The prime of the word, actually, in whichever language you wish to take it, is to take the cover off, whereby you can see and understand. Don't you ever, ever let some pastor tell you that the Book of Revelation is not to be understood, when the very meaning of the title means to uncover or to make known. We are in that point where John, with Jesus Christ instructing him, speaking to the seven churches. Seven means spiritual completeness, and the titles of these churches mean basically nothing. It's the content of what they're teaching that is important. And the lesson, the spiritual lesson, for you to gain from it is that only two churches out of the seven please Christ. The others have big problems. So if your church isn't teaching what those two churches that Christ is pleased with, you're kind of in a heap of hurt. I would remind you again in verse 10 of chapter 1 that John was taken to the Lord's Day, which means the first day of the millennium, and showing things that would happen following and just before. That's just before the end. Therefore, it's important that you do that or you're never going to understand the Book of Revelation. That's simple. And then we have Christ appears and he's got seven stars and seven candlesticks. But he was good enough in the last verse of that first chapter to say, hey, the stars are the angels I'm going to send to each of the churches, and the candlesticks are the churches. There's nothing there to be understood other than Christ uses symbolism, and the symbolism forms an analogy such as, well, why is a church a candlestick? It sheds light. It should, or its light's gone out and it's worthless. But a true church should shed light, and it should be the light of Christ, not the traditions of men. So, and we completed in chapter 2 down to verse 18, we're about to start another church. It happens to be one of them he's not all that pleased with. Chapter 2, verse 18, a word of wisdom from our Father, come with me to the first day of the millennium

And let John show you what the churches were doing just before the end. Verse 18 reads, chapter 2, Revelation. And unto the angel of the church of Thyatira, write these things, saith the Son of God, who hath his eyes like unto a flame of fire, and his feet are like fine brass. In other words, in his translated body, there he is, that shining that he showed up with on the Mount of Transfiguration, showing the world that he is Christ. Verse 19, he speaks to this church. I know thy works, at least they do work, and charity, and service, and faith, and thy patience. Those are good signs. And thy works, and the last to be more than the first. And the works is what, as when we get to chapter 14, verse 13, you'll find out works is the only thing you can take with you when you die. And your righteous robe is woven together from your righteous acts. You got righteous acts, you'll have a good robe. You got no righteous acts, you're naked. That's not a good sign. Okay. So here he speaks to them in that wise, verse 20. Notwithstanding, besides all that, I have a few things against thee, because thou sufferest that woman Jezebel, which calleth herself a prophetess. She claims to be a preacher, claims to know a lot of Bible, just got it down pat, to teach and to seduce my servants to commit fornication. In other words, she teaches them to follow the Antichrist. This is why Jesus would say in Mark 13, many will come in my name, meaning they're going to claim to be Christian preachers, but don't let them deceive you. And to eat things sacrificed unto idols. And this is not the Jezebel of old history. This is the Jezebel you will read of in Revelation chapter 17, riding that scarlet-colored beast. It is the Christian world and the rest of the world that whore after the false Christ, thinking he is Jesus. And the sad part is they use religion to drive people into that. This is why that Christ would say, in other words, you are told by many religions, you don't have to understand Revelation, you're going to be gone. When the word rapture is not even in the Bible, it's not in the manuscripts. I don't care what some man might tell you, the Latin says, the Hebrew and the Greek leave out the word rapture. It's not there. But quite the contrary, what does she teach then? Well, you know what? God warned you about it a long, long time ago. And you're not going to have it, but I feel led to take you there anyway. It's in Ezekiel chapter 13, and he says there concerning his people, he says in verse 4 of chapter 13 concerning this Jezebel, O Israel, thy prophets are like the foxes in the desert. They knock off the little blooms of truth where you never get the truth exactly. You have not gone up into the gaps, neither made up the hedge of the house of Israel to stand in the battle day of the Lord, in the day of the Lord. The day of the Lord's where we're at. Okay. Don't ever let anybody tell you this is past history. It doesn't happen till the day of the Lord. They have seen vanity and lying divination, saying, the Lord saith, and the Lord hath not sent them. And they have made others to hope that they would confirm the word. They claim to be prophetess, claim to be preachers. Have you not seen a vain vision? And have you not spoken a lying divination, whereas you say the Lord saith it, and albeit I have not spoken? God said, I didn't send them. They're lying to you. He goes on a little bit further, and he says in the 18th verse of that 13th chapter of Ezekiel, and say thus, and thus saith the Lord God, woe to the women that sew pillows to all armholes and make kerchiefs upon the head of every stature to hunt souls. Will you hunt the souls of my people?

pillowcases or coverings, kerchiefs, over my outreach saving knuckles, my hand, to save people and try to tell them, you know a better way to salvation. God didn't send them. You want to listen to them, you do it. Most of you that study with me have Strong's Concordances. I insist that you check out the word armholes here and know that it's knuckles, fingers, phalanges, and it's God's that they're covering. Verse 19, and will you pollute me among my people for handfuls of barley and for pieces of bread, for money, to slay the souls that should not die, to save the souls alive that should not live, by your lying to my people that hear your lies? You don't have to understand God's word. You're going to be gone. You're going to fly out of here. Verse 20, listen carefully. Wherefore, thus saith the Lord God, behold, I am against. If God is against something, you're in a heap of hurt. Okay. I am against your pillows, wherewith you there hunt the souls to make them fly, rapture. And I will tear them from your arms and will let the souls go, even the souls that you hunt to make them fly. Your kerchiefs also will I tear. I'm going to rip them up and deliver my people out of your hand, and they shall be no more in your hand to be hunted, for you shall know that I am the Lord. I'm the Savior. I'm the one that saves, not you, not lying hypocrites. Now, never judge anyone, but at the same time, if someone tries to point out to you and has the nerve to say, you don't have to understand God's word, listen to me. You know, you would be a sick puppy if you allowed some man to put himself over the word of God. I don't really know that there would be hope for you if you didn't have a big attitude adjustment. Our Heavenly Father created you just like you are. Your DNA is different. Your fingerprints are different. He wanted someone just like you, unique. But he wants you to love him because that gives him pleasure. I don't know, how long has it been since you told him you loved him? How long has it been since you really studied God's word to know what his feelings are, what his wishes are? So beware the Jezebel, my friend, that claims to be a church, that claims to be prophets, knows what tomorrow brings. You don't have to worry, listen to me. God's saying, it'll put you in a heap of hurt. And like I said, when we get to the 17th chapter, you'll learn exactly who this is speaking of. And those that like to listen to her lies. Verse 21, returning to chapter 2 of the great book of Revelation. And I gave her space to repent of her fornication. And she repented not, just kept teaching that same old malarkey. Verse 22, behold, I will cast her into a bed, and them that commit adultery with her into great tribulation, except they repent of their deeds. That's the apostasy that's coming, sending the false Christ first, and that's the bed of fornication. You're supposed to spiritually wait and be a virgin for a great wedding with the true Christ. I don't know, don't be deceived. Christ is saying here, I myself will send deception if you want to believe it. Do you know where he said this again? He said it in 2 Thessalonians chapter 2, verses 8 and 9. He said, if you want to believe that lie, I'll help you out. I'll send you strong delusion. Believe God's word and let the traditions of men that make God's word void fall by the wayside. Repent, stay with the plan of Almighty God. And the simplicity in which he teaches you in this great book of Revelation. Verse 23, and I will kill her children with death. They're going to be spiritually dead. This doesn't mean a physical death, spiritually dead. Why?

0: Satan, as they speak, I will put upon you none other burden. And so it is that, do you know the depths of Satan? Do you know his children? And the fact that he does come, he does deceive. Christ taught it again. Christ taught it in John, St. John, chapter 8, verse 44. He said, I know you claim to be Abraham's children, which being translated means the father of many nations, but you don't do those deeds. You do the deeds of your father who was a murderer in the beginning. Well, now that's difficult, isn't it? Who was the first murderer? Well, it was Cain, of course. And Kenites are the false ones placed on earth by Satan himself, whereby he could operate and have the deception and prepare his seat. And God allows it. Why? To see who loves him and who's going to love Satan. That's what this earth age is about. Satan rebelled in the first earth age. God chose to destroy that earth age and cause each entity to be born innocent of woman to make their mind up. Are you going to follow God or are you going to follow Satan? And he makes it so simple the child can understand it. Concerning the parable of the tares. That's why Christ uses parables. And he said, leave the tares alone. They look just like the wheat growing. But when seed comes, they are black and bitter and poisonous, rather than the rich golden grain of wheat that we make bread from. And Christ is that bread of life, the true bread. But the disciples couldn't even understand that. And they would say, and this is a secret that has been kept secret from the foundations of the world, as it is written in Matthew chapter 13, verse 35. Okay. But listen to the words of Jesus concerning that seed of Satan, concerning Satan's way. Then Jesus sent the multitude away and went into the house, and his disciples came unto him, saying, declare unto us the parable of the tares of the field. We don't get it. Don't speak in a parable. Just lay it out for us. And he answered, and he said unto them, he that soweth the good seed is the Son of Man. In other words, the good wheat, and the field is the world. Well, let's let him explain it. 38. The field is the world, this world age. The good seed are the children of the kingdom. But the tares are the children of the wicked one. Now, how many wicked ones do we have? One head, Satan, of course, the devil. Verse 39, the enemy that sowed them is the devil. The harvest is the end of the world, and the reapers are the angels. And so it is that the tares are gathered and cast into the flaming fire. Now, it is very possible that a Kenite, which that's simply a Hebrew word that means the sons of Cain, even if they love the Lord Jesus Christ, they are no longer children of the wicked one, but children of God. Salvation is for whomsoever will. But at the same time, this deception, this falseness that is fostered upon the world for those that choose to believe the so-called prophets that God did not send, without checking them out in a letter that your father sent to you. It's a letter of love. Have you read it? You know, if somebody writes you a letter of love and it's as close the nearest relative you got, like our Heavenly Father, I would think that you would have read it. You know, otherwise it's going to hurt his feelings, because he pleads with you and warns you. This is why he sets up this letter to the seven churches, two of them pleasing to God. You better be in a church that teaches what those two teach, because it's very plain and obvious where a child can understand. Returning to chapter 2, and let's pick it up, if we may, with the next verse, would be verse 25. But that which ye have already hold, that which you already have, that which you have already, hold fast till I come. In other words, if you have that knowledge and so forth, don't mix in with those that follow the false teaching. 26, and he that overcometh and keepeth my works, not Satan's, my works, unto the end, all the way to the end, to him will I give power over the nations. That strength, not to be deceived, but to have that power. 27, and he shall rule them with a rod of iron, that's to say Jesus Christ. He's coming back this time, not as a babe to be crucified, but as King of Kings and Lord of Lords, and he will rule with that rod of iron. As the vessels of a potter shall they be broken to shivers, even as I received of my Father. In other words, there's a day of correction coming. I think you can sense from this, he's a little bit upset because they've done this to his children. If somebody did this to one, you know, our Father has love and emotions just like anyone else. If someone pulled one of your children off to the side and filled them full of hypocrisy and lies about you and pulled them away from you, I think you'd be a little upset about it too. I think that's human nature. And God is supernatural, more natural than all of us. Now, our Heavenly Father, he doesn't like that. Now listen carefully. Verse 28, and I will give him the morning star. Do you know what this really means? It means I will give you the truth of the morning star. You see, within this, he lets you know. Because if you were to go to Isaiah chapter 14, verse 12, and we're not going to, but you might make a note in your own mind. You see, Satan claims to be the morning star also. So who are you going to believe? It would tell you in Isaiah chapter 14, verse 12, how art thou fallen, O Lucifer? How art thou as we? Lucifer, what does Lucifer mean in the Hebrew tongue? Morning star. Every name that Christ possesses, Satan copies. Christ is called Christ. Satan instead of Christ. Christ is called the morning star. Satan called the morning star also. But did you notice he said, if you will stick with it, if you'll learn the truth, if you'll read my letter as it is written, I will give you the truth of that morning star where you know the difference. You know how simple God's word is and how men like to twist it and turn it. And it continues on in that Isaiah chapter 14 and declares Satan is going to be cast into the abyss, the pit. And then it's written in that 14th chapter that all people during the millennium, and that's what we're reading up here, is just before and after the first day of the millennium. During the millennium, they walk up to the edge of that abyss and look in Isaiah chapter 14 and say, is this the man that deceived the world? He's called a man. The Hebrew word is ish in the Hebrew manuscripts. He claims to be really something. But he's a failure. He's a dead man walking. Why would you follow someone like that? Or why would you listen to some ratchet jaw that would lead you astray away from these scriptures of truth? The simplicity in which Christ brings it forth. Again, I'll say it. I know it upsets some where a child can understand it. But you would let someone deceive you into a bed of fornication, spiritually speaking. You know, this is why Jesus uses analogies that you can feel and understand. This is why in Mark 13 and in Matthew 24, he says, woe to you that are with child when I return. What he's speaking of is a spiritual impregnation so that you could understand his feelings. In other words, he is our husband and he has been away for 2,000 years. If he comes home and finds you with a cradled baby and nursing it, what does that mean? It means you were untrue. And that's what Christ is talking about. Nursing it along means you weren't only deceived by Satan, but you're nursing along his religion, his work. It is common that many people like to serve God, and they truly think he is God, only he's the deceiver, and you do not want to fall into that lot. What a terrible end to be a Christian all your life and want to do what is right, and to allow some ratchet jaw to mislead you, sowing cases over the real truth of God's word, his outreach knuckles, phalanges of salvation to save you, come to me, children, and steer you in a different direction. And you would allow that? I think not. I think you want to serve him. I think you want him to give you that morning star, meaning the truth whereby you're never deceived. Verse 29, he that hath an ear, let him hear what the Spirit saith unto the churches. Do you have ears to hear? Do you have eyes to see? That's very important. When Christ adds that statement, it means I'm talking to you. I'm talking real simple, right down where the rubber meets the road. Do you have ears to hear what I'm saying? Chapter 3 and verse 1, and unto the church, that's the one church you don't want to be a part of, okay? Chapter 3, verse 1, and unto the angel of the church of Sardis, here comes another church, write these things, saith he that hath the seven spirits of God and the seven stars. The seven stars are the angels sent to the churches. I know thy works, that thou hast a name that thou livest and are dead. You're spiritually deader than a hammer. This was a place of much commerce, and the old mother of the so-called heaven was dwelt there. Verse 2, be watchful. You are watchmen, watch. And strengthen the things which remain that are already to die. For I have not found thy works perfect before God. Not happy. You don't want to belong to this church. Well, what was that, Sardis? Who is that? It's what they teach. Okay. The false one. Verse 3, remember, therefore, how thou hast received and heard, and hold fast and repent. If therefore thou shalt not watch, I will come on thee as a thief, and thou shalt not know what hour I will come unto thee. That hour he comes is the hour of following the hour of temptation. You don't want to be tempted at that time. The hour of temptation is when Satan himself appears as the false Messiah and tries to tempt people. We don't find him tempting. We find him to be an abomination. Verse 4, thou hast a few names even in Sardis, which have not defiled their garments, and they shall walk with me in white, for they are worthy. And here we begin to see a sign of what those white robes are made up from. Verse 5, he that overcometh, the same shall be clothed in white raiment, and I will not blot out his name out of the book of life, but I will confess his name before my Father and before his angels. In other words, your name is in that book of life. It's a fantastic book. Do you know something else? That your name is not only in that book, but all the things you have done, good and bad, that you have not repented of are there also. They're written. That's where your letter, you can't put your letter in some church here on earth and have it mean anything necessarily. Your letter is in heaven, and Father keeps books, not man. And when you sin, it goes in the book, but when you repent, it's erased. But the good that you do remains. Good acts cover a multitude of sins, makes up for it. you want to take something real serious about this. Being blotted out. Whoa, what does that mean? It means exactly what it says. Those that do not overcome, they're going to be blotted out. They're going to be removed from the book of life because they're dead. Not only dead flesh, but the second death, which is death of the soul, they're gone forever. They're blotted out like they never existed. You don't want that. Not when the beautiful time with our Heavenly Father opens at that same time and we move into the eternity in a beautiful, wonderful world restored back to its original place where we don't have earthquakes, we don't have jet streams. The firmament moves back to protect this earth where it was before it fell. And what a wonderful place this earth is when God himself returns to this earth at the end of the millennium, the full Godhead de jure to rule and reign and for the eternity. You don't want to be blotted out. Therefore, do as God would have you do in these churches. Analyze it. Well, what do we have to go by yet? You've only got one church we've covered that he was pleased with, and that was the church of Smyrna. Because they knew those that claimed to be of our brother Judah and did lie and were the synagogue of Satan, lying to people. Does your church teach that? If it doesn't, God's not pleased with it. We'll have one more church. It's the next one after this. It's called the Church of Philadelphia. It's a church of brotherly love. Do you know what that church teaches? Those that claim to be of our brother Judah and do lie and are the synagogue of Satan. Does your church teach that? Then if it doesn't, you're kind of in a heap of hurt. You need to stick with what Jesus finds pleasing, what pleases God, if you want his blessings, if you want his knowledge, if you want to be a true child of God, you will listen. In the next lecture, we will go right into that Church of Philadelphia. The second church, and only the first and second that Christ was pleased with out of these seven. It gives you a good road map to what pleases God. I would think that you would want to please him. I would think that's just human nature. Don't miss that next lecture. Bless your heart. You listen a moment. Won't you please?
1: The Mark of the Beast on CD is our free introductory offer to you. 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It is getting late in the game. You need to know what the Mark of the Beast is. As it's written in Revelation chapter 13, verse 8, many will be deceived. There is no need for you to be deceived. Christ said in Mark 13, 23, "Behold, I have foretold you all things." 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Don't be deceived by Satan.
0: And there we are back again. Let's have the 800 number, please. 1-800-643-4645. That number is good from Puerto Rico throughout the U.S., Alaska, Hawaii, all over Canada. If the Spirit moves and you have a question, you share it. Once you do that, please never ask a question about a particular reverend, denomination, or organization. We do not judge people. Absolutely do not. We have one judge, that's our Father. You have the right to spiritually discern who you want to fellowship with, who you want to associate with, but don't judge. That gets on our Father's toes, okay? At this time it would. And so make sure you don't ask a question that would put us in a position of judgment, because we won't do it. Our Father is that judge. Those of you that listen by shortwave around the world, it's always a pleasure hearing from you. And your announcer at the end of the hour will give you our mailing address. Now, you got a prayer request, you don't need that number. You don't need an address. Why? God's a heart knower. He knows what you're thinking. You don't even have to say it out loud. And he has time for you. You're one of his own. You know, he may not love what you do, but he does love you. That's why he created you, for his pleasure. Documentation, the last verse in chapter 4 of the great book of Revelation we're now in. For his pleasure. So let him know you love him. It pays great dividends. It pleases him. And when you please him, he's going to please you. Let's go to his throne. Father, around the globe we come. We ask that you lead, guide, direct, Father. Touch in Yeshua's precious name. Thank you, Father. Amen. Okay, question time. Jacob from Kentucky. Pastor Murray, can you explain the difference between translated and transliterated? Thank you. Let's say that to translate is simply to take from one language and translate that alphabet into the alphabet of the language you're translating it to. To transliterate is to ignore the alphabet and take the meaning of the word in that language and translate it to the meaning of the word in the language you're translating into. Example, Moses. Moses, of course, we're all familiar with him, but it is only translated. You don't know what Moses means in English from that. But in the Hebrew tongue, Moses being transliterated, that means the meaning translated also, means drawn from the water. Because that's where he got his name when his folks put him into the Nile River and let him go along out there in that little basket and drifted into Pharaoh's place, and they drew him from the river and called him Moses. So that's the difference between translated and transliterated. This is why that many times you will find, as we study, I will translate and then transliterate so that you have a better understanding of the manuscripts. Kathy from Montana, I'd like to know what the mark of the beast is. Well, where is it? Well, it's in your forehead. What is in your forehead? Your brain. So if your brain is marked, that is to say, if you're deceived, then you already have that mark. If you have listened to false teachers and you're willing to accept the first Messiah that appears on this earth soon, it'll be in this generation of the fig tree, then you're in a heap of hurt. You've already got the mark in your forehead. Well, what about in your hand? It means it's the same thing with giving nurse, as I mentioned, with being spiritually impregnated. To receive his mark in your hand means you're going to pitch in and help his church. Hey, let me volunteer in your church and do a little work here for you. Okay. That's when they are against Almighty God and you're helping them out, that's bad news. But that's what it means. It is a thing, you know, they could, many people are going to teach you, they're going to tattoo 666 on your forehead. Now, that is so silly that, do you think Satan is that stupid? He's not. They're not going to tattoo, for example, if you're a true Christian and you love the Lord God Almighty, they could tie you up and tattoo you from head to toe with 666, and it would not change the fact that you loved Almighty God and were a true servant. Marks don't have anything to do with it unless they're in your forehead, which is your thought process, and you are deceived and worship the false Christ. That is the mark of the beast. Incidentally, that's the only free tape we have here at the chapel is the Mark of the Beast. If you've never had it and want to request it, it is yours. James from Virginia. Are Cain and Abel the sons of Adam? You let the Bible answer the question for you. You have Cain's genealogy separate from Adam's. You will not find Cain in Adam's genealogy. Let me tell you where to go and check it out. Go to chapter 5 in the great book of Genesis, meaning in the beginning. You will find that Adam's genealogy begins. Abel was slain, so he's not there. There was no progeny. You will not find Cain in Adam's genealogy because Cain was not a child of Adam. Okay. Cain was a child of exactly who Christ taught you he was in St. John chapter 8, verse 44. This is why the first prophecy in the Bible concerning the outcome between Satan and Christ is in Genesis chapter 3, verse 15 and 16, where God said to the serpent, I will put enmity between thy seed, that's the serpent's seed, and the woman's seed. You will bruise his heel, meaning you're going to nail him to the cross, but he's going to bruise your head. And that's going to happen yet. Susie from Ohio, question. In Matthew 24, Mark 13, and Luke 21, it states we may die or are beaten or imprisoned for God's sake. I thought that not a hair on our heads could be touched or hurt. Does that just mean Satan just can't destroy souls but can destroy our earthly bodies? He will not touch your earthly body, but he will destroy your soul if you allow it. That's what he's after. Always remember this, as it is written in the book of Daniel and in the book of Revelation, Satan comes in prosperously and peacefully. He doesn't come in tearing stuff up. He doesn't come in destroying the world. I mean, it is just the opposite. He's like the lamb slain. Peace, peace, peace. And people just swarm. They will, as you're going to find out in this book of Revelation, the whole world whores after him unless you happen to have the truth. And so it is. And as it is written in Luke 21, he can't harm a hair on your head. What it means is you're going to be delivered up before death. Well, who's death? Make a note of it. Hebrews chapter 2, verse 14. Christ came to this earth to destroy death, which is to say the devil. The devil is death, and you're certainly delivered up before him, but we can cut it. We got power over him. Don't ever let somebody see you sweat on your first cruise. You're a child of God. Act like it. Marilyn from Texas, what is the difference between the Holy Spirit and the conscience and Ezekiel 13:7? Have you not a vain vision, and have you not spoken a lying divination, whereas you say the Lord saith it, albeit I have not spoken? Isn't that ironic that I read this to you earlier in the lecture? It's Ezekiel 13 concerning sewing kerchiefs over my saving hands. The difference between the Holy Spirit and your conscience is the Holy Spirit and your spirit, for your conscience is your thought process, which is your spirit. Every person has their own spirit. You can use that spirit for good, or you can find somebody that's got a bad spirit. They're evil. And it's not a very pretty sight. So your conscience is your inner thought. Your spirit is the intellect of your soul. But your soul is your very being, your life. And whichever body you're in, whether it's a spiritual body or the flesh body, your soul, I like to translate it self. Your self is in that body, and it transfers from one to the other. As the flesh dies, the soul goes immediately. The spirit body steps out, soul with it. Okay? Pastor Marilyn from Colorado, my daughter doesn't believe babies have a soul at conception. Well, she's wrong. The Bible states so. You need to go to Luke chapter 1, verse 44 and tell her what, read it to her. Let her know what happens. It's the same day Mary conceived Messiah. She ran instantly to her cousin's house. Her cousin was Elizabeth. Elizabeth was a Levite. Mary's father was of Judah, but Mary's mother was a Levite. Therefore, Christ is both of the priest line and the king line, which makes prophecy come to its fulfillment. But the moment, on the day that Mary conceived, as she approached Elizabeth, it wasn't Elizabeth that was aware of the Holy Spirit that was embedded in Mary, but John, who was 6 months in Elizabeth's womb, leapt as Mary approached, feeling the presence of the Holy Spirit. You might let her know that. You bet a baby has a soul and a spirit. Why? It's life. Okay, who do I have here? I have Pastor Murray. I've been studying with you since 94. I guess I don't have a name. I have a question. My son asked me, do angels have souls? Well, of course they do. This is why God would say to the angels, let us create man in our image, meaning the angelic being's soul is in you. You were with the Father, and you were in the angelic form, spiritual body. But then when your mother conceived, that soul was placed in that womb. And naturally, angels are people. This is why we will read in St. John, in the Revelation here, before we complete it, where John will fall down at the feet of a person, an angel, and he'll say, get up, I'm just a fellow servant. We're all the same. Regardless of what body you're in, we're all fellow servants of Almighty God. Yogesh from Georgia, since the atheists do not believe in God, how will the Antichrist convince them and others to sincerely, since he cannot read minds, worship and serve him? For example, would not the atheists pretend to worship him just so they can prosper financially during his reign? Yogesh, I think you underestimate the power of the false Christ, his ability to convince. You need to read Mark 13 over again, where Christ would say, for when the, not maybe, but the Antichrist shall come, and for the elect's sake, I have shortened the time. He shortened the time from 7 years to a 5-month period for the false Messiah. Otherwise, he says, there would be no flesh saved. That's how convincing he is. They will run to him, fall over him, stumble over him when he performs miracles in the sight of people, such as snapping his fingers and lightning come from heaven. They'll go ape over him. And as probably an atheist would be begging him for forgiveness that they never believed in God, and he's Satan. That's what deception will do for you. Don't underestimate how well Satan can convince people. Elaine from Canada, I always thought the angels were of a different makeup or substance than the human souls or spirits, but the fallen angels came to earth and had relations with humans, Genesis chapter 6, they did. How could this be? Does it mean in the flesh or in the spirit relationship? What is manna? Well, it's angels' food. You got that right. Where did it come from? It fell from heaven. And as the book of Psalms declares, it's angels' food. Angels' food sustains the angelic body. Angels' food also sustains these flesh bodies. It did 40 years in the wilderness. And the manna falling from heaven, food. So we were made in the exact image in this earth age of the male was of the angelic being. And can a male impregnate a woman? Of course he can. Well, so could they. Howard from California. I understand the mark of the beast fully. What bothers me are the commandments to come out from among them and be ye separate. You know the reference. How do we do this when we must carry the beast mark or by memory we're not going to be carrying any mark. And how do we come out from her? It's not talking about physically coming out. You were sent here to help them. It means to come out of them spiritually, stop listening to lies, and come into the truth. That's a separation. You can be standing right next to them and you're still separate. You got work to do. We're not going to run off somewhere and hide in the woods. You know, a coward dies 1,000 deaths. A brave man only dies one time. Okay. We have to stand. We have work to do, and we're going to do it. And to separate yourself from lies and fiction is to come into the truth, regardless of where physically you're standing, geographically and or otherwise, okay? Jeannie from Texas. I'm from Texas, and I'm 10 years old. My question to you is, did God create aliens from outer space? My mom watches and loves your program every morning. Well, you give her a big hug for me. Will you do that, Jeannie? I will appreciate it. Jeannie, I only can go by what God's word says. And when you go to Ezekiel chapter 1, it says in verse 4 that this amber-colored vehicle appeared. The word in the Hebrew manuscripts is highly polished bronze. In other words, it was metallic, highly polished, and it was a wheel. In other words, it was a disc. But Ezekiel has to describe this because all he's ever seen a wheel on is a cart. And he said, the wheel didn't go by your side like a cart wheel. It went like this. It was on its side. It had windows in it, and there were people in it. And every time the vehicle turned, the people turned also, naturally. They'd fall out if they didn't, okay? But he said they looked not where they went. In other words, he was used to a donkey. When you're going to turn, you turn the head, or a person, you turn, and then after you turn, then you the whole thing goes, okay? He said, but this was round, and it just went wherever it wanted to. But who was aboard it? This is answering your question. God and his throne. He's not an alien, okay? They're simply children of God. And so it is. I know we have a lot of fiction concerning aliens. God created all the beings there are, and they are either in angelic or human form. It so happened that in those vehicles mentioned in Ezekiel, God and his cabinet, I'll call it, were with him. Patrick from Illinois. Cain killed Abel and went to live in Nod, where he knew his wife. Where did she come from? Was that his sister? No, of course not. He didn't have a sister in the land of Nod. Unfortunately, most people don't realize in the Hebrew manuscripts that on the sixth day, God created both male and female. That's all the races of the world. He created them on the sixth day, told some of them to go fish and some of them to go hunt, but then he rested the seventh day, and on the eighth day, he created in the Hebrew tongue, Eth Ha'adam. This is a different man. And named him Adam, which means ruddy complected in the Hebrew tongue, and through him would come Christ, which would be the savior of all the races. But the races were there, and Cain went to the land of Nod, where the sixth day creation was, and married one of them. There's no great mystery there. You know, many scholars, so-called, have let me know, you teach the six-day creation, and people are going to call you a racist. I teach God's word unashamedly, and I never apologize for it. There are different races on this earth because God wanted different races. They're exactly the way he created them. That's the way he loves them. That's the way he wants them, period. How could I be called a racist for speaking of God's own beautiful creation? And so it is. You know, the sad part is many scholars make up Lilith as a wife Adam had even before Eve to explain to other people. And that's a lie. Don't you ever believe that. And probably many of you have never heard of it to start with, but warning to those that have. Greg from South Carolina, I was wondering if God's elect earned the right to be the elect in the first earth age. Is that like reincarnation or something? No, it isn't. God so loved the world he gave his only begotten son that whosoever would believe upon him should not die, perish, but have everlasting. That means deathlessness in the Greek tongue. Never stop existing. From the first earth age here to what will be, nobody has ever stopped existing, even Satan. He's still bound and locked up, being helped by Michael. God is not the God of the dead, but of the living. Abraham, where is Abraham? Well, if you read the parable Christ taught in Luke 16, you find out that Abraham is right there in paradise. And Lazarus was embracing him. So God is the God of the living, not the dead. And I'm out of time again. Hey, I love you all because you enjoy studying our Father's word. Most of all, God loves you for it. It's a letter he sent to you. And it makes his day. And when you make God's day, boy, is he going to make yours. You can always rest assured of that. He loves you. Return that love to him. We are brought to you by your tithes and offerings. If we've helped you, you help us keep coming to you. Once you do that, you bless God. You know what? He will always bless you. He is, as he states in Isaiah chapter 43, verse 26, remind me of all the promises I've made to you. Let's talk about them. He knows what they are, but he wants to know if you do, so I can justify you, make it right with you. Talk to him. Most of all, you stay in his word. Every day in his word's a good day, even with trouble. Know why? Jesus is the living word.
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The Book of Ezekiel. What a fantastic study, this Book of Ezekiel. The Book of Ezekiel that covers, if you would, those vehicles, those circular discs. In the Hebrew, it states very clearly that that whirlwind with the color amber traced back to the Hebrew, highly polished bronze. What an exciting thing that God's Word informs us on all things. Ezekiel, one of my favorite prophets of the Bible, probably more written, not probably, but absolutely more written on what will happen in the millennium age than even the book of Revelation. Ezekiel guiding you through it, what God will expect at the final battle, Armageddon and Hamagog, recorded in this great prophecy. I know you're going to enjoy it, the book of Ezekiel.

0: Welcome to the Shepherd's Chapel Network Family Bible Study Hour with Pastor Arnold Murray. Wisdom is understanding God's Word. Pastor Murray's unique teaching approach brings God's Word alive with meaning as he takes you on a chapter-by-chapter, verse-by-verse study of God's letter to you, the Bible. And now here is Pastor Arnold Murray.
1: Good day to you. God bless you. Say welcome to the Shepherd's Chapel. Welcome to this family Bible study hour. Ready to get back in our Father's Word. 1 Corinthians chapter 7. We're going to pick it up about verse 33 here in a moment. Paul is answering a letter that came from Corinth, probably from Chloe's house. And we don't have a copy of that letter, and we don't know what questions were asked. But through this seventh chapter, as he's answering that letter, you can kind of piece it together as what the problems were. And other than that, it's just good all-around advice on how to serve God and be pleasing to God and the Holy Spirit and to live in these flesh bodies. Having said that, let's just pick it up and get right with it. Chapter 7, verse 33, a word of wisdom from our Father, and it reads, "But he that is married careth for the things that are of the world, how he may please his wife." In other words, when it comes to teaching God's word and other things, naturally, it is better for one, if they're going to be traveling on the road, as he said before, because back then they didn't have automobiles or fast transportation, you would be gone for months at a time. So it was a lot better to be single, where you didn't have to worry about pacifying the wife to keep focused on the spirit part of your journey rather than the world in which you live. I personally believe in this modern day, with communication and transportation, that it does not make that much difference. You can be married, and if you are disciplined, you still focus and keep your mind on God's word, and second comes family. But first comes our Father. As Jesus would say at one time, you must love your family less, pick up my cross and follow me. He didn't say you should not love your family, you should. But he said you've got to love them less than your salvation, that is to say Almighty God. This same thing works even in combat. A single person can focus, in most cases, not always, in most cases he's not worried about things of this world, such as his children or his wife, and he's in combat. He's simply worries about taking care of the enemy. So it is with most married men, because they are disciplined as well. Discipline is a beautiful thing. Verse 34. "There is difference also between a wife and a virgin. The unmarried woman careth for the things of the Lord, that she may be holy both in body and in spirit." In other words, she does not have a husband to contend with. She does not have children. She pays strict attention to God. Again, I still say, though, a married woman today can discipline herself, please God, and still please family.

But she that is married careth for the things of this world, how she may please her husband and her family, and rightfully so. But discipline takes care of that, allotment, control. And a true Christian has no problem whatsoever with this today. Verse 35, and this I speak for your own profit, not that I may cast a snare upon you, and not that I want to hamper what you're doing or your life, but for that which is comely, or that means seemly, which is natural, and that ye may attend upon the Lord without distraction. He says, I'm thinking in terms of what's best for you, especially if you feel called to go out and teach God's word at that time, not this time. At this time, you can still do these things by disciplining yourself and keeping things in a row as they should be, order after order, and pleasing God, and at the same time having compassion and love for your family. Verse 36, but if any man think that he behaveth himself uncomely toward his virgin, if she pass the flower of her age, and need so require, let him do what he will, he sinneth not, let them marry. And verse 37, nevertheless, he that standeth steadfast in his heart or mind, having no necessity, both hath power over his own will, and hath so decree in his heart that he will keep his virgin, doeth well. That's good also. 38, and here we go to the father, 38. So then he that giveth her in marriage doeth well, but he that giveth her not in marriage doeth better. And many might say, well, what is this talking about? Well, think of Philip. He had four daughters, four of them. They were all virgins, but there's a lot more to that story. They were all prophetess. In other words, they were teachers, and they carried forth the word of God. And being virgins and not being encumbered with a family or man, they were able to convert many of the people from Gaza up through Tyre in that area that where Philip was able to go that Israel never conquered. And those girls, certainly they got a lot done, along with their father, of course, Philip. But it was better that they did not marry, because they were focused, disciplined, and they got it done. Verse 39, the wife is bound by the law as long as her husband liveth. But if her husband be dead, she is at liberty to be married to whom she will, only in the Lord, and letting the Lord's will be done, and as Father would decree. And as this seventh chapter is so written, if you are married to an unbeliever, if that unbeliever will interfere with you raising the children in a Christian home, or if that unbeliever stands in your way of studying, let him go. And so it is. Verse 40, but she is happier if she so abide after my judgment, and I think also that I have the Spirit of God. In other words, God has called me. I am a chosen vessel of his, as it's written in Acts chapter 9, and I feel that the Holy Spirit is in me, and I am at liberty in my ministry to give this advice. And I think chapter 7 is a very good chapter in telling you how to get along in these flesh bodies and spirit bodies in these times. Paul, what a teacher. And so it is. Very down to earth and yet very befitting, because we live on earth. Chapter 8, verse 1. Now as touching things offered unto idols, we know that we all have knowledge. Knowledge is puffed up, but charity edifieth. Now, a person that has knowledge and no charity, that's love. This puffed up means you're full of hot air. Knowledge can't

0: it's not doesn't amount to a hill of beans. So if somebody offers a steak to that idol and offers part of it to you, then you can readily enjoy that ribeye steak, because the idol is nothing. I don't care if he offered him a dozen of them. Hey, bring on, chow down. But you see, if there is a new person in Christianity present that does not have the love that you have for the Father and the Word and the knowledge, not puffed up knowledge, not hot air, but to know that idol is a piece of dirt, doesn't amount to anything. Enjoy the steak. But if it offend the young one, then the love that you have for God and his children will prevent you from partaking of that to be a stumbling block. So this has to do with teaching, and as a teacher, you must have that love. Many people make the great mistake, the blowing up hot air, that they see a new student and they feel that they have to show, I want to tell you how much I know, the knowledge that I have. I mean, I speak different languages and I've read many manuscripts, and I want you to know that coming out the gate that I have great wisdom in Father's Word. That's, and then dump on them. That's not going to do anything other than present a bunch of hot air, okay? Because you're presenting yourself rather than the Word of God. You have to slow down. You go to, you know, if you're a good student of God's Word, you don't have to talk to someone but about 5 minutes. You know where they are. So you go to that level. It doesn't matter what you know. It's what they know. And then you gently, with love, bring them up or attempt to bring them up where you are over a period of time. If plant the seed, if the seed grows, fine. If not, leave it alone. God's not ready for them yet. So therefore, here we have as being as knowledge, true knowledge with love and understanding in how to deal with false religions. Verse 2, and if any man think that he knoweth anything, he knoweth nothing yet as he ought to know. If you think you're if you are a walking bank of knowledge, then I don't care how many years you teach and how many years you study, you're always going to learn something new. You don't know everything. Only our Father does that. So it's rather humbling to know there are you want to keep things in their proper perspective. That is to say, even if you have that knowledge without love, that's what it amounts to. You're just a bag of hot air walking around looking for a place to go instead of being useful in planting seeds and being able to reach people. Without love, you cannot do that. Verse 3, but if any man love God, the same is known of him. If you love our Heavenly Father, he has his hand on you and his blessings are there. And you cannot love God without loving his children, especially if you have the knowledge with charity, love, then you want to share that, but you want to do it as God would have you do it, because you love our Father and you love the Word. You love especially the living Word. Verse 4, as concerning therefore the eating of those things that are offered in sacrifice unto idols, we know that an idol is nothing in the world, and that there is none other God but one, that is our Heavenly Father. Verse 5, for though there be that are called gods, whether in heaven or in earth, as there be gods many and lords many. They claim to have them everywhere, on every corner. Okay. Verse 6, but to us there is but one God, our Father, the Father of whom are all things, and we in him, and one Lord Jesus Christ, That is God in our dimension, Emmanuel, God with us, as God would say in Genesis 1, coming out the gate, if you know anything. What did he say? He said, let us create man in our image, including himself. And when you see Jesus Christ, you have seen the Father. John chapter 14 documenting. By whom are all things, and we by him. In other words, we live by him. Now, so that you know a little bit about certain false teachers of gods and idols, it was permissible for their so-called teachers to take part of the offering of the animal, much as the priest of old day would. And what some of those would do is take it down to the marketplace and sell it in trade. And if you happen to own one of those steaks, many people would not eat it, but you can. Why? Because an idol is nothing. Doesn't amount to a hill of beans. That's what he's coming to here. Verse 7, howbeit, there is not in every man that knowledge. For some, with conscience of the idol, unto this hour eat it as a thing offered unto an idol. And their conscience, being weak, is defiled. Their conscience is sensitive. There may be a new Christian. And it would jar his faith to see you, who are well founded in the word and the love of God, eating a steak offered to an idol. To you, it's nothing. To him, it could be a great disappointment in you because of his sensitivity as a new Christian in understanding and having not the knowledge to know and understand, hey, there's only one God. It's our Father. It doesn't matter what somebody offers, a ribeye steak to a stick. It's still a ribeye steak. It's good chewing or whatever it may be. So you don't have to worry about it. Or if it's vegetables, if they're good vegetables, so be it. If they're offered to an idol, eat them. It's all right. It's fine. Verse 8, but meat commendeth us not to God. For neither if we eat are we the better, neither if we eat not are we the worse. In other words, this is not our strong point between us and God and pleasing God and serving God is meat. So you can do with it or without it when it comes to a weak Christian. If you are full of love and knowledge, you're not going to become a stumbling block to somebody you've just planted a seed with, if you can at all help it. That's called love. That's because you love the person, you would not offend them, and you want to bring them on into the deeper truths, or which is simply the simplicity in which God teaches. True wisdom and knowledge is to simplify that man has made difficult, whereby anyone can understand it with ease. That's what a true teacher is. That is what true wisdom is. Verse 9, but take heed, or you be careful, lest by any means this liberty of yours, that is to eat whatever you want to, become a stumbling block to them that are weak. You, if you have any love in your heart, you will not do that. I mean, after all, ultimately, Christ himself becomes a stumbling block when the Antichrist appears, because the ignorant believe Christ returns first, and they do not recognize that it is the false Christ, which means instead of Jesus, Antichrist. And they worship him rather than the true Christ. Therefore, the truth becomes a stumbling block. You don't want that to happen, and you don't want to participate in it. And once you understand that, you dedicate your life to seeing that people are awakened and see the real truth, whereby they do not go through that embarrassing, dreadful moment of worshiping Satan rather than the true Christ. So it is that knowledge puffed up without love, it doesn't care about the weak all that much. What about them? We don't need them. Yes, we do. That's what you were sent here for, was to help those that are at least trying to absorb the Word of God. And you are to exercise, protect, cultivate, water, and bring them on into that truth and bring them where you are, which is to say, not in hot air, but in the simplicity, common sense, in which Christ taught one Father, one baptism, one faith, not a bunch of malarkey. Okay. So there you have it. You don't want your freedom of and knowledge, which is a very good thing, to become a stumbling block or a bad thing to a weak person. Why? We care. The difference is we have that charity. And as verse 1 said, charity edifieth. It means it edits out the slow thinking. It edits out your bad thoughts. It edits out, love edits out mistakes. And love edits out you wanting to offend a weak one. You want to protect them. And so it is. Point made. Next verse, please. Verse 10. For if any man see thee, which has knowledge, sit at meat in the idol's temple, shall not the conscience of him which is weak be emboldened, rather, to eat those things which are offered to idols? He says this in a bit of irony, okay? You certainly, it would bring ruin. In other words, you wouldn't do that. You wouldn't necessarily go in an idol temple to do it anyway, okay? You'd buy it at the market or pass it off or at one of the believers' houses or whatever, but be that as it may, that's why it is said in irony a little bit. Verse 11, and though thy knowledge and through thy knowledge shall the weak brother perish for whom Christ died. Now think about that. In other words, the weak brother, if he were to see you do that, it would turn him away from the Word of God, and he would perish when Christ died on the cross to save him. And you, as one of Christ's representatives, have offended that one. You became a stumbling block. Therefore, love must always abound, and love must always be present when God's Word is present. God's Word is always present when common sense prevails. God's Word is always present when the simplicity in which Christ teaches is abounds and comes forward, is made public, is made known. Like Christ died so that we could have that freedom and that liberty. But don't ever use that liberty to offend. Verse 12, but when you sin so against the brethren, and wound their weak conscience, you sin against Christ. It becomes very wrong. That's when it would become wrong to eat a steak dedicated to an idol. Not because the steak is bad, and not because even the idol exists, it doesn't. But because that charity did not edify you to the point that you know better and would offend a weak one. 13, wherefore, if meat make my brother to offend, I will eat no flesh while the world standeth, lest I make my brother to offend. I will not do that in front of a weak person. I would prefer to go without. So this is, and naturally, this has nothing to do with eating meat that is natural and homegrown as Father would have us do, but we're talking about sacrifice to idols. If it would offend some brother, leave it alone. It's not that important. You do not need it. That liberty of yours, the right, you do not want it to become a wrong because of ignorance or weakness on someone's part. That's a short little chapter, but it has a great deal to say about wisdom in teaching. Wisdom without love, knowledge without love, can become a hurtful thing. So therefore, do not be condescending. Do not take your knowledge and use it as a weapon against the weak. It is a weapon against the enemy, but not against our brethren, not against the weak. True wisdom will not harm one. True wisdom always raises someone up. Charity, along with wisdom, brings compassion and understanding. Chapter 9 and verse 1. Am I not an apostle? We're going to have four questions here. Sharpen up. Apostle, what is apostle? One sent forth. Well, we know Christ met him on the road, sent him forth. Am I not free? We know he's free. His father was a Roman, freeborn. He didn't buy his freedom. He was freeborn. Have I not seen Jesus Christ our Lord? Question. Yes, he had. I mean, he observed Christ on the road to Damascus, talked with the Lord in more times than one. Another time, he would be in peril practically, and I mean, people threatening his life, and Jesus would appear to him and say, hey, don't worry, Paul, you're going to Rome. They're not going to bother you. Are not ye my work in the Lord? And of course they were. That's four questions. They were because he had brought the truth to them and they had believed. So these four things are all true. It's absolute. Verse 2. If I be an apostle, that's a sent one, unto others, yet doubtless I am to you. That's for sure. For the seal of mine apostleship are ye in the Lord. I mean, the very seal and guarantee that I am a sent one of the Lord is present right here at Corinth. It's obvious, it shows. And this is what Paul is saying, you are my credentials, basically. Though he, as if he needed credentials, Christ gave him his credentials, a threefold ministry to Israel, to the kings and queens, and to the ethnos, Gentiles, threefold. And he was able to handle that ministry quite handily. The answer was yes to all of these. And he said, you are the walking, living proof and seal that I am that apostle and have converted you, and you are now in Christ when you were not before I came. Verse 3, mine answer to them that do examine me is this. Verse 4, have we not power to eat and to drink? Power means right. Do you think that we have the right to eat and to drink with you? And the absolute answer is yes, of course. Verse 5, have we not power, or do we not have the right to lead about a sister, a wife, this means a Christian, as well as other apostles, and as the brethren of the Lord? And Cephas, of course, is Peter. And you will remember, yes, Peter had a wife. Remember, one of the first miracles that Christ performed was when he approached Peter's house. Peter's mother-in-law was ill, and Christ healed her, and she prepared for them, ministered unto them, meaning provided for them. She was ill no longer. So naturally the answer is yes. You have that right. And verse 6, or I only and Barnabas, have not we power or the right to forbear working? In other words, we would just as soon, rather than take a salary, we'd much rather practice our profession, which is tent making, and provide our own way. That's just the way we feel about it. That's what we would rather do. But servant is worthy of his hire. There's nothing wrong with any pastor taking a salary. There's not a thing in the world wrong with that. As a matter of fact, it's God's law. there are times and things and times in history, maybe that as Paul would know, it's better not to, but there's still, in God's law, you're not breaking it. It is your right to do that. But also at the same time, it was Paul's right to do it his own way if he so chose. God gives us free will to do and act as we should. And so that's the way it was. Verse 7. Who goeth to warfare any time at his own charges? That's his own expense. You don't. Okay. Who planteth the vineyard and eateth not the fruit thereof? In other words, whether the fruit be your profits or the fruit itself, that's what it's all about. It's only right that you do that, and you have the right to do that. Or who feedeth the flock and eateth not of the milk of the flock? Well, naturally, that's your wages for that. It's just natural. It's the natural. You know, you will always note that God's law usually is very natural. It is when people go against nature that they break God's law. God's law is really that simple when you get right down to it. I'll say it again. When God's law is always natural, common sense. It's when people go anti-natural or against nature itself that they break God's law, and boy, is he unhappy about situations like that. He makes you pay a big penalty for that. So it is. Verse 8. Say I these things as a man? Question. Or saith not the law the same also? Am I just some man talking, or does the law say this also? Of course it says it. It's written. Why? He's going to quote it. 9. For it is written in the law of Moses, thou shalt not muzzle the mouth of the ox that treadeth out the corn. Doth God take care of the oxen? And the answer is, of course he does. God takes care of everything. Why? He earns it. It's his right. It's the oxen's right to partake of the food in which he is providing for the effort and the man that is there. That's the way it is. And again, I will just leave you with this one thought. God's law is always that is natural and as things are. If you want to always do what's right, discern spiritually, but by what? How do you discern spiritually? By discerning spiritual facts. And I put a big underline under that word facts. Don't go off in boom land with people. Facts that are natural. That's what you go by. Don't miss the next lecture. Bless your hearts. Listen a moment, won't you please?
1: 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You need to know what the Mark of the Beast is. As it's written in Revelation chapter 13, verse 8, many will be deceived. There is no need for you to be deceived. Christ said in Mark 13:23, Behold, I have foretold you all things. 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
0: And there we are back again. Let's have the 800 number, please. 1-800-643-4645. That number is good from Puerto Rico throughout the U.S., Alaska, Hawaii, all over Canada. If the Spirit moves and you have a question, share it. Won't you do that? Please never ask a question about a particular reverend, denomination, or organization. We're not going to judge people. It's not our right. God is the judge. We got one Father. That's his obligation, his duty, and he does not need your help in judgment. It is a sin for you to judge people. But you do have the gift of God, if you're fortunate and blessed, of discernment, spiritual discernment. And that is to know who you should listen to, who you should not listen to, what you should log in your mind and what you should cast aside. That's God's gift to you in being able to pick up on common sense and follow his true teaching. Those of you that listen by shortwave, it's always a pleasure hearing from you, and your announcer at the end of the hour will give you our mailing address. It's always a pleasure hearing from you, and we thank you for that. Now, you got a prayer request, you don't need the number or an address. Why? God knows what you're thinking. Right now, he does. Why? He's got time for you. He loves you, but he wants that love returned. That's where blessings come from. Charity, loving him, serving him, letting him know. Won't you do that? Father, around the globe we come. We ask that you lead, guide, direct, Father. Touch in Yeshua's precious name. Thank you, Father. Amen. Okay, and question time. We're going to go with, let's see who we have here. We've got James from, don't know where James is from. I want you to know that I much appreciate your program on TV. My wife passed away on August the 17th, 2011, and I live alone, so I watch your program several hours a day. Well, God bless you. We're glad to have you with us. And you don't have to worry about what you send or anything. That's no problem. You, as God blesses, so do you. I hope to meet you in paradise. I can't wait to get out of this wheelchair and get my body whole. Thank you again. Question, will handicapped people get their whole body functions back in paradise? Absolutely. Spiritual bodies have no pain. Age means nothing to them, and they are whole and complete, and not as these flesh bodies, which are fragile. They get old. The age certainly has something to do with it. They are perishable, and whereby a spirit body is not. So we look forward to that. It's good to hear from you, James. Okay, Judy from Texas, thank you for your comment. I also heard a question about reinstating blood sacrifices during the millennium. This same preacher answered that in Ezekiel 43, it tells that there will be animal sacrifice again so that we will remember how important Christ's blood is to us. I would think this would be blasphemy. Well, it's untrue at best. Let's put it that way. Why? There will be no flesh in the millennium. We're in a different dimension. Read Isaiah chapter 11 concerning the animals in the millennium. There are no carnivores. They're all spirit. They have spirits also, and spirit bodies. And they are, God loves animals. He had them in the first earth age. He's got them in this one. He will have in the millennium, and he will have in the eternity. But there is no blood to sacrifice. And I would recommend that you, Judy, that you make a note of Hosea chapter 6, verse 6. I do not want your burnt offerings. He won't have it. I don't want your dead animals, in other words. Don't want your blood sacrifice. I want your mercy, that's just to say your love. So what you do in the millennium is you give sacrificial love to the Father. How could you help it? When you see him trying to drag all the sinners out of the fire that had no opportunity to learn truth, and they're blessed with hearing the word of God. How precious that is. Okay, Carol from Illinois. Okay, let's get your question. Where is it? My pastor says I'm wrong. I watch your shepherd. Okay. In chapter 4 of Genesis, it speaks of Eve bearing Cain, and again, she bare Abel. To me, that makes me believe the brothers are twins, because in Genesis chapter 5, it says that Adam knew his wife again, and she bare a son named Seth. I believe if Cain and Abel wasn't twins, it would stated that she conceived again. Well, you are right. My pastor says I'm wrong, but I can't find me any scripture to back it up. If you can help me with some scripture, I would gladly, I'd be glad to study it. I'm going to give you something. I don't know if your pastor is sharp enough to have the tools to understand himself to go into the Hebrew a little bit. Maybe he can, maybe he can't. I know you can. You take the word again, which if your concordance doesn't number it, it happens to be 3254 in the Hebrew manuscripts. Let me say it again. 3254 in the Hebrew manuscripts. The word again in 4:2 is Yasapha. And what it means is she bare Cain, and not again, but continued in labor and gave birth to Abel. They were twins, but one was a sheep. Why would God give them sheep and the other roots, which a Kenite cannot grow? And that's who Cain was the father of Kenites and always will be. That's your proof, is the word again in the Hebrew manuscripts. You got to remember this. When you're dealing with a pastor in a certain churches, they have to teach what the hierarchy says, or they lose their retirement. They lose probably their license or ordination, and maybe that'd be the lucky thing for them. And when you try to plant seeds with someone like that, you're in a very poor field, because they have a lot loaded against it to agree with truth. It can be very costly to them of this world, but it's very rewarding for what's in heaven. Just a plan of where to plant seeds. Pastors are poor ground. I know that may offend some for me to even say that, but the four stated reasons are ample. Ray from Arkansas, you teach us to say and not believe in the rapture, but as elect, we will be delivered up for a testimony. When do we know when it's okay to go up for a testimony? I don't believe in the rapture, but I want to know at what time do we go for a testimony. Well, remember what happens when you go for a testimony, as it's written in Mark chapter 13. You're not to say anything the Holy Spirit's going to speak through you, so naturally the Holy Spirit's going to guide you there. God's on the throne. He's in control. You will know adequately from the book of Revelation that and you will be delivered up for refusing the first Christ, which is the false Christ, as it is written in Mark 13. Janet from Tennessee. I am asking you how to put out a fleece to God. I can find nowhere to trust any other answer. Please give full instructions on where I can find this in the Bible. I am assuming only a baptized Christian can do this. Well, not necessarily. Probably you're talking about Gideon. And Gideon put an actual fleece from a sheep in Judges chapter 6, verse 37, along in there somewhere, out. And he said, Father, if this is true, don't let the dew fall on it. And then again, if it's true, let the dew not fall upon it. So what he was doing, you don't have to have an actual fleece of a sheep. And what it is, you're asking God's direction. It's that simple. So when I make a plan for something, this is when I put out a fleece, and this is how you should do it also. You don't go out killing a sheep and laying the fleece out and asking dew to fall. God wouldn't honor that. All you have to do is, when you have a plan, to do something. It is not your right to baptize anyone unless they wish to be baptized. Number one, I noticed that that was a question. But I don't care who it is, they must request baptism themselves. It's a personal thing between them and Christ. But all you do, when you make a plan, you proceed with that plan after planning it with wisdom and prayerfully. And if it doesn't work, God doesn't like a quitter. So fix what went wrong and pray about it and go at it again. If it fails that time, then that's the time to put a fleece out. Okay, say, Father, I'm going to fix what happened here, but if it doesn't go this time, I know it's your way of telling me, find a different way. Okay. And so when you go that third time, you're not a quitter. You're going to do it, and if it fails, God has spoken. That's the fleece. Go a different way. He's trying to tell you something. Okay, that's the way. That's one way of talking. Judges 6 will answer your question, but you don't do it the old way. You do it so stated. My name is Courtney. I'm 21 years old, and I'm greatly blessed that God has brought Shepherd's Chapel to me. My question to you is, when God created the earth perfect and Satan had not rebelled yet, there had to have been a short period of time or time when things and all people were ever so perfect before Satan rebelled. Is this correct? Yes, it is, and it wasn't a short time. This earth is millions of years old in the first earth age. Satan went through time and worked himself, as it's written in Ezekiel 28, all the way to the top. He didn't earn that from God because he was crooked or false. It was because he was doing something right for a long, long time. And then he got prideful, puffed up. And that's when he fell, as it's written in Ezekiel 28. My other question for you is, did God's elect, in a sense, take one for the team and having to go through this earth age flesh body because one third followed Satan and another third was in the middle? And I hate to use that analogy of taking one. No, it wasn't done for that. Besides, there wasn't a third. God's elect are a lot fewer than a third of the people. One third fell. The other two thirds, they didn't really care. But there is always that short number of God's elect that stood against Satan. And they don't take one for the team. They came here because God sent them. The first shall be last and the last shall be first. Those that were first to stand against Satan in the first earth age or in the last generation of this earth age called the fig tree generation to stand against Satan again. What? To help our people. It's done not to take one for the team, but for the love of our brethren that are deceived. They are confused in this world today. They are lacking truth. They are taught rapture that is not even in God's word. And it hinges on that. It's a cop-out, an easy way. Happened in 1832 when Margaret MacDonald had this dream and began speaking in tongues and the any moment doctrine, and the two preachers grabbed that and ran with it. So simple, you don't have to read God's word, you're going to fly away. Anybody that would listen to a man tell them they didn't have to read God's word, they were going to fly away, would believe anything. They could believe Satan and probably would. So God's elect are very special, and they do it for love, okay? Love for their fellow man. Okay, we've got, this is a question from Gwen from Tennessee. When you have unknowing people say Happy Easter to you, how do you handle that situation? Well, you can smile at them, nod, but if they're unknown, probably it's not a good time to start planting seeds and say Easter is a pagan holiday. Passover is the high day of Christianity. But people are beginning to recognize this. We should always protect our credibility. And you're not just smiling at someone is not agreeing with them, okay? So if they're unknown and in passing, big deal, okay? Make the best of it. You can handle it spiritually. Pray about it. Brandon from Kentucky, will you elaborate on what hell actually is? Is it eternal? Is it consuming fire? Hell is not, God is the consuming fire, okay? You can read that in the last verse of Hebrews chapter 12. Once again in the Old Testament, God is a consuming fire. Do you know what a consuming fire is? It's a fire that consumes, done away with. The lake of fire does not exist until the end of chapter 20 in the great book of Revelation. There is a burning lake, and it is a consuming fire because he that is the consuming fire is the king thereof. That it means, by that I mean, He created all things. He creates that also. And it is a place where people, absolutely, it is called the second death. It is not the death of your flesh or your spirit body. It is the death of your very soul, your being. You just don't exist anymore. You are blotted out. You're blotted out of the book of life because you're not living anymore. Matthew chapter 10, verse 23, 28, states, don't fear those that can kill your flesh body, but fear he that can kill the flesh, but can also cause your soul to perish. That means to pronounce it out of being. Now, heaven is not a place where we all go happily around the throne and hear these people scream bloody murder over here, burning up, crisp like a piece of bacon, frying on the fire, eternally there cooking, and that's heaven for us. That's not the way I like to visualize the heaven that God presents in his word, but that's what some churches present it. I don't want to be there to see that. And Father, you know, how can you read Revelation chapter 21 where there's no sadness, there's no tears? You know, if you had to look at old Uncle Ned over there cooking like a piece of bacon, you might shed a tear for him, okay? Well, you're not going to see it because it doesn't exist. There'll be no tears shed in heaven because heaven is a beautiful place and all those that didn't make it are gone. They're out of here. And to be turned to ashes from within is, as Satan is in Ezekiel chapter 28, verse 19, is a Hebrew idiom meaning fini, over, done, ashes forever and ever. Sarah Lee from California, rapture. I recently spoke to friends of mine at my church and I tried to explain there won't be a rapture and they are now very concerned about me, as is my pastor. I'm afraid I may be taken aside by him to discuss this matter. How should I back up my belief to them? Well, you might, I wish you had my work on rapture. That way you would really be loaded. But what you need to do is what you've learned for truth. It simply says don't be ignorant in 1 Thessalonians chapter 4, verse 13, about that as the heathen are, that Christ rose from the dead. And you know, if you believe Christ rose from the dead, you know all those that are dead now or asleep in him have risen also. They're already gone. They're out of here. And at the seventh trump, not the sixth when the Antichrist comes, at the last trump, seventh, we all turn into our spiritual bodies in that dimension and join him. Now, I doubt that you're going to be able to dent that pastor. If he calls you off to the side, hey, kick the dust off your feet. And I never tell anybody where to go to church because God may have you there for a purpose. But always know what you're talking about and stick with the truth and be blessed by God. Mary from Missouri, should we be stocking up on food and other items? I was told I need to start stocking up because we won't have anything around. Well, you know, you always, because of bad years and bad winters, and we know a 5-month period, Satan's going to be here, especially for a 2.5-month period. Good canned in the pantry keeps a long time, and you don't need anything that'll last past that length of time. But I would stock to that time a little bit. You know, there are truck strikes, there are freezes. There are many reasons to have a good pantry. And that's just common sense. Emma from Florida, thank you for your comment. Question, most all the preachers talk of the rapture. Is it in the Bible anywhere? I have never found it. Love all of you at the chapel. Emma from Florida. Well, you know something? The reason you haven't found it, it's not there. Okay. A lot of people like to try to think it's there, but I just quoted a moment ago. It's when Christ is saying at the seventh trump, we all change into spiritual bodies. And the word air, as it's listed in 1 Thessalonians chapter 4, isn't atmosphere or sky. It's breath of life. It's your spiritual body. It's not atmosphere in the Greek tongue. So you're changed into that spiritual body. Okay, this would be Marie from Texas. Question, why is the word dragon or beast written so very much on Revelation? Dragon is one of Satan's names. That is kind of his head name where he's at power. And it is not an actual animal. It's one of Satan's names as he participates. That's why it's written that the deadly wound is given to a political system, and the dragon, which is none other than Satan, heals it. And beast is the living creatures which protect the throne, and it means different things. And I'm out of time. Hey, you know what? I love you all because you enjoy studying our Father's Word, chapter by chapter and verse by verse. Most of all, though, God loves you for it. It's the letter he sent to you to absorb, to understand. Let him know you love him, and it brings blessings. We're brought to you by your tithes and offerings. If we have helped you, you help us keep coming to you. Won't you do that? Bless God. He will always bless you. That's because he loves you. Most important, though, listen to me. Listen good. You stay in his word. Every day in his word is a good day, even with trouble. You know why? Jesus is the living word.
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Genesis 1:46, the first six chapters in God's Word. The world that was. Did you realize there was a world age before this one? Same old world, different age. The creation itself. When were the races created? You see, all the races were created separately, and you'll find that documented in these particular CDs. How and what was the sin in the garden? It will be discussed in this series also. This is a must for the serious Bible scholar, for if you do not understand how it was in the beginning, you certainly will never understand the end. I think you will find this series very rewarding and certainly will answer questions that no doubt you have always wondered about. Genesis 1:46. Hey, I know you're going to enjoy this series.

0: Welcome to the Shepherd's Chapel Network Family Bible Study Hour with Pastor Arnold Murray. Wisdom is understanding God's Word. Pastor Murray's unique teaching approach brings God's Word alive with meaning as he takes you on a chapter-by-chapter, verse-by-verse study of God's letter to you, the Bible. And now here is Pastor Arnold Murray.
1: Good day to you. God bless you. Say welcome to the Shepherd's Chapel. Welcome to this Family Bible Study Hour. Back in our Father's Word, Song of Moses today. You know, I cannot impress upon you how important this song is. There is so much in it. And I want you to remember back we were doing chapter 31, what the 19th verse said. It's good for you to remember it. Now, therefore, write ye this song for you, this is God speaking to Moses, and teach it to the children of Israel. Put it in their mouth that this song may be a witness for me against the children of Israel. Keep them in line. Very important. And you'll remember, as it stated in verse 30, as we completed that 31st chapter, and Moses spake in the ears of all the congregation of Israel the words of this song, until they were ended. What makes this song so very important? Because what are you instructed in Revelation chapter 15? At the very end, chapter 14 is written to earth. Chapter 15 in Revelation is written to heaven and the very host of heaven and those that make it. If you don't know this song, that is to say, if you do not align with the doctrine and the teachings that are in this song, you're not going to make this. Let's document it. Revelation chapter 15, verse 1. And I saw another sign in heaven, great and marvelous, seven angels having the seven last plagues, for in them is filled up the wrath of God. That's the whole thing. Verse 2, and I saw as it were a sea of glass, that's perfection, mingled with fire, cleansing. And them that had gotten the victory over the beast, you got that? Those that had gotten the victory over the beast and over his image and over his mark and over the number of his name, they understood it clearly. Stand on the sea of glass having the harps of God. You want to be in that crowd if you want to make it. That's God's elect, with armed and loaded with the Song of Moses. And they sing the Song of Moses, the servant of God, and the Song of the Lamb, saying, great and marvelous are thy works, Lord God Almighty, just and true are thy ways, thy King of saints, that's to say of the nations. How precious it is. And that's why this song is so very important. It's God's feeling towards his people. Information that you must know concerning the enemy, what it is you're to do, and so forth. Let's get with the song. Song of Moses, chapter 32, the great book of Deuteronomy, being in the Hebrew name, these are the words. And boy, are they. Listen to them. Verse 1, give ear, O ye heavens. And I will speak. And hear, O earth, the words of my mouth. Verse 2, my doctrine, that's lique, my good teachings, will drop as the rain, my speech shall distill as the dew, as the small rain upon the tender herb, and as the showers upon the grass. Do you know what happens to your lawn and your crops, your garden, when that tender rain falls on it? Makes it grow. And the dew is where natural nitrogen and that

first rain that germinates the seed. What he's saying here, if you'll listen to my word, if you'll let this early rain and the latter rain fall on your ear and you'll absorb it, you'll grow also. You'll grow mightily in the service of the King. Verse 3, because I will publish the name of the Lord, ascribe ye greatness unto our God. There is no greater. Okay? And you cannot ascribe any name to that magnifies with our Father who created all things. You know, man is barely being able to creep around in the heavens and begin to learn a little about what is out there. He put it there. Verse 4. He is the rock. You'll notice that's uppercase. He is the rock. His work is perfect. And all his ways are judgment. That is to say, justified in doing what's right. A God of truth and without iniquity, just and right is he. Now, this word rock in the uppercase will be utilized 5 times in this psalm. God is our rock. Do you know what that means? It means he's unchangeable. You can count on the rock. And how precious it is that, and naturally 5 times stands for grace, unmerited favor. He loves you. That's why he created you different than anyone else. He loves you. Verse 5, they have corrupted themselves, their spot is not the spot of his children. They are a perverse and a crooked generation. And certainly, and so it is. Do you know where that's also written in the little book of Jude? Right before the book of Revelation. And verse 13, if I remember correctly. Verse 12 it is. They are spots in your feast of charity. Do you know who they are? When they feast with you, feeding themselves without fear, clouds they are without water, empty, carried about of winds, trees whose fruit withereth, never producing anything successful, without fruit, twice dead, plucked up by the roots. In other words, it's talking about the sons, the children of Cain, Kenites in the Hebrew tongue. They're just not like us. They're different. There is one thing that can change that. If they partake of what was spoken of in the prior verse, that if they partake of that rock, the true rock, not the fake, for there is a fake rock. If they partake of that true rock, then they become children of God, not of Cain. So to know and to understand that perverse generation will keep you out of a lot of trouble. This is what was taught in Revelation chapter 2, verse 9, and Revelation chapter 3, verse 9, to Smyrna and Philadelphia, the two churches of truth, those who knew who those were that claimed to be of our brother Judah and did lie and were of the synagogue of Satan. That's why God complimented those two churches. Because that was the key of David. That's the key that unlocks truth. And no man can shut that door, your ear, to that truth. How precious it is to know and to understand the word of God. Verse 6. Do ye thus requite the Lord, O foolish people? This word requite is gomel. It means to wean yourself away from him. You know, do you want to do that? You want to wean yourself away from God and lose his blessings? Do you thus requite the Lord, O foolish people, and unwise? Is not he thy father that hath brought thee? Hath he not made thee and established thee? Quana in the Hebrew tongue, meaning he erects you, he created you, he procured you, hey, he owns you. Your soul belongs to him. Ezekiel chapter 18, verse 4, all souls belong to God. You don't get around to giving your soul to God. He's got

0: chapter by chapter and verse by verse, and pay attention to what our Father says rather than what some man might say. That is what is most important. Verse 8. When the Most High divided the nations their inheritance, when he separated the sons of Adam, you know, many of your newer translations will translate this word Adam as men. False, wrong. It takes away from the word of God because it is Eth Adam. Though that generation, that offspring through which Christ would come, he set the bounds, that's to say the boundaries, of the people according to the number of the children of Israel. And this was the people that would carry forth the truth at all costs. It would never change. Traditions of men would never affect them. They would hold true to the real truth of God's word and teach it, just as this song is taught, and as we remembered back from chapter 31, verse 19, now therefore write ye this song for you, and you teach it, don't you forget it. He set the bounds whereby there would be no crossover in the birth of Jesus Christ. Verse 9. That's the key of David. It's part of the Church of Philadelphia that you must know, as it is written in Revelation chapter 3, verse 10. Verse 9, for the Lord's portion is his people. Out of all that he created, what is his portion? His people. Jacob is the lot of his inheritance. That is the child through which that cord, that line would bring forth Messiah. In other words, Emmanuel, God with us, God himself coming through that people. That's why it's so very important. This lot or this cord, in other words, there was a division in the lot cast. That's where our term today, city lot, comes from, when you parcel out land. Verse 10, he found him in a desert land and in the waste howling wilderness. He led him about, he instructed him, he kept him as the apple of his eye. Do you know what the apple of your eye is? The apple of your eye is the very pupil of your eye. God protects you the way he would the pupil of his own eye. That's why the eye, when God created these bodies, you blink in a nanosecond to protect the pupil from dust, particles, insects, whatever might be coming your way. That's the way God feels about you. That's what he's talking about. So many people would be so ignorant that they would say, I just wish God would hear my prayers. God takes care of his own as protecting the pupil of his eye. Why? He loves you. May not love what you're doing, but he does love you. That's why he created you different than anyone else. Your DNA is different. Your fingerprints are different. He wanted somebody just like you. And that's the length he goes to when you're in his service and when you're under the grace of his mighty name. He does protect his own. As what? Verse 11. As an eagle stirreth up her nest, fluttereth over her young, spreadeth abroad her wings, taketh them, beareth them on her wings. In other words, when God mentions nature like this, you want to learn from it. And it's better yet if you can actually see it transpire. This is the way a mother eagle teaches her little ones. This is the way God teaches you, is by actual happenings. This mother eagle fluttereth over the nest to encourage the little ones to fly when they're ready. Okay, and she knows when they're ready. And at the same time, those that are not ready, that are weak, she takes care of. She'll carry them on that wing. And I know some people might disagree with that, be that as it may. But that's why God would use this particular analogy to let you know he wants to teach you. He wants to teach you how to fly, spiritually speaking, your mind into the truth and the depths and the mystery of his word. How precious it is when you enjoy studying our Father's letter to you, giving you that instruction and that teaching. He flutters over you in that Holy Spirit, urging you, guiding you, looking over you, protecting you, guarding you as the pupil of his own eye. Verse 12, so the Lord alone did lead him, and there was no strange God with him. When Jacob went forth, when the children were even in the wilderness, he led them at night by a pillar of fire. He led them in the daytime by a cloud that would protect them from that heat. He fed them manna. He took care of them. And at that time, there was no strange God. When Moses would go up on Mount Sinai, they would build their own. 13. He made him ride on the high places of the earth that he might eat the increase of the fields. And he made him to suck honey out of the rock and oil out of the flinty rock. And so it is. This means the very fruit of the land. The organic minerals that we partake of from the very soil itself, for our bodies came from the clay to strengthen and to increase. The tenuhae is the fruit of the very land being the increase. Verse 14, butter of kine, that's cow's butter, and milk of sheep, with fat of lambs and rams of the breed of Bashan. That means fruitful, huge. And goats with the fat of kidneys of wheat. And thou didst drink the pure blood of the grape. And what is that means? Pure means unmixed. And what is unmixed? That is the wine from the very plant itself. And the grape juice, if you so desire, that is the one we would take Holy Communion with, and it is what Christ would present the first miracle. Verse 15, you want to listen carefully. But Jeshurun waxed fat and kicked. Thou art waxing fat, thou art growing thick, thou art covered with fatness. Then he forsook God, which made him, and lightly esteemed the rock, that solid rock, unchangeable rock of his salvation. Jeshurun is a poetic name for Israel. Okay, it means upright is what it means, but it means a good time, Charlie. When God blesses and over blesses, when we earn it, there is a certain ilk that will go from that, and when times are good, they forget God. And they're going to party. They're going to have a good time. And God knows it. That's what he's talking about here. His own children. Those that he has so loved and taken care of. That's why this song of Moses is so very important. Don't you dare fit that mold of Jeshurun. You avoid it and save yourself a lot of trouble. I don't care if you are really blessed and you have an abundance. You better remember where it came from. It wasn't you, it was God. For he looks over you, guards you, protects you as the pupil of his eye. And you better thank him for it and keep God foremost in your mind rather than forgetting him and turning to the traditions of men. 16, they provoked him to jealousy with strange gods and abominations provoked they him to anger. Our Father's jealous, and he has a temper. When you go to perversion, and when you pervert what he has given us with such willingness, such freely given to us, to take it and turn it to something not good, you better get ready for it. He's jealous and he takes vengeance. Why? It's to straighten your case out so you don't go to hell. Verse 17, they sacrifice unto devils, not to God, to gods whom they knew not, to new gods that come newly up, whom your fathers feared not. They just didn't care. How many people do you know that claim to be Christian preachers and they never get around to teaching the word of Christ, which is this word? Christ became the living word and walked among us. They claim to be Christian preachers, but you'll rarely ever hear them teach the Old Testament especially, and rarely the New. And people follow them. I'm not judging anyone, but if you're going to study God's word, study God's word, not traditions of men. Only a fool would follow traditions above the word of God. Well, why would that be? Because you wouldn't have any blessings. And in this troubled time, and in this world, you need God's blessings. 18, of the rock that begat thee, thou art unmindful. And there's that uppercase rock again, unchangeable, and has forgotten God that formed thee. You've turned your back on the rock. You had solidity in your life and responsibility, and you turned your back on it. Jeshurun did. Good time, Charlie. 19, and when the Lord saw it, he abhorred them because of the provoking of his sons and of his daughters. In other words, misleading and leading astray, apostasy, if you would, taking his children into apostasy, losing touch with the true God, pulling them away from the word of God. You know, many men would say to you, claiming to be Christian preachers, you don't have to understand the book of Revelation. You're going to be gone. If you would listen to some idiot that would tell you you don't have to understand God's word, then you'd listen. You can be had real easy. You're not very, your elevator doesn't quite top out, my friend. Because God sent this letter to you, all of it, for you to have a gauge and a rule to go by whereby he could bless you. Verse 20, and he said, I will hide my face from them, I will see what their end shall be, for they are a very froward generation, children in whom is no faith. This word froward is perverse. Okay. And anytime you pervert something that is natural away from God's way, it's perversion. 21, and they moved me to jealousy with that which is not God. They have provoked me to anger with their vanities, and I will move them to jealousy with those which are not a people. I will provoke them to anger with a foolish nation. You can read of that in Amos chapter 6, verse 14. It's called Arabah, which is to say, before the very end, I'm going to let the Kenites have a little play with you. That means braided, mixed, or at the end of the day. That's what the word means in the Hebrew tongue. 22, for a fire is kindled in mine anger and shall burn into the lowest hell and shall consume the earth with her increase and set on fire the foundations of the mountains. You know, God spoke and nothing became what it is today. He can also speak. He is a consuming fire. And something can become nothing. 23, I will heap mischiefs upon them. I, God speaking for himself, I will spin mine arrows upon them. You're going to get it. 24, they shall be burnt with hunger and devoured with burning heat, a fever because of lack of an immune system. Eaten up. That's why you want to make sure that froward generation, perversiveness, doesn't come. That's the promise in the Song of Moses. And with bitter destruction, I will also send the teeth of beast upon them with the poison of serpents of the dust. In other words, Satan's own little troopers are going to have their way with you, taking you to the very depths of hell. 25. The sword without and terror within, the very chambers itself, shall destroy both the young man and the virgin, the suckling also, with the man of gray hairs. If you listen, you know, what is the sword of the Lord? You can read of it in Revelation chapter 1, verses 15 through 16. It's Christ's tongue. It's a two-edged sword. It's sharp. It cuts both ways. But Satan also has a sword of lies, deception. He will take you to the very bottom of the pit if you follow him. See that you don't. It will destroy families. Whole families going down the drain. 26. I said I would scatter them into corners. I would make the remembrance of them to cease from among men. That is to say, where are they? God promised that the nation Israel, not talking about Judah. We know where Judah is, basically. But the nation Israel, where is it? Numerous as the sands of the sea and the stars of heaven, uncountable, where are they? And of course, they are hidden because they were taken 200 years before the house of Judah into captivity by the Assyrian over the Caucasus Mountains, later being called Caucasians, Celts, and Saxons. Do you know what Saxons are? Isaac's sons. 27. Were it not that I feared the wrath of the enemy, lest their adversaries should behave themselves strangely, and lest they should say, our hand is high, and the Lord hath not done all this. The enemy saying, we've overcome them. We have just moved into their own offices and taken over their government, and they don't know any better. We really put them down. We want to be careful there, my friend. 28, for they are a nation void of counsel. Neither is there any understanding in them. In other words, wisdom goes out the window if you cut off the word of God, because all wisdom comes from God. There is no way, and you let a bunch of heathen run around placing signs on buses. It's laughable, and you should laugh at them. I mean, that's how stupid they are, that God doesn't exist, when any child can feel the presence of Almighty God. It's no step for a stepper at all. So you want to really laugh at those, the heathen, that bring forth billboards and other publishings saying there isn't a God, because they're void of wisdom, inasmuch as all wisdom comes from God. Proverbs chapter 1, verse 7. You know, it is an amazing thing. When I say laugh at them, I get more bad letters from them. They want you to be uncomfortable with their little signs. And when you get a kick out of them and laugh at them, it upsets them terribly. They blew their money so that we can laugh at them. They don't think it's funny when we take that back at them, because Christians don't have to worry about anything. We don't give up land. We take it. Let the heathen rage. It's all the good it'll do them. Laugh at them. 29. Oh, that they were wise, that they understood this, that they would consider their latter end. Going to hell. Verse 30, excuse me. How should one chase 1,000 and two put 10,000 to flight, except their rock had sold them and the Lord had shut them up? But still yet one of God's elect that understands the key of David, the truth of God's word, loving the rock, our rock, and the mercy and the grace that is connected with it, we can put 10,000 to flight in the name of the Lord Jesus Christ. 31, for their rock, you'll notice this is lowercase, for their rock is not as our rock, uppercase. Even our enemies themselves being judges. You don't have to be a very shrewd person to know who's greater, God or Satan. For their rock is, the rock in the Hebrew tongue is Tyrus. And King Tyrus, as it is written in Ezekiel chapter 28, verses 18 and 19, is turned to ashes, though he was the cherubim that covereth at one time. Going down. You want to go down with him? Then say there isn't a God, and then you'd understand why we laugh at you. Verse 32, for their vine is of the vine of Sodom and of the fields of Gomorrah. Their grapes are grapes of gall, and their clusters are bitter, perversion, forwardness that goes against the true way of God. 33, their wine is the poison of dragons and the cruel venom of asp, the serpent people. This is why Jesus would call them, if you really have eyes to see and ears to hear, in Matthew chapter 23, when he would say, you are the offspring of the serpent. What he was saying, you are the generation, meaning you are that people. 34, is not this laid up in store with me, God speaking, and sealed up among my treasures? You think it's not going to happen? Stick around, friend. It's well underway. We're in that generation of the fig tree. Our Father is observing, and he's coming soon. And then you'll understand why I say laugh at those that would mock him. Because really, it's kind of a pitiful case. Don't miss the next lecture. You need to know the rest of this song. It gets better as we go. All right. God bless you. You listen a moment, won't you please?
1: 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As it's written in Revelation chapter 13, verse 8, many will be deceived. There is no need for you to be deceived. Christ said in Mark 13, 23, behold, I have foretold you all things. 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
0: And there we are back again. Let's have the 800 number, please. 1-800-643-4645. Hey, you know what? That number is good from Puerto Rico throughout the U.S., Alaska, Hawaii. Hey, all over Canada. If the Spirit moves and you have a question, you share it. Won't you do that? Please never ask a question pertaining a reverend, denomination, or church organization. We don't judge people. I know it may sound judgmental, but that's God who is the judge. Not man. You teach God's word and let the chips fall wherever they may. Never, ever apologize for the word of God. It saves souls. It saves people. It remakes the lost into something precious, the people of God. Don't ever forget that. Those of you that listen by shortwave around the world, it's always a pleasure hearing from you. And your announcer at the end of the hour will give you our mailing address. Again, always a pleasure. Got a prayer request? You don't need our number. You don't need an address. You know why? Because God knows what you're thinking. And what he is thinking is that he loves you and he wants to hear from you. Let him know that you love him. Return it and be blessed. Father, around the globe we come. We ask that you lead, guide, direct, Father. Touch in Yahshua's precious name. Thank you, Father. Amen. Okay, and question time. Debbie from Wisconsin, do you have any Bible study for children? We're trying to teach our grandchildren and need some help. God's Natural Way is... Discovering God's Natural Truth is a little children's book that is fantastic. A lot of adults need to have it, but you'll find it in our bookstore, okay, that you can order it from here. Fantastic work. Nancy from New Mexico, what distinguishes a truly discerning Christian from a judgmental one, or a deceiving Christian from a hyper-critical person? It may seem to be splitting hairs rather than clarifying until one finds oneself out on the front lines trying to see past the smoke screens. Well, it's really quite easy. That's why we're fishermen for men. And you fish for men the same way that you would for fish. Well, how do you fish for fish? Well, you don't throw anchors at them. You don't set off sticks of dynamite. You throw out something that's tempting. And if they take the bait, you pull them in. If they don't take the bait, you let them go. God did not assign anyone to be the savior of the world aside from Christ himself. So in planting seeds, only God can make them grow. Man cannot. So it's really quite simple. A discerning person simply plants a seed when it's obvious God would want you to, and drop it right there. That's all you do. Plant the one seed and walk away. It would seem that some people want to let that ignorant person know everything you know. And you just dump the whole thing on them and they're going to run from you. You're wasting your time. And so true discernment is to fish for men. If they take the bait, then continue. If they don't, end of story. God knows how to save people. He just uses us to assist. Yogesh from Georgia. Why would there be giving and taking in marriage as in the days of Noah prior to the appearance of the false Christ, since the birth of Christ had already occurred? Why would the fallen angels want to commit these? They're crude. Have you never read 1 Corinthians chapter 11, verse 10, where Paul tells a woman to keep Christ over her head? It says covered. A lot of people think that means a hat or a veil. I'm not talking about that. It's talking about keep Christ over her head because of what? Verse 10, because of the angels. They're coming back. And that's where they left their first habitation, was to seduce women. They're going to be doing the same thing again. That's what Christ said in Matthew 24. Leaguer from Louisiana. My question is, Lucifer, Satan, being one of the stars. Well, the word, you know, Satan is a copyist. This is why Christ is Christ and he is Antichrist. He wants to be Christ. Christ is the morning star. He calls himself the morning star. Okay? He copies everything pretending to be Christ, and it's going to deceive a lot of people. The name Lucifer in the Hebrew tongue means bright star. And if you read the 38th chapter of the great book of Job, all of God's children in the first earth age were called stars. Okay? I mean, they were God's children. Okay? Each one in his own way. That's not to say they were literally stars, but they were children of God called that. And naturally, the leader of those children would be the morning star. That's the first light. Christ is our first light, certainly not Satan. Satan is a copyist. Velma from New Jersey, Pastor Murray, in Genesis, when Eve took the fruit from the tree, was it an apple? Have you ever read the Bible? No way. It doesn't say she took an apple. That's taught in Sunday schools, misleading little children. They were in a fig grove, so naturally they couldn't have taken an apple.
2: Well, how do you know they were in a fig grove?
0: What did they cover themselves with? It wasn't apple leaves, it was fig leaves. Therefore, even to this day, what is the fig leaf symbolic of? Hidden ones. And did they cover their mouth where they'd eaten an apple? No, they covered their private parts, where the very act of Satan, as it is written by Jesus Christ in teaching Matthew chapter 13, beginning with verse 36, down to telling who the tares are and what they did to women. Pastor Murray, this is Sim from Florida. I have a daughter that I love very much, is with a young man. He's lying and cheating and trying to play this family. I love my daughter very much. I take her to the Bible and tell her about evil spirits that Satan uses people to do his work also. She believes everything he tells her. I hope that this letter will get on your program and let her hear from a man of God about Satan's spirits. Well, not judging, but if he does lie, Satan is a liar and a thief. And he will steal the girl's life if she lets him. So if the person, a young man, if he wants to make a hit with a girl, young lady, then he should talk Bible. He should talk God's word. He should never lie to her. And I'm afraid he's picked the wrong family to try to take it to play, because Papa's not going to let him. He's going to tell him where the cow eat the cabbage. Ray from Illinois, be gentle in doing so. Ray from Illinois, what day of the week do you say that Jesus was crucified on? On a Wednesday. He was crucified on Wednesday and he was placed in the tomb at sundown, which that began Thursday. He was in the tomb all Thursday till Friday evening, which that begins then Thursday evening, rather, which began Friday, and then Friday evening, which begins Saturday, and then sometime in the night he resurrected, three days plus. Your companion Bible has an appendix that gives you almost hour by hour play on that. Jessica from New York, I'm 10 years old and I watch your program each morning with my parents. My question is, what is the difference between a pastor and a priest? Why can't a priest be married and pastors can't? Thank you for your program. We love it. Well, we would be talking, some priests can marry in various religions, but there are certain religions that they are celibate. That is the choice of that church. It is natural that, according to 1 Corinthians chapter 7, that it's all right for a pastor to have a family. Okay. In Christ's times and in Paul's times, we did not have the modern convenience such as television whereby you could be at home every night and still teach all the way around the world. They would be gone from home months and months and years at a time, which made it very difficult to have a family. And that's why Paul would say it's better that you, in 1 Corinthians chapter 7, it's better that you be like me, unmarried, but rather than burn, it's better to marry. Burn means with passion, not going to hell, okay? If you can't handle that, then you should get married, period. Elizabeth from Virginia, how do you know when a yes or wait from God, rather than can you tell if God the Father is saying yes or no or wait? Thank you. I sure can, Elizabeth. You know, what you do, you pray a lot, and you let the Spirit give you unction, and you go with that unction. If it doesn't work out, what he was saying was no. If it does work out, and it is a blessing, then he said yes. But you always want to wait until the unction comes where you pretty well know you have the answer. But at the same time, you want to be, there's only one way things get done, and that's to get about it. Okay, so it's according to whatever the situation is or whatever. God will let you know whether it's right or wrong. Ronald from California, in Matthew chapter 4, verse 1, the word spirit is lowercase in some Bibles, uppercase in others. Since God does not tempt us, then it must not be the Holy Spirit that led Jesus into the wilderness to be tempted. No, every individual has a spirit. Okay, Christ's spirit just so happens to be the Holy Spirit, okay, because it's the Spirit of God. But it's still, when it is used singular, it was his own unction or spirit. You know, you have a spirit. I have a spirit. My spirit is my intellect that assists me in teaching God's word or to convey the beautiful thoughts in the word of God. That's my spirit. But it is, that is the unction and the thought process of every entity. They have a spirit. That's not to take away from the Holy Spirit, but in that case, it's letting you know that Christ willingly, openly, and definitely, inasmuch as he showed us how to get it done, said, Satan, bring it on. I can handle it. And boy, did he. Brandy from Georgia, I have a question for you. The first, how do you plant seeds? And the second, if you have a learning disability, can you still be one of God's elect? Of course you can. God uses whomever he will. He chooses whomever he will. If you can see the truth and you know that the false Christ comes first and you're going to stand against him, it isn't you that speak, it's Christ that speaks through you when you're delivered up. So certainly a learning disability is not going to bother you in that case as long as you know the truth and stick with it. How do you plant seeds? Like I said earlier, you fish for people. You throw out the bait, and if they take it, you reel them in. If they don't, it's over. James from California, what side of the Gulf will I go on? Well, James, I'm sorry, I don't know your actions. How could I judge that? You're the one that must judge that. Whatever you do determines which side you go on. If you love the Lord God, if you believe upon his son, you're going to go to and you try to serve him. That is to say, plant a seed occasionally and so forth, and you study the good word, you're going to be on the right side of the Gulf. Sue from Indiana, I heard you say something only lasts for 5 months in the millennium. Could you explain what you were talking about? Not the millennium. It's just before the millennium, as it's written in Revelation chapter 9, that Satan, and his name is given in both the Greek and the Hebrew, so you couldn't go wrong. He made it so definite as to who he was talking about that Apollyon and Abaddon, the destroyer, Satan, will only have 5 months to deceive the people when God's elect are delivered up before him. Only 5 months. And at the end of that 5 months begins the millennium. Roy from Colorado. A question, I struggle with the idea that we should love everyone unconditionally, which I hear a lot of people saying, church and religious people. It seems God loves us if we believe that. That's not true. You know, we love everybody unconditionally. However, there comes into that tough love. If you truly love your enemy, let's take the teachings of God. Always let that override everything. God said, if you love your child, you're not going to spare the rod. You're going to correct him. Okay. You can read of that even in Hebrews chapter 12 in the New Testament. God corrects you if he loves you. And it's the same way. If you love your enemy, you're going to give him an attitude adjustment. And it may take a two before. It may take however big of toys he likes to play with. Okay, that's the way you judge it. And that's called tough love. But most of all, we don't let Satan's very choice destroy our people. We dispatch them. We have a great hurt in this nation at this time that we are allowing terrorists to practically destroy a whole plane load of our people. And then let some judge say, why do you plead, guilty or not guilty, instead of turning him over to the CIA and putting him on a waterboard and find out where he came from, who he's doing business with, and how to handle it militarily. It's not a judicial situation. And this country is going to lose this war if this continues. You can't read the enemy their Miranda rights because they're not American citizens. They want to kill us. So if you love them, you have to act and react accordingly. You know, if you are sick and you got a joint out of place, you go to a chiropractor. If you have an appendix about to rupture, you go to a surgeon. If you have a terrorist that's trying to destroy innocent civilians, the first duty of our government is to protect the citizens of this nation. And that's why we have an army. That's why we have the Marines. That's why we have the CIA, Air Force. We have all kinds of tools to use against to win the war, rather than to let a bunch of slick lawyers play court when they are so ignorant when it comes to handling a situation like that, that we're going to lose if it continues on. The terrorists laugh at us when we do not take appropriate measures to find out who they're connected with and get to it. And I know that some will say, well, I've never heard a preacher talk like that. Well, you have now. And I'm a very patriotic American. I'm an old combat Marine. I know how to take care of business. Been there, done that. And I hate to see this nation lose everything it's got because of some slick lawyers trying to play CIA. They haven't got it. They're too ignorant. It's not that they are ignorant, it's just that's out of their line of work. They do not know what they're dealing with, period. Okay, enough said. Okay, I have a question, and who is this? This is Juliet from Arizona. I have a question, Zechariah 5:9, the two women who, what indicates the two women? Pray for me and my family. You've got that. And the two women take the ephah or basket that old sister Babylon's sitting in and take her up and play between heaven and earth and try to get people to worship her. The two women are as stark, and a stark is a very unclean bird. Okay, that answers your question. Brad from Tennessee, explain to me the fig tree, and do you believe that Israel, when it became a state and given to be a name state in the, I think it was 1947. Does this mean that all generations born after this were named a state? Well, it has to do with the generation of the fig tree, and that's the final generation. That's what it means. Study the parable of the fig tree. Donna from California, my question is, the fallen angels who left their habitation to seduce the daughters of Adam, did these angels have male sex organs and the ability to produce sperm? What was Adam created in the image of? God and the angels. And was Adam able to produce because it's the exact image? And the answer is, of course, yes, they did have. They're not flesh, but we are made in the exact out of flesh material that they are in heavenly material, spiritual material. And here's another one from this same Donna. My question is, how many of Noah's wives went on the ark with him? If it was only one, was Ham's biological mother, because Noah only had one wife. Okay. And I got another one from this Donna. My question pertains to the six-day creation. Did God make one male, one female of every race? Of course he did. Okay, that's why we have our races with them. God created them on the sixth day, and he looked, and it was good. God is proud of the races. He loves them. Brenda from California, I have heard that fear is an evil spirit. To be afraid is to call the Lord a liar, because he will not leave you alone to do this battle. The Lord is always with us. He will never leave you. He will never forsake you. But fear is not an evil spirit. Okay. I want you to make a home assignment. Luke chapter 10, verses 18 and 19. Start reading there and know that God gives you power over all your enemies. In Christ's name, use it. Being out of time, I must say to you, I love you because you enjoy studying our Father's word. Chapter by chapter, verse by verse. Most of all, God loves you for it. You make his day, guess what? He's going to make yours. Brought to you by your tithes and offerings. If we've helped you, you help us keep coming to you. Once you do that, bless God again. He will always bless you. Most important, though, you listen to me. Listen good. You stay in his word every day. And his word is a good day, even with trouble. Do you know why? Because Jesus, Yeshua, is the living word.
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The book of James. James is a book that I know you'll enjoy because it is written, when you rightly divide it, to those that are scattered abroad. That's to say the 12 tribes, the 10 tribes scattered abroad, being very specific in your freedom of Christianity, the repentance, giving much personal instruction as far as controlling our thoughts and finding peace, and giving us those parameters wherein Christianity, defining those things that come from the Word of God. Example, that bitter and sweet water cannot come from the same spring. Well, from God's Word, you should not have both either. The practice of healing brought forth in this book of James. I know you're going to like it. James, that great book of instruction.

0: Welcome to the Shepherd's Chapel Network Family Bible Study Hour with Pastor Dennis Murray. Wisdom is understanding God's Word. Pastor Murray's unique teaching approach brings God's Word alive with meaning as he takes you on a chapter-by-chapter, verse-by-verse study of God's letter to you, the Bible. And now, here is Pastor Dennis Murray.
1: Good day to you. God bless you. Welcome to Shepherd's Chapel. Welcome to this Family Bible Study Hour. Ready to get back into our Father's Word here at the chapel? We're going to pick it up today, 1 Samuel chapter 26, verse 1. We invite you to get your Bible and join us if you care to. This fantastic book of 1 Samuel. David's been on the run now for several years, and he's probably getting pretty tired of Saul trying to kill him and his men. It's not an easy life for David at this point. David's certainly not one that was born with a silver spoon in his mouth. He worked as a young man, a shepherd, and then he worked his way up into Saul's court until Saul grew jealous of David's successes, and that's when the trouble started. David went on the run with not much more than the shirt on his back to start with, and now he has approximately 600 in his ragtag army. He has just taken two additional wives. I say additional because remember when he was still with Saul, he took Michal, Saul's daughter, to wife. But in our last lecture, he took Abigail and Ahinoam to wife. And so things are kind of getting a little bit normal, but not so much. So let's ask that word of wisdom in Yeshua Jesus' precious name. Father, we ask you to open eyes, open ears this day. Let's pick it up, 1 Samuel chapter 26, verse 1. The Ziphites are at it again. And the Ziphites came unto Saul to Gibeah, saying, Doth not David hide himself in the hill of Hakalah, which is before Jessamon? Jessamon means, or is translated, desolation. This is down in the wilderness, the desert area of southern Judah. Ziph, I'll remind you, was a hill, basically, about 150 feet above in altitude, above the elevation, is the word I should have used, above the territory surrounding it. So it was situate to where they could literally see for miles and miles. And what they're doing is spying on David, his motions, and then reporting them to Saul. This is the second time. Some scholars believe that this is the same incident that where the Ziphites rolled over on David the first time. I don't think so. I think this was indeed a second event. And obviously when David became the king of Israel, the Ziphites were not on his list of favorite people, and that they turned over on him and betrayed him twice to Saul. Verse 2. Then Saul arose and went down to the wilderness of Ziph. Wilderness can be translated desert, having 3,000 chosen men of Israel with him, to seek David in the wilderness of Ziph. David has approximately 600 men. Saul, again, that does match the first time that the Ziphites threw David under the bus. Again, I think this was a second incident. But David and his men outnumbered 5-1. But they have one with them that is not with Saul. That is our Heavenly Father. The Spirit of God was with David. Saul had been rejected, and the Spirit of God left him. Verse 3. And Saul pitched in the hill of Hakalah, which is before Jeshimon by the way. But David abode in the wilderness, and he saw that Saul came after him into the wilderness. God preparing David to take over the kingship of Israel. Samuel had already anointed David king of Israel, but David's still not clear on how this transfer of power is supposed to come about, or when the transfer of power was supposed to come about.

David therefore sent out spies and understood or realized that Saul was come in very deed. It wasn't a rumor. It wasn't just talk. It was of a certainty that Saul and his army of 3,000 was nearby. And David arose and came to the place where Saul had pitched. And David beheld the place where Saul lay. And Abner, the son of Ner, the captain of his host, the general of his armies, and Saul lay in the trench, and the people pitched round about him. And this would be common way for the encampment to be set up. And when I think of trench, I think of a hole in the ground or a ditch. I don't think that's what is meant here. They obviously would have stuff, bags, carriages, often referred to in God's word. And I think Saul was basically using his stuff as a bed, a pallet, if you will. And then, of course, the most trusted soldiers in his army would then be immediately around him, including Abner. Abner was a first cousin to Saul, so he wasn't only the general of his army, he was family to Saul. Verse 6. Then answered David and said to Ahimelech the Hittite and to Abishai the son of Zeruiah. Now Zeruiah is, of course, David's sister. She had three sons, all of which loved David and served him for the most part, for the most of the time. Brother to Joab, saying, "Who will go down with me to Saul to the camp?" And Abishai said, "I will go down with thee." Joab, one of Zeruiah's sons, would become, as well as Abishai, were high-ranking officials in the military. They were both successful in the military, and they were both fearless warriors. Abishai, at the time of Absalom's rebellion, Absalom was one of David's sons. He was on the lam for a couple years after he killed Amnon, his half-brother, for raping his full sister Tamar. But when he returned, he tried to steal the throne from David. And it caused basically a civil war, and David actually fled Jerusalem to avoid a civil war. At the Absalom's rebellion, Abishai stayed loyal to David. Verse 7. So David and Abishai came to the people by night, down to where Saul and his people were encamped. And behold, Saul lay sleeping within the trench, and his spear stuck in the ground at his bolster. But Abner and the people lay around about him. Now this was common at this time for the scepter of the king, called a spear here, would be placed in the ground next to the head bolster, the pillow, if you will, that the king, where he was sleeping. That way, in the event, and it wasn't just Israel that did it this way, other peoples, this was a common practice to identify where the king was, or the chief, or whatever the ruler was called of the country, in the event that they were unexpectedly attacked by an enemy. They would know where the king was and get to him to protect him. Verse 8. Then said Abishai to David, "God hath delivered thine enemy into thine hand this day," referring to Saul, of course. "Now therefore let me smite him, I pray thee, with the spear, even to the earth at once, and I will not smite him the second time." Let me run Saul through with his own scepter, with his own spear, and I'll make it count. It won't be necessary for me to have a second stroke, if you will. Now, you might ask, well, now, how in the world could Abishai speak to David without waking Saul's men? Well, we're going to see that.

0: himself by the Lord for striking God's anointed, is what David is saying. This is the second time that David has had the opportunity to kill Saul, but he did not do so. He would take a pass. Verse 10. David said furthermore, as the Lord liveth, the Lord shall smite him, or his day shall come to die. He may die of natural causes, or he shall descend into battle and perish. The latter would be Saul's end. When we get to 1 Samuel chapter 30 and 31, we'll see that that is indeed the demise of Saul. Once again, he goes into war against the Philistines. This time he's not successful, he's not victorious, but he's killed in battle. I think David's learning that being the Lord's anointed comes with some benefits. By that I mean, in the years past, David felt it necessary to avenge insult himself. Remember Nabal, the fool, the Carmelite, whom his wife Abigail was a very beautiful woman, very intelligent woman. But when Nabal insulted David's 10 messengers that he sent to ask a favor or a blessing from Nabal, he insulted David. And David told his men, gird on your swords. And David girded on his sword. He was going to kill every male in Nabal's house. But now David's learning, he said, the Lord shall smite him, referring to Saul. And you elect out there, you don't have to avenge when someone offends you or does something against you. I've seen it time and time again. Wait 3 months, 6 months, and the Lord will avenge. He said, touch not mine anointed. He means touch not mine anointed. Verse 11. The Lord forbid that I should stretch forth mine hand against the Lord's anointed. But I pray thee, take thou now the spear that is at his bolster and the cruse of water, and let us go. The water would be placed there for the same reason that parents leave water next to their kids' beds. If they wake up in the night, they have something to drink. But taking the spear and the water, it's going to be much like a previous occasion where David had the opportunity to kill Saul. You remember he cut a little patch of his cloak off, and that was proof that he was close enough that he could have killed Saul. That's the purpose in taking the scepter or the spear and the cruse of water, proving that they were close. So David took the spear and the cruse of water from Saul's bolster, and they got them away, and no man saw it, nor knew it, neither awaked, for they were all asleep, because a deep sleep from the Lord was fallen upon them. That's the reason that David and Abishai could get so close to Saul, was God had put a deep sleep upon Saul and his men. On a spiritual level, I couldn't help but think about Romans chapter 11, verse 8. God has put a deep sleep, a stupor, it states there in Romans chapter 11, verse 8, on many today. David's about to wake Saul and his men up. Verse 13. Then David went over to the other side and stood on the top of an hill afar off, a great space being between them. David doesn't trust Saul any further than he can throw him at this point in time. He's making sure that there's quite a distance between Saul and his men and David and Abishai before they wake up Saul and Abner. But now it's time to wake Saul. Verse 14. And David cried to the people and to Abner the son of Ner, saying, answerest thou not Abner? Then Abner answered and said, who art thou that criest to the king? You can almost hear the echo in the wilderness as these two are talking loudly, if not screaming at each other. In other words, Abner's saying, who art thou that criest to the king? Who are you to be disturbing the king's sleep? Who are you to be offending the king by shouting so loudly? And David said to Abner, art not thou a valiant man? Question. And who is like to thee in Israel, a great warrior? David's going to give compliments with one hand and take away from Abner with the other. Wherefore then hast thou not kept the Lord, thy Lord, the king, referring to Saul? For there came one of the people in to destroy the king of thy Lord. Where were you, Abner, when someone got close enough to your master that they could have killed him? David continues railing on Abner, verse 16. This thing is not good that thou hast done. As the Lord liveth, ye are worthy to die, because ye have not kept your master, the Lord's anointed. And now see where the king's spear is and the cruse of water that was at his bolster. And no doubt David holding both very high so that Saul could see, Abner could see, and all the other men who were near to Saul could see him holding up Saul's scepter and cruse of water. Proof that David and Abishai could have killed Saul if they had chosen to. Abner isn't going to have much to say after this. Abner's not looking like the chief bodyguard that he was doing his job. He slept through it all. Verse 17. And Saul knew or recognized David's voice. It's still dark. And said, is this thy voice, my son David? And David said, it is my voice, my lord, O king. David had proven that he was a more faithful protector of Saul's life than Abner, the general of Saul, even above Saul's most trusted servants. Not once, but twice, David now has had the opportunity to kill Saul if he chose to, but he would not stretch forth his hand against God's anointed. Verse 18, and he, this being David, said, wherefore doth my Lord, referring to Saul, thus pursue after his servant? For what have I done, or what evil is in mine hand? I've done nothing but serve you well, Saul, from the very beginning when I was brought in to play the harp when the evil spirit was attacking you. I served as your armor bearer. I slew the Philistine champion of Gath, Goliath. I served you valiantly in the armies in the wars against the Philistine. Saul killed his thousands, David his tens of thousands. What have I done to you, Saul? And it's a reasonable question that David's asking. Why are you chasing me all over kingdom come trying to kill me? 19. Now therefore, I pray thee, let my lord the king hear the words of his servant. David reasons two possibilities here, and he speaks them out loud. The first possibility, if the Lord have stirred thee up against me, let him accept an offering. This word accept, check it out in your Strong's, it's to smell. In other words, if it's the Lord that has stirred you up against me, make an offering, a sacrifice. Let the Lord smell the sweet savor of your offering. But if they be the children of men that have stirred you up against me, I'll add, for they have driven me out this day from abiding in the inheritance of the Lord, saying, go serve other gods. Now this needs a little explanation. What David is saying is that if men have stirred you up against me, they have caused me to have to leave the people of God, the inheritance of God. And in other words, if I have to run to the land of the Philistines, then they're saying, go serve the gods of the Philistines, not Yahweh. That's something David would never go for. The kings of Judah from this point on would be compared to David as far as whether they walked with the Lord 100% or whether they fell away to other idols and other gods, small g. Verse 20. Now therefore, let not my blood fall to the earth before the face of the Lord. And what he's saying is, don't let me be killed in a foreign land. If I have to die, let it be at home before the face of the Lord, before the tabernacle, if you will. For the king of Israel has come out to seek a flea. I'm an insignificant creature for the king of Israel to be trying to track down, as when one doth hunt a partridge in the mountains. And this kind of has two meanings, meaning you're hunting me like someone would hunt an animal, but you don't actually hunt for partridges in the mountains. You would hunt for partridge or quail or pheasant in the open fields, the plains. That's where you find coveys of quail. You don't go quail hunting on a mountain. If one quail had even flown to the mountain to hide, a hunter certainly wouldn't think of tracking him down into the mountains for one bird. 21. How will Saul respond to David's plea? Then said Saul, I have sinned. Return, my son David, for I will no more do thee harm. Promises, promises. Because my soul was precious in thine eyes this day. Behold, I have played the fool and have erred exceedingly. He's just like Nabal the Carmelite. He's a fool. Is Saul truly repentant? If you were David, would you trust Saul now and drop your guard and return to serve Saul? David is not a fool. Nabal was a fool. Saul played the fool. David is not a foolish man. 22. And David answered and said, Behold the king's spear, and let one of the young men come over and fetch it. You can have your spear and your cruse of water back, but just send one of your servants. David's not dropping his guard. Not all of your 3,000 come and get the spear and the cruse of water. You send one, Saul. David wasn't foolish enough to believe that Saul had made these promises intentionally or sincerely. These are words that David has heard before. You remember the first time that he had the opportunity to take Saul out in the cave? And Saul basically said the same thing. Oh, you're a much more righteous man than myself, David. I have erred, and please forgive me. It didn't do any good as far as really changing Saul's heart. 23. The Lord render to every man his righteousness and his faithfulness. For the Lord delivered thee into my hand today, but I would not stretch forth mine hand against the Lord's anointed. God will judge me to be righteous, is what David's saying. How will God judge you, Saul? And again, though, if someone offends you, leave the judgment and the punishment up to your heavenly Father. He said, touch not mine anointed. That's exactly what he means. Verse 24. And behold, as thy life was much set by this day, in other words, that your life was much esteemed this day in mine eyes, so let my life be much set or much esteemed in the eyes of the Lord, and let him deliver me out of all tribulation, and this is an expression of a clear conscience. David knows that he hasn't done anything wrong, and he certainly is not going to change that now by taking stretching his hand forth against the Lord's anointed. David is completely has a clear conscience. Then Saul said to David, "Blessed be thou, my son David. Thou shalt both do great things, and also shalt still prevail." So David went on his way, and Saul returned to his place. I think Saul knew that David had the Spirit of God with him, and that when the Spirit of God is with you, you're going to be successful. He knew that David will prevail in all things. Chapter 27, we see, I think, a bit, though, of a lack of faith on David's part. And we also see, I think, that the reason for the lack of faith on David's part is that Saul didn't mean what he said to David at all. Saul continues to pursue David, although I believe that Saul has now seen David and spoken with David for the last time in his life. Let's go with chapter 27, verse 1. "And David said in his heart," or in his mind, "I shall now perish one day by the hand of Saul. There is nothing better for me than that I should speedily escape into the land of the Philistines. And Saul shall despair of me. He'll forget about me to seek me any more in any coast of Israel," within any border of Israel, you could translate. "So shall I escape out of his hand." God had already instructed David once to get out of the land of the Philistines and return to Israel. It's kind of difficult to be the king over a land that you've become estranged from. So again, is David doing the right thing here? Well, I'm not so sure, but this does indicate that Saul was still continuing to try and kill David. Verse 2. "And David arose, and he passed over with the 600 men that were with him unto Achish, the son of Maok, king of Gath." And, of course, we're talking about the Philistines here, who are a heathen people. Now, this is not the first time that David went to Achish. You may recall the first time when they ID'd David and made him. They said, "Hey, that's David." Didn't they say Saul killed his thousands, David killed his tens of thousands? What did David do? He very intelligently started acting like he was a madman. He started scribbling on the gates of the city of Gath. He let drool or spittle down on his beard and was acting crazy. Achish said, "What did you bring this madman to me here? You think I'm going to take him home and feed him supper? Get him out of here." So, and remember, the tens of thousands that David had killed were these men's brothers, fathers, uncles, sons. The list goes on and on. Verse 3. "And David went with Achish at Gath," Achish at Gath. "He and his men, every man with his household, even David with his two wives, Ahinoam the Jezreelitess and Abigail the Carmelitess, Nabal's wife." A fugitive from Saul would be all right with Achish. Achish and Saul were mortal enemies, and anyone who was an enemy or a fugitive of Saul would be A-OK with Achish. I'm sure Achish, though, has just said, "Okay, David, you and your men can stay, just don't be acting crazy anymore on me." Verse 4. "And it was told Saul that David was fled to Gath, and he sought no more again for him." Well, I guess David's thoughts that if he fled to the land of the Philistines, that Saul would forget him, despair of me, it stated in verse 1, which means to forget. That worked. Saul gave up on trying to track David down in the land of the Philistines. Verse 5, and David said to Achish, if I have now found grace or favor in thine eyes, let them give me a place in some town in the country, that I may dwell there. For why should thy servant dwell in the royal city with thee? David's saying, you know, I've got 600 men here and our families. Don't let us be underfoot in the royal city of Gath and be a trouble to you. Give us a city that we can get away from the royal city and also to be on our own a little bit, not a trouble to you. Now, Achish knew his arch enemy Saul had been pursuing David for years. And in the event that a future war should break out with the Philistines and Saul, I'm sure Achish is thinking, hey, you know what? David has a lot of knowledge about Saul. It would be very beneficial for me to have David on my team helping me to plan against Saul, because David would be very familiar with Saul's battle plans and techniques and procedures. So, well, how will all this work out between David and the Philistines? Well, it's kind of a testy situation at best. But don't miss the next lecture and we'll cover it. We got a short message. We'll ask you to listen a moment, won't you please?
1: 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You need to know what the Mark of the Beast is. 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Jesus indeed told us how not to be deceived, and Pastor Arnold Murray takes you on a step-by-step study of God's Word concerning this critical subject. 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Don't be deceived by Satan.
0: Welcome back. We're glad you could join back with us. Let's have the 800 number, please. 800-643-4645. That number good throughout Puerto Rico, the U.S., and Canada. If you have a biblical question that you'd like to pose to be answered on the air, feel free to call that number and leave your question. Please don't ask questions about a specific individual, denomination, or organization by name. We try to teach God's Word in a positive manner. Throwing negative out about others by name serves no purpose. We simply won't do it, especially our brothers and sisters in Christ. We'll let God's Word do the teaching, the correcting, and the healing, fully capable of all three. You're studying via the internet somewhere around the world that can't utilize that 800 number, your announcer at the end of the hour will give you our mailing address. Quite all right to mail your questions in. Got a prayer request? You don't need a telephone number. We can do away with that. You don't need a mailing address. Your Heavenly Father is there for you 24/7. I encourage you to develop your relationship with your Heavenly Father. Your relationship with Him depends on you and you alone. He's the same yesterday, today, and will be the same tomorrow. And your relationship with your Heavenly Father is entirely up to you. He loves you. He may or may not love what you're doing, but He loves it when His children repent of their wicked ways and return to Him. Consider your ways. We do have these prayer requests, Father. We come united as one in the name of your Son, Jesus Christ. We ask you to look upon these, Father. You know their needs, addictions to alcohol, drugs, Father. You know, if it is your will, a special blessing on each of these. And we lift up our military troops who are in harm's way around the world, Father. We ask you to watch over, guide, direct, touch, heal in Jesus' precious name. Amen and thank you, Father. Let's get to some questions and see what's on the mind of folks. First up today, we have Michael in Pennsylvania. Does the scripture say God cast down or God cast out Satan and one third of the angels? No, but it does say that Michael and his angels will war with Satan and his angels and defeat them and then kick them out into heaven. Revelation chapter 12, verse 6. Where do they come? Woe unto you on earth. The one-third of the angels, you're confusing fallen angels with one-third of God's children who followed Satan at Satan's rebellion, the katabol in the Greek language, in the first earth age and heaven age when Satan rebelled against God. One-third of the angels followed Satan. Revelation chapter 12 will document that. But again, you're confusing the fallen angels, which are the ones that are Satan's angels that are going to be kicked out with him onto earth with Satan, with the one-third that followed Satan. Hopefully not entirely one-third of the angels will continue to follow Satan, because if they do, they go into the lake of fire. Evelyn in Oklahoma, and thank you for your kind comments. In Psalm chapter 147, verse 4, reads, "He telleth the number of the stars. He calleth them all by their names." My question is, do you think our loved ones in heaven can see the same stars and moon that we on earth see? May God bless all of you. In Revelation chapter 12, I just mentioned that concerning the third who followed Satan, but in Revelation 12, God's children are called the stars of heaven. And so, but as far as the constellations, the bodies that are in the heavens, yes, I believe we are in a different dimension where we can't see our loved ones, the angels, if you will, because they're in a different dimension. But I believe God has made the stars, the constellations, in a dimension where all of us can see and enjoy them. And we'll leave it at that. Virginia and Texas, thank you for your program. I really learned a lot. Please explain about the Trumps. How many years between them? Thank you for your teaching. You're welcome, Virginia. Now, Trumps are events, not periods of time. Each Trump doesn't have a set period of time that it is in existence before the next Trump sounds. I might suggest that you order Pastor Arnold Murray's teaching on seven seals, seven Trumps. Order the CD on that, and he'll walk you through the Trumps, not only the Trumps, but the seven seals as well. Cookie in California, I have always been in fear that I may not make it into heaven on the day of judgment, even though I am aware of repentance of sins and all that follows. How yet can I know and reassure myself and not feel afraid of judgment? I don't want to wait in this sinning nature that I have and always asking for forgiveness, and then just rely on the grace of God for acceptance into heaven on that day of judgment of what will or will not happen to me. If someone should ask if I believe that I will go to heaven, what then should I answer? Well, do you believe in Jesus Christ? That's what's required to enter the kingdom of God. John chapter 3, verse 16. It seems to me, Cookie, that you lack faith. Romans chapter 10, verse 17 tells us how we can gain more faith. It states there that faith cometh by hearing, and hearing by the word of God. You're doubting God's promises is what I read in your note, that you're fearful about Judgment Day. Know that judgment is also payday for those who have righteous acts that they take with them. Make a home assignment too of Hebrews chapter 11. It's called the faith chapter. Stay in God's word. Ask repent of your sins, as you say you've done. But once God has forgiven you, don't doubt that he has the ability to forgive you. And don't get on a guilt trip. I mean, know that we all mess up. The flesh, we all sin. And that's the beauty of Christianity, is that all we have to do is repent and believe on Christ and receive that forgiveness. Paul in Maryland, is it permissible to eat shrimp according to God's word? No, unfortunately. Leviticus chapter 11 verses 9 and 10 tell us that if the food we're considering comes from the waters, it must have fins and scales. Shrimp nor any other shellfish, for that matter, have scales. They have fins, but they do not have scales. Shrimp are unclean. Gail in North Carolina, why do you say Cain is not Adam's son? Genesis chapter 4 verse 1 says, Adam knew Eve, and she conceived and bore Cain, and said, I acquired a man from the Lord. Then she bare again, this time his brother Abel. Who is his father if not Adam? Well, Eve had conceived before she knew her husband Adam, one son. Genesis chapter 3 verse 17. God is addressing the serpent and Eve, and he says to Eve, I will greatly multiply thy conception for what you did with the serpent. Pretty clear what happened there. The serpent beguiled Mother Eve, and he seduced her, in other words, and she did conceive Cain. Adam did then know Eve, and she conceived a son. That son's name was Abel. They were twins. When it says in chapter 4, verse 2, that again she bore Abel, that means, check out that word again, it's she continued. So if a woman gives birth to one child and then continues in labor and gives birth to another, what's happened? She's had twins. That's the reason that they both reached the age of accountability when they were to bring their offerings to God. At the same time, they were the same age. They were twins. Adam was not the father of Cain. You can easily document in Genesis chapter 5, where you have the genealogy of Adam. You won't find Cain listed there. You won't find Abel there listed, because Cain, his brother, murdered him before he had any children. No children, no genealogy. You find Cain's genealogy in Genesis chapter 4. Read your Bible, folks. Catherine in Georgia, was Job in the first earth age? No, Job was very much in the flesh. Remember, God struck him with sore boils. He was very much in the flesh. There was no human flesh in the first earth age. Robert from Iowa, my daughter and I were discussing the Bible, and I mentioned that the people on the wrong side of the gulf had no chance, but will be taught in the 1,000-year period at the end. Where can I find that in the Bible? Well, the very meaning of the word, the gulf, in Luke chapter 16, is that it's a medical term. Luke was a medical doctor. But it's a medical term that means it's a crevice, but it's more specifically a crevice that cannot be crossed. And it only stands to reason that those who never had a chance to hear the truth will hear the truth prior to the white throne judgment. So there will be, the millennium is going to be a great time of teaching. John in Washington, thank you for your work. You're welcome now to business. I find myself continually, again and again, reading the book of Enoch. I get my info from the web, and it's shaky at best. Please recommend the proper translation or writing of the book of Enoch and a study guide that breaks it down chapter by chapter, verse by verse. I am truly, in a truly honest way. Well, no, I can't recommend a book of Enoch, much less a study guide, because we don't recommend the book of Enoch. We don't offer it here in our library. Now, a mature Christian should be able to read anything, whether it's biblical or not. But then you're able to discern whether that aligns with God's Word and is therefore worthy of study, or whether it doesn't align with God's Word and therefore I don't consider it worthy of study. Louise in Missouri, I'm 95 years old. Well, God bless you. You've certainly had a lengthy life. I know the devil comes first, but I want to know where in the Bible I can find that chapter and verse. I want to be able to show it to people. Okay, well, 2 Thessalonians chapter 2, verses 1 through 4 is one of the places where it's made crystal clear, in my opinion. Verse 1, it's talking about the coming of the Lord. That's the second advent, his second coming. In verse 3, Paul states, let no man deceive you. The coming of our Lord won't happen until there is a falling away first. That's apostasy in the Greek language. And that man of sin be revealed, the son of perdition. Perdition means to perish. Now, there's only one who is judged to perish by name. His name is Satan. Ezekiel chapter 28, verses 17, 18, and 19. He's called the king of Tyrus there. 2 Thessalonians chapter 2, verse 4 goes on to describe this one who opposeth and exalteth himself above all that is worshipped, so that he as God sitteth in the temple, showing himself that he is God. The Antichrist comes first. Roger from Minnesota. I have done some very abominable acts in the past, some knowing I was wrong, some not knowing. I'm pretty sure I defiled myself. I have repented and don't do them anymore. If I try to do right, can Father forgive me for this? I would love to have an answer. God bless you guys. Well, God bless you as well. Yes, it's never at this point in time, I should say, it's not too late. Repent and be forgiven. Alice in Florida, and then stay in his word. That's how we learn to be pleasing to God and stay out of trouble. He told us how to go through this flesh life and be happy right here in his word, the letter he wrote to you, the Bible. Study your Bible, folks. Alice in Florida, and thank you for your kind comments. I come from a varied religious background. My parents raised us as Christians. My father has passed. My mother has had a partner for over 15 years now. She claims she isn't a lesbian. However, her partner is pushing her to get married. They both have grown children, even grandchildren. I believe this is wrong. My mother has grown away from her Christian faith, and her partner has no faith. I believe it's to support her own actions. I keep trying to share with my mom the faith she raised me in. I believe she is too much controlled by this partner of hers and has grown too far from the truth and God's word. Question, I was raised to respect my parents. However, this is really upsetting me. I feel I am casting pearls before swine at this point. I keep trying for my mother's sake. I don't want to disrespect her, but I cannot take any more. What should I do? What can I do? Pray and ask for God's guidance in your life. You might also consider praying and asking God to change your mother. He has that power. He is all powerful. And let God know that you are unhappy with your mother's actions and pray for him to change her heart, to change her mind. Pamela in North Carolina, I wanted to ask if the four living creatures in Ezekiel chapter 1 are the same creatures in Revelation chapter 4, verse 7. Do they guard the mercy seat? And yes, they are identical. They guard the throne of God. And they even have the same faces, the creatures of Ezekiel chapter 1 and Revelation chapter 4. They're called the Zoon and the Zoi in the Hebrew and Greek languages. The faces of the four living creatures are the lion, the calf, or the ox in one and the other, which are the same, the face of man, and also the face of the eagle. In Numbers chapter 2 and the following chapters, when God is aligning the encampment of the tribes of Israel, he also assigned a standard for each of the tribes of Israel. Interesting to note that the Judah is the lion, Ephraim is the calf or the ox, Reuben is the man, and Dan is the eagle. So we see these four living creatures, their faces correspond with the four tribes who were encamped on the east, north, south, and west of the tabernacle, along with two other supporting tribes, but the four main tribes were Judah, the lion, Ephraim, the calf, and ox, Reuben, the man, and Dan, the eagle. I sincerely believe that there's more to that than what we are able to comprehend or understand at this point in time. It's going to be amazing when we see what the four living creatures are concerning the tribes of Israel. Samantha in Canada, we recently had to put our family dog down. She was 12 and we loved her very much. Her name was Maggie. Can you please comment about where dogs go after they die? And we're sorry for your loss. You know, that's just like losing a family member. A family pet is a member of the family. That has to be one of the hardest decisions in life, to put a family member down. You know, we want to hang on to them as long as possible, but we also realize then that there's a point where it's the humane thing to do. Biblically, Isaiah chapter 11, which is in, there is no more flesh at that time, there are animals there. You know, God created all things for his pleasure. Revelation chapter 4, verse 11. He created animals, so they give him pleasure just as they give us pleasure. And I believe we'll have animals when we're in the spirit life. I'm a big dog lover myself. Ellis in Oklahoma, if Satan was such a thorn in God's side, why didn't he just get rid of him? Is there any place in the Bible that says anything about that? We enjoy studying the Bible with you. Well, there comes a point in time when God does do just that. It's called the lake of fire, excuse me, of Revelation chapter 20. Satan and those who go into the lake of fire are finished. They're gone. They're forever up in smoke. And as it states in Revelation chapter 21, from that point on, it's the eternity. And God's going to wipe away the tears of his children. There'll be no more pain. There'll be no more tears. There'll be no more death. It's going to be wonderful there. Of course, the lake of fire is what brings the second death, which is the death of the soul. Kenneth in Illinois, where in the Bible is that your works will be your righteous robe in heaven? Well, Revelation chapter 14, verse 13 tells us that when we die, our acts are the only thing that go with us. Good, bad, ugly, your acts go with you. In Revelation 19, verse 8, we learn that the fine linen that our robes are made of are the righteousness of the saints. They're righteous acts, in other words. Some are going to have a nice long robe. Some are going to be walking around naked as a jaybird. Out of time, I want you all to know that I love you a great deal. Why? Because you make a little time each day to spend in the letter that your father wrote to you, the Bible. You do read the Bible, and you know how to be pleasing to your heavenly Father. You know his will and his overall plan. That makes your father's day, and when you make his day, he's going to make yours. That's when the blessings always start to flow. We are brought to you by your tithes and offerings. If we've helped you, help us keep coming to you and to reach out to others who are lost in this world of darkness. One thing that's most important, though, and it's this, beloved, you stay in his word. Every day in your Father's word is a good day, even with trouble. Do you know why? It's because Jesus is the living word.
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The Mark of the Beast on CD is our free introductory offer to you. 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You need to know what the Mark of the Beast is. 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

0: Welcome to the Shepherd's Chapel Network Family Bible Study Hour with Pastor Dennis Murray. Wisdom is understanding God's Word. Pastor Murray's unique teaching approach brings God's Word alive with meaning as he takes you on a chapter-by-chapter, verse-by-verse study of God's letter to you, the Bible. And now, here is Pastor Dennis Murray.
1: Good day to you. God bless you. Welcome to Shepherd's Chapel. Welcome to this Family Bible Study Hour. Ready to get back into our Father's Word here at the Chapel? We invite you to get your Bible and join us if you care to. We're going to pick it up today, 2 Chronicles chapter 22, verse 10, and we'd love to have you join us. In our last lesson, kind of to update you where we were in the events leading up to what's about to happen, we had Ahaziah, the son of Jehoram, who was king of Judah, and he was as rotten as his father. They were Baal worshipers, and they'd gotten mixed up with the king of Israel, which was Ahab at the time. And you know, Ahab's wife was Jezebel. Jehoram married Ahab's daughter, Athaliah, and they were all Baal worshipers. But God sent a prophet to anoint Jehu, the new king over the 10 northern tribes, that being Israel. And he also had a commission to completely annihilate the house of Ahab. Every male of Ahab was to be wiped out. Well, unfortunately for the king of Judah, Ahaziah, he was visiting his uncle Jehoram, the son of Ahab, and that's when he went back to Samaria, and he was with Jehoram when Jehu was sent to annihilate him. Ahaziah ended up getting killed himself, along with 42 of his brethren, in other words, cousins, uncles, anyone that was of the tribe of Judah and basically related to Ahaziah. That's for the most part anyway. So that's where we are. Ahaziah is dead. There's no one to take the throne of Judah. And that's where we pick it up today. Let's ask that word of wisdom in Yeshua's precious name. Father, we ask you to open eyes, open ears this day as we pick it up. 2 Chronicles chapter 22, verse 10, and it reads, "But when Athaliah, the mother of Ahaziah, saw that her son was dead, she arose and destroyed all the seed royal of the house of Judah." Well, she thinks she has destroyed all the royal seed. And remember, Jehu has already taken out a swath of them, 42 plus Ahaziah. Now, Athaliah, again, a Baal worshiper, the daughter of Ahab and Jezebel. Now, this is her own family that she's exterminating. A lot of these that she's killed are grandsons, grandnephews, and so on and so forth. So you can tell Athaliah, her only concern is with power. She wants to be on the throne of Judah, and she will do anything to make sure that that happens. Verse 11, "And Jehoshabeath, the daughter of the king," this being King Jehoram of Judah, "took Joash, the son of Ahaziah, and stole him from among the king's sons that were slain," Ahaziah's sons who were slain, "and put him and his nurse in a bedchamber. So Jehoshabeath, the daughter of the king Jehoram, the wife of Jehoiada the priest," and Jehoiada, we're going to learn, is the high priest, "for she was the sister of Ahaziah, hid him from Athaliah so that she slew him not." A little covert activity going on here. And Joash, who the one-year-old at this time, who she saved from being killed by Athaliah and her thugs, is her nephew. She's the aunt. She was the sister to Ahaziah, the father of Joash. Verse 12, "And he was with them, hid in the house of God 6 years," referring to Joash, and Athaliah reigned over the land. Now, if you ever wanted to find a type for the Antichrist, Athaliah is a pretty good example. You see, she's just like Antichrist. Antichrist is going to appear in Jerusalem claiming the throne of Jesus Christ. And he'll do anything for that power, just as Athaliah was willing to even exterminate, murder some of her own family to assume the throne. So we see a strong type for the Antichrist. Now, we come to chapter 23, and it's interesting to see this turn of events that caused

Athaliah to sit on the throne of Judah for some 6 years. But the people of Judah recognize that she's a Baal worshiper. And believe me, things are not going to go well for a nation when the leaders are worshiping Baal. The people got fed up with her, and they're going to remove her from office, and that's with the help of Jehoiada, the high priest, and I'll add with the help of Yahweh. Yahweh was sickened by the antics of Athaliah. She was a idolatrous, murderous, evil woman. Chapter 23, verse 1. Time to overthrow Athaliah. And in the seventh year, Jehoiada, this is the high priest, strengthened himself and took the captains of hundreds. Azariah, the son of Jeroham, and Ishmael, the son of Jehohanan, and Azariah, the son of Obed, and Maaseiah, the son of Adiah, and Elishaphat, the son of Zichri, into covenant with him. What we have here are five captains of the military. These events in the Kings are recorded in 2 Kings chapter 11, and there it emphasizes more the role that the military played in removing Athaliah from the throne. Here, and the priests are just briefly mentioned in 2 Kings chapter 11. Here, the military is briefly mentioned, and the emphasis is going to be on the priest and the Levite's role in removing Athaliah from the throne of Judah. Samuel and the Kings have to do more with man's view of the events. Chronicles, more of the Lord's view of the events. Verse 2, and they went about in Judah. What he's doing is sending the military to gather the Levites and the priest out of the outlying areas. And they went about in Judah and gathered the Levites out of all the cities of Judah and the chief of the fathers of Israel, and they came to Jerusalem. He's getting all the leaders of the nation together. The Levites and the priests, he also wants the princes of the tribes, to the head leaders, the elders, if you will. He wants everybody's support in removing Athaliah from the throne. Verse 3, and all the congregation, in other words, through their representatives, made a covenant with the king in the house of God, seven-year-old Joash. And he said unto them, behold, the king's son shall reign as the Lord hath said of his sons of David. 2 Samuel chapter 7, verse 12. God chose David to reign over Israel and promised it. And David said, well, I'm going to build you a house. And God said, no, you're not going to build me a house. I'm going to build your house, and I will establish it forever. You know, that seed line, the kingship, ended with the men kings of Zechariah. And that was the last man king of Judah. But when Jesus Christ returns as King of Kings and Lord of Lords, he will establish his throne forever. Verse 4. This is the king that ye shall do. This is the thing that ye shall do. A third part of you entering on the Sabbath of the priest and of the Levites shall be porters of the doors. Now, this entering on the Sabbaths is talking about the courses of the priest. They serve from one Sabbath through the following 6 days, and then the following Sabbath, another course of the Levites would serve. There were 24 courses at all. They served 2 years, 2 weeks, I should say, a year, and then all of them served during the three major ingatherings. But I think it's a credit to Jehoiada, the high priest, that we're going to learn that he maintained the courses of the priest and the worship of Yahweh.

0: courts of the house of the Lord. Covert activity to keep Athaliah from finding out what was going on. And all of these guards, of course, are being placed to protect the seven-year-old Joash. This gate of the foundation is gate Jesod, and it's probably a side gate to the king's palace. Verse 6, "But let none come into the house of the Lord save the priest, and they that minister of the Levites. They shall go in, for they are holy, but all the people shall keep the watch of the Lord." Now, this is talking about that only the sanctified, that those who were not defiled, the priest and the Levites who served inside the temple, they had to go about to make sure that they avoided any defilements. They had to be clean, in other words, to serve in this area. All were to stay in the courts and not to enter further into the sanctuary. Those who weren't sanctified is what the latter phrase means. Verse 7, "And the Levites shall compass the king round about, every man with his weapons in his hand. And whosoever else cometh into the house, he shall be put to death. But be ye with the king when he cometh in and when he goeth out." Every minute that this little seven-year-old Joash was to be protected, because Athaliah would kill him without even a second thought. What, Levites and priests with weapons? You bet. They were armed and trained to use their weapons. Verse 8, "So the Levites and all Judah did according to all things that Jehoiada the priest had commanded, and took every man his men that were to come in on the Sabbath, with them that were to go out on the Sabbath." For Jehoiada the priest dismissed not the courses. And again, that's quite a credit to Jehoiada, that with the antics of the and the defilements of the Baal worship, Jehoiada did the best he could to keep the worship of Yahweh alive and the priesthood alive through the 24 courses. Verse 9, "Moreover, Jehoiada the priest delivered to the captains of hundreds spears and bucklers." The buckler is a type of spear. "And shields that had been King David's, that were in the house of God." Now you might question, well, what were the weapons that David had doing in the house of God? Well, you see, around the sanctuary you had three floors of side rooms around the sanctuary. And a lot of the relics or historical significant items were kept in these small rooms around the three different floors. And no doubt these weapons that were David's were valued as relics. But it was also a good idea not to carry their own weapons in the temple, because you see, Athaliah, I can assure you, had spies throughout the city of Jerusalem, their eyes running to and fro on everything that went on and in around Jerusalem. Had they seen all these Levites and priests carrying their own weapons into the temple, it would have raised suspicion, and red flags no doubt would have gone up. Verse 10, "And he," Jehoiada the high priest, "set all the people, every man having his weapon in his hand, from the right side of the temple to the left side of the temple, along by the altar in the temple, by the king round about." God in control, utilizing the Levites to rid the nation of this idolatrous, murderous king, or queen, I should say. This side of the temple to the left side of the temple, in other words, you can visualize them standing shoulder to shoulder protecting Joash the king. Verse 11, Then they brought out the king's son, little Joash, 7 years old at the time, and put upon him the crown, no doubt the crown was a bit large, and gave him the testimony and made him king. And Jehoiada and his sons, not his physical sons, but the priest, anointed him and said, God save the king. God save the king. In the Hebrew, that's let the king live. And he would, God in control. Now, Deuteronomy chapter 17, verse 18 states that a king of Israel is to write a copy of the law, the Pentateuch, the Torah, in his own hand so that he's familiar with the word. And that's what this, they gave him the testimony. And they're talking about a copy of the law. And it would be difficult for a ruler to reign with God's law in mind if he wasn't familiar with God's law. And that's the purpose of that. Verse 12. Now, when Athaliah heard the noise of the people running and praising the king, she came to the people into the house of the Lord. I'm sure she's saying, what's going on here? I'm in control. No, she's not. Not anymore. And she looked, and behold, the king stood at his pillar at the entering in. This is the brazen scaffold that Solomon had made for when he did the dedication of the house of God, 2 Chronicles chapter 6, verse 13. And the princes and the trumpets by the king, and all the people of the land rejoiced and sounded with trumpets. Also the singers, these being the Levitical musicians, with instruments of music, and such as taught to sing praise. Then Athaliah rent her clothes and said, treason, treason. Most often when someone rent their clothes, it was a sign of extreme mourning. Athaliah isn't mourning. She's throwing a fit of anger and rent her outer garment. This word treason in the Hebrew is conspiracy. So actually she said conspiracy, conspiracy. And she, of all people, should know conspiracy when she sees it, because she used conspiracy to usurp the throne of Judah. That's how she came to be on the throne, was through conspiracy. Verse 14. Then Jehoiada the priest brought out the captains of hundreds, and that were set over the host. Now we're talking military again. And said unto them, have her forth of the ranges, and whoso followeth her, in other words, whoever follows her to try and aid her or help her, let him be slain with the sword. Do you think anybody followed to help? For the priest Jehoiada said, slay her not in the house of the Lord. Don't defile the temple with the blood of this idolatrous, murderous woman. This, have her brought out the captains and have her forth of the ranges. This means that they were going to lead her out of the temple. And of course, they had her completely surrounded at this point. So the Levites and the priests had to move out and make an alley for the military to escort Athaliah out. So they laid hands on her, and when she was come to the entering of the house, the horse gate, by the king's house, they slew her there. Now, does that sound a little bit extreme? Well, no, not according to God's law, it doesn't. You see, in Deuteronomy chapter 19, Numbers 35, the punishment for lie-in-wait premeditated murder, which Athaliah was guilty of, not only guilty of, but guilty of killing her own family, her own grandsons and relatives, so that she could have the throne, the penalty for that is death. And she got exactly what she deserved. The challenge to the rightful king sitting on the throne is over. The nation is going to be very joyful at this, just as I think the elect will be very joyful when the Antichrist is removed from the throne and the rightful king, Jesus Christ, takes his place on the throne. Verse 16. And Jehoiada made a covenant between him and between all the people, and between the king, that they should be the Lord's people. That's a good start. And you know, Joash did a very good job as long as Jehoiada was in power and of influence on him. Much as Saul, it brought to my mind that Saul did a good job of being the first man king of Israel while he was under the influence of Samuel. But later on, when he rejected the word of God and Samuel rejected him, and then later Samuel died, that's when things started going bad for Saul. It's going to be the same with Joash and Jehoiada. But this covenant that it's talking about here, the covenant of Exodus 24, actually being renewed between the people and Yahweh. Also, they were also taking care of a covenant between the king and the people. In other words, the king agreeing that he would reign according to God's law. Very important for blessings to come to the nation. Verse 17. Then all the people went to the house of Baal and break it down and break his altars and his images in pieces, and slew Matan, the priest of Baal, before the altars of Baal. And Matan, no doubt, the high priest, at least in Jerusalem, for Baal worship. Now, Jehoiada and those with him were taking care of wiping out the Baal worship that Athaliah and hers brought to the nation of Judah. Jehu was taking care of the Baal worshipers in the 10 northern tribes, as written in 2 Kings chapter 10, verse 20, and the following verses. And what Jehu did was he got word out that there was going to be a big Baal revival. He said, Ahab worshipped Baal a little, Jehu worships Baal much. And I want you to get all the Baal worshipers together. And he did, and they were in the temple of Baal in Samaria. And then he handpicked 80 of his most trusted warriors, and with weapons sent them in. He said, if any of the Baal worshipers survive or escape, I'm going to take your life in their place. Well, they went in and they said to the Baal worshipers, now I want you to look around and make sure that there aren't any Yahweh worshipers here. And they went around and looked around. Oh yeah, I know him. Baal worshiper, Baal worshiper, Baal worshiper. And as soon as they made sure there were no worshipers of Yahweh there, they slew them all. Verse 18. Also, Jehoiada appointed the officers of the house of the Lord by the hand of the priests, the Levites, whom David had distributed in the house of the Lord, to offer the burnt offerings of the Lord, as it is written in the law of Moses, with rejoicing and with singing, as it was ordained by David, by the hands of David, instructed, the instructions written on David by our Heavenly Father. But getting back to the worship of the Lord as God said to worship him. And do you ever want to know how to worship him? Well, follow the instructions in the letter that he wrote to us. The law of Moses is a good place to start. Verse 19. And he set the porters, these are doorkeepers or guards, at the gates of the house of the Lord, that none which was unclean in anything should enter in. Again, only the priests and the Levites that had business in there that had been sanctified or were clean could enter into the actual temple or the inner court. Verse 20. And he took the captains of hundreds, back to the military, and the nobles and the governors of the people, and all the people of the land, and brought down the king from the house of the Lord. And they came through the high gate into the king's house, and set the king upon the throne of the kingdom. No need to hide little 7-year-old Joash any longer. The threat to the throne by Athaliah has been removed. A time of rejoicing in Judah. And all the people of the land rejoiced, and the city was quiet. It had peace. After that, they had slain Athaliah with the sword. The ruthless daughter of Ahab and Jezebel would do harm to Judah never again. Now, in chapter 24, we're going to be talking about the reign of Joash. You know, there were some pretty young men who became king over Judah. None so young as Joash. Joash, 7 years old when he took the throne. Let's get a few verses in chapter 24 before we run out of time. Joash was 7 years old when he began to reign, and he reigned 40 years in Jerusalem. His mother's name also was Zebiah of Beersheba. Zebiah, if you translate it, means roe or deer. You could translate it. 40 years is probation in biblical numerics. That's the same number of years that Saul reigned, the same number of years that David and Solomon reigned in Judah and Israel. Joash, by the way, means to whom Yah hastens to help. And Yah certainly did hasten to help this young man in protecting that seed line of David to sit on the throne of Judah. Verse 2, and Joash did that which was right in the sight of the Lord all the days of Jehoiada the priest. And by the way, I want to correct myself. Earlier, I said the last man king of Judah to sit on the throne before the Babylonian captivity was Zechariah a minute ago. That should be, of course, Zedekiah. But Jehoiada was a good influence on this 7-year-old Joash. He kept him focused on seeking the Lord. And the lesson in Chronicles, seek the Lord and he'll be found of you. If you forsake him, he will forsake you. We'll see how little Joash repays Jehoiada after he dies. Verse 3, and Jehoiada took for him 2 wives, and he begat sons and daughters. Now, this he took wives to him, it almost sounds like Jehoiada took wives to himself. That's not what this is saying. What he did was take wives to Joash. And of course, Joash was only 7 years old in verse 1, so we've got a few years that have already passed before the events of verse 3 come to pass, obviously. He was probably in his late teens when they took wives, and he begat sons and daughters. Why? Well, remember, with Jehu wiping out 42 of Ahaziah's brethren, and also then Athaliah taking care of the rest of them who might possibly have a claim to the throne of Judah so that she could take the throne, the royal seed line was almost extinct at this time. And so he took multiple wives to him, trying to build back up that royal seed line. Verse 4. And it came to pass after this that Joash was minded to repair the house of the Lord. Now, this is written in Kings that this was some 23 years after he took the throne. So he would be about 30 years old at this point in time. The temple had fallen into ruins under the likes of Jehoram, Azariah, also called Ahaziah, and Athaliah. And he gathered together the priests and the Levites, and said to them, go out unto the cities of Judah, and gather of all Israel money to repair the house of your God from year to year, and see that ye hasten the matter. Howbeit the Levites hastened it not. Now, the house of God was approximately a little over 120 years old at this time. And if you've studied God's word, you know that that temple was built stout. I mean, we're talking huge stones that were cut in quarries and then transported to be the foundation and the walls, and huge timbers of the cedars of Lebanon and the cypress woods that were used. So we're talking that it was abused a great deal because it was meant to withstand day-to-day activity. It was not receiving day-to-day activity through the idolatrous antics of some of the kings in Judah and the relatives of the kings of Israel. This, howbeit the Levites hastened it not. There's two possibilities there. That one, the people weren't being generous with their donations to this rebuilding fund of the temple, or two, the people were being generous and the Levites and the priests were sticking the money in their pocket. I think it was the former, that the people were not being generous, because if the king had found out that the Levites were sticking money in their pockets, no doubt he would have, heads would have rolled. And remember, the temple was his home, Joash, his home from the time he was 1 year old until he became seven. So 6 years, the first years of his life, the temple was his home. So I'm sure he felt a great deal of need to get it back into its original condition because it was his home. Well, how will all this turn out? Well, don't miss our next lecture. We got a short message. We'll ask you to listen a moment, won't you please?
1: 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You need to know what the Mark of the Beast is. As it's written in Revelation chapter 13, verse 8, many will be deceived. There is no need for you to be deceived. Christ said in Mark 13:23, "Behold, I have foretold you all things." 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
0: Welcome back. We're glad you could join back with us. Let's have the 800 number, please. 800-643-4645. That number good throughout Puerto Rico, the U.S., and Canada. If you have a biblical question that you'd like to pose to be answered on the air, feel free to call that 800 number and leave your question. Please don't ask questions about a specific individual, denomination, or organization by name. We try to teach God's Word in a positive format, throwing out negative about others by name, especially our brothers and sisters in Christ, serves no purpose. We simply won't do it. We'll let God's Word do the teaching, the correcting, and the healing. If you're studying via the Internet somewhere around the world that can't use that 800 number, your announcer at the end of the hour will give you our mailing address. Quite all right to mail your questions in. Got a prayer request? Don't need a telephone number. You don't need a telephone. Talk to your Heavenly Father. I encourage you to do it daily. Make a specific time of the day and every day approach His throne in prayer and let Him know that you appreciate the blessings that He bestows upon you. You know, a lot of His children, all He gets is complaints and murmurings. So don't you be that way. Don't let it be the only time that He hears from you is when you need something. That gets old pretty quick with the flesh, Father, I'm sure. So we do have these prayer requests. We come united as one in the name of Your Son, Jesus Christ. We ask You to look upon these, Father. You know their needs, marital problems, addictions, Father. You know if it is Your will, a special blessing on each of these. We ask also to lift up our military troops in harm's way around the world, Father. Watch over, guide, direct, touch, heal. In Jesus' precious name, Amen, and thank you, Father. All right, let's get to some questions. First up today, we have Paula in Texas. Do we have to be baptized every time we sin, or just one time? One time is all you want to be baptized. The danger of that, multiple baptisms, you need to be aware of Hebrews chapter 6, verses 5 and 6. And it states there in Hebrews chapter 6 that once you become to the knowledge, once you've been saved, in other words, and then you backslide, don't be saved or baptized again. To do so is like re-crucifying Jesus Christ. Once was enough on the cross. And what do we do when we backslide? We repent. And that's the beauty of Christianity, is repentance. And if you repent, which means a change of heart, means you don't want to do what you did anymore. And you mean it, and you ask God for forgiveness. He blots out that sin and erases it like it's like it was never there. Jeff in Florida, can you clarify about the first Earth age? Was man and dinosaur together on Earth at the same time? The answer to that is no. There was no flesh man in the first Earth age. There was spirit man, but not flesh man. Now, the dinosaurs were here because we have evidence, the skeletal remains, some of them very much intact when they're found, they're here, and we know they were here, but they were in the first Earth age, and that then at the Catabole, which was Satan's rebellion against God, God shook the earth, and that's when the dinosaurs became extinct. Behemoths, in biblically documented, make a note of Job chapter 40, verse 15, and the following verses, where they're called behemoth. And if you can take a sixth grader or older and sit them down with paper and pencil and read Job chapter 40, verse 15, and ask them to draw what you're describing or what God's word is describing, and it will look remarkably like a dinosaur. Why? Because behemoth was a dinosaur. Richard in North Carolina, did Jesus become our Sabbath? Yes, Hebrews chapter 4. He is our rest, and that's what Sabbath in the Greek means, is rest. In fact, he became our highest Sabbath, that is the Passover. 1 Corinthians chapter 5, verses 6 and 7 will document that. John in Texas, please explain Revelation chapter 20, verse 8. Well, let's back up to verse 7, and it states there that Satan is released from the bottomless pit, and he makes one more romp around the earth to deceive as many as he can into following him into the lake of fire, Revelation chapter 20, verse 10. And believe it or not, some are going into the lake of fire with him. And that's good, good riddance. We don't want those kind in the eternity. Zach in New Mexico, why did they hang Jesus on the cross if he was sinless? Well, he was completely without sin. He's the only one who could be in the flesh and accomplish that. We all fall short. Because he took, because he took the sins of the world. That's your sins and my sins as well. Through the crucifixion, he defeated death. That was the purpose of him coming to earth in the flesh, Hebrews chapter 2, verse 14, to defeat he who has the power over death, that is to say, the devil. He resurrected from the dead, and so do we. Sherry in Kentucky, what is an acrostic? Well, there are different types of acrostics. Most have to do with the Hebrew alphabet. And there were 22 letters in the Hebrew alphabet. There are 22 letters in the Hebrew alphabet compared to 26 in the English alphabet. If we take Psalm 119, for example, the longest book, if I can call it that, with 176 verses, and it begins with eight verses that all, now pay attention, in the Hebrew language, every one of those verses begins with Aleph, which is the Hebrew letter equivalent to the English A. The next eight verses all begin in the Hebrew language with the letter Beth, which is equivalent, the Hebrew letter equivalent to the English B. 22 letters in the Hebrew alphabet times eight verses each, you get the 176 verses of Psalm 119. James in Pennsylvania, will the Antichrist come before Jesus? Yes, and you need to order our free introductory offer, The Mark of the Beast. We have an 800 number. You don't even have to pay for the phone call to call to request it. The CD is free. We don't even ask you to pay the postage for it. Call that 800 number and request The Mark of the Beast. It's getting late in the game, and we're so concerned and want our brothers and sisters to understand that the Antichrist comes first, that we make all of that free to you. Now, that's the only thing that we offer free through our ministry. The other CDs and tapes, we ask for a donation to pay for the television time that you're watching right now. Mary in Mississippi, who will the two witnesses be? Well, it isn't written, my educated guess would be that it'll be Moses representing the law and Elijah representing the prophets. In Matthew chapter 17, Jesus took three of the disciples up to the Mount of Configuration, and Jesus transformed into that body, the transformed body. And who appeared there? Moses and Elijah also appeared there in their transformed bodies. Rebecca in Kentucky, the NIV Bible, what do you think about it? Well, we don't offer the NIV Bible in our library, so that kind of tells you what we think of it. We only teach and study from the King James Version Bible. For the most part on the study, we do use additional translations. But the reason that we teach from the King James Version Bible and do most of our study from it is the Strong's Concordance. With a King James Version Bible and a Strong's Concordance, you can take any word, Old Testament, New Testament, back to the original languages. And that's very important. For example, in the book of Luke, Jesus makes the statement that you have to hate your mother and father to follow me. Now, wait a minute. What did Moses teach us? Moses taught us that we have to love our mother and father. So if you take that word hate in the book of Luke and you take it back in your strong concordance to the Greek language, that word means to love less. Now, I can live with Jesus saying you have to love your mother and father less than me to be my follower. That's a whole lot different than hate, though. Leroy in Virginia, when the fig tree was established in 1948, it was said that returning of Christ would be 40, 70, or 120 years. The first 40 years came in 1980. Is the second 70 count from 1980 and then the 120 years after that? Does that mean total of 230 years? No, you don't combine the generations. Matthew 24:34 states, Jesus speaking, says, this generation shall not pass before all these things are accomplished or fulfilled. And what he's saying is that the Bible has three different generations listed. You're right there. A 40-year, a 70-year, and a 120-year generation is the length that a man or a woman lives. So that's what he's talking about. You continue, when we die and go to paradise to wait for the return of Christ, will we know our family and friends there or just family? Well, Jesus is in paradise, and you will know your family and friends. You conclude with one other question. if you are one of the elect, can I go down to help a family member? Is the 7 days you have to be cleansed to return to heaven, is that seven of the Lord's days or our days? And she's referring to, he is referring to Ezekiel 44:25, and I'm not sure. One day with the Lord is as 1,000 years. 1,000 years is one day. 2 Peter 3:8. It won't matter. In the spiritual body, time is basically irrelevant. James in California. Why does America seem to reject and turn more away from God in our schools, our nation, and our high moral ground of God's teachings? Because the Bible tells us that it's going to get that way. 2 Timothy 3:1 and the following verses. In the last days, perilous times shall come. And then you have 4 verses that pretty much describe people how they are today. And you're right, it seems, it's sad to see our nation turning away from God, to try and remove him from the Father from our vocabulary. And we remove him from our schools. And then we wonder why kids start shooting each other. It's because we have taken God out of our schools. And thank goodness that there are some people like you, James, and others who study with Shepherd's Chapel who pride themselves in staying with the Lord. It makes his day, I can guarantee you. Tyler in South Carolina. Does God know you love him even though sometimes you strongly disagree? Let me understand. You strongly disagree with the Lord, Tyler? You know, the Lord is righteous. That means he is right. And if you disagree with him, that means you are wrong. So God loves you, but he may or may not love what you're doing. Excuse me. Michael in Louisiana. There is one question that I would like to know. My mother was a Christian and attended church. She passed away in 2001. When my mother was in the nursing home, I was visiting her with my brother, and we were talking to her, and she looked over to this picture, and she saw my grandmother, my father, and her brother sitting under this big oak tree talking. My mother asked my dad and grandmother if she could come over and visit with them. They obviously had passed on previously. My dad and grandmother told her it wasn't her time to come home. Is it possible that she really saw this in this picture? This often happens at the moment of death, leading up to a death, that person is going through a transition. And that's often the case. God will send a relative to help the person cross over to the other side. And it's quite common that they see relatives up to and leading to, excuse me, the death. Erica in Texas. I thank everyone at Shepherd's Chapel for all your work you do for the Lord and for us. I enjoy your preaching, and I have learned so very much from you. Thank you. Thank you, and God bless you and all your staff. I love you all. Thank you, and we love you as well. Is every soul in the book of life? No. Revelation chapter 13, verse 8 tells us that all the world will worship the Antichrist except those who are written in the Lamb's book of life. There are a lot of people who are going to be spiritually dead throughout the millennium. Revelation chapter 20, verses 5, 6, and 7 tell us that those who don't participate in the first resurrection, which are those who overcome and don't worship the Antichrist, are dead for the 1,000 years. That means spiritually dead. They're not in the book of life if they're spiritually dead. Mark in Kentucky. I have a special needs sister that's not baptized. Will she go to heaven? Yes, Absolutely. She is completely innocent. God knows her heart and mind. I'm not even going to go there, but just leave it that she's innocent and God knows her heart and mind, and there's not a thing for you to worry about as far as her salvation. Jack in Pennsylvania, please explain Matthew chapter 27, verse 51. And right then, as soon as Jesus gave up the spirit, and meaning he died on the cross, the veil was rent in twain, in two, from top to bottom. Now, in the temple of Solomon's time, you had the Holy of Holies, where the Ark of the Covenant was located. And there was a veil that separated those who were in the inner court from the Holy of Holies. And what Jesus did symbolically was tear the veil that separates us from our Heavenly Father from top to bottom, from heaven to earth, in other words. And now you can walk right in to the Holy of Holies. You can approach God directly through prayer. Richard in Pennsylvania, why do you all use the King James Version and not one of the other many versions? I think I explained that earlier with the use of the Strong's Concordance. Clarence in Alabama, why do you so many people call themselves reverend when that's not part of the ministry? I can't answer your question. Here at Shepherd's Chapel, there is only one entity that deserves our reverence, and that, of course, is our Heavenly Father. What other people do, you'll have to ask them why they do it. Aline in Virginia, which one sent the angel of death, Christ or Satan? Exodus chapter 11, verse 4, the Lord said to Moses, about midnight will I go out into the midst of Egypt. And in verse 5, and all the firstborn in the land of Egypt shall die. That makes it pretty clear it was the Lord himself. Charles in Idaho, where in the Bible does it say my word won't come void? Well, I think close to that you've got in Mark chapter 13, verse 31, also in Luke 21:33, Jesus speaking, saying, the heaven and earth shall pass away, but my words shall not pass away. That means they won't become void. Who do we have here? Doug in North Carolina. I need help to explain the flame the rich man was talking about when he was on the wrong side of the Gulf. Was this a bad translation? No, I don't think necessarily it was a bad translation. And Doug is talking about Luke 16:24, where you have that gulf that is a permanent gulf at this time. It cannot be crossed. And the flame, though, is symbolically tormenting the rich man. The lesson, Lazarus was comforted in the arms of Abraham on the good side of the gulf, whereas the rich man was tormented. And what did he want? He wanted some water. He needed that living water. That's, of course, Jesus Christ. If you have an Apocrypha, Doug, make a note of 2 Esdras chapter 7, verse 77 and the following verses, which even goes into a little more detail than Luke 16 on concerning what it's like on the wrong side of the gulf. You don't want to end up there. It's a place of torment. Peter in California, Revelation 15:3, God's children that overcome will sing the song of Moses, Deuteronomy 32, the song and the song of the Lamb. What chapters in the book of Psalms can I find the song of the Lamb? I believe it means all of the Psalms. Pastor Dennis, can one of God's elect and a Kenite be born from the same mother? God knows exactly which soul is placed in which body. That is easily documented in Jeremiah chapter 1, verse 5 and 6. would God choose to have an elect and a Kenite come from the same mother? That's God's business. I'm not going to pretend that I know all of his business. I'm out of time. I want you to know that I love you, and I love you a great deal because you enjoy studying our Father's Word in depth. You know what? It makes his day when he looks down and he sees you reading the letter that he wrote to you, the Bible, seeking knowledge of him and trying to learn how to be pleasing to him. It makes his day. When you make his day, he's going to make your day. That's when the blessings really start to flow in your life. We are brought to you by your tithes and offerings. If we've helped you, help us keep coming to you and to reach out to others who are lost in this world of darkness. Most important this, you stay in his word every day. Every day in your Father's word is a good day, even with trouble. You know why? It's because Jesus Yeshua is the living word.
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The Mark of the Beast on CD is our free introductory offer to you. What is the Mark of the Beast? 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It is getting late in the game. You need to know what the Mark of the Beast is. As it's written in Revelation chapter 13, verse 8, many will be deceived. There is no need for you to be deceived. Christ said in Mark 13, 23, "Behold, I have foretold you all things." Jesus indeed told us how not to be deceived, and Pastor Arnold Murray takes you on a step-by-step study of God's Word concerning this critical subject, the Mark of the Beast. 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All you need to do is call 800-643-4645 to request your one-time, one-per-household copy of The Mark of the Beast. 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

0: Welcome to the Shepherd's Chapel Network Family Bible Study Hour with Pastor Dennis Murray. Wisdom is understanding God's Word. Pastor Murray's unique teaching approach brings God's Word alive with meaning as he takes you on a chapter-by-chapter, verse-by-verse study of God's letter to you, the Bible. And now, here is Pastor Dennis Murray.
1: Good day to you. God bless you. Welcome to Shepherd's Chapel. Welcome to this Family Bible Study Hour. Ready to get back into our Father's Word here at the chapel? We invite you to get your Bible and join us. We're going to pick it up today, Leviticus, in the law, as Paul so aptly wrote in the Galatians, the law, the schoolmaster that brings us unto Jesus Christ. And the first seven chapters of Leviticus, we have been covering the sacrifices. And now that the sacrifices have been established, it's time to consecrate, or you could even use the word ordain, Aaron and his sons. We need some preachers now that we've got the law given to the people. And you could think of chapter 8, which is where we're going to pick it up today, is a continuation of Exodus chapter 28, verses 1 through 43, which were given to Moses on the mount. And it took time, back up to Exodus chapter 25, is where God gave Moses the instructions on how the Ark of the Covenant was to be made and what the materials that it was to be made out of. Then, of course, the golden candlestick had to be made. So all of these things have now been prepared. It's now time to consecrate Aaron as the high priest and his sons as priest. And remind you once again, you know, a lot of people think that Levites were all priests. That's not the case. To be a priest, you had to be a descendant of Aaron. And in other words, you could be, all priests had to be Levites, but not all Levites are priests. In other words, they had other functions in and around the temple, but a priest was a descendant of Aaron, and Aaron only. So the priesthood about to be established, and of course, when you think of the priesthood in today's time period, who was the priest forever after the order of Melchizedek? That, of course, was Jesus Christ. So in Aaron, we kind of see a type for Jesus Christ, the priest. Chapter 8, verse 1, we ask that word of wisdom in Yeshua's precious name. Father, we ask you to open eyes, open ears this day. Leviticus chapter 8, verse 1, and it reads, "And the Lord spake unto Moses, saying," now we're going to see the repetition of this conjunction, the word "and," many times. That's called a polysyndeton. Those of you with companion Bibles, I believe it's Appendix 6, will bear out. And what the repetition of the conjunction "and" means is it adds emphasis. Genesis chapter 1 is another example of the use of a polysyndeton. It keeps things moving along. "And this happened, and then this happened." Verse 2. "Take Aaron and his sons with him, and the garments," as prescribed in Exodus chapter 28, verse 4 in the following verses, "and the anointing oil," in Exodus chapter 30, verse 24 and 25, instructions given, "olive oil, and a bullock for the sin offering, and two rams, and a basket of unleavened bread." The two rams, of course, one would be offered as a burnt offering, one will be offered as a peace offering, or more specifically, a consecration offering, which is a type of peace offering. And anointing oil, Christians of course should know how to use the olive oil today. And if you say, "Well, I've never heard of such a thing," well, you don't know what the name Christ means in the Greek language. It's Christos, which is the anointed one. And we're instructed in James chapter 5, verse 14, that if anyone is ill or becomes sick, that the elders should anoint that one with the oil of our people, the olive oil, and pray for a healing. Now, note these instructions are given to Moses, and he's now going to be making, they were given to him on the Mount some months earlier, but now he's making God's commands and instructions known to the people. The elders are going to be called together. And gather thou all the congregation together under the door of the tabernacle of the congregation. Aaron and sons to be consecrated as priests for the people. In other words, they would be mediators between the people and God. And of course, when he says all the congregation, the numbering that happened sometime shortly thereafter, you had over 603,000 fighting men. And if you apply a little statistics to that, of course, many of them were married, had wives, many of them had children. Some of the people of Israel at this time were elders.

probably and would not have been numbered in the military. I estimate that the nation of Israel was some approximately 2.1 million strong at this time. So it would be impossible for the entire congregation to gather at the entrance to the tent, the Mosaic Tabernacle, but certainly you had elders, heads of families, tribe princes, leaders of the nation, in other words. Verse 4, "And Moses did as the Lord commanded him, and the assembly was gathered together under the door of the tabernacle of the congregation," God preparing the people of Israel to move into the promised land. Moses, was he perfect? No, Moses was a man, and like the rest of us, he fell short on occasion. But for the most part, Moses was very good at following the command of the Lord. Was an extremely good servant to our Father. Verse 5, "And Moses said unto the congregation, This is the thing which the Lord commanded to be done." In Exodus chapter 28 again, also chapter 29 verses 1 through 37. Now being made known to the people. These instructions given to Moses when he was on Mount Sinai. "And Moses brought Aaron and his sons and washed them with water." Now, this reads as though Moses washed them. All future washings would be done by the individual himself, and I think that's probably the case here. This being symbolic of washing away the sins of the flesh is what's going on here. And why did God choose Aaron's sons to be the priests? Well, he chose Aaron and his descendants, and that was his decision to make. Well, why did God choose the Levites to serve and minister to at the temple? Well, you can read about that in Exodus chapter 32, verse 26, and the following verses. While Moses was on Mount Sinai receiving the Ten Commandments, what happened when he came down? He found the people, including Aaron, had made a golden calf, and they were worshiping it. And Moses was livid, and rightfully so. And he said at that point in time, "Who will stand with me for God?" And the Levites girded their swords on and stood behind Moses, and they killed some 3,000 of those who were worshiping the golden calf. Up to that point in time, God had taken the firstborn male of every family to serve in the temple, but he exchanged the Levites instead, and I think that probably worked out better in the long run. Were the Levites perfect? No, not any more so than Moses was, not any more so than we are today. We all fall short if we're honest. Verse 7. "And he put upon him the coat prescribed in Exodus chapter 28, verse 4. And there it states that it was broidered or embroidered, and girded him with the girdle. You could think of this as a sash or a belt. "And clothed him with the robe, and put the ephod being a vestment, or a ceremonial robe, which went over the other robe, upon him, and he girded him with the curious girdle of the ephod," this being the band of the ephod, "and bound it unto him therewith." And this robe, it's written in the book of Exodus, they attached bells to the bottom hem of this robe, so that when the high priest went into the Holy of Holies on the Day of Atonement, which we'll be covering when we get to chapter 16 of Leviticus, the other priest could hear him moving around and know that he was still alive, being in the presence of and the holiness of Yahweh himself on that day and that day only. Verse 8, "And he put the breastplate upon him," this being the breastplate of judgment, made of gold.

0: one of the 12 tribes of Israel. We offer a book here at the chapel entitled Gemstones in the Breastplate, if that subject interests you. But the Urim and Thummim were seen, and by the way, what does it mean? Urim, if you translate it rather than transliterate it, means lights, and Thummim means perfections. And what the people of Israel were instructed to do was, when they had a major decision, for example, should we go up to war against the Philistines, they would inquire of the Lord as whether he wanted them to go battle the Philistines or not to go up. And the Urim and Thummim, the priest would reach in this bag, and depending on which one he drew out, the Urim or Thummim, it would be yes or no. And this, and a lot of scholars point out that this was chance. There is no chance that God's decisions were chance. They were God's decisions, and this was a means that man could inquire of our Heavenly Father. It was Yahweh's judgment, and that's the way it was. Verse 9. And he put the mitre upon his head, this being a turban or a cap. Also upon the mitre, even upon his forefront, did he put the golden plate, a diadem or a crown, you could think of this. This, of course, being attached to the headdress worn by the high priest. The holy crown, as the Lord commanded Moses. Did Moses make all of this up out of his own head? No. God gave him instructions on how this was to be accomplished, just as surely as he gave him instructions on how the Ark of the Covenant was to be constructed. But all of this, the clothing that's being placed on Aaron, the high priest, is symbolic of his endowment with the character necessary to serve in the office of high priest. Verse 10, and Moses took the anointing oil and anointed the tabernacle, the sanctuary, and all that was therein, and sanctified them. And this, of course, to set them apart and to make them, to sanctify them for use in worship of the Lord. The Ark of the Covenant, the candlestick, the altar of incense, the golden altar of incense, the candlestick, all had been made by lay people, non-priests, and therefore were defiled. But what Moses is doing, per God's instructions, anointing with the olive oil to sanctify them and set them apart for worship in the temple. These instructions also given to Moses in Exodus chapter 30, verse 26, and the following verses. Verse 11, and he sprinkled thereof upon the altar seven times, seven being in biblical numerics, spiritual perfection or completeness. It's also the stamp of the covenant between God and Israel. And anointed the altar and all his vessels, both the laver and his foot, to sanctify them. Now, the laver was a large pot, if you will, a basin for washing the sacrifices in. And it was a rather large container and contained tens of gallons of water. It would take that much, of course, to wash something like a beef bullock that was being sacrificed. Now, the foot here is not talking about Aaron's foot. It's talking about the base that the basin sat upon to keep it off the ground was called the foot. Verse 12, and he poured of the anointing oil upon Aaron's head and anointed him to sanctify him. The oil, always symbolic of the Holy Spirit, the purpose of the anointing, sanctification, endowing the Holy Spirit upon Aaron, if you will. And the oil covered his uncleanness where the blood of the sacrifices expiated sin. And the endowment of the Holy Spirit is something that's very important to any man or woman of the cloth. You know, you can listen to a preacher or a teacher for 5 minutes and tell whether they are gifted of the Holy Spirit or they're not gifted of the Holy Spirit. Very important if you're going to be successful as a man or a woman of the cloth. Verse 13. And Moses brought Aaron's sons, first Aaron and now his sons, and put coats upon them, and girded them with girdles or belts, and put bonnets, this would be a bound headdress, upon them as the Lord commanded Moses. And it's not written, but no doubt that Moses anointed the sons of Aaron as well. Now, the clothing of the high priest was only to be worn by him when he was serving in his official capacity as the high priest. And for example, when he left the temple, the tabernacle, he would put on other clothing. Now, it's thought, though, that the sons of Aaron pretty much wore this clothing all the time, whether they were in the tabernacle, out of the tabernacle, or no. And of course, the clothing of the high priest was passed down from generation to generation. In other words, when Aaron passed away, the high priesthood was passed down to his son Eleazar. And the breastplate, the diadem, the headdress, the robes, the breastplate, the ephod, the Urim and the Thummim, then were Eleazar's to use. And of course, who were these sons of Aaron at this time? They were Nadab and Abihu, Eleazar and Ithamar. Well, how come when Aaron died, the priesthood went to Eleazar, who was the third oldest? Because Nadab and Abihu didn't take their consecration seriously, and God strikes them dead in chapter 10. Eleazar will be the eldest surviving son of Aaron when Aaron passes away. Verse 14. And he, this being Moses, brought the bullock for the sin offering. And Aaron and his sons laid their hands upon the head of the bullock for the sin offering, transferring the sins of the priest to the sacrificial animal. Wherever there is sin, the wages of sin is death. And the sacrificial animal basically is taking their place, the priest's place, in death, just as Jesus Christ took our place on the cross so that we, upon belief on him, could have forgiveness of our sins, just as the sacrificial animal gained atonement for sinners at the time that this was written and while man was under the law. Verse 15, and he slew it, and Moses took the blood and put it upon the horns of the altar round about with his finger, and purified the altar. And we're talking about the altar of burnt offering, not the golden incense altar. And poured the blood at the bottom of the altar and sanctified it to make reconciliation upon it. And the sin offering, the blood goes down and out, not to be offered on the altar of burnt offering to the Lord. God has nothing to do with sin. And blood on this particular occasion was not taken into the sanctuary, which when we were back in chapter 4, verses 6 and 7, they also took some of the blood and slung it toward the veil 7 times, you may recall. But because this is the consecration, that's not the case on this particular offering. There's some variations on the consecration offering we'll see in a few moments as well. Verse 16, and he took all the fat that was upon the inwards and the caul above the liver, that's the loin, and the two kidneys, and their fat, and Moses burned it upon the altar. And this is katar in the Hebrew tongue, and it means to turn to vapor. It also means to ascend as incense ascends. But the bullock and his hide, his flesh and his dung, he burnt with fire without the camp, as the Lord commanded Moses, and in that it had been separated and sanctified to the Lord, it had to be burned in a clean place outside of the camp. The priest would not eat the sin offering for themselves, and that's what the case is. If in the case that the sin offering was of someone of the congregation other than the priest, then the priest were responsible for eating it, symbolic of them absorbing the sin for the people, if you will. Verse 18, and he, Moses is doing most of this per God's instructions, but he's about to turn all of the responsibilities that he's performing now over to Aaron, but he's doing it now. And he, Moses, brought the ram for the burnt offering, and Aaron and his sons lay their hands upon the head of the ram. And the burnt offering being symbolic of a total surrender to God. And the laying on of hands here is what's indicated there. They're totally surrendering to our Father. And note, though, which offering was first? The sin offering was first. Then come the burnt offering. Then comes the consecration offering. You got to get rid of the sin before you can make other offerings to the Lord. Verse 19. And he killed it, and Moses sprinkled the blood upon the altar round about, on the sides of the altar, on all four sides. And he cut the ram into pieces, and Moses burnt the head and the pieces and the fat. This was the whole offering, so the entire animal was placed on the altar fire. And he washed the inwards of the legs in water. That, of course, would be done in the laver that was mentioned in verse 11. And Moses burnt the whole ram upon the altar. It was a burnt sacrifice for a sweet savor, and an offering made by fire unto the Lord, as the Lord commanded Moses. Verse 22. And he brought the other ram, the ram of consecration, and Aaron and his sons laid their hands upon the head of the ram. And this was a type of peace offering, consecration. Check it out in your Strong's Concordance. And it literally means to fill the hand. And the consecration, they're filling the hands of the priest with the necessary materials that they needed to go through the consecration process. Verse 23, and he slew it, and Moses took of the blood of it, and put it upon the tip of Aaron's right ear, and upon the thumb of his right hand, and upon the great toe of his right foot. The great toe we would normally refer to as the big toe. Now, what this is symbolic of is that the blood on the tip of Aaron's right ear was that he was to hearken or listen to the commandments of God. The blood on the right thumb, he was to work and to properly fulfill the responsibilities of his office as the high priest. The blood on his right big toe was that he was to walk correctly in the sanctuary. In other words, doing things as God said to do them. Verse 24. And he brought Aaron's sons, and Moses put of the blood upon the tip of their right ear, and upon the thumbs of their right hands, and upon the great toes of their right feet. And Moses sprinkled the blood upon the altar round about. And in our next lecture, we'll see that all of these offerings, all of this was done 7 days in a row. And then it was on the eighth day that they were actually consecrated into the priesthood. And imagine the people watching all this going on, those who were privileged to do so. And it would indicate to them that, you know, now we do have a mediator between us and God. Verse 25, and he took the fat and the rump, this being the fat tail of the sheep, the ram, and all the fat that was upon the inwards, and the caul above the liver, and the two kidneys and their fat, and the right shoulder. Now the right shoulder normally was part of the priest for their service. This service is for the priest. It's going to be devoted to the Lord on the altar. And out of the basket of unleavened bread that was before the Lord, he took one unleavened cake and a cake of oil bread and one wafer, one of each of the types of the meal offering, minka in the Hebrew, and put them on the fat and upon the right shoulder. In other words, place them on top. What he's doing here is making a wave offering, which will be covered in the next verse. And he put all upon Aaron's hands. This is the consecration. He filled the hands of Aaron and upon his son's hands and waved them for a wave offering before the Lord. This wave offering in the Hebrew, tenufah. And they have this in their hands, and they would wave it toward the Holy of Holies, where God was, and then back to themselves, toward the Holy of Holies, and then back to themselves. And Moses took them from off their hands and burnt them on the altar upon the burnt offering. Again, usually this would have been the priest, but not in this case. They were consecrations for a sweet savor. It is an offering made by fire unto the Lord. Now, the burnt offering in the Hebrew is olah, and it literally means ascends, and that's what this was, a savory satisfaction, that the smoke went up as a savory offering to our Heavenly Father. 29, and Moses took the breast and waved it for a wave offering. This is tenufah, offering before the Lord for the ram of consecration. It was Moses' part as the Lord commanded Moses. And the heave shoulder was not given to Moses, but rather was devoted to the Lord on the altar fire. But Moses was given the breast as his portion. And of course, this consecration offering, what you're going to see is that it's a sacrificial meal. And it's a very special meal. It's kind of, I use the analogy, probably it's not a good analogy, but it's like sitting down with your father on Sunday and breaking bread. That's how close of a communal relationship the sacrificial meal brought those who made offerings of peace offerings, which the consecration offering was a type of peace offering. Verse 30, and Moses took of the anointing oil and of the blood which was upon the altar and sprinkled it upon Aaron and upon his garments and upon his sons and upon his sons' garments with him, and sanctified Aaron, this means to make clean, and his garments and his sons' garments with him. So again, all of this done 7 days in a row. The priests were not to leave the sanctuary for any normal business during that 7 day period. But how did this start off? Well, it started off with the water, the washing of the priests to clean their flesh of the sin that was upon it. What was next? Well, they anointed them with the oil, endowing them with the power of the Holy Spirit. Then they took care of their sin by getting rid of it with the sin offering. All this preparing the priest to as close to being holy as they could, and being mediators between the people and God. Just as Jesus Christ is our mediator between us and Jesus Christ. He made it to where we can approach God, and we don't need the blood of bulls or goats to do so. The first thing that Jesus did when he was crucified, he went to heaven and he rent the veil from top to bottom. What veil are we talking about? We're talking about the veil that separates man from the Holy of Holies, which is where God was or resided when he dwelt among men on earth. Well, that veil was not allowed for anyone, even the sons of Aaron couldn't go behind that veil. Only Aaron, and only on the Day of Atonement, which we'll cover again when we get to chapter 16. But Christ rent that veil from top to bottom, where you and I can walk right on in. We can approach God and talk to him in prayer without the blood of bulls or goats. So, and young people, I'll say for you one more time, we don't get rid of our sin today by killing animals. That would be an offense to our Heavenly Father. He would think of it as an abomination. We wash our sins today in the blood of Jesus Christ. By that I mean we believe on him, we accept him as our Savior, and know that he paid that price on the cross in our place. He took our place because we all sin, and the wages of sin is death. Well, he took the death, he bit the bullet for all of us on the cross. We'll come back and finish the consecration of the priest in our next lecture. Then we're going to see some problems for two of the young priests in the very near future. Got a short message. We'll ask you to listen a moment, won't you please?
1: 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You need to know what the Mark of the Beast is. As it's written in Revelation chapter 13, verse 8, many will be deceived. Christ said in Mark 13, 23, "Behold, I have foretold you all things." 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Don't be deceived by Satan.
0: Welcome back. We're glad you could join back with us. Let's have the 800 number, please. 800-643-4645. That number good throughout Puerto Rico, the U.S., and Canada. If you're watching by or studying via the internet somewhere around the world that's unable to use that number, your announcer at the end of the hour will give you our mailing address. Got a biblical question? Feel free to call that number and leave your question. Don't ask questions about a specific individual, denomination, or organization by name. We try and teach God's Word in a positive manner, throwing out negative about others, especially our brothers and sisters in Christ, serves no purpose. We won't do it. We'll let God's Word do the teaching, the correcting, and the healing, fully capable of all three. Got a prayer request? Well, we can do away with the telephone number. You don't need a telephone. You have prayer, and I encourage you to use that communication line with your Heavenly Father. You know, he developed that line, and it's unlike a telephone line, which costs you, the more you use it, the more expensive it is. The line he developed, the more you use it, the less it's going to cost you. I'm talking about on Judgment Day. Talk to your Heavenly Father. Repent of your sins. Tell him that you love him if you do. And always remember, you can't con God. But give him pleasure. And how do you pleasure him? By talking with him as you would your normal father. He's the closest relative that you have. We do have these prayer requests, Father. We come united as one in the name of your Son, Jesus Christ, Father. We ask you to look upon these, Father. We have members of the congregation who are hurting, Father. They've lost loved ones, Father. We ask you to send the comforter, as you promised, to help them through their time of loss. We have members of the congregation who have financial difficulties, Father. We ask you to, if it is your will, a special blessing on each of these. And we lift up our military troops who are in harm's way around the world, Father. We ask you to watch over, guide, direct, touch, protect, and heal in Jesus' precious name. Amen and thank you, Father. Let's get to some questions. See what's on the mind of folks. First of all, we've got Norma in Indiana. If we were all here in the first earth age, why can't we remember? Well, God wanted us to enter this flesh completely innocent, unaware of what we did or didn't do in the first earth age. And you follow also, when we pass away, are we not going to know what happens here on earth with our loved ones? And no, I think you'll have total recall, but you have to be aware, Norma, that once you pass away, you go into that other dimension, and you're not going to know what's going on here on earth unless God wants you to for some reason. But you are probably going to have, I think, at that point, the flesh keeps us from using about 90% of our mental capacity. So I think when we pass away and go back into our spirit, that we'll have total recall even of what happened in the first earth age. You know, how fair would it be of God to judge us if we didn't have total recall? It wouldn't be, and he is totally fair. Lindeen, I think it is, or Lindeer in Alabama. 1 Thessalonians 4:17, please explain, my friend thinks this is the rapture, and that's where most rapturists point to, those who believe in the rapture is what I mean by a rapturist. Your friend and those who believe 1 Thessalonians 4:17 is talking about a rapture need to back up a little bit and read verse 13, because Paul states there, I don't want you to be ignorant concerning about where those who sleep in Christ, those who have passed away believing in Christ, as the heathen are, those who have no hope, which are the heathen. That's what the subject is of 1 Thessalonians chapter 4, including the 16, 17, and 18, which most people point to as flying away. I don't understand why people want to fly away, though, when Jesus Christ is coming back here. That's very clearly stated in Acts chapter 1 when he ascended. Remember, they were standing around and the two angels said, you men of Jerusalem, what are you standing around looking up for? Just as he went up, he's going to come back down. And it even tells us where he's coming back down, the Mount of Olives. Why would we want to put on the gospel armor in order to stand against the fiery darts of Satan if we were going to fly away in some rapture? The rapture is false teaching. The problem with that false teaching is it sets people up to take and believe the Antichrist is Jesus Christ, hook, line, and sinker. Alice from Georgia, are the fires that we are having now leading up to the coming of Christ? You know, I say watch, watchman, watch. We learn in Matthew chapter 24, verse 21, if you're not familiar, Matthew 24 starts off with the disciples asking Jesus, what's it going to be like before you return? And he tells them every step by step what it's going to be happening in the world before he returns. Jesus tells them in Matthew 24:21, there's going to be great tribulation such as not been since the beginning of time. You follow, second question, was John the Baptist married? No, I don't think so. Some people read Mark chapter 6, verse 17, and they misread it and believe that that's talking about John having a wife. It's not John that's married in verse 18 of Mark 6. And John says to Herod in verse 18, he says, you know, he was coming down on Herod because he says it's not lawful for you to take your brother's wife. And that's who he's talking about in verse 17. It's not John's wife. It's Herod who took his brother's wife, and John was bold enough to point out to Herod he was messing up. And then you had, boy, you got three questions. You're lucky. Why is there no history on Lazarus after he came back from the dead? Well, I think that's because his mission was accomplished. Leona in Oregon, do you believe that the devil is still in heaven? Yes, definitely. Why? Because Jesus Christ told Satan, get thee hence. In other words, get behind me. Where is Jesus now? In heaven, at the right hand of God. Who's behind him? Satan. But Michael is holding him under his thumb, and it's Michael who boots Satan and his angels out of heaven onto earth in Revelation chapter 12, verse 6, and the following verses. And it's woe unto you on earth at that point in time, unless you've got your gospel armor on. Lisa from Montana, what Trump are we in right now? Thank you all and God bless. I think that we are in the fifth Trump. What happens in the sixth? Antichrist returns. What happens in the seventh? The true Jesus Christ returns. And all in the twinkling of an eye, as it's written in 1 Corinthians chapter 15, verse 52, and the following verses, are changed. That means that we take on the fleshes no more at that point in time. John in Alabama, and John is 7. My name is John. I am 7 years old. My mom is in heaven. Does she miss me? Oh, I'm sure she misses you as much as you miss her, John. You know, but the thing about it is that I want you to know, John, is that you will see her again. This period of time in the flesh probably seems at the age of 7 like it's a long time, but when you get to be an old duffer like me, time kind of has a tendency of flying by in the flesh. And it is. It's a twinkle of an eye compared to the eternity. And you will see your mom again. And you follow, do animals go to heaven? And Isaiah chapter 11, you have to realize that that's after there is no more flesh and there are animals there. Joanne in West Virginia, where in the Bible does it say that Jesus said to one of the disciples, as you say, not as I say? I believe you're thinking about Pontius Pilate, when Pilate asked Christ, art thou the king of the Jews? And Jesus answered him and said, thou sayest. And that was in Matthew chapter 27, verse 11. Marilyn in Colorado, I've studied with you for 15 years and thought I knew a lot about God's Word. Oh, what truths I've learned, and I'm so grateful to you all. Thank you, and you're welcome. We're glad you enjoy studying. I have a neighbor who loves the Lord, reads God's Word, and studies endlessly, loves history and comparisons to the end times. She bought the Quran and says she wants to see why they believe in what they believe. I said, I don't need to know any more than we already know about them on their standards. The enemy wants to kill us if we don't believe as they do. That's enough for me. Question, am I being hard-nosed to say she's spending time and money on another's false doctrine and their evil deeds? Second epistle of John, verses 9 and 10, where it states, if any comes to you without this doctrine, referring to the doctrine of Jesus Christ, don't even wish them Godspeed. Don't even say, have a nice day, in other words. She believes in the rapture, watches all the Christian programs, their literature, and orders several books. I think it's confusion. And you have a right to believe as you do, Marilyn, and of course we have to respect your friend's right to believe as she believes. Our only responsibility is to plant a seed, to try and communicate to her the truths that you have discovered in God's Word. And you have to understand, too, that some are blinded by God for their own protection. They have scales over their eyes and plugs in their ears. They couldn't hear truth if it came up and bit them. So don't cast your pearls before swine, but do plant a seed. That's the end of your responsibility. Whether God chooses to make that seed germinate and grow into a plant that will produce fruit, that's up to Him. And we have Martha in Georgia. Dear Pastor Dennis, hope all is well. Everything's going great. Thank you and the staff for all you do. Finding Shepherd's Chapel and being a part of this great church is the best thing that ever happened in my life. I have learned and grown so much in the Word. And thanks for sharing that witness. Are all the events in Revelation future, or has some already happened? And Revelation begins in 96 AD on the Isle of Patmos. Very soon after that, though, John, the writer of Revelation, is taken in the Spirit to the Lord's Day. That's the millennium, the thousand-year period. And most of what's covered in the book of Revelation is pertaining to that period of time. In chapter 22, toward the end of the chapter, John returns to Patmos, the isle in 96 AD, and the rest, of course, is history from there. And you say, seals are knowledge, vials are the wrath of God, Trump is action. Is this correct? And I'd say, yeah, that's a real good way to state and understand the seals, the trumps, and the vials. Who we got here? Tressie in Michigan. Revelation chapter 12, verses 7, 8, and 9. What were Michael and Satan fighting over when Michael cast the devil down here on earth? And correct you, that's future. You cite this like it's in past tense. They will be fighting. It is the war, though. The battle is past tense. You can read about it in Jude chapter 1, verse 9. Michael was in conflict with Satan over the body of Moses. It goes all the way back to Daniel chapter 10, that war between Michael and Satan. And then, of course, future, he's going to cast him out onto earth. Shirley in Florida, which church did Christ establish? Well, actually, Peter established the Christian churches, the church, let me say. And is that specific church still around? If not, what church would I go to nowadays, being that there are many different churches? Well, surely you want to attend a church that teaches as the Church of Philadelphia and the Church of Smyrna taught in Revelation 2:9 and 3:9, regardless of what shingle they hang on the door, in other words, whatever name they have on the sign out front. You want to attend a church that teaches what Philadelphia and Smyrna taught. Well, what is that? Well, if you understand God's Word, they understood and taught who those who claim to be of our brother Judah but do lie and are of the synagogue of Satan. And, of course, that's referring to Kenites, the descendants of Cain. Nancy in Minnesota. Chittim, are these people bruisers? Who are the bruisers? Well, let's go back to probably the first prophecy in God's Word. Genesis chapter 3, verse 15, prophesies that Jesus Christ will bruise, or I should say that Jesus Christ will bruise Satan's head, as it's written in Genesis chapter 3, verse 15. The ships of Chittim are symbolic in God's word of his election, and his election are helping bruise Satan's head. We're taking names in kicking dragon as we speak. Dora in California, how old is God? Our Father is eternal. What does that mean? It means he was without beginning and without end. Myra in Kentucky, my question is, what will happen if you keep jumping back and forth from sinning to God? I know he does not like that. Can you tell me where it is in the Bible? Well, the first epistle of John, chapter 1, verse 8, tells us if we say we have no sin, we deceive ourselves, and the truth is not in us. And we all, Myra, fall short. And, you know, that's the beauty of Christianity, though, is we have forgiveness, that when we mess up, like you said, when we jump back to sin, we can repent and ask for forgiveness, and that sin is gone. It's blotted out, and God doesn't want to hear about it anymore, and we're back in good graces with him. Don in California, which version for Isaiah 11:6 is correct? The wolf lay down with the lamb, or is it the lion lay down with the lamb? It's probably one of the most confused or scriptures or verses in the Bible. The King James Version Bible reads, the wolf will lay down with the lamb, but you'll have people who will swear that it's in God's word that the lion will lay down with the lamb. It's not there. The wolf will lay down with the lamb. David in Georgia, I am writing to try to find out if God would not like me if I cannot return the word of God. I can read and understand, but I don't have total recall of God's word. I have a hard time remembering where to find certain scriptures in the word. Well, I always say, David, that understanding God's word is far more important than memorizing it, because you can memorize something and still not understand it. So, and you know, God promised that he would always send teachers, and teachers, yes, God gifts them with the gift of a good memory, so they can call and recall scripture. But it's not important that every member of the body of Christ have recall as a teacher does. We have different things that we are gifted with. Sherry in Georgia, is there a Saxon tribe? If so, where in the Bible? Saxons are descendants of Isaac, Isaac's sons, if you will. They were, I believe, one of the 10 northern tribes that after the captivity to the Assyrians went north over the Caucasus Mountains, and there was a division, like a state of the nation of Germany that's called Saxony even to this day. I believe that that tribe settled in Germany. Marlon from Minnesota, when the four angels are released by the Euphrates River, what will these evil angels do? When will this happen? And Marlon's referring to Revelation 9:14. I tell you, I'm out of time, and rather than rush the answer to that, Marlon, I promise you we will address that question first thing in our next program. I am out of time. I want you all to know that I love you a great deal. Why? Because you do enjoy studying God's Word. You enjoy reading the letter that he wrote to you, the Bible. And you know what? When God looks down and he sees you studying that letter, it makes his day, and blessings are sure to follow. We are brought to you by your tithes and offerings. If we've helped you, help us keep coming to you and to reach out to others who are lost in this world of darkness. One thing most important, though, beloved, it's this. You stay in His Word every day. Every day in your Father's Word is a good day, even with trouble. Do you know why? It's because Jesus is the living Word.
1: 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We invite you to join us for the next in-depth Bible study each weekday at the same time. Thank you for watching today's program, and God bless you.

The book of Peter. Here we have two books, 1st and 2nd Peter, that are absolutely fascinating. That great old fisherman telling us, leading us, directing us, guiding us, going into the depth, if you would, in that second book, into the three earth ages, giving the most accurate recorded account of the events that transpire and document that there are three earth ages, that there was one before this one, and one to come. Peter, the great fisherman, which in his gentleness and his kindness brings us two books, the books of Peter, that lead, guide, direct, even in your daily life, that teach and show you how to be happy, how to find that peace of mind, and to know yourself. The books of Peter, I know you're going to enjoy them.

0: Welcome to the Shepherd's Chapel Network Family Bible Study Hour with Pastor Arnold Murray. Wisdom is understanding God's Word. Pastor Murray's unique teaching approach brings God's Word alive with meaning as he takes you on a chapter-by-chapter, verse-by-verse study of God's letter to you, the Bible. And now here is Pastor Arnold Murray.
1: Good day to you. God bless you. Say welcome to the Shepherd's Chapel. Welcome to this family Bible study hour back in our Father's Word. We're really blessed that today we're doing and we're going to complete the Song of Moses. Now, you'll remember back in chapter 31, verse 19, God said, Moses, you write this song, you put it in the mouths of the children. So, because they're going to be kind of judged along this line at the very end of time. So that makes this very important, especially when you go to Revelation chapter 15, and you understand there that those that overcome the beast, the Antichrist, and the troubles of this world sing the Song of Moses. And that's why this song is so very important. It isn't that you should learn it, memorize it verse by verse. It doesn't hurt if you wish to do it, but this is the information. And God has made it very clear. He said, I've set the bounds for my children. And I'm going to protect you as I would the apple of my eye, which is being translated the pupil of the eye. A lot of people wonder, well, does God really look over me? Well, of course he does, like protecting the pupil of his eye. Even in designing these bodies, God made it so that if something heads for your eye in a nanosecond, it blinks and winks. And that's the way God pays attention to you. Don't you ever for a moment think that God doesn't know where you are, what you're doing, and so forth when you cry out to him. So we began this song, and we got down to verse 35 of the song, and as it comes, he said, their spot is not of our spot, speaking of the Kenites and Satan's own little children. They went out from us, they're not of us. And that's how you have the key of David. That's how you identify the false Messiah so that you don't worship him, by knowing that seed line of David, to know the true Christ from the fake. So having said that, let's pick it up, if we may, in that song that they're singing, and it continues in Deuteronomy 32, verse 35, a word of wisdom from our Father, 35 reads, God doing the talking here, to me belongeth vengeance. And some Hebrew scholars in an older manuscript says this is the day of vengeance recompense, and a time for recompense. Their foot shall slide in due time, for the day of their calamity is at hand, and the things that shall come upon them make haste. You'll remember when Christ was yet walking the earth, he went into the synagogue, he picked up the book of Isaiah, and he read the fact that he came for salvation. And he stopped short of saying, and the day of vengeance. But it's going to come. When you complete the reading in Isaiah, you know what day he's talking about. It's coming upon those that will not listen to him, will not follow him, do not love him, and God hastened the day, verse 36. For the Lord shall judge his people and repent himself for his servants when he seeth that their power is gone and there is none shut up or left. When God sees that you've done all you can do, that's when you really turn to him. You take care of business yourself. Don't ask God to do something you can do yourself. But then when you need his help, ask. And what does it mean? You know, a lot of people just get real nervous and shaky when it says God's going to judge. You see, judgment has two parts. I hope you've learned that from me teaching this, from our having studied this law, that the commandments, the judgment has two parts, reward and punishment. If you have loved the Lord and served him, judgment means reward for you. It's payday. It's a beautiful time. All that you have done for our Father you will suffer no loss whatsoever for it, because he loves you, he protects you, he takes care of you, even as he does the pupil of his eye. And that judgment is a beautiful thing, and it is coming, verse 37. And he shall say, where are their gods, their rock in whom they trusted? In other words, you didn't worship me, you worshiped some other tradition of men, some religion. Let them save you. Let them heal you. You see, there's only one Father. And you're either with him. Well, how could I be sure? Well, it's real simple. Does your church teach God's word chapter by chapter and verse by verse, where it's God's word you're studying? Or do they ratchet jaw for about an hour and never hardly mention God's word? You might be in a little bit of danger right there, and I'm not doing any judging. I'm just saying you don't have to be the brightest bulb in the drawer to know if when you go to church, you should be studying God's word chapter by chapter if you want God's attention. Because that's the reason he sent you this letter. That's the reason he's teaching you this song, so that you know how to overcome in the end times and find salvation. So God is saying, in that time, whatever they worshiped, I'm going to just turn my back on them and say, let them save you. Well, naturally, they can't. Verse 38, which did eat the fat of their sacrifices, they took your tithe and drank the wine of their drink offerings. Anything you wanted to sacrifice, they took it gladly. Pass that plate again. Let them rise up and help you and be your protection. I'm not going to. You let them. This is where, this is why Jesus himself would teach in Matthew 24 and Mark 13.

16, there's a lot of people going to be coming in my name, means they claim to be a Christian preacher. You want to be real careful. It's according to what they preach. Do they preach God's word or somebody else's? Verse 39, see now that I, that's emphatic, am he, and there is no God with me. I kill and I make alive. I wound and I heal. Neither is there any that can deliver out of my hand. When it's time for the deadly wound, he'll deliver it. Okay. He can, no problem, can do. Verse 40. For I lift up my hand to heaven and say, I live forever. God could never swear by anybody greater than himself. What he's saying is, you can count on my word. That's why this song of Moses is so very important, and that's why it's going to go down exactly that way, because your father is swearing by himself, his own name, his own power, and his word. Verse 41, if I whet my glittering sword and mine hand take hold on judgment, I will render vengeance to mine enemies and will reward them that hate me. They're going to get everything they've got coming to them. You know, it would be important that, what is the sword of the Lord? That's something that's so essential that you learn. You can learn in Revelation chapter 1, verse 15 through 17. Christ's tongue is a two-edged sword. It's the word of God. It cuts both ways. It is the word. God spoke and nothing became everything. And in the end times, God can speak and something can become nothing. If he sentences you to the pit, that's judgment. It's coming. I don't know how you're doing, friend. You see, you can't blame some other person or some organization. God sent this letter to you personally. He expects you to absorb it, to cover it, to read it. And this is what you will be judged by. Not what some man might say, not what somebody else may say. This song of Moses and the word of God, that is that sword that cuts both ways. I don't know. You kind of know how you're lined up with it. How familiar are you with God's word? That's why it is written in the simplicity in which Christ, God is not the author of confusion, but peace. And this is why a child can understand the word of God if you'll forget men's traditions that make void the word of God. Stick to the letter God sent you and be blessed. Those that hate God, they've got it coming and they have nobody to blame but themselves. Let it fall. Verse 42, I will make mine arrows drunk with blood and my sword shall devour flesh. And that with the blood of the slain and of the captives, for the beginning of revenges upon the enemy. This beginning of the revenges in the Hebrew states, I'm going to start with the head leaders of the opposition. They're going to get it first. Quite frankly, do you know something? This may surprise a lot of people. This is why judgment in the end times begins at the pulpit. You want me to say that again? Judgment begins at the pulpit. You know, I would hate to have been in the pulpit teaching something other than God's word when that judgment day comes. It's going to be severe. And those that are false teachers, false prophets that mislead God's children, they're going down big time. They're first on the list. That's what he said. That's where I began. Verse 43. Rejoice, O ye heavens, with his people, for he will avenge the blood of his servants and will render vengeance to his adversaries, and will be merciful, that's loving, loving kindness unto his land and to his people. In other words, if God is not angry at you, you have nothing to worry about judgment, because judgment to you is reward. It's blessing.

0: I mean right deep down where the heart, body, and soul connect. And no, that day's coming. The hourglass is tipped and the times of sand are running out. I don't know, how you doing? How long has it been since you told Father you loved him? That's what he really wants from you, is your love, and that you would follow his word. You'll never find a more comforting song than this song of Moses, for it was written to you to know and to understand, to give you the knowledge when you check out and study and research their spot, not of our spot, and so forth, speaking of the enemy. And it goes directly to Revelation chapter 2, verse 9 and 3:9, speaking of those that claim to be of our brother Judah and do lie and are the synagogue of Satan. You've got to know the difference. Those are the only two churches Christ recommended. I don't know, does your church teach that? Does your organization teach who the Kenites are? Do they teach who those are that claim to be of our brother Judah and are the synagogue of Satan? If they don't, you're in a heap of hurt, my friend. You have a problem. And it's not Houston that'll record it for you. By that I mean you can't say, Houston, we have a problem. God knows your problem, especially if you're misled to that point. That's why this song is so beautiful. Life. This is why he began this song. I hope you can remember. He began this psalm with the words of give ear, you listen carefully, O ye heavens, and I will speak, and hear, O earth, the words of my mouth. My doctrine shall drop as the rain. My speech shall distill as the dew, as the small rain upon the tender herb, and as the showers upon the grass. What does the shower do to the grass? Makes it grow. God's word in this song makes you grow, gives you the vigor and the growth mentally and spiritually that you need to overcome, especially in these end times. What a beautiful psalm, this song of Moses. How so timely, for that day of vengeance is coming very soon. I hope you're prepared for it. And there you have it. Let's go with the next verse, verse 44. And Moses came and spake all the words of this song in the ears of the people, he and Hosea, the son of Nun. Hosea is the spelling, the ancient spelling of Joshua, which is salvation. Same word as Yeshua, which is Jesus, okay? Means the Savior. But in this particular case, it was Joshua, because Moses will be... He will have returned to the Father in less than 30 days after this song was given. And we'll be covering that in the next lecture. How precious it is, the word of God, that God would be so good to us that he would give us this song. And I think I want to read it again, that to his instructions in 31 concerning his instructions to Moses, last instruction, 19:31, chapter 31, verse 19. Now therefore, God speaking, write ye this song for you and teach it to the children of Israel. Put it in their mouths that this song may be a witness for me against the children of Israel. In other words, you're going to be judged by it. That's why those that sing it overcome the mark of the beast, overcome the beast system and the enemy, because it is loaded with that knowledge and wisdom, and that completes the psalm. How precious our Father is that he shares that. Remember the song and study it occasionally. Don't be a Jeshu run, as you discovered in the verse 15. That means a good time Charlie. Just every time the good times roll, you get out there and romp and forget the word of God. You know, what is really ironic about that is Jeshurun, that's a poetic name for Israel, the children of God, those that love God. That when God blesses them overly and they have more than they need, they get to be good time Charlies. They forget about God. Don't do that, especially in this generation. And those that lead, remember what God said, judgment begins at the pulpit. And he said, I'm gonna take out the heads of the enemy first. Verse 44 to continue. And Moses came and spake all the words of this song in the ears of the people. He and, we got that, okay, Hosea, Joshua 45. And Moses made an end of speaking all these words to all Israel. That's all you need, the word of God. 46. And he said unto them, set your hearts unto all the words which I testify among you this day, which you shall command your children to observe to do all the words of this law. This book of Deuteronomy, which is a repeat in simplicity in lay terms so anyone can understand God's law, his statutes, and his judgment. There are three different things, and you must learn the difference in the three things. And it's really quite simple. I'll explain again without the risk of repetition. The law itself are the commandments. The statutes are rituals such as blood sacrifice that Christ replaced, so they were fulfilled at the cross. Many of the ordinances, but not the law. Okay. And judgment itself has two parts. Judgment is reward, or it is correction. Okay. So which is your choice? That's the way God's law goes, and it's that simple. Verse 47. For it is not a vain thing. It's not an empty thing for you, because it is your life. And though this thing you shall, and through this thing you shall prolong your days in the land whither you go over Jordan to possess it. Do you understand what? This is your life? This is why you hear me say that Christianity is not a religion, it's a reality. You live it. It is your life. It is what brings the blessings of God down on you and your family. It's what draws people to you when they realize you have the true spirit, that you're honest and forthright, that you have answers from this word of God. Verse 48, and the Lord spake unto Moses that self same day, saying, 49, get thee up unto the mountain Abiram, and that's regions beyond, and Mount Nebo. Nebo in the Hebrew tongue means prophet, okay, which is in the land of Moab, that is over against Jericho. And behold, the land of Canaan, which I give unto the children of Israel for a possession. You see, Moses is not going to get to go, because Moses failed God in that one time. I don't think, I have my own opinion on this, and we'll talk more about it in the next lecture, but he's not going to cross the Jordan. God's not going to let him, for the simple reason he struck the rock twice. And you'll remember the word rock in uppercase was utilized five times in that song of Moses, our rock, which is Almighty God, which simply means he is unchangeable. Don't ever let some fruitcake tell you that, well, the word of God changes. No, it doesn't. God is unchangeable. God does forgive us, but he himself does not change. Verse 50, instructing Moses, and die in the mount whither thou goest up, and be gathered unto thy people. Where is he going? After he dies? Did it say he's going out here in some hole in the ground? No. Gathered together to thy people, as Aaron thy brother died in Mount Hor, and was gathered unto his people, meaning returning in the spiritual body to the host in heaven. Verse 51. Because you trespassed against me among the children of Israel at the waters of Meribath Kadesh in the wilderness of Zin. That's the flat country. I mean, no mountain, just plain old flat country, Zin. because you sanctified me not in the midst of the children of Israel. I want you to make a note of Numbers chapter 20, verses 11 through 13, because this is where this come to pass, that Moses, instead of speaking to the rock to provide water for the children, he struck it twice. You don't re-crucify Christ. You don't punish Christ twice. Okay. You speak, you ask, and you receive. And this God held against Moses. Meribeth Kadesh, you need to understand why God would use that terminology. Because what does Meribeth mean? It means strife, trouble. What does Kadesh mean? It means holy, the holy place. Meaning you brought trouble and strife right into the holy place, the rock of rocks. It's kind of sad. But that's what Moses did. Moses didn't question it. Moses didn't complain. Verse 52. Yet thou shalt see the land before thee, but thou shalt not go thither unto the land which I give to the children of Israel. You're just not going, Moses. Now, you want to remember, Moses here was 120 years old. That's 3 times 40, 40 being probation. At 40, he he was driven from. At 80, he freed the people. And at 120, as he was here, when he completed delivering the children and brought them to the promised land on the east side of Jordan, as far as he could go. Now, what you're going to find in the next chapter, though, is God wouldn't let man bury Moses. This is why you will hear me say he transfigured him. And many people really get upset when I say God transfigured him. I do not understand why that could be such a step to span when, let me ask you a question. When Christ walked the earth and appeared in Matthew chapter 11 on the Mount of Transfiguration, who was with him? Who was transfigured with him? Well, it was Moses, of course. Bingo. And who else? Well, it was Elijah. Bingo. And Christ himself. So Moses was transfigured. He was at the Mount of Transfiguration. Moses was the law, symbolic of the law. Elijah, symbolic of prophecy, the word of God. And Christ, the walking word of God. Word of God that became flesh and walked among men. And what a beautiful thing our Father does to his children, whereby they can understand. They couldn't stand God because of the very presence and the brightness that he that was in the bush brought to the children that frightened them. And then he himself saw fit to be born of a virgin, Emmanuel, God with us, and walked whereby man could stand him. However, man persecuted him, Satan persecuted him, but he showed us the course. Chapter 33, let's go with it, verse 1, and it reads, and this is the blessing wherefore Moses, the man of God, blessed the children of Israel before his death. Great song. What a blessing. 2. And he said, the Lord came from Sinai and rose up from Seir unto them. He shined forth from Mount Paran, and he came with 10,000 of saints. From his right hand went a fiery law for them. In other words, that law written was by the finger of God. 3. Yea, he loved the people. He always does. All his saints are in thy hand, and they sat down at thy feet. Every one shall receive of thy words. Words that are so important. That's why we study the scripture, the letter that God sent us for. Moses, commanded us a law, even the inheritance of the congregation of Jacob. That's all 12 tribes. And the blessings to the tribes will come forth. Now, kind of, you might make a note, mental note, that it's kind of like it was in Genesis 49. Verse 5, and he was king in Jeshurun. That's that old good time Charlie, okay? When the heads of the people and the tribes of Israel were gathered together. And verse 6, let Reuben live. And here he was, the firstborn, and not die. And let not his men be few. Verse 7, and this is the blessing for Judah. And Judah means praised, of course. And he said, this is the king line, the line through which David would come. And he said, hear, Lord, the voice of Judah, and bring him unto his people. Let his hands be sufficient for him, and be thou an help to him from his enemies. And certainly God was. Verse 8. And of Levi, and Levi means join. That's what a priest, they were the priest, and that's what a priest is supposed to do, is join people to the word of God. He said, let thy Thummim and thy Urim be with thy Holy One, whom thou didst prove at Mashah, and with whom thou didst strive in the waters of Meribah. That's strife. Even though there was strife, you came through. Now, naturally, the Thummim and the Urim are really done away with. Christ became those through the Holy Spirit. That's how we communicate with God. We don't roll stones or rocks or anything else to get an opinion. You go directly to the Father. When he rent the veil of the temple at crucifixion, that opened the Holy of Holies. You don't even need a priest. Just come on in. Talk to me. Bring me your problems. And so it is with our Heavenly Father, that he does open that. But through the priesthood. And actually, Christ was of this tribe also, because Mary's mother was a Levite. Her cousin Elizabeth was of the daughters of Aaron. And this gave Christ, the only begotten of Almighty God, both of the king line and the priest line, making him forever after the order of Melchizedek. A deep thought that very few in this generation understand, but God's completeness. Verse 9, who, concerning Levi, who said unto his father and to his mother, I have not seen him, neither did he acknowledge his brethren, nor knew his own children, for they have observed thy word and kept thy covenant. 10, they shall teach Jacob thy judgments, and Israel thy law. They shall put incense before thee, and whole burnt sacrifice upon thine altar. The duties of the priest. Verse 11, bless Lord his substance and accept the work of his hands. Smite through the lions of them that rise against him and of them that hate him and that rise not again, that they rise not again. You know, it is a father knew that if you taught the real truth, you would have opposition. That there would be, and naturally the Levitical priesthood did not run as one tribe, one huge family. They had to leave their family and go into the other tribes to be their priest, to be their teacher, to be their man of God. And certainly he said, we'll watch over them. Be a kind of a tough trip sometimes, but they will do just fine. We'll pick this up in the next lecture. What a song, the Song of Moses. I hope you enjoyed it as much as I enjoyed bringing it to you. All right, bless your heart. You listen a moment, won't you please?
1: 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It is getting late in the game. You need to know what the mark of the beast is. As it's written in Revelation chapter 13, verse 8, many will be deceived. There is no need for you to be deceived. Christ said in Mark 13, 23, "Behold, I have foretold you all things." 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Don't be deceived by Satan.
0: And there we are, back again. Let's have the 800 number, please. 1-800-643-4645. Hey, that number is good from Puerto Rico, throughout the U.S., Alaska, Hawaii, all over Canada. If the Spirit moves and you have a question, you share it. Once you do that, please never ask a question about a particular reverend, denomination, or organization. We do not judge people. God is our judge. God's Word judges. Leave that part to God. You are to discern who you will fellowship with and so forth, but do not judge people. Teach God's Word chapter by chapter, verse by verse, and never, never, never apologize for the Word of God. It is our Father's Word. Those of you that listen by shortwave around the world, it's always a pleasure hearing from you, and your announcer at the end of the hour will give you our mailing address. Always a pleasure. Now, you got a prayer request, you can do away with the number and the address. Why? Well, God knows what you're thinking right now. He does. And He loves you. He may not love what you're doing, but He created you different than anyone else. Your DNA is different. Your fingerprints are different. He wanted someone just like you, unique, but He does want you to love Him. I hope that you're fulfilling that if you want His blessings. Father, around the globe we come. We ask that you lead, guide, direct, Father, touch in Yeshua's precious name. Thank you, Father. Amen. Okay, and question time. We're going to go with Peter from California. And greetings right back to you. Sin, iniquities, transgressions, and trespass. Pastor Murray, can you explain to me the biblical meaning of sin, iniquities, and transgressions? Let the word itself explain it to you. In the first epistle of John, not Saint John, the first epistle of John, chapter 3, verse 4, it explains basically what all of those things are. For to sin is to trespass God's law. It's that simple. It's not a deep thing. Anytime you go against God, you're really looking for trouble, big trouble. So that'll find it for you. The first epistle of John, chapter 3, verse 4. Linda from Florida, you stated being in the hand of God is a place you don't want to be. Please explain. I thought keeping in God's hand was the best place to be. What am I not understanding? I can only guess. I was probably teaching in a place in one of the books where it says God has his hand on the enemy. That's not a good place to be, is to be under the hand of God if he is correcting. You want to be under his hand for protection, love, and blessings. But at the same time, our God is a loving God. Therefore, he protects his children. You have some of these people, you'll remember in the last lecture, this guy said we're supposed to love everybody unconditionally. No, we're not. That's a false teaching. There comes fitted into that tough love. You're supposed to love your children, but you're supposed to kind of chastise them if they need it also. Same way with your enemy. You're to love them, but sometimes you may have to take a 2x4 or a Smith & Wesson to give them a little attitude adjustment. You know, that's tough love. It's common sense also. James from Texas, Pastor Murray, my husband and I have been married for 33 years, and this is our second marriage. A religious group told us we were committing adultery and we would have to separate. Is this true? If you want to listen to fruitcakes, nutcases, and let them give you instruction on life when they have absolutely no idea what they're talking about. You know, they evidently they read a book concerning law, but they don't know God's law. So if you two, I would say, and if you've been together for 33 years, y'all kind of got a good thing going. There are reasons for divorce. They are listed in God's word. As a matter of fact, if you've ever read Jeremiah chapter 3, verse 8, God's a divorcee. But we don't turn him out, do we? I wouldn't think so. I'll say it again. In Jeremiah chapter 3, verse 8, God divorced Israel. He's a divorcee. There are reasons for divorce. And once one repents, I have to teach that Christ is good enough, brave enough, and strong enough that once you repent of mistakes made, even if you were the one that made them, and you mean it, don't ever try to con God. He'll forgive you, and you have a clean start from the beginning. Richard from Texas, question, how did so many Christians get the idea that Judas is the son of perdition? Well, unfortunately, because ignorant teachers taught them that. Okay, it's just because they're not familiar with the son of perdition of 2 Thessalonians chapter 2, verses 3 and 4. It can only be one. The word perdition in the Greek is apollyon, and it means to perish. It's Satan's name. And you can't tag Satan's name on somebody else. It just won't fly. Richard from Texas, the same person. Traditions of men making void the word of God. Is this phrase in the Bible? Mark chapter 7, verse 13. Mark 7, 13. Traditions of men that make void the word of God. Don't ever let it happen to you. And men's traditions will do it. If you hear something repeated often enough from people, a person that you have high respect and regard for, you better have checked them out enough to know whether they're right or wrong, because sometimes that's called brainwashing. You can become brainwashed. That's why you want to stick with God's letter. Then you got it firsthand. Charlotte from South Carolina. What does the Bible say about organ transplants? What if the person who receives the transplant goes and commits crimes? Will you be accountable? Absolutely not. Jeremiah chapter 31, verse 29. The father bites a sour grape, it doesn't set the child's teeth on edge. In other words, you answer for your own sins, not somebody else's or vice versa. Organ transplants, you know, if a person has lost both eyes and someone sees fit to an organ donation, to donate an eye where they can give that person sight or a child sight, I think it's a beautiful thing. And I have my own opinion about if a person takes a heart, lung, and so forth, the whole transplant, that's kind of the father's about saying it's time for you to come home, but that's still, it's a personal decision, and there is nothing written in God's word that would be against it, though some people may not understand the food law about you shall not partake of blood. That means when you kill a chicken, you wring its neck and let it bleed to death before you cook it, all right? Because blood putrefies meat if you don't have refrigeration. Ken from North Carolina. Pastor Murray, could you please explain Revelations 13:15? Is this a spiritual death or a physical death? Thank you and the staff for all you do. You're so welcome. Thank you for remembering the staff. It is, what is Satan's name? Hebrews chapter 2, verse 14. God came to this earth through the Son to destroy death, which is to say the devil. you're going to be delivered up before the devil, which is to say death. But he can't harm a hair on your head because he's playing Jesus. And Jesus doesn't go around beheading people. There were people beheaded through Christians through the days of when it was very dangerous to be a Christian. In Rome, they put them in lions' dens and so on and so forth and beheaded them. That's not going to happen. That's not the MO of Antichrist. And if you're not careful, it declares in the book of Daniel that he will come in prosperously and peacefully. That's what's going to throw a lot of people. Well, how can he come in prosperously and peacefully? Claiming to be Jesus. And most people will think he is. John from California, can you explain the scripture, "Be still and know that I am God"? Psalms 46:10. And it means exactly that. At the very end, you better be still and know God's going to have his way with the people, with the enemy, as we've discovered today, and so forth. It's going to happen. Ken from Ohio, just wanted to say I love Pastor Murray and all his staff. Thank you for your prayers for my mother-in-law. She is home now and well. Miracles do happen. Thank you. Thank our Father. He is able, and we praise him for that. Margaret from Florida, what should we do to prepare ourselves for hard times? What kind of protection should we use? Well, God has, as it is written in Luke chapter 10, verses 18 and 19 forward, God gives you power over all of your enemies. And to prepare yourself for hard times, don't go into debt for things you don't need. That is so foolish, even though interest rates may seem just dirt cheap. Don't borrow money you don't need. And quite frankly, my old granddad who raised me taught me a pretty good lesson. He said, if you can't afford to pay for it, you don't need it. And you know something? That's always served me pretty well. So usury is an evil thing unless it's for business purposes or something that's going to make you money. And you never wade into the water when you don't know when you could go in up over your head. Doesn't hurt to wade in the water as long as you've checked it out and know you're not going in over your ankles and you're going to come out the other side like a new rose. Okay, that's making money, all right? But don't borrow money you don't need. Ralph and Lorene from Wisconsin. Was Cain a Geber because Satan was not born a woman? Well, Sargon the Magnificent was not called a Geber, which means a giant. But according to Sargon the Magnificent, he was pretty good size. Edward from New York. Question for television, please. Do you think that all this international governmental agreement on the so-called global warming stuff is a step toward a one world government that the Bible talks about? Thank you. In a sense, it's a taxation upon the citizens and government people that are progressive nations to support underlings that have not been so well off. In other words, it's pure out and out communism of taking from some and giving to others. And there is no such thing as global warming anyway. Anyone that teaches global warming to little children is brainwashing them. They are enemies of this nation. There is no such thing as global warming. And true science knows it. You know, it is really a brilliant thing. We have global warming every spring. It gets cold in the winter, and in the spring the sun comes out when it moves up from the south. Always has, it always will. It's always going to come up in the east, and it's always going to go down in the west. But you take old Al Gore running around brainwashing little children even telling them anyone over 30 might not believe this. Well, I don't think little children believe it. Okay, he's made a lot of money doing it, and I guess you can't fault him for that. Well, I can fault him for that. So it is a taxation, and cap and trade. I hope it stays dead on the floor, because it will be a taxation like you have never seen before on everything that produces energy. And it's all a lie. It's just a way to rip people off and take what you have that you've been blessed with from Almighty God and give it to some heathen that's never worshiped God. I believe in feeding and seeing, and if a man wants to work, even if he's a heathen, I'm not going to give him too many fish. I may teach him how to fish, but he's going to take care of himself. Anybody that won't take care of themselves if they're not handicapped is not worth taking care of. You got to work. That's what this world is about. That's what God made us for. Sharing the wealth is communism, and socialism is trying to creep into our nation, and it's time it got stopped. Lee from Alaska, why is Jesus not called Emmanuel in the New Testament? Well, he is, but it's in the Greek spelling, okay? In Matthew chapter 1, verse 23, it's instead of I-M-M, it's E-M-M, Emmanuel. That's the Greek spelling, so he is mentioned. Many of the like Noah is Noe, from Hebrew to Greek. Okay, I'm trying to find a name here. Maynard from Washington. Pastor Murray, please tell me if the two witnesses are literal. They are two individuals, yes. I think we have a pretty good clue of who the two witnesses are that showed up with Christ at the Mount of Transfiguration. Will it be? Well, I don't know. We'll see, won't we? We know we're coming close to that time. Rob from Kentucky, my question. Years ago, my mother introduced me to your program and planted a seed that sprouted years later during the most trying time of my life. I've been with the chapel for a little over a year. And now God has really blessed me over the time. My question, I have a chance to plant a seed of my own. A guy asked, if God is so loving, why is there so many suffering and death from starving children in the world? Well, it's not God's fault. That's sure. You plant a seed when someone asks you, that's God's way of saying, answer it, okay? But that's not God's fault. That's lazy people's fault that won't save. They won't learn how to get by. There are droughts and there are hard times, and people have to lay aside for such things as that. But God sent us a letter telling us how to take care of our children where they don't starve, and to make sure they have plenty with his blessings. But you got to do it his way. That's the condition. Esther from Texas, at the end of her Social Security number, it ends with 666. Does this mean she's going to hell? Absolutely not. Okay. 666 means the Antichrist shows up at the sixth seal, the sixth trump, and the sixth vial. All you got to do is check it out in the book of Revelation. Sixth seal, it's the appearance of the false Christ. Sixth trump, appearance of the false Christ. Sixth vial, appearance of the false Christ. 666. You don't have to be the sharpest knife in the drawer to figure that one out. Okay, and it's whether you worship him or not, not what some number might be affixed to your name. Somebody could tattoo you from the bottom of your feet to the top of your head with 666. And as long as you love the Lord spiritually and stayed true, you're in good shape. Numbers have nothing to do with it. Okay. the number is the knowledge of you being able to identify the false Christ when he appears. Mainly the fact that the true Christ doesn't show up till the seventh seal, seventh trump, and seventh vial. Most children know how to count from 1 to 7. So really there shouldn't be any reason for anybody to be deceived, but many shall be. Rob from Florida. Where in the scripture is it said that the Lord will give you no more burden than you can beat? Thank you and God bless you. 1 Corinthians chapter 10, verse 13. It goes like this. God, there's nothing ever going to happen to you if you love the Lord that isn't pretty common. It happens to everybody. Okay, so don't whine about it. No, it happens. And he will never test you over what you can handle, meaning he'll never allow you to be tested over what you can. He knows whether you can cut it or not. That's why you want to let him know you're a can-do type person. You can handle it. He can trust you. And then the verse finishes by saying he will always show you a way out. That's beautiful. You want to always remember that. He will always show you a way out. Joseph and Patricia from Arkansas, we thank you and the staff. We thank you. Our question to you, sir, is this. We know that Father is in another dimension, and we know that Father is bringing his throne to earth. So the earth is going to Father's dimension, or is Father coming to this dimension? What happened? 1 Corinthians chapter 15, verse 52. What happens in the twinkle of an eye? Boom, just that quick. We're all changed to spiritual bodies, meaning we're all changed to that dimension. Now, the earth itself, though, and as much as you mentioned earth, I think I should say this, the earth itself is not changed from present form and condition. I'm not talking about people now, earth, eretz. Until the end of the millennium, and then this earth is rejuvenated and put back, the firmament goes back into the heavens, and everything is back as it was in the very beginning of creation, and that's beautiful. Revelation 21, verse 1, it says a new earth, the word in the Greek is rejuvenated. My name is Anita. I'm from California. I've been studying with you for 15 years. Today I was studying with you when you said that we borrow money from another nation. Can you please tell me when we borrowed the money from, what nation did we borrow it from? Thank you for your answer. I enjoy your teaching and your knowledge and our Heavenly Father's word. We borrowed $800 billion from China. A nation we were at war with not too many years ago in North Korea. And as God's word in Deuteronomy states, you will loan money, but don't you ever borrow money from another nation. And it's real simple. Do you know why? God doesn't want us to borrow money from another nation because he blesses America. If you've got good management, we don't have to borrow money. In other words, God wants us to depend on him, not some other country. That's why he was so upset when Israel went to Pharaoh, Egypt. So there you got it. It happened, $800 billion, and you know something? China's kind of wanting their money back. They're getting a little nervous. Never borrow what you don't need. I'm out of time. Hey, I love you all because you enjoy studying our Father's word. Most of all, God loves you for it. It makes his day. When you study the letter that he has sent to you, and when you make his day, boy, is he going to make yours. Brought to you by your tithes and offerings. If we've helped you, you help us keep coming to you. Once you do that, bless God. He will always bless you. Most important, though, you listen to me. Listen good. You stay in his word every day. And his word is a good day, even with trouble. Do you know why? Because Jesus Yeshua is the living word.
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The book of James. James is a book that I know you'll enjoy because it is written, when you rightly divide it, to those that are scattered abroad. That's to say the 12 tribes, the 10 tribes scattered abroad, being very specific in your freedom of Christianity, the repentance, giving much personal instruction as far as controlling our thoughts and finding peace, and giving us those parameters wherein Christianity, defining those things that come from the Word of God. Example, that bitter and sweet water cannot come from the same spring. Well, from God's Word, you should not have both either. The practice of healing brought forth in this book of James. I know you're going to like it. James, that great book of instruction.

Amen. The English word amen is translated from the Hebrew word amen in the Old Testament. The word means sure or true. It's also been translated so be it in the King James Version Bible. Amen is a word that is used to reinforce a statement. It's also often used to close a prayer. In the early church, if someone were to say amen after a statement had been made, probably in a church by a preacher, it meant, I believe that, or so I believe. The English, the early Church of England, that was particularly true. And you still hear that in churches today when the preacher says something that the congregation agrees with or agrees is true, they say amen. In the New Testament, the word amen also means surely or truly. It's also used in closed prayer. But Jesus often used the word amen in the Greek language, which is from the Hebrew word amen, at the beginning of a statement. But most often that was translated into the English in the King James Version as verily. And how many times did you hear Jesus begin a statement with the word verily, or for emphasis, two times, verily, verily. In other words, Jesus was saying truly, truly, and the word could have just as been easily translated, amen, could have just as easily been translated as the word truly in the English. Let's begin our study of the word amen with Moses instructing the people to reinforce the statement by the priest by repeating the word amen. Open your Bibles, if you would, to Deuteronomy chapter 27. We're going to pick it up with verse 14. We ask that word of wisdom in Yeshua Jesus' precious name. Father, we ask you to open eyes, open ears this day. Deuteronomy chapter 27, verse 14, and it reads, "And the Levites shall speak and say unto all the men of Israel with a loud voice." In other words, everyone was to hear. Now, what follows in the next several verses are 12 sins, but they're crimes or sins committed in what the offender thought was secret. But as any of you know your Heavenly Father very well at all, you know you cannot hide or do anything in secret from your Heavenly Father. Verse 15, cursed. You mean God curses? Well, you're not very familiar with Leviticus chapter 26 or Deuteronomy chapter 28, which are sister chapters. And there you have the curses of God if you don't do things His way, or you have your choice. You can also choose the blessings of God if you do things His way. Cursed be or is the man that maketh any graven or molten image, an abomination unto the Lord, the work of the hands of the craftsman, and putteth it in a secret place. And all the people shall answer and say, amen. Amen in the Hebrew, a word that reinforces a statement, an affirmation that you believe what was said to be true. Now, this hiding, this work of their own hands in a secret place reminded me of Achan in the book of Joshua, Joshua chapter 7. You have Achan hid a goodly Babylonish robe, 200 shekels of silver, and a wedge of gold. He buried them in the earth below his tent, thinking that he was hiding them from the congregation, one, and Moses, two, and God, three.
In the previous chapter, Joshua chapter 6, Israel defeated Jericho. I mean, the walls of Jericho came tumbling down. Why? Because God was with them. But soon after, the beginning of chapter 7, Israel sent spies to spy out the land of Ai, also Canaanitish peoples. And the spies came back and said, oh, we don't need to bother all the armies of Israel. Send 2,000 or 3,000 down there. They won't have any trouble taking it. Well, they had trouble taking it. They got their rear ends kicked and came home licking their wounds. Why? Because God wasn't with them. And until that accursed thing, that goodly Babylonish robe and the 200 shekels of silver and the wedge of gold were taken care of, God wouldn't be with Israel. Verse 6, cursed be he that setteth light by his father or his mother, and all the people shall say, amen. That is truth. This setteth light by means to hold in contempt. Or it's also been translated in the King James Version Bible to lightly esteem. And remember, these are 12 secret offenses. So this probably done behind the parents' back, making fun of them. We're to respect our parents, Moses taught us. And I don't care how evil or badly your parents have treated you, you owe them that because they brought you into the world. Verse 17, cursed be he that removeth his neighbor's landmark, and all the people shall say, amen. I believe that is true, or so be it. Now, the landmarks at this time were what showed where someone's inheritance from God was in the promised land. And to move someone's landmark, you were stealing what God had given them for their inheritance. You can take that to a spiritual level as well. You see, your knowledge of God's word and your ability to please him are often what obtain

your inheritance in the promised land of the future. I'm talking about God's blessings. And, you know, if you listen to false teachers and they take away your inheritance in the promised land of the future, they are moving your landmark. Verse 18, cursed be he that maketh the blind to wander out of the way. And all the people shall say, Amen. And this is, I'm sure God has a very special punishment for those who treat or mistreat the handicapped, the widows, the orphans, those who are less fortunate or less able to defend themselves. I'm sure God has a very special punishment for them. Again, we can take that to a spiritual level. Many today are spiritually blind. Many today cause the spiritually blind to wander out of the way. And what is the way? Of course, the way is Jesus Christ. Verse 19, cursed be he that perverteth the judgment of the stranger, a foreigner in the land, the fatherless, the orphans and widows, and all the people shall say, Amen. Verse 20, cursed be he that lieth with his father's wife. And let's tell it like it is. We're talking about to lie in sexual intercourse. Because he uncovereth his father's skirt, and all the people shall say, Amen. This law of incest giving in Leviticus chapter 18, verse 8, and Leviticus chapter 20, verse 11. It's called to uncover your father's nakedness. And at this time, if a man spread his skirt over a woman, in God's eyes, they were married. This is what Ham was guilty of doing in Genesis chapter 9, verse 22. So many people falsely teach that that was the beginning of the black race. It wasn't the beginning of the black race. An incestuous affair, which is what Ham committed, he uncovered his father's nakedness, meaning he lied with Noah's wife, his own mother, and in sexual intercourse. And that's the reason that Moses cursed. You see, God didn't curse Ham. Noah didn't curse Ham. Noah cursed Canaan, the result of that incestuous affair. Verse 21, cursed be he that lieth with any manner of beast, and all the people shall say, Amen. That is truth. And bestiality was also forbidden in the law. Leviticus 18, verse 23. They came out of the land of Egypt. And in Egypt, the Egyptians practiced the worship of goats. And bestiality was part of that goat worship. Verse 22. Cursed be he that lieth with his sister, the daughter of his father, or the daughter of his mother, and all the people shall say, Amen. That law of incest given in Leviticus chapter 18, verse 9. And you see, David's son Ammon was not only guilty of raping his sister, half-sister Tamar, he was guilty of incest as well. Verse 23, cursed be he that lieth with his mother-in-law, and all the people shall say, Amen. Whether it's your mother or your mother-in-law, it's still uncovering your father's nakedness, a violation of the laws of incest. Verse 24, cursed be he that smiteth his neighbor secretly, and all the people shall say, Amen. No unsolved mysteries in your heavenly Father's eyes. This word smiteth is nakah in the Hebrew. It is also translated murder in the King James Version Bible. Verse 25, cursed be he that taketh reward to slay an innocent person, and all the people shall say, Amen. In other words, I hired

a word to reinforce a statement by the priest or preachers, as the case may be. We have an example of the word amen being used to close prayer in Psalm 41. Turn there with me as we continue our study on the word amen. Psalm 41, verse 1. Blessed is he that considereth the poor. This word considereth, be sure and check it out, is sakal in the Hebrew. It means to teach or instruct. The poor are the needy. Let's reread that. Blessed is he that teacheth or instructs the needy. Jesus certainly was the master of teaching. The Lord will deliver him in time of trouble. The Lord will deliver those who teach the needy and teach them what? Teach them God's word, of course. The day of trouble is the day of Jacob's trouble. That's when Antichrist is here on earth. In that day, many, many people will be spiritually dead. Ezekiel chapter 37. The Lord asked Ezekiel, "What do you see in that valley?" And Ezekiel said, "Lord, I see a lot of dry bones. I see a lot of spiritually dead people." And what did God instruct Ezekiel to do? He instructed him to prophesy, to teach or instruct the spiritually dead. And sure enough, when Ezekiel started preaching the word of God, slowly, bone upon bone, sinew upon sinew, the people, the spiritually dead, came to life. God's word brings life. Eternal life. Verse 2, the Lord will preserve him and keep him alive. They crucified him on a cross, yet the power of God resurrected Jesus. And he shall be blessed upon the earth, and thou wilt not deliver him unto the will of his enemy. Those who sought to destroy Jesus on the cross didn't have a chance of accomplishing their mission. We have the victory in Jesus Christ. The Lord will strengthen him upon the bed of languishing. This is the bed that brought sickness from affliction. That will make, or turn, this word better translated, all his bed in his sickness. You're going to turn his sick bed or his bed of affliction into recovery. Verse 4, I said, Lord, be merciful unto me. Heal my soul. Does your soul ever need a good healing? Boy, mine does. And he's there, and all you have to do is ask. If your soul is sick, ask your Father for a healing. For I have sinned against thee. And even Christ could say this, even though he was completely innocent. Well, why would Christ be able to say, I have sinned against thee? Well, you see, he took on my sins. And guess what? He took on your sins as well. He was innocent, completely without sin, but he bore the sins of the world. Mine enemies speak evil of me. When shall he die? Imagine him on the cross as they waited. And his name perish. His name will never perish. Why? Because he didn't go into the tomb and remain there. After 3 days, he resurrected by the power of God. They wagged their head at him as he hung on the cross and said, he saved others. Why doesn't he save himself? At any time, he could have called down 10,000s of thousands of angels. But he didn't. Why? Because the price had to be paid on the cross. He did it for you. And if he, the traitor, come to see me, he speaketh vanity. That's nothingness. His heart gathereth iniquity to itself.

0: When he goeth abroad, he telleth it. He accuses me. At the time of David, the traitor, one of the traitors, was Ahithophel. Ahithophel sided with Absalom, the son of David, who tried to steal the throne. Ahithophel told Absalom, "Let me take 12,000 men when David fled Jerusalem, and we'll go find David, and I will kill him." At a future point to that, you had Judas Iscariot, who betrayed the offspring of David, Jesus Christ. In the future, you have the accuser, Satan, in his role as Antichrist, will be betraying you, accusing you. Verse 7, "All that hate me whisper together against me. Against me do they devise my hurt, planning his crucifixion." An ill disease in the Hebrew, this is a thing of Belial. "Say they, cleaveth fast unto him, and now that he lieth, he shall rise up no more." We're going to put him in that tomb after we take him down off that cross, and he will rise up no more. Boy, were they in for a disappointment. "Yea, mine own familiar friend, Judas Iscariot, in whom I trusted," one of the 12 disciples that he chose himself and trusted, "which did eat my bread." In fact, it was he who would take a sop of bread with Jesus who would be the one who was identified as he who would betray Jesus, "hath lifted up his heel against me." For 30 pieces of silver, Judas Iscariot betrayed Jesus Christ. It was foretold of long, long ago. First prophecy of the Bible, you'll find in Genesis chapter 3, verse 15, where God is dressing down the serpent and Eve for what they did in the Garden of Eden. And the Lord says, "The seed of the serpent will bruise the seed of the woman's seed's heel," which they certainly did on the cross when they nailed his feet to the cross, "but the seed of the woman will bruise the serpent's head." That is future. "But thou, O Lord, be merciful unto me, and raise me up," he would, "the third day," resurrecting Jesus, "that I may requite them," that means to recompense them, pay them back. And he certainly will repay the evil for their evil ways when the cup of wrath is poured out. Verse 11 and 12, we have the Lord's favor toward Messiah. "By this I know that thou favorest me, because mine enemy doth not triumph over me." Hebrews chapter 2, verse 14. The reason Jesus came to the earth in the flesh was to destroy or defeat he who has the power of death, that is to say, the devil. 1 Corinthians chapter 15, verse 55, Paul would say, "Death, where is thy sting? O grave, where is thy victory?" It has none. Why? Because Jesus resurrected, we resurrect also. "And as for me, thou upholdest me in mine integrity," that means my moral innocence, "and settest me before thy face forever," taking his rightful place on the right side of the eternal. Verse 13, "Blessed be the Lord God of Israel, from everlasting to everlasting, from the previous earth and heaven age, throughout this earth and heaven age, and even unto the earth and heaven age in the future," the one to come. Amen and amen. Truth, truth, stated twice for emphasis. Well, why do we say amen when we close a prayer? Because Jesus taught us. Turn with me to the New Testament, Matthew chapter 6. Matthew 6, verse 1, and it reads, "Take heed that you do not your alms before men, to be seen of them. Otherwise you have no reward of your Father," that's with a capital F, "which is in heaven." Now, alms, some people have difficulty understand what we're talking about. Alms, you can think of as your righteous acts, the good things that you do, and helping someone who is less fortunate than you would be considered alms. But what Jesus is saying here is, don't glorify yourself by giving alms where men can see what you're doing. Glorify God by giving and doing your works, your good works, your righteous acts in private. Don't do it to be seen of men, or your reward will be with men only. You won't receive blessings from your heavenly Father. "Therefore, when thou doest thine alms, do not sound a trumpet before thee." Don't say, "Everyone, look what I'm doing. What a good old boy I am. And I'm helping these that are less fortunate than myself. Watch as I do it." As the hypocrites, these are stage actors, pretending to be Christians, playing church, do in the synagogues or churches and in the streets, that they may have glory of men. Verily I say unto you, they have their reward. They're not going to get anything from their heavenly Father. Their reward is with men and with men only. "But when thou doest alms," when you do righteous acts, "let not thy left hand know what the right hand doeth." God will know, "that thine alms may be in secret," or private. God likes to bless his children, particularly those who are pleasing to him. And how do we please him? We follow the instructions that are given to us by Jesus Christ in the Bible. God owns everything. He pays quite well to those who earn his blessing. In the following verses, we have Jesus teaching us how to pray. "And when thou prayest, thou shalt not be as the hypocrites are." Again, the stage actors, those who are playing church. "For they love to pray standing in the synagogues and in the corners of the streets, that they may be seen of men. Verily I say unto you, they have their reward." Their reward will be of men and men only. They're not going to receive God's blessings for being a show-off, a braggart, if you will. "Look at me. I am praying to the Lord," glorifying themselves rather than glorifying God Almighty. Jesus continues, verse 6, "But thou, when thou prayest, enter into thy closet." In other words, enter into a private place. It could even be the inner parts of your own mind. "And when thou hast shut the door," thy door, "pray to thy Father which is in secret," or private again. "And thy Father which seeth in secret shall reward thee openly." Are your prayers being answered? Well, if you're standing in the church and on the corners of the streets to be seen of men as you pray, don't expect your prayers to be answered. But if you go into a private place, even the inner sanctuary of your own mind, you could think of this, and pray in private, that's when prayers are answered, particularly those who are pleasing to their heavenly Father. Verse 7, "But when ye pray, use not vain repetition, as the heathen do." I couldn't help but think about the 400 priests of Baal who Elijah challenged in 1 Kings chapter 18, verse 25, and the following verses. And he challenged the priest of Baal to cause Baal to send fire down from heaven to consume their offering. Well, they started early in the morning, and they went all until the evening time for the evening sacrifice. And guess what? Baal did not consume their offering with fire. Why? Because there is no Baal. But they got into it, and they were jumping up and down on their altar of Baal and cutting themselves with knives and lancets and having a big time, but still no Baal. For they think that they shall be heard for their much speaking. Keep vain, empty repetitions out of your prayer. Keep your flesh out of your prayer. Don't cut yourselves to the point that you're bleeding. That doesn't impress your Heavenly Father. He sees that as very foolish. Now, that is not to say that you can't pray for the same thing more than once. That's okay. There's nothing wrong. But the thing about praying is you always want to pray in your Father's will. He knows what the future holds for you. He knows what's good for you and what's not good for you. And I kind of have a rule of thumb that I'll ask three times. And if he hasn't answered, then he's probably not going to at this point in time. So move on. Verse 8. Be not ye therefore like unto them, like the heathen. For your Father knoweth what things ye have need of before you ask. This word knoweth in the Greek is eido. It means to know intuitively. Don't overlook that. Your Heavenly Father knows what you need before you even ask for it. Verse 9. After this manner, therefore, pray ye. This is how you pray. Jesus teaching us. Our Father. You don't pray to Jesus, the Son. You pray to our Father, which art in heaven. Hallowed or holy or honored be thy name. Thy kingdom come. Thy will be done in earth as it is in heaven. You know why? Because heaven is coming here, beloved. Revelation chapter 21, verse 1 tells us that, and the following verses, tells us that the throne of God is coming here to earth. I can't wait. I look forward to that. The kingdom was proclaimed in Jesus Christ by Jesus. It was rejected by the people. It's now in abeyance until the second advent. And I'll tell you, this earth, the world is in terrible shape. The only way it's going to be straightened out, in my humble opinion, is when Jesus returns. I say, come, Lord Jesus, come. Verse 11, sharpen up for me. Give us this day our daily bread. Jesus is not teaching us here to ask for a biscuit when you pray. What is the famine of the end time? Amos chapter 8, verse 11. It's not for bread or water. It's for hearing the word of the Lord. This is a deep verse. This word daily in the Greek is epiousios. It means coming or descending upon. Bullinger in the Companion Bible makes a note, descending upon, as did the manna in the book of Exodus. John chapter 6, verse 32 and 33. Jesus teaches us there that your fathers ate manna in the wilderness, but then they were hungry again. I give you the bread of life that you can eat and never hunger again. A lot in that verse 11. Verse 12. And forgive us our debts, that's our faults or our sins, as we forgive our debtors. Do you have any faults or sins that you need to be forgiven? Boy, I know I sure do. To have them forgiven, we have to be willing to forgive others. Now, that does not mean that we should forget when someone trespasses against you or mistreats you. You don't forget that, but you should forgive. Verse 13, and lead us not into temptation. God will never allow us to be tempted above what we're able to handle without delivering us or giving us a way out. 1 Corinthians chapter 10, verse 13. But deliver us from evil. That includes the evil one. That's to say Satan. For thine is the kingdom and the power and the glory forever. Amen. That's truth. So be it. In other words, Jesus teaching us how to pray. You close your prayer with amen. Paul gave some very good advice to the Christian churches in Romans chapter 16. Turn there with me. Let's pick it up with verse 16. The writings of Paul. Salute one another, he's speaking to Christians here, with an holy kiss. The churches of Christ salute you. This word salute in the Greek is aspazomai. It means to enfold with the arms. In other words, a hug. Figuratively, it means to welcome. Sharpen up. This is the good advice that Paul gives Christians and churches. Now I beseech you, or I exhort you, brethren, mark them which cause divisions and offenses. This word offenses could be translated a trap or a snare, contrary to the doctrine which ye have learned, and avoid them. Paul said just as much in 2 Thessalonians chapter 3, verse 14, 15, where he says, if any of you come to you and they don't have this doctrine, referring to the doctrine of Jesus Christ, you mark that man and avoid them. That's how you help your church survive. This caused divisions. I couldn't help but think of Proverbs chapter 6, verse 19 and the following verses, where you have six things that the Lord hates. You mean God hates? Yeah, there's six things that God hates. You can read about them in Proverbs chapter 6, verse 19 and the following verses. And he also goes on to say there, yea, seven, if you add discord, those who sow discord among the brethren, that means to cause divisions among the brethren, it becomes an abomination to your heavenly Father. There were three preachers in a small town, and they got their heads together and they decided, well, let's pool our money and rent a big tent and we'll have a revival. So they pooled their money and put up this big tent, and they had it on a Saturday night, and boy, they had a good turnout. A lot of people came. The next day, they met at the local cafe and were over a cup of coffee discussing how many members, how they did as a result of the revival. And the first pastor said, oh, we did wonderful. We gained five new members as a result of the revival. And the second preacher, they said, well, how did you do at the revival? He said, we had a wonderful revival. We gained 10 new members in our church. And they asked the third one, well, how did you do? And he was grinning ear to ear. And he said, we lost 15 members. I said, you lost 15 members of your church and you're grinning ear to ear? He said, they were 15 of the biggest troublemakers you'd ever want to see in your life. And that's what you want to do with those who sow discord or cause divisions and lay traps or snares contrary to the doctrine of Jesus Christ. For they that are such serve not our Lord Jesus Christ, but their own belly. This could be translated their own heart. And by good words and fair speeches deceive the hearts of the simple, the minds of the simple, probably better translated. The simple being the innocent or the unsuspecting. Always learn or know, beloved, that hearing fancy words doesn't necessarily make someone holy in God's eyes. Check out what they say. If it's not in the Word of God, it's not sound doctrine. If it is in the Word of God, it is sound doctrine. Verse 19, Paul continues, "For your obedience is come abroad unto all men." In other words, it's spread to all men. "I am glad, therefore, on your behalf. But yet I would have you wise unto that which is good and simple concerning evil," that which is harmless concerning evil. Learn to discern and see evil or wickedness coming. Identify it early and then nip it in the bud. That's how you run a church. And that's what Paul is giving us here, are the ABCs of running a church, the ABCs of Christianity. "And the God of peace shall bruise Satan under your feet shortly. The grace of our Lord Jesus Christ be with you. Amen." Surely. Amen. That's truth. This word bruise doesn't quite cut it. Check out this word bruise. It's suntribo in the Greek. It means to crush completely. Now that's a big difference between God of peace will bruise Satan. That sounds like he hit him on the arm and he got a blue mark from a bruise. That's a whole lot of difference between crush completely. I mentioned Genesis chapter 3 verse 15 earlier as the first prophecy in God's word. You remember it stated that the seed of the woman is going to bruise Satan's head. That's what this is talking about. Timotheus, that's Timothy, my workfellow, and Lucius, and Jason, and Sosipater, my kinsman, salute you. 22, I, Tertius, who wrote this epistle, salute you in the Lord. Now, most of you know the book of Romans was written by Luke, not Tertius. But actually, the letter to the Romans ends at the end of chapter 15 in the book of Romans. What we have here is a history that was written by Tertius. Why did Luke and Tertius write Corinthians for Paul? Well, because of his eyesight being poor. Gaius, mine host, and of the whole church saluteth you. Erastus, the chamberlain, or the manager of the city, saluteth you. And Quartus, a brother. Paul, remembering all. The grace of our Lord Jesus Christ be with you all. Amen. Is he with you? Well, if you believe, he is. Now to him that is of power to establish you according to my gospel and the preaching of Jesus Christ according to the revelation of the mystery, which was kept secret since the world began. Did you know the Bible is a mystery to a lot of people today? Unfortunately, they're so biblically illiterate that they don't understand the three world ages. That's a mystery to them. It's not a mystery to you who are willing to study God's word to show yourself approved. There are no secrets in God's word to those who have the truth. but now is made manifest or made known and by the scriptures of the prophets. Now let's see, as the Christian church, we're not supposed to study the Old Testament, are we? Well, it just said it's made known by the scriptures of the prophets. You're not going to know the scriptures of the prophets unless you study the prophets, the Old Testament, according to the commandment of the everlasting God, made known to all nations for the obedience of faith. Have you read? To God only wise be glory through Jesus Christ forever. Amen. Paul giving us again the ABCs of the gospel, the ABCs of Christianity. I think Paul often saved the best until last. We had there the last chapter in Romans. Let's go to the last chapter in 2 Corinthians chapter 13. 2 Corinthians chapter 13. Paul giving some very good advice to you and me and the church. This is the third time I am coming to you. In the mouth of two or three witnesses shall every word be established. That's when things become facts, where in the mouths of two or three witnesses they're stated. I told you before and foretell you, as if I were present. He's away from the Corinthians at this time. The second time, and being absent now, I write to them which heretofore have sinned, and to all other, that if I come again, I will not spare. I'm not going to take it easy on you sinners. Paul wasn't one to sugarcoat things. He didn't tell the congregation what they wanted to hear. He told the congregation what they needed to hear. He was straight up, no messing around. Since you seek a proof of Christ speaking in me, Paul speaking, which to you word is not weak, but is mighty in you. Christ is not weak. For though he was crucified through weakness, the flesh, he was weak, yet he liveth, he was resurrected, by the power of God. For we also are weak in him, in our flesh. But we shall live with him by the power of God toward you. He resurrected, we resurrect as well. Examine yourselves. It's a good thing to do every once in a while. Do a little self-analysis. Whether ye be in the faith, prove or test your own selves. Know ye not your own selves how that Jesus Christ is in you, except you be reprobates. Reprobates means worthless or rejected, you could translate it. They're playing church. But if you know Jesus Christ is in you, you're not a reprobate. You know that you have the power of Christ in you. You felt that power before. But I trust that you shall know that we are not reprobates. We withstood the test, and we passed with flying colors. Now I pray to God that ye do no evil, not that we should appear approved. Don't just do it to look good while I'm there. Don't be a one day a week Christian. Be an every day a week Christian. But that you should do that which is honest, though we be as reprobates. Even if we do fail the test, be honest about it. For we can do nothing against the truth, but for the truth. Do things right all the time, the best that you're able. Don't act like you're holy just while I'm there visiting you, or pretending to be a Christian when you're not acting like one. Verse 9, for we are glad when we are weak, and ye are strong. And this also we wish, even your perfection, your maturity. Now, that's love for the body of Christ. Even though we're weak or not doing so well, we're happy for you because you're strong. And that's the way Christians should be. Don't be jealous of the church down the street if they're able to build a new church building. Just an example that I pulled out of the air. We have an enemy. That's Satan. We certainly don't need to be fighting and quarreling among ourselves. Be happy for the body of Christ when part of it is doing well. Therefore, I write these things being absent, lest being present I should use sharpness, according to the power which the Lord hath given me to edification and not to destruction. If you love the body of Christ, you edify the body of Christ. You don't tear it down by bad-mouthing parts of the body. Finally, brethren, farewell. Be perfect or mature. Be of good comfort. Be of one mind, the mind of Christ. Live in peace, and the God of love and peace shall be with you. Do you want peace in your life? The true peace of mind comes from knowing what the future holds, and the Bible certainly shares that with us. Greet one another with an holy kiss. All the saints salute you. The grace of the Lord Jesus Christ and the love of God and the communion of the Holy Spirit be with you all. Amen. That is truth, or so be it. Amen is one of the titles given to Jesus Christ in the book of Revelation. In closing, go with me to Revelation chapter 3. Revelation chapter 3. Let's pick it up with verse 6. The words, all of Jesus Christ. He that hath an ear, let him hear what the Spirit, capital S, the Holy Spirit, saith unto the churches. Verse 7. And to the angel of the church of Philadelphia write, these things saith he that is holy, he that is true, he that hath the key of David, he that openeth and no man shutteth, and shutteth and no man openeth. Now, this church of Philadelphia, you want to be in a church like the church of Philadelphia or the church of Smyrna in Revelation chapter 2, verse 8 and the following verses. Both of them had one thing in common. They knew who those who claimed to be of Judah but lied and were of the synagogue of Satan. They knew who the Kenites were. Another thing in common, they had the key of David. Well, what is this key of David? You can read about it in Isaiah, the Old Testament, chapter 22, verse 22. It's to know that out of the root of Jesse, that's the father of David, would come Messiah. Messiah identifies himself as being of the root of the family of David in Revelation chapter 22, verse 16. It's knowing that Jesus Christ was a descendant of David, not of the Kenites, who claim to be of Judah but do lie and are of the synagogue of Satan. The key of David, knowing who the Kenites are, opens Scripture that no man can shut it. It shuts doors that no man can open. Verse 8, I know thy works. Behold, I have set before thee an open door, and no man can shut it. For thou hast a little strength, and has kept my word and has not denied my name. You haven't rejected my name for the Antichrist. Hold fast to the word. Don't be deceived by false teachers. Behold, I will make them of the synagogue of Satan, which say they are Jews, this is Iudas in the Greek, Judah, and are not, but do lie. Behold, I will make them to come and worship before thy feet, and to know that I have loved thee. Every knee will bow, every tongue will confess. Because thou hast kept the word of my patience, I also will keep thee from the hour of temptation, excuse me, which shall come upon all the world to try them that dwell upon the earth. Well, let's take this, that dwell upon the earth first. How many of you have heard of churches that teach the church is going to be gone when the Antichrist, the hour of temptation is when the Antichrist is here on earth? This says contrary to that. That says he will, the word to which shall come upon the world to try them that dwell upon the earth. Doesn't say anything about anybody flying away. And why would he keep his elect from the hour of temptation? Because they know who the Antichrist is. To him, they don't want to worship him. He's an abomination to them. Behold, I come quickly. Come, Lord Jesus, come. Hold that fast which thou hast, that no man take thy crown. And how can someone take your crown? If you listen to false teaching and you're deceived. Him that overcometh will I make a pillar in the temple of my God. You overcome the Antichrist, you'll be singing the song of Moses and the song of the Lamb. Revelation chapter 15, verse 3. And he shall go no more out, and I will write upon him the name of my God. Wow, think about that. And the name of the city of my God, which is New Jerusalem. It's still on Mount Zion, but it's rejuvenated. Which cometh down out of heaven. Where can we read about that? Revelation chapter 21, verse 1, and the following verses. Last verse of Ezekiel tells us that the name of Jerusalem will no longer be called Jerusalem. It'll be called Yahweh Shema, the Lord is there. Coming down out of heaven from my God, and I will write upon him my new name. Hephzibah, my delight is in her. Wow. Verse 13, he that hath an ear, let him hear what the Spirit, capital S, Holy Spirit, saith unto the churches. Verse 14 to conclude, and unto the angel of the church of the Laodiceans write, these things saith the Amen, the faithful and true witness, the beginning of the creation of God. Amen, one of the titles given to Jesus Christ. The beginning of the creation of God, John chapter 1, verse 1. In the beginning was the Word. That's logos in the Greek. That's Jesus Christ. In the beginning was Jesus Christ. And Jesus was with God, and Jesus was God, if you read it correctly translated. Amen. It's truth. Or I believe that's true. In the early church, if you had the priest or a preacher make a statement, and then you said, Amen, you were binding yourself to do what the preacher said. And I encourage you, make sure your preacher speaks the word of God and say, Amen. I believe that. That's true. So I believe. Let's go to his throne. Yahweh, Heavenly Father, we thank you for your word, Father, your word that teaches us how to be pleasing to you, Father. We ask that you let everything that we do the rest of this day be a reflection of the love of Jesus Christ, Father. We say these things with the title of this message, Amen.
1: Genesis 1:46, the first six chapters in God's Word. The world that was. Did you realize there was a world age before this one? Same old world, different age. The creation itself. When were the races created? You see, all the races were created separately, and you'll find that documented in these particular CDs. How and what was the sin in the garden? It will be discussed in this series also. This is a must for the serious Bible scholar, for if you do not understand how it was in the beginning, you certainly will never understand the end. I think you will find this series very rewarding and certainly will answer questions that no doubt you have always wondered about. Genesis 1:46. Hey, I know you're going to enjoy this series.

0: Welcome to the Shepherd's Chapel Network Family Bible Study Hour with Pastor Arnold Murray. Wisdom is understanding God's Word. Pastor Murray's unique teaching approach brings God's Word alive with meaning as he takes you on a chapter-by-chapter, verse-by-verse study of God's letter to you, the Bible. And now here is Pastor Arnold Murray.
1: Good day to you. God bless you. Say welcome to the Shepherd's Chapel. Welcome to this family Bible study hour. Our Father talking to the children, simply relaying through the law what it is that pleases him. And if you hear and be a doer of that, then you're going to be blessed. So even in the law, you find that God speaks to us and tells us how to be successful. Well, how can we really know that? Well, try it. If you listen to your Father's word and you do it his way, it's his promise. He never breaks a promise. So the law is, as many people would think, something bad and rigorous. It's a blessing, for it keeps you out of trouble, and it assists you in pleasing God, from whom all blessings flow. So always enjoy the very law. That's what we're in Deuteronomy, and we're going to be here in chapter 6 and pick it up with about verse 16 here, as he gives us kind of the law in kind of a layman's terms. It's the fifth book of the Pentateuch, and what a book it is too. So having that word of wisdom from our Father, let's go with it. Verse 16, as Father continues. 16, you shall not tempt the Lord your God as you tempted him in Massah. Now, is it not strange that this is the very scripture that when Satan was tempting Christ in Matthew chapter 4, verse 7, he used this, only he made it on a personal level. What did Jesus say to the devil? Jesus said unto him, it is written again, thou shalt not tempt the Lord thy God. And Jesus quoting Deuteronomy about three times, and how precious it is that the word, but what happened at Massah, which Massah means temptation. Don't tempt the Lord. What did they do at Massah? Well, you're not gonna have it. I'm gonna read it to you. 17th chapter of Exodus, as they were coming out, And here Moses says, verse 6 of that 17th chapter of Exodus, behold, I will stand before thee upon the rock in Horeb. That's what you want to be on, my friend, is the rock, and that rock is Christ now. And thou shalt smite the rock, and there shall come water out of it that the people may drink. And Moses did so in the sight of the elders of Israel. One problem, he struck it twice, bad. Verse 7, and he called the name of the place Massah, temptation, okay, and Meribah, which is strife, because of the chiding of the children of Israel and because they tempted the Lord, saying, is the Lord among us or not? Is he going to let us starve for water, or is he going to produce? God always produces. If you're in the right frame of mind, if you're in his word, if you're doing his bidding, God will always give you the words, the time, the place, and he will take care of you. You have no problems, no worries whatsoever. So here, don't tempt the Father. I mean, you know, there's nothing like the old saying, cliche, cut your nose off to spite your face, okay? Because he's in charge. And of all people, you want to please him. Never chide God. Verse 17, to continue back in Deuteronomy chapter 6. You shall diligently, carefully, keep the commandments of the Lord your God and his testimonies and his statutes, which he hath commanded thee. You will keep them and you will keep them separate. I will say one more time, as we studied in the last lecture, the commandments are your spiritual or moral law. The statutes are the rituals which can be replaced or changed. And the judgments are civil, and judgments can consist of reward or punishment. This is why many people misunderstand the law. Just because a ritual is done away with, Christ would say, I don't change one jot of the law. So the commandments never change, nor are they about to change. So, and so it is that we follow God's word. Let's go to the next verse, please. Verse 18. And thou shalt do that which is right and good in the sight of the Lord, that it may be well with thee, and that thou mayest go in and possess the good land which the Lord sware unto thy fathers. In other words, it's for your benefit, for your good. Does God say here, I'd really like to find somebody I can zap today? No, he's looking for people he can help because he loves them if they will do his commandments. That's the qualifier. Verse 19, to cast out all thine enemies from before thee as the Lord hath spoken. You know, Father will always do this. He gives us the victory over our enemies. When you're willing to step up to the plate, when you're willing to pick up the sword, which is the word of God, and bring it forth with wisdom, God will always be with you. It's his guarantee. It's his promise. Verse 20, and when thy son asketh thee in time to come, saying, well, what mean the testimonies and the statutes and the judgments which the Lord our God hath commanded you? In other words, teach the children. Teach them the law. The law is not boring at all. The law is God communicating with us in our daily lives, explaining how to be blessed and how not to be blessed. It's he leaves it in your camp. He gives you free will. It's all your choice. Verse 21, then thou shalt say unto thy son, we were Pharaoh's bondmen in Egypt. We were captives. And the Lord brought us out of Egypt with a mighty hand. That's the way God delivers. Verse 22, and the Lord showed signs and wonders great and sore upon Egypt, upon Pharaoh, and upon all his household before our eyes. We observed it. We saw God in action. When he turned their water to blood, we had already in being pre-warned and drawn water and had fresh water with us and so forth. 23, and he brought us out from thence that he might bring us in to give us the land which he sware unto our fathers. Did he deliver them to punish them, to zap them? This is, you know, what I want you to see is the love of God. He delivered them because he loves them, because they were true to him. Verse 24, and the Lord commanded us to do all these statutes, to fear the Lord our God, that's to revere, to love him, for our good always. Why would you do this? For your good always, that he might preserve us alive as it is at this day. In other words, what is preserving us alive? Eternal life. You know, we're just starting when you complete this tour here on this earth in the flesh. We have an eternity, an eternity ahead with our Father in that promised land. Just as they're about to enter that promised land, so are we in this generation, the generation of the fig tree, into the age of Christ's return, in the millennium age, and then into the eternity forever. How precious our Father is. He does it for your good. 25, and it shall be our righteousness if we observe to do all the commandments before the Lord our God as he hath commanded us. Now, that'll answer a great question for you. How could I do what's right? How could I be pleasing to God? And it shall be our righteousness, what is our righteousness? If we observe to do all these commandments before the Lord our God as he has commanded us. And our Father counts righteousness as right. When you do the commandments, you're doing what's right. And that documents your love for him, which documents your faith, all in all and one in all, in serving him, loving him, following him, and being blessed by him. That is God's will, that his people follow him, if you love him. But this is why that little word if is placed there. It's your choice. You can either love our Father, or you can love the ways of the world and follow old Satan if you want to. It's your pickings, your choice. And this is why he sent us this letter, a letter telling us how to be happy and how to find peace of mind, how to do what's right. And again, repeating that 25th verse, how do we do what's right? Follow the commandments. Follow your Father's instructions, and he knows where you are. He will bless you. Chapter 7, verse 1 to continue. When the Lord thy God shall bring thee into the land whither thou goest to possess it, and hath cast out many nations before thee, the Hittites, the Girgashites, the Amorites, and the Canaanites, and the Perizzites, there's some of the old giant, the giant's blood still resting there, the Hivites, and the Jebusites, seven nations greater and mightier than thou. They're all bigger, but that's okay. God's going to give them into their hand. You'll remember the Jebusites formed Jebus, founded Jebus, which was the original name of Jerusalem. And after David would take it, then it would be changed from Jebus to Jerusalem. Verse 2, and when the Lord thy God shall deliver them before thee, thou shalt smite them and utterly destroy them. Thou shalt make no covenant with them, nor show mercy unto them. God has a reason for everything, okay? And God knows how to ultimately make it right with all peoples, whomsoever will. Don't ever overlook that fact. Verse 3, neither shalt thou make marriages with them. Thy daughter thou shalt not give unto his son, nor his daughter shalt thou take unto thy son. Do you know why, basically? Verse 4, for they will turn away thy son from following me, that they may serve other gods, so will the anger of the Lord be kindled against you and destroy thee suddenly. You know, false teaching is a terrible thing, and it creeps in many ways. Satan is so ever so very deceitful that he can pull many tricks and be very open about it. That's why you must be

the good things right here on earth for us to take advantage of. He did that for all people, created all people, and it was good. But then when they turn away and start putting another God before Almighty God, that gets serious in a hurry. Do you know why? It's real simple. Do you understand that Father has feelings? Have you ever been jealous of something? Have you ever had a jealous experience in your life? Well, God is jealous. And when you start worshiping something else, especially if it's a stick or some image, it's a disgrace to him. And he is jealous. Naturally, he doesn't like it. So he makes it very plain. You will get rid of the junk. Verse 6, for thou art an holy people unto the Lord thy God. The Lord thy God hath chosen thee to be a special people unto him above all people that are upon the face of the earth. And so it is. You know, this is written again in Exodus chapter 19, verses 5 and 6. I'm going to read it to you. You won't have it, but listen carefully. Verse 5. Now therefore, if you will obey my voice indeed, will you? Okay. And keep my covenant, then you shall be a peculiar treasure unto me above all people, for all the earth is mine. I own it all. It's mine. I created it. Verse 6, and you shall be unto me a kingdom of priests. That's the reason. What does a priest do? Teaches the word. And an holy nation. These are the words which thou shalt speak unto the children of Israel. And so it is that our Father expects that peculiar people, his elect, those that stood with him from the foundation of the world, the first earth age even, as it is written in Ephesians chapter 1, verse 4, I chose you before the foundations of the world. Why? He knew them. Was it because they were the prettiest? No. It's because they loved him and he could count on them. They fought Satan tooth and nail, earned the right to be that peculiar people. It's not something given away for free. That's why God can trust them. They're not a bunch of hothouse lilies. They will perform for Almighty God. They be the children of God, his election. Returning then to chapter 7, verse 7, Deuteronomy. The Lord did not set his love upon you, nor choose you, because you were more in number than any people, for you were the fewest of all people. What? That goes all the way back to the first earth age. We may lose a few people here. If it's a little heavy for you, put it on the shelf. You got a companion Bible, you read Appendix 146 from the foundations of the world. There was a world age before this. That's why God can say, I chose my elect before the foundations of the world. Why were there so few? Because there were so few that stood against Satan. That's how good he is at deception. And when he's cast out as false Christ, so it will be again. Just as we're about to enter this promised land, God's elect know how to handle Satan's children and Satan himself. We know how to handle them because we leave that in God's hands as our advisor, chief advisor, our power and our authority, his word, the commandments of God. Verse 8, but because the Lord loved you and because he would keep the oath which he had sworn unto your fathers, hath the Lord brought you out with a mighty hand and redeemed you out of the house of bondmen from the hand of Pharaoh, king of Egypt. And these things happened as an examples whereby we would know what would befall us in the end times. 1 Corinthians chapter 10, verse 10. Verse 9, know therefore that the Lord thy God, he is God. Not some stick, not some image, but Yahweh, our Father, the faithful God, which keepeth covenant and mercy
with them that love him.

0: and keep his commandments to 1,000 generations. Do you realize that there hasn't been 1,000 generations since the beginning of time? It means an eternity. Okay. And that's, you want to know how to please God? Well, absorb and adopt that verse. It'll do it for you. Verse 10, and repayeth them that hate him to their face. To destroy them, he will not be slack to him that hateth him. He will repay him to his face. They're going to perish. Okay, that's what it's saying, basically. And Father doesn't hide from them. I mean, when it comes to great white throne judgment, he's right up front. And the book of life lays it right out for them. You don't want to hate God. That's a terrible sin. It violates every promise that God has given us and puts you in the opposite camp. And I don't know if you believe the word or not, but if you take an old student of it, the opposite camp, their leader, what happens to him? He goes into the lake of fire. And all that follow him go in there with him. They have a terrible end. But that's just it. It is fini. That means very final, to perish. Verse 11. Thou shalt therefore keep the commandments and the statutes and the judgments. There's all three of them, which I command thee this day to do them. Not just to hear them, but to do them. One more time. You know, I know you think I'm teaching a great deal of law. That's fine, okay? If you want to go deeper into separating the law, you need to get my work. It's two tapes on the law that will tell you more about the difference between commandments, judgments, and statutes, okay? But one more time while we're doing this, I will repeat. Commandments are the spiritual part of God's word that never change. Don't you ever let some pastor tell you that the law has changed. The statutes are the rituals. They do change. Example, Christ's blood on the cross. Don't you ever sacrifice any blood sacrifice to God, because it's blasphemy against Christ's crucifixion. That changed. It was nailed to the cross. And judgments, of course, that's civil. That's personal. If you have a reward coming at judgment, you're going to get a reward. If you have done something wrong, then it's punishment. And you're going to get it. You can count on it. But the main thing is, this day, to do them. You want to practice them. Nobody's perfect. And nobody can follow 100%. But you can try. And that pleases God very much. You know, when it says that which keepeth his covenant of mercy, that's love. Okay. Mercy is love. Unmerited favor, even if you want to really break it back, which means you don't deserve it, but because of Christ paying the price, you've got it. Okay. If you want it, if you ask for it. Verse 12. Wherefore it shall come to pass, it shall come to pass if, there's that big word again, this is the qualifier, if you hearken to these judgments and keep and do them, that the Lord thy God shall keep unto thee the covenant and the mercy, that unmerited favor, that love, which he sware unto thy fathers. And so it will keep going. The Messiah would come. The Messiah would pay the price. And salvation would be made available for whomsoever will. And so it was. What an interesting word, this word mercy. It is so undersold in the English, simply to stop there. Unmerited favor, when we don't even deserve it. If you repent, you can't con him, but when you repent, then so it is. 13. And he will love thee, not maybe, not perhaps. God will love thee and bless thee and multiply thee. He will also bless the fruit of thy womb and the fruit of thy land, thy corn, thy wine, and thine oil, the increase of thy kine and the flocks of thy sheep and the land which he sware unto thy fathers to give thee. And even to this day, this nation, even in bad times, we ship more grain to hungry people in other countries than any other nation because of the blessings that God has brought us, that we even pay some farmers not to produce because we overproduce. Well, maybe time to kick some of those bounds loose, but even so, you do it God's way and be a doer of his word. I don't care how tough times get, Father lets you see what's coming down the road if you'll listen to his word. And you know how to prepare for it. You know how to preserve your family and yourself, whereby you're going to make it just fine. And what you can't take care of, guess who's going to take care of it for you? He is. He'll see to it. Don't sell out to some other strange doctrine. Stay with your Father. Be a doer of the letter he has sent to you, declaring his love and his promises. Claim them. Remind him of them and be blessed. 14, thou shalt be blessed above all people. There shall not be male nor female barren among you or among your cattle. 15, and the Lord will take away from thee all sickness and will put none of the evil diseases of Egypt which thou knowest upon thee, but will lay them upon all them that hate thee. Well, I've noticed we have a lot of diseases that come into the world, and we have the HIV virus, and what do they do to catch it? Were they following God's commandments? Were you eating God's way? I mean, we've got a polluted world, but many are going to find fault with that statement. But you better analyze the people, okay? Because God will never let you down. People will. And do you know something? Unfortunately or fortunately, whichever the case may be, we always get what we've got coming to us. Don't hate the Father. Verse 16, and thou shalt consume all the people which the Lord thy God shall deliver thee. Thine eye shall have no pity upon them, neither shalt thou serve their gods, for that will be a snare unto thee. In other words, if you go into that, if you drop away from God's health laws, if you practice what they preach, if you morally stoop to their levels, you're going to die. You're going to be sick, in other words. Be careful, my friend. This also applies. God's health laws are an important thing. And to serve him and want to follow that is a tremendous blessing. Verse 17, if thou shalt say in thine heart, these nations are more than I, how can I dispossess them? How can you do that? It just looks to me like they're a lot bigger than we are. I'm afraid of them. There's giants out there. That's what destroyed a generation in the wilderness. You and God make a majority. There are no giants in this world. We're coming down to the end times when you and God alone make a majority when you're in his word. Verse 18, thou shalt not be afraid of them, but shalt well remember what the Lord thy God did unto Pharaoh and unto all Egypt. You know what he did to them. I mean, he thumped their gourd in a big way. And so it is today. You know, people see obstacles that pop up politically and or otherwise. Hey, there are no giants. When good people stick together, good people have the victory because God gives it to us. All you have to do is ask and receive. But you've got to also be a doer. And you've got to be careful what you do. Do it God's way. He has given us a precious land. A lot of people say, well, How do you know he was talking about us? Because of the migrations of the people, the separation of the house of Judah and the house of Israel. We are the house of Israel. They migrated, taken captive by the Assyrian over the Caucasus Mountains, called Caucasian, settled Europe, later Canada and America. And that's why in God we trust. That's why this is the land of the free and the home of the brave. Because we're a peculiar people. And we follow the word of the living God. Our very constitution was taken from the very law, from this word of God. And from England, yes, the general law. But it is right from the Bible in most cases, and how precious it is. Verse 19, the great temptations which thine eyes saw, and the signs and the wonders and the mighty hand and the stretched out arm whereby the Lord thy God brought thee out, so shall the Lord thy God do unto all the people of whom thou art afraid. And that's, God is the same yesterday, he is today, and he will be forever. If he is with you, who can be against you? Wouldn't pay to be in their shoes. For God takes care of his own. And what a nation we have, with freedom for all that participate. And many of us have shed blood to keep this nation as it is. Many have given their lives so that we have this freedom. It wasn't cheap. It cost an awesome price down through the years. So therefore, we protect it and know why we have God's blessings, and do not give one inch of that freedom away. Not one inch. Verse 20. Moreover, the Lord thy God will send the hornet among them until they that are left and hide themselves from thee be destroyed. God has a way of sending whatever he wishes, wherever he wishes, to the enemy of his people. He takes care of his own. You know, never has there been a time in history that you need your father more so, because we're coming up to that generation when, you know, somebody's about to be kicked out of heaven. And that's good, because let's get it on. But you're going to need the father, for it is he that gives us power over all of our enemies, including Satan. You do not want to have any wimpish ideas at a time like this. You want to be able to stand strong, because you know he that is behind you is stronger than any force in the world, because God, the living God, stands behind you, and he has made you these promises. If you do them, think about it. Don't miss the next lecture. Bless your heart. You listen a moment, won't you please?
1: The Mark of the Beast on CD is our free introductory offer to you. 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You need to know what the Mark of the Beast is. As it's written in Revelation chapter 13, verse 8, many will be deceived. There is no need for you to be deceived. Christ said in Mark 13:23, "Behold, I have foretold you all things." 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
0: And there we are, back again. Let's have the 800 number, please. 1-800-643-4645. Hey, that number is good from Puerto Rico, throughout the U.S., Alaska, Hawaii, all over Canada. If the spirit moves, you got a question, you share it. Won't you do that? Please never ask a question about a particular reverend or denomination or organization. We do not judge people. Okay. Let God be the judge, for he does not need our help in that. Teach God's word, let the chips fall wherever they may, period. Never, never apologize for the word of God. And those of you that listen by shortwave around the world, it's always a pleasure hearing from you. And your announcer at the end of the hour will give you our mailing address. Again, always a pleasure. Got a prayer request? You don't need the number. You don't need an address. Why? God knows what you're thinking. Right now, He does. He made you different than anyone else. Your DNA is different. Your fingerprints are different. You're unique. God wanted someone just like you, but He sure wants you to love Him. That pays great dividends. Don't never try to con Him. Let's go to His throne. Father, around the globe we come, we ask that You lead, guide, direct, Father. Touch in Yeshua's precious name. Thank You, Father. Amen. Okay, and Judy from Georgia. How did Cain find a wife when he went off to the land of Nod if Adam and Eve were the first to have children? Well, that's just it. They weren't, Judy, okay? Chapter 1, God created all of the races and told them to replenish the earth. Why? Because at the Katabol, the overthrow of Satan, he cleansed the earth and took all souls back to with him into heaven. And then he created man in flesh, gave him a flesh soul. And it is written in Genesis 6:3 that it grieved him that he had made man flesh also in this generation, this area of time. But he created all of the races, made some of them hunters, some of them fishers, and he looked and it was good. That's why we have all the races. Then he rested the seventh day, and on the eighth day he created Eth Ha'adam, different people, through which Eve, being the mother of all living, because umbilical cord to umbilical cord, Christ would come through her. So it was one of those races that Cain went to the land of Nod and took a wife there. And so it is, and so we have them even to this day, the Kenites, which means sons of Cain. Rick from Kentucky, do you sell the Companion Bible and the Strong's Concordance? We have them in our bookstore, and you can call and get a book list, okay, or order. Charlotte from Arkansas. I have two friends, one 23 years old, one 31. My husband, also retired Air Force, has passed away 2003. I get his military Social Security and real good insurance. My two friends are always making remarks. Must be nice to have a decent income and insurance. We don't have anything. They are always after me to let them move in with me. Every time something goes wrong, they put me down because my life is easier. Would God be mad at me by telling them to go jump since life is hard for them? No, go jump. Tell them to go jump in the river. Tell them to go jump in Beaver Lake, okay? You're from Rogers, it's not all that far a walk for them. Never let somebody, you know, if they may be kind of having hard times, but all they got to do is go to work and they'll be just fine. So tell them to go get a job or go jump in the creek, okay? But leave you alone, you don't deserve that. You know, your husband being ex-military, he would not like it if you took his retirement and wasted it on some no-goods. Brad from Oklahoma, we study with you, but my 22-year-old daughter doesn't believe the same way we do, and I worry about her. Is there anything you could suggest that I can do to help her? Well, just set the example. Have the answers when she comes to you and asks questions, okay? But always know this, before all is said and done, as one of God's elect, you have the right, even in the millennium, to go help her, as it is written in Ezekiel 44, verse 20 through 25. And but when you set that good example and are able to answer questions biblically and otherwise, giving sound advice, and God blessing you, sooner or later people wonder, well, why can't I be blessed? And they ask for advice. You just hold that line and pray. You'll be fine. Lois from Georgia, since Jesus, Elijah, and Enoch were all transfigured, what happened to their flesh bodies? You really answer your own question. Okay, their flesh bodies were transfigured. Okay, they were taken, and so it is. This is why that Elijah and Moses showed up in transfigured bodies on the Mount of Transfiguration along with Christ. Okay, Francis from Tennessee. If we go straight to the Lord when we die, then who are the dead in Christ in the statement, the dead in Christ shall rise first, okay? Well, you gotta back up to the 13th verse. I don't want you to be ignorant like the heathen. If you believe Christ rose from the dead, then you gotta believe those that are asleep, meaning dead, that loved him, have risen also. What does it mean, first? It means they're out of here. They're already with him. This is always a mystery to me. It documents how easy man can contaminate the Word of God. Because it is so simple, if you start reading 1 Thessalonians chapter 4, verse 13 through 17, a child can understand it. If you just said to a child, read this and let me know what it means. But you have so many men that say, well, you've got this doctrine and that doctrine, and this is not going to happen until the last trump, and those graves are going to open, and out they come. That's false. Okay. It says very clearly they're already gone, and it even goes to the degree it says there is no way which that we who are alive and remain can precede them, colon, because they're out of here. They're gone. They're with the Father. This is so simple. And yet, man's traditions have confused those scriptures where even the reading of a child with understanding that they can mess it up. Linda from Arkansas. How do I teach my grandson that Passover is not about hunting eggs? He's only 8 years old. Thank you. Well, teach him the truth. Take him to 1 Corinthians chapter 5, verse 7 and 8, Christ became our Passover. And it is the high holy day of Christianity. It's the 15th day following the spring equinox, which is the true Passover. And how precious it is that we not break that Passover, because it causes the death angel to have to pass over your house, to have to pass over your family. It pays to have Satan to not be able to mess with your family because you have power over him through Messiah, through Christ, who is our Passover, whereby Christ in Matthew 10, verses 19, gives us power in his name over all of our enemies, every last one of them. So that's what you want to teach him, is the beauty of Passover. Shirley from Pennsylvania. The sad part is that you will never find anything in the Bible about rolling eggs except for one thing, the eggs of fertility, which were rites out in the grove worship, where each spring, so that women and men would stay fertile, that they had these orgies out in the wilderness with egg rolling. And it wasn't a pretty sight. But then you have to take it from there, okay? Shirley from Pennsylvania. Does Satan have wings? Answer, we are made in the image of God and the angels. Satan was a cherubim, which still has the same likeness as an angel. We have no wings. Adam had no wings. Christ had no wings, and he was the perfect image of God. So what confuses people about wings is the fact that in Ezekiel chapter 1, verse 4, appeared a vehicle, appeared to be amber, which that is highly polished bronze in the Hebrew manuscripts, okay? Translated amber. And it was circular, and there were people aboard it. You could see them through the windows. And it wasn't like a cartwheel that rolls along the side. It looked not where it went. It just went wherever it wanted to without turning its head because it didn't have a head. But the only thing they knew that could fly was birds because they had wings. And when the landing gear of these vehicles came down, then they were called wings and so forth, all right? It's really, Ezekiel did a pretty good job because he saw this vehicle and he explains it in detail. Pretty interesting. Angels do not have wings. They look just like we look, only they're in spiritual bodies. We're in flesh bodies. You know, angels' food, manna from heaven, sustains the body of an angel, and it does a flesh body also. Why? Because they're exactly alike, only a different substance. Randall from North Carolina. Is it a sin to ask God in my prayers for financial help? We lost our home and don't have the money to get another one, so I need to know if I'm sinning for asking God for financial help. Of course not. And start making your plans and get ready to purchase another one. Work hard, you'll be there, and build it back up. Life doesn't end when we have a stumble and have a little bad break. You made it the first time, you can make it again. And no, ask God's help. That makes it a lot easier. Okay. And don't forget, he loves you. Remind him of his promises and claim them. Ernie from Georgia, where can I find the parable of the fig tree? You will find the parable of the fig tree, the fact that Jesus said, not maybe you should learn it, but learn it. In Mark 13, you find the base of the parable in Jeremiah chapter 24. And as often is, there's both good and bad. There's good figs, bad figs. And when those two fig types, when shoots were set out in Jerusalem and Israel would become a nation again, then that would begin the generation of the fig tree, which would be the final, for in that generation, all prophecies would come to pass as it is written. And then the fig parable continues on all the way back to the garden with Adam and Eve, when they come walking out, covering their private parts with fig leaves. And ever since that time, the fig leaf, it's symbolic of hidden. Okay, and they were hiding in the fig grove, and what happened in the fig grove wasn't a pretty thing. That's why we have Cain, and that's why Cain slew Abel. Leon from Texas, what did the first earth age mean for the elect? Well, it really means very little more then than it does now. They fight Satan. They can't stand Satan, and they're going to make that stand. They're going, just as they fought against Satan then, that's why God chose them. He can count on them. They're warriors, spiritual warriors. And they will stand and fight against Satan when Satan tries to deceive our people. They will be that voice crying out, and the Holy Spirit will speak through them. So what it was like in the first earth age, it was war. With defending the very throne of God, and what a pleasure it was. Lois from Virginia, did our Heavenly Father know who this elect were going to be in the first earth age? Of course he did. That's when he chose them. He didn't pick them out because they were the prettiest or the smartest. He picked them out because they were brave and knew exactly what they were doing. They fought Satan and earned the right to be God's elect. As it is written in Romans chapter 8, verse 26 through 28, they were justified there, meaning judged, and they were not found wanting. And that's why that God can interfere in their lives. He said, you don't know what to pray for, therefore I intercede in your lives. And sometimes they find themselves doing things they might wonder, well, why did I decide this? God will interfere with their lives because they're already justified. But he will not interfere in the life of someone with free will, whereby on judgment day they could accuse him of interfering with their life unless they ask him to, okay? Mary from Arizona, is the Shekinah glory of Christ in paradise shining across gulf perceived as a burning fire, something extremely unpleasant to the extreme sinners? I know where you're coming from, but Shekinah in the Hebrew tongue means God dwells there, okay? And to put it as something extreme or unpleasant, I'm sure that a sinner would can still love him and long for him. But the Shekinah, the word Shekinah simply means God dwells there, okay, in the Hebrew tongue. Our soul sustained with manna in paradise. It's angels' food. Jim from Texas, is it scriptural to be baptized for the dead? Absolutely not. Many people are confused with 1 Corinthians chapter 15, where it says, if you believe Christ died and did not raise from the dead, why would you baptize yourself in a dead man's name? And naturally, we know Christ did rise from the dead. I mean, that's what Christianity is based on. But it is man's ignorance. Unfortunately, I know that may offend some, be that as it may. But that's what it's talking about. I'm not going to say it does any harm, but that's not what the scripture is talking about. It's talking about the fact that you have to believe in Christ and that he resurrected, that he defeated death, or you would be a loser. Okay. Sylvia from Maine. Where do we go when we die? Do we go to heaven, or are we free to roam the earth? You are not free to roam the earth, okay? When you die, as it is written in Ecclesiastes chapter 12, verse 6 and 7, instantly, when the silver cord parts, meaning you kick the bucket, your spirit, which is the intellect of your soul, meaning your soul, returns to the Father that gave it. Bam, just like that. Okay. And naturally, the flesh goes back to dust, and it's never raised or never heard from again. Why? Because you have a beautiful body that dwells within this, a spiritual body. And certainly, it never wilts, withers, ages, gets sick. And why would a person want a flesh body back when you got your real body? These flesh bodies, we could say, are not our real bodies. We have a spiritual body. And it's fantastic as far as God maintaining it. It lasts an eternity. Jim from Michigan, where can I find in the Bible the scriptures that say the Lord does not want us to be taught to fly away? Well, it says that he is against those that teach our children to fly to save their souls. And you will find it in a standard King James. And your NIV has robbed you by changing this to man's words, not God's. But a standard King James will tell you in Ezekiel chapter 13, verses 20 through 25, that they sow kerchiefs, or they cover the outreached arms of God's real salvation and teach you to fly or rapture to save your soul. Joyce from, that is Arkansas or Arizona or Alaska, one or the other. Can't make out the second letter in the state abbreviation. Is there such a thing as a generational curse? Absolutely not. Make a note of Jeremiah chapter 31, verse 29. Never will a father bite on a sour grape and a child's edge teeth be set on edge. Now, where this generational curse thing comes from, we just covered it you can even read, well, let's say in the book of Exodus chapter 20, the Ten Commandments, that even to the fourth, fifth, and I'll say 1,000 generations for those that hate God, so it'll be. But if they love God, it doesn't happen at all. It's not a generational thing. And anyone that thinks that someone can put a curse on you if you're a Christian, they're pulling your leg. Okay, there's no such thing as a curse that can be placed upon you. People can give you a hard time, but deal with it. Okay, take care of business. But as far as a spiritual curse being placed on you, there is no such thing unless you allow it in your own mind. Okay, Charles from, I don't know where Charles is from. Last week I heard you say, we will recognize our loved ones in heaven. I heard verse 24, 25, but I didn't hear the book it was in. Ezekiel 44, okay, and verse 20 through 25, you will recognize your loved ones. Why? Well, because we're made in the same image we were there, only, and it declares that you will recognize mother, father, brother, sister, and so forth. Ezekiel 44, those are the millennium chapters, meaning we're already in the millennium, we're all in spiritual bodies, and people do recognize. And I'm out of time, so I will say, I love you because you enjoy studying our Father's Word chapter by chapter and verse by verse. But you know what? Most of all, God loves you for it. You know, when you read his letter chapter by chapter and verse by verse, it makes his day. And when you make his day, boy, is he going to make yours. You can count on it. Love him, for he certainly does love you. Now, we are brought to you by your tithes and your offerings. If we have helped you, then you help us keep coming to you. Once you do that, you bless God. He will always bless you. That's the way he is. He loves you. Now, there's one thing I want to share with you. Most important, stay in his word. Every day in his word is a good day, even with trouble. Do you know why? Because Jesus, Yeshua, he is the living word.
1: 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We hope you have enjoyed studying God's word here on the Shepherd's Chapel Family Bible Study Hour with Pastor Arnold Murray. 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We invite you to join us for the next in-depth Bible study each weekday at this same time. Thank you for watching today's program, and God bless you.

The book of Deuteronomy. The law was given as our schoolmaster. Have you been to school on God's Word? Certainly one way to go there is to study the book of Deuteronomy. Probably the most exciting thing that Deuteronomy has to offer for you is that great song of Moses, that those that overcome the false Messiah in the end generation will be singing. The law itself being the schoolmaster that keeps us out of trouble in these flesh bodies. Again, an education in taming that part of you that oftentimes needs taming through the old schoolmaster, that great book, Deuteronomy, the law, and its set ways of keeping you from harm's way even in this generation. You're going to enjoy it.

0: 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Wisdom is understanding God's Word. Pastor Murray's unique teaching approach brings God's Word alive with meaning as he takes you on a chapter-by-chapter, verse-by-verse study of God's letter to you, the Bible. And now here is Pastor Arnold Murray.
1: Good day to you. God bless you. Say welcome to the Shepherd's Chapel. Welcome to this family Bible study hour back in our Father's Word. We're really blessed that today we're doing and we're going to complete the Song of Moses. Now, you'll remember back in chapter 31, verse 19, God said, Moses, you write this song, you put it in the mouths of the children. So, because they're going to be kind of judged along this line at the very end of time. So that makes this very important, especially when you go to Revelation chapter 15, and you understand there that those that overcome the beast, the Antichrist, and the troubles of this world sing the Song of Moses. And that's why this song is so very important. It isn't that you should learn it, memorize it verse by verse. It doesn't hurt if you wish to do it. But this is the information. And God has made it very clear. He said, I've set the bounds for my children. And I'm going to protect you as I would the apple of my eye, which is being translated the pupil of the eye. A lot of people wonder, well, does God really look over me? Well, of course he does, like protecting the pupil of his eye. Even in designing these bodies, God made it so that if something heads for your eye in a nanosecond, it blinks and winks. And that's the way God pays attention to you. Don't you ever for a moment think that God doesn't know where you are, what you're doing, and so forth when you cry out to him. So we began this song, and we got down to verse 35 of the song. And as it comes, he said, their spot is not of our spot, speaking of the Kenites and Satan's own little children. They went out from us, they're not of us. And that's how you have the key of David. That's how you identify the false Messiah so that you don't worship him, by knowing that seed line of David, to know the true Christ from the fake. So having said that, let's pick it up if we may in that song that they're singing, and it continues in Deuteronomy 32, verse 35, a word of wisdom from our Father. 35 reads, God doing the talking here, to me belongeth vengeance. And some Hebrew scholars in an older manuscript says this is the day of vengeance recompense, and a time for recompense. Their foot shall slide in due time, for the day of their calamity is at hand, and the things that shall come upon them make haste. You'll remember when Christ was yet walking the earth, he went into the synagogue, he picked up the book of Isaiah, and he read the fact that he came for salvation. And he stopped short of saying, and the day of vengeance. But it's going to come. When you complete the reading in Isaiah, you know what day he's talking about. It's coming upon those that will not listen to him, will not follow him, do not love him, and God hastened the day, verse 36. For the Lord shall judge his people and repent himself for his servants when he seeth that their power is gone and there is none shut up or left. When God sees that you've done all you can do, that's when you really turn to him. You take care of business yourself.